world. How are you going to enjoy the blessings of God? Amen. We hear the answer tonight. And David and all the people came weary, and they stopped right there. And they said, we got to have a refreshing in the middle of this pressure. We got to have a revival. We got to have a move of God. We got to have the Lord come by and help us in the middle of all this wickedness. We got to have a move of God in the middle of all this failure. We got to see heaven come down. Can you say amen? Amen. We got to feel the Lord. We've got to see the Lord. We've got to know the Lord we're serving. Amen. Don't compromise your standards in the middle of the pressure. Don't let down on God. Don't give up on holiness. Don't look at ungodly filthiness. Amen. Look to heaven. Are you hearing me? It'd have been easy for David to quit. It'd have been easy for David to surrender. But he said, no, don't take his head off. There's a purpose involved. I believe God's trying to get something out of us here tonight. What are you talking about, David? God knows my name. He knows where I am. And he's going to send us a revival. Can you say amen? Amen. The danger of this pressure is in the midst of this, there is a tendency for failure and for surrender. And for people to begin to leave and turn around and give up. Amen. But oh, friend, there wasn't any give up in David. Praise God. Didn't matter who was against him. He knew that God was for him. And if God be for us, who can be against us? Oh, hallelujah. Who shall separate us from the love of God? Nobody can. Not angels, not devils, not principalities, not powers. Not ages, not worlds to come. Nothing, amen, can separate us from the love of God that's in Christ Jesus. Oh, can somebody shout amen? Oh, glory to God. God has a better way. Don't let the false accusations of the wicked one bring you down. I like the song. It said, you can false accuse me. You can scandalize my name. But I'm going on with Jesus just the same. Oh, hallelujah. Amen. Where I get my title at. There's a friend of mine in Oklahoma. Amen. He's not an old man, old brother. Amen. He's rather young. I don't know his age exactly. He got hit by a car some years back. Amen. He plays in the church, sings. He doesn't sing, but he plays the instrument. Amen. He's kind of, his leg's missing. Amen. He had bad trauma to his head. Certain other parts of his body have been struck, and he's got trauma. Amen. But I preached there the first time, Brother Shoecraft, and I said, what happened to you, brother? He

by a car. Amen. They showed me pictures of him before. Nothing wrong with him. Picture of health. Amen. Strong, standing straight. Both of his legs. Are you hearing me? Amen. I asked him, I said, amen. I thought to myself, Brother Heath, surely every day he's got to deal with depression. Surely he's got to deal with failure and thinking about quitting. Amen. But no, no, no. Brother, the first night I walked in that church for revival, that young man walked up to me and said, I got something for you. Oh, hallelujah. He gave me a little pen about that big around to put on my suit. And on that pen it read like this: I'm too blessed, amen, to be stressed. Oh, hallelujah. Yeah.

God's got a plan. Hallelujah. You believe that? Shout amen. Amen. What are we going to do now, David? I don't know what you're going to do, but I'm going to stop right here where I am, and I'm going to have revival. Woo! Amen. He gathered those mighty men, gathering them all around. Come on over here. Amen. I want y'all to get around me real tight. Amen. I want to tell y'all a story. Amen. When I was a young man, amen, all of Israel was encamped outside. Nobody was going in. Nobody was coming out. There was a giant standing on the other side of the valley, and he was talking and blaspheming God. Amen. Nobody could fight. They were all scared. Amen. But I can just hear those mighty men as they begin to clinker their armor.

he defiling, amen, the name of God? Who does this uncircumcised Philistine think he is? Amen. He said, I didn't have a lot of sword and I didn't have a spear, but I went to him in the name of the Lord. Are you hearing me? That's the answer, my friend. You may not be able to fight it in yourself, but in the name of the Lord, there's power in the name of the Lord. There's revival in the name of the Lord. The name of the Lord is a strong tower, and the righteous runneth into it, and they are saved. Can you shout amen? Amen. Yes, the dust is flying. Yes, the stones are coming at us. Amen. But oh, I like what David did. Gather around here. Let's get together here and let's have church. Woo! What are we going to do here, David? We're going to look around first, and we're going to take an inventory of what the devil's doing. First of all, let's notice, amen, I can't shout like I used to. I used to come in here just walking on cloud nine. Amen. All they had to do was sing one song, and I was feeling like heaven's coming down. But I don't feel that way anymore. Why? There's dust, and there's stones, and there's words. Are you hearing me? Amen. Oh, yes. Amen. What about it, King? Tell us about it. Amen. I'm feeling the pressure of the world around me. They're trying to crush my life. I don't feel my life like I used to. I can't hardly pray like I need to. Are you hearing me? Are you here tonight? Amen. Amen. But what are we going to do, King? I'll tell you what we're going to do. We're going to gather together right here, and we're going to have a refreshing. Oh, hallelujah. Not only are we going to look around at what the devil's doing, but we're going to look up and see what God's doing. Oh, hallelujah. What are you doing, God? I'm God, all-time God, forever God, unchanging God. He's the same yesterday, today, and forever. If something's happening to me, he knows what's going on. He either authored it, orchestrated it, or allowed it. Are you hearing me? If he knows where I'm at, I'm all right. Oh, hallelujah. I said, if he knows where I'm at, that means I'm all right. Oh, glory to God. Amen. He knows right where you are. And he did all know where David was. Hallelujah. David got together, got his men. Now, I don't know exactly where this happened, but commentators say that right here in this time, David composed a psalm. And I don't know where it was at. Some commentators say that he composed a psalm somewhere in the 15th chapter when they stopped for the first time. And he sent Zadok back with the ark. They say that's where he composed it. He stopped right there for a while. And he wrote something down. Amen. He's sitting there. What are you doing when they're casting stones at you, David? I'm just writing down what I think about God. Woo, hallelujah. Amen. When the dust is flying and the stones are hitting me, what are you doing? I'm going to take an inventory of how big my God is. I may not be able to see him just so clear. I may not be able to feel the power, amen, like I want to, but I know who he is. Brother Abdias, I know who he is. I know he's big enough. Amen. The psalm that David wrote, amen, was Psalm chapter number 3. Oh, hallelujah. Amen. Right there when he's sending Zadok back, David is getting ready for revival. Oh, thank God. Right there in the middle of all the pressure, amen, he's getting ready for revival. What are you going to do, David? What do you need that pencil for? I'm about to write down my first sermon. Amen. When revival starts. Oh, hallelujah. What are you going to put in it, David? I'll tell you what he wrote in it. A psalm of David when he fled from Absalom, his son. He said, Lord, how are they increased that trouble me? Many are they that rise up against me. Many there be which say of my soul, there is no help for him in God. Selah. That means he stopped right there and he pondered it a minute. I know that's what the devil's saying. There's no help for me in God. That's what he said about some of you tonight.

service. And the whole time he's telling you, there's no help for you in God. Amen. But David didn't stop there. Aren't you glad the Bible is all the way true? Oh, hallelujah. I like this next verse right here. Verse number 3. I believe this is where things started turning around. Where you at, mighty men? Come over here. I want you to listen to this verse. But thou, O Lord, art a shield for me, the glory and the lifter up of my head. That's when it starts to turn around. Yes, rocks are flying. Yes, dust is flying. Amen, but you need to have a thou, O Lord. I said you need to have a thou, O Lord. You need to look back up to heaven and say, God, I know who you are. Lift your hands, give him glory. Wow! Hallelujah. Thou, O Lord. Hallelujah. Yes. Yes. I see Shimei. Yes, I see the stones. But thou, O Lord, art a shield for me, my glory, and the lifter up of mine head. You're the one that's going to take me by the chin and lift my head above the shadows and to make me see my God, my fortress, my King, my Redeemer, my Lifter. Hallelujah. Are you hearing me? Thou, O Lord, are the one that's going to come in the midnight hour. Amen. And get my eyes off the devil and get it on deity. Can you shout amen? Thou, O Lord, are the one that's going to come in the middle of the night when the doctor gives a bad report and say, I'm here. I'll always be here. I'm God Almighty. And somebody shout, amen. Hallelujah. Hallelujah. Thou, O Lord, many there be which say of my soul, there is no help for him in God. Selah. He's looking back out there now. Oh, yeah, but he doesn't stay there long, does he? I cried unto the Lord with my voice. And what happened? He heard me out of his holy hill. I laid me down and I slept. Woo! All the hounds of hell are circled around David. What are you going to do now, King? Grab a pillow, boys, and take a break. We'll shout some more tomorrow. Oh, hallelujah. How are we going to shout? The devil's all around. Oh, yeah, but you got to have a thou, O Lord. You got to understand. Amen. God's going to give you a break in the midst of the battle. God's going to give you a rest in the midst of your trouble. You got to understand, God is big enough. Can you say amen? Amen. I laid me down. I slept. I awakened. I wait for the Lord. Sustain me. I will not be afraid of 10,000s of people that have set themselves against me round about. Arise, O Lord, save me. Oh, my God, for thou hast smitten all mine enemies upon the cheekbone. Ooh, thou hast broken thy teeth of the ungodly. Salvation belongeth unto the Lord. Thy blessing is upon thy people. Selah. Ooh, hallelujah. Brother, I'll tell you what that does for me. That'll make me just want to look the devil square in the eyes and say, you might as well give up, because I'm not giving in. Oh, glory to God. You might as well get ready, because right in the middle of the onslaught, I'm about to have a revival. I'm about to shout on purpose. Hallelujah. I'm about to let the devil know I'm going to have revival in the face of hell. Can you say amen? Amen. Amen. You might have heard a while back, those miners in Chile got caved in that mine way down there. They're down there. They can't escape. Amen. It's dark down there. No air. Very little ventilation, no food or water. They begin to, some of them said they got nervous. They got very disoriented. They got disgusted and depressed. But they said there was a group of them, they got to praying. Whoa, they got to believe in God. And they said they got to searching for him up above. And they got to looking around where they thought that they may be.
And while they're down there praying and hoping, there's somebody up there that's seeking. Oh, hallelujah. They got to digging, Brother Titus Shoecraft, with the probes down in the mine shaft, till finally they got down to where they found the cavity where those men were.

things into where they were. Amen. And just then they made a capsule where they put water and emergency things to go down to the men. They said, I was reading this, and they said they sent the Paloma down to where the men were and brought them out of their emergency with water and food and medicine. And that word kind of threw me off. Amen. I got to asking around, and it's a word in Spanish. It means dove. Hallelujah. Oh, glory to God. Amen. I wonder tonight, anybody come to the house of God, you feel like everything's caved in on you and all the pressures of hell are surrounding you, but I got good news for you. There's a dove, amen, from above. I'd like to show you love and give you glory in this house. He'd like to bring you out. He'd like to rescue you in the midst of your weariness. You ought to be too blessed to be stressed in this hour. Won't you lift your hands and give God a glorious praise? Oh, glory to God. Oh, God. Glory. Hallelujah. Oh, God. Praise God. I got good news for you. In the midst of all this pressure. Amen. Right there, David, it looks like it's all over with. But I'm going to tell you, God had a plan. As you Bible readers know, you flip over to the 19th chapter. Look over there, David. Now he's coming back. All of a sudden, there come some men out to greet him. One of those men is this same villainous Shimei. Glory to God. The Lord's done turned the tables now. That same power that was about to crush David, amen, is now running up to him and saying, forgive me. I'm sorry. Oh, hallelujah. Hey.

Not only did they have revival, but look over there, whenever the Bible says, amen, the ferry boat came over to get David. Not only did they have revival, what do I have to look forward to at the end of all of this weariness? So you have a revival and you have a rapture. Hallelujah. Amen. The Bible says the ferry boat came over and got David, and they crossed over to the other side. Brother, you can take courage tonight. It may look bad. It may look like it's over with. But you need to stand up. Look the devil square in the eyes. And say, I'm

Too blessed to be stressed. Hallelujah. Stand with me all over the house. Could you lift your hand to God? Say, Lord, you bless me. Lord, you bless me. Lord, you bless me. Oh. Oh, God. Lord, you bless me. Habakkuk, in the middle of all of his emptiness, Habakkuk sitting there. What are you going to do, Habakkuk? The fig tree shall not blossom, neither fruit be in the vine. The labor of the olive shall fail. The field shall yield no meat. The flock shall be cut off from the field. There shall be no herd in the stalls. That looks like somebody that ought to just give up and quit. That looks like somebody that ought to just forget about revival. Just stay home and put your feet up and say it's all over with. But I like what Habakkuk did right there. I'd like to have been with him when he got to writing the rest of that story. When he got to meditating on the goodness of God. Oh, hallelujah. What are you going to do about it, Habakkuk? Amen. He said, yet I will rejoice in the Lord. I will joy in the God of my salvation. I'll tell you what I'm going to do in the middle of all this weariness. I believe I'll stop and have revival. I believe I'll stop and have revival. I'm going to tell the devil, I will rejoice in my God. I will rejoice in the Lord. Lift your hands, give him glory. I will rejoice. Anybody here tonight want to step out from where you are and lift your hands and say, yet I will rejoice. Yet, I don't know what's on the other side of yet. Only you do. But I can tell you what'll be on this side of yet. It'll be glory. Amen. It'll be revival. It'll be rejoicing. It'll be God Almighty blessing your soul. I got anybody want to step out? Raise your hands and say, yet. Yet I will rejoice, yet I will glorify God in the midst of my weariness. This altar's open for you. I wish 100% just break out from where you are and say, I'm going to break out of this weariness. I'm going to break out of this pressure. I believe I'm going to have revival. I believe I'll have it if I got to have it all by myself. I'm just going to worship God. I'm just going to get lost in God. I'm going to have myself a breakthrough. Oh, hallelujah. Amen. I believe I'm just going to have myself a good old Pentecostal time in the Lord. Hallelujah. That's it. Let's have a rejoicing in the Lord. Hallelujah.

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1: Hebrews is a very unique book in the New Testament. It's probably... theologically, it's probably one of the most difficult books of the New Testament in some ways to grasp, to fully comprehend. And I'll be honest with you, there are some things in Hebrews that he talks about that we don't fully understand. There are some great truths that God has blessed us with by giving us this book of Hebrews. It's one of those New Testament books. Matter of fact, I think it's probably the only New Testament book that I can think of right offhand that doesn't just absolutely declare an author. It's assumed by most that the Apostle Paul wrote Hebrews. That's the common assumption. That's all it is an assumption. It can't be verified. There's some things about this letter that's kind of different than any of the other epistles he wrote. Some ascribe it to Apollos, possibly as the author. We don't really know who the author was because the author is never mentioned. But we do know it is divinely given. And we don't know who the human penman was, but we do know the true author was the Holy Ghost. Because all Scripture was given the inspiration of God. So it's a tremendous book, and we want to look at just a few verses here if the Lord would help us a little while this morning, and I just trust God would revive our souls. Amen. Chapter 6, verse number 1, therefore, leaving the principles of the doctrine of Christ, let us go on unto perfection, not laying again the foundations of repentance from dead works and of faith toward God, of the doctrine of baptisms and of laying on of hands, and of resurrection of the dead, and of eternal judgment. And this will we do, if God permit. And Father, I thank you for mercy and grace. I thank you for what we have felt right in this house this morning, your presence. And I pray, God, that you would add your blessing now to the reading of your word. God, that you would strengthen us here this morning, anoint us, God, to be able to speak the words, God, that you would have us to say. And God, that you would unction us, God, in that way that would make a difference, Lord, that it would not be just mere words falling on ears, God, but it would be the piercing, eternal, hot, burning words of the Holy Ghost, God, that pierces even the soul of every hearer, God. I ask it, God, in the name of Jesus, grant these things to be so. We give you praise and honor and glory, knowing you're worthy. And we'll ask it in Jesus' name. Amen. Amen. God bless you this morning. Amen. Here in chapter 6, verse number 3, these words here the apostle wrote, he said, "In this will we do." And if the Lord would help us a little while, I want to preach on that simply. This will we do. And if you back up to the 5th chapter of the book of Hebrews here, and again, there's a lot of things written there that we don't, throughout the Hebrews, that I don't fully understand. If you do, amen, you're ahead of me. Amen. But in the 5th chapter, he talks about the exalted Christ. He really does. He lifts up Christ. Amen. Christ having ministry, as it were, of Melchizedek. Amen. Melchizedek didn't have beginning. Nobody knows. I'm telling you, he said he's a priest after the order of Melchizedek. He lifts him up. Amen. You realize this morning that we'll never exalt Christ too high. God himself has exalted him and given him a name that's above every name. And men of this earth will never exalt him too high. Amen. I'll be honest with you, we ought to spend a lot of time in exalting the name of Jesus, lifting up the name of Jesus. I mean, church men many times spend a lot of time discussing a lot of issues, doctrinal issues, church issues, and a lot of people can get bogged down in a lot of things. Amen. But we ought to spend a whole lot of time just lifting up the name of Jesus. Oh, there's something, amen, that God honors about the lifting up of the name of Jesus. Amen. Come on here. Amen. I believe even in preaching, amen, it's good for men to preach and lift up the name of Jesus. Several years ago, I was preaching for an old pastor up in the state of Ohio, right out of Dayton, Ohio. And he told me, I preached that night on the scars of Jesus, amen, talking about the suffering. And he told me that night, and I never forgot the words of that old pastor. He said, he looked at me. As I started out down 90, he said, you never go wrong preaching about Jesus. Amen. I thought about that so many times through the years. Amen. Jesus said himself in John's gospel, he said, and if I be lifted up from the earth, will draw all men unto me. Amen. I realized this morning, I understand he was speaking specifically about the cross, the death of the cross. I understand that, but I believe there's a greater meaning even can be added to that. Amen. In lifting him up, just lifting him up before men, lifting up his name, worshiping him, praising him. And he said, if he's lifted up, he'll draw men to me. I've been in a lot of services over the last 36 years, amen, that we've been in the house of God, about 35 years of preaching, been in a lot of services, been in a lot of revivals, been in a lot of camp meetings, amen. I've seen it. I've been in meetings, amen, where the preaching of holiness got so tight, amen, people almost squirmed in the pew. I mean, good people almost, amen, squirming. Come on here now. But there's always something, amen, that's just exciting about lifting up the name of Jesus. Listen, that's not liberalism. Come on, help me here. That's not liberalism, amen. That's just what God wants. He wants the name of Jesus to be lifted up. I want to do it more than I've ever done it before. Amen. I want to lift up the name of Jesus. Amen. But when we get to this sixth chapter, amen, he's talking to us here, and there's some very important things throughout this sixth chapter. We're not going to get into everything here, but I'm going to look at a couple things. First of all, he talks about the foundational doctrine.

how high people think they get. It doesn't matter how lofty people feel like they are. You can't get away from that. You can't get away from that foundation. Amen. The psalmist declares, he said, if the foundations be destroyed, what can the righteous do? Amen. I tell you, one of the greatest problems of our day, too many have got too far away from the foundation. Listen, you go out to build something this morning. Amen. When you're building, you want to stay on the foundation. It doesn't matter what you're building. It doesn't matter if you're laying brick, you're laying block. Amen. It doesn't matter what kind of material you want. Want to stay on the foundation, because your building, say here, your building will never be any better, amen, than the foundation that it's placed upon. Amen. And I'm telling you, your Christian experience, it'll never get any better. It'll never be any stronger than the foundation it's laid on. Now, I'll be honest with you. I believe in studying the Word of God. I believe we ought to. But don't ever get so high, man, and lofty in your head and think you're so smart that you can get away from these foundational principles of the Word of God. Because when all said and done, it still comes right back to repentance, faith, praying for one another, laying on our hands. Amen. It comes right back, amen, to eternal judgment and the resurrection of the dead. It gets right back to that every time. You can't get or you can't stray from the foundation. Amen. But he talks about the foundation, and as he makes the declaration here, we're not going to get away from that. That's one of the things he said. We're not going to get away from the foundation. But while we think about the foundation, and I want to be rooted, grounded on the foundation, I want to be firm on the foundation. That old hymn writer said, our firm foundation. I mean, we got a foundation, thank God. I said, we've got a foundation. Amen. But then he talks about something else here. And that is the need to go on unto perfection. Amen. Now, perfection, I believe our concept of perfection and what God is trying to impress upon us and tell us here is probably two different things. Perfection in human mind, human terminology, is something that's just absolutely can't be improved upon. I don't know of anything on this earth that can't be improved upon. I don't know of anybody on this earth that can't be improved upon. Boy. You say, preacher, you talking about me? Absolutely. Huh? But I'm talking about me too. Huh? I don't know of anybody that can't be improved upon. And I'll be honest with you, if anybody would say, I've reached a place I can't be improved upon. Amen. I just say, well, I don't believe you. Huh? I don't believe that. Amen. But what he's talking about here, amen, is going on, amen, unto perfection. And that word perfection there, the meaning of it is, amen, to go on to completeness, to grow in a mental and moral character, to become a full age. Listen, I'm a grown man, but I'm still striving for perfection. Come on here now. Amen. It is completeness. That's what he's talking about. Amen. We've got started, but now we've got to go on, amen, and let God do something in us. Amen. The book of Philippians, the Apostle Paul writing, amen, he said, being confident of this very thing, that he which hath begun a good work in you will perform it until the day of Christ. So there's two things he's really talking about here. Amen. He's talking about the need of the foundation. You can't get off the foundation, but you can't just lay on the foundation. We got to work on the foundation. We got to labor on the foundation. And we got to build on the foundation. And as we do, we're trying to go on unto perfection. Amen. A few years ago, amen, it's been probably several years ago now, I remember I went to have my eyes examined and just a checkup. And as I was having my eye exam, they asked me a question. And I don't know why they asked me that during the exam. They said, do you ever see floaters in your eyes? Do you ever see that? Anybody ever see anything like that? Thank you. I feel better already. I thought everybody did. I thought it was common. Amen. I don't see them all the time, but I still now, every now and then, I just close my eyes and I see a little black dot or something, just kind of scratchy mark or whatever, just kind of floating.

0: floating around. And so I said, yeah, sometimes, yeah, I see floaters. And when I said that, they become very concerned. They started doing in-depth examinations. They dilated my eyes, and they began to search and look. And what they were looking for is to make sure my eyeball was not detaching from the backside, just coming loose. And that's one of the signs, one of the things, the floaters. And they were very concerned about that. And I thought about it as I was looking at this text. You realize we're not in heaven yet. We're not. I want to preach if God helped me here this morning. I really do. We're not in heaven yet, folks. Amen. But thank God we're on the way. And I'm liking the journey. Thank God we're on the way. But we're not there yet. And as we continue this journey, there is a great danger, amen, that we have after being saved. And that is, after a while, amen, if we're not careful, we'll become floaters. And what I mean by that, amen, by floaters, amen, we're not really on the foundation as firm as we ought to be. And not only are we not as firmly grounded on the foundation as we ought to be, we're showing no signs, no desire to go any further. We become floaters. Come on here now. We just float in here and we float out of here. We float in Sunday morning, we float in Sunday night, we float back in here maybe midweek service, and we become floaters, amen. When I was in that doctor's office, they become concerned, amen, because they realized, amen, that being, amen, that them floaters could mean something was seriously wrong. And I'm going to tell you something this morning as a pastor. Amen. When I see you floating in and out, and I see you not standing firm on the foundation, come on, help me preach to you this morning. I'm not here, amen, to preach to the First Baptist Church. I'm not here to preach to the Church of God this morning. I'm not here to preach to the Methodist Church or the Episcopal Church. I'm here this morning because you wanted me to be your pastor. I'm here this morning to preach to you. Help me do it this morning. Would you help me preach to you a little while? Amen. I want to give to you the burden God gave to me this morning, early this morning. Amen. I want to help us in this house of God. When I see you just floating in and out, come on here. You're not firm on the foundation, and you're showing no signs of hunger. You're showing no signs of thirst. Amen. No desire to go any further. I'm telling you, this pastor's concerned. I said, I get concerned because I understand that spiritually something may very well be deadly wrong. There may be a very serious problem going on, and it needs to be rectified. Floaters. Floating. That is one of the most dangerous things that can happen to us after we're saved. Now, if you continue reading in this sixth chapter, he begins to deal with a very controversial subject. And I think controversial because a lot of people don't understand what he's saying. He starts talking about here, amen, those that, amen, he said, and this will do if God permit. Verse 4, he said, for it is impossible for those who were once enlightened and have tasted of the heavenly gift, and were partakers of the Holy Ghost, and have tasted the good word of God and the powers of the world to come, if they shall fall away, to renew them again unto repentance, seeing they crucify to themselves the Son of God afresh, and put him to an open shame. Now, many people have interpreted that to mean that once you get saved, if you were to ever backslide, you can't ever get saved again. That is not what he's talking about. Amen. For how many understand this morning that the Apostle Peter failed God? Yes, he did. He backslid. He failed. Amen. But by the grace of God, he came back. For Jesus, amen, told him, amen, he said, Simon, Simon, he said, Satan hath desired to have thee, that he might not sift you as wheat, but I have prayed for you. And he said, after thou art converted, strengthen the brethren. Amen. What you mean after I'm converted? Amen. He was saved then. Yes, he was. Yes, he was. And I tell you something else, Judas was too. Huh? But Peter failed. But thank God Peter got back. Amen. But don't you understand, amen, as he's talking about, amen, this condition, amen, right here, this danger, amen, of floating, amen, just floating. There's a danger there because what happens is, amen, and it's not by accident that the following verses deal with this. Amen. Because, amen, what he's talking about here is not just somebody that has become overwhelmed, amen, with the pressures of life and the troubles of life and the cares of life. Amen. And just get overwhelmed and just give up. Amen. And then feel like they're fighting against something they can't conquer. Come on here. That ain't what he's talking about. Amen. He's talking about these people that just become floaters. Say amen. They just become floaters. Amen. Amen. And they slowly fall headlong into apostasy. Amen. They quit having church and they start playing church. They quit praying and they start playing. They leave the fasting room and they get to the feasting room. And it's forget the fasting, it's all about feasting. Amen. Forget the praying, it's all about playing. That's why even this Sunday morning church groups all over this nation are at the play games of the world. Come on here. I wonder how many, I don't know, is it Super Bowl Sunday? I've heard them talking about on the news, some of that. So I don't know if it is or will be whenever it's coming. Amen. But it's sad. There'll be a lot of churches probably call their services off. I'm telling them a lot of people playing. I said there's a lot of people playing. And a lot of people without intending to, without meaning to. Amen. They are slowly becoming floaters. Amen. And I'm telling them this is a dangerous place because, amen, when they get in that place, it is a place of deception. Because when you get there, you think you're still saved. When in reality, you've left the foundation. You've lost your hunger. You've lost your thirst. You've lost your desire for God. The only reason you're still in this is to try to stay out of hell. Come on here. And I'm here to tell you this Sunday morning, amen, that ain't enough. I'm going to preach this morning because you might not be back tonight. Huh? The only thing that's holding you in now is because you don't want to go to hell. Amen. Well, I want to tell you this morning, amen, you don't have to go to hell from a bar stool. And you don't have to go to hell with a needle hung in your arm. Amen. You sit right on that comfortable padded pew. Amen. Come on here now. You sit right on that comfortable padded pew and become a floater. Amen. Get in your mind some idea that I'm as good off as I've ever been. Amen. I don't need to do a thing. I can just sit here. I can coast this thing out and I'm going to get to heaven. Amen. Because I've been here 20 years or I've been here 5 years because I wrote a good tithe check or whatever. I'm trying to tell you this morning. This is what the writer of Hebrews is trying to talk to us about here. Amen. There's a danger of falling in that era. Amen. Or place of deception. And thinking that we're still saved when in reality we're not. Thinking, amen, that we're in the will of God when in reality we're not. Amen. The Bible said of Samson, amen, that he rose up and shook himself and wished not that the Spirit of God had departed from him. I know, amen, I know this morning, amen, that it's a common idea, a conception that people know when they backslid. People know when they've missed out. But I'm here to tell you, there's a lot of people that missed out and they don't even know it. One of the strongest spirits of our day is the spirit of deception. Amen. The Bible even talks about God will give them strong delusion. They believe a lie and be damned. Amen. That's what this writer is trying to talk to us about here. Amen. I'm telling you. Amen. We cannot allow ourselves to become floaters. Now, you ain't got to shout right here or raise your hand, but I know what it is to be a floater. You might as well shake your head anyhow, because you know exactly what I'm talking about. Come on here now. Don't look at me so strange. You know what I'm talking about. Oh, yeah, you do. Amen. Come on here now. You try to hide something, I go talk to people that know you good. Amen. Dig up some information. Amen. But I'd say all of us know what it is, just kind of. We float in. Huh? And we float out. and we float back in. And we float back out. We leave, amen. What the preacher preach? What they sing? Amen. Come on here now. I mean, you sit there and you're balancing your checkbook. You're thinking about tomorrow. It ain't got here. It might not get here. You're thinking about what you're going to do on the job this coming week. Hey, man, I mean, you think about a million different things. I'm trying to tell you. Hey, man, we've got a generation of people in the Pentecostal church world that have become floaters. They used to come in and worship. They used to come in and praise God. They used to come in and pray. They used to come in and seek God. You used to get an amen out of some of them. And now they've just become floaters. Hurry, preacher, get it over with. Amen. Want to get to the restaurant. Hurry, preacher, McDonald's is going to close. Hurry, preacher, I got to go. Got friends waiting on me. I'm trying to tell you this morning, it's a danger to become a floater. Just floating. Amen. And fall in to deception, thinking I'm all right. Listen, I'm going to tell you something. As a pastor, I've talked with people. Now, don't you understand what I'm saying here? I've talked with people that were just honestly backslid. And I'm not trying to be mean. I'm just being honest. That were just backslid. And I've had them look at me and tell me, without batting an eye, everything's fine. Everything's fine. And this is what he's talking about here. Now, it's one thing to be a backslider. Because a person becomes overwhelmed with troubles and situations, and they feel like they can't conquer. They can't win. And sometimes in despair. Listen, they're not happy about it. Sometimes in despair, they just ain't no use trying no more. Amen. And I'm telling them people can get back on the rock. But when people get deceived in their mind, that's what he's talking about here. It's not somebody that's just backslid. It's people that's fallen into apostasy. Amen. And they get to playing the church game. Amen. They're playing this game and the church game. Amen. They're playing both games. And they're tied up with the world and they're tied up with the church. Amen. They fall into apostasy. He said to renew them again, it's impossible. And here's the reason why. Amen. It ain't just sin you're dealing with. It's a spirit. It is a spirit of deception. And what he's telling us here, and he's warning us, you can't get loose from that. You can't shake that thing loose once it gets a hold of you. You hear me now? Amen. That's what he's telling us. You can't shake it loose because he said, amen, for them to come back, it's impossible for them to be renewed. You can't listen. They fall into apostasy. They ain't never coming back. Amen. They're deceived. Amen. Their mind's deluded. Why aren't they coming back? Because in their mind, they don't think they've ever left. They don't think they've ever gone nowhere. They think they're just as well off, as good as they've ever been. Hear me tonight. Hear this morning. Amen. Floaters. I don't want to be a floater in the house of God. Amen. Oh God. One of the shames of their behavior is that they lie. Boy, I'm just getting bold this morning. They lie and say they still belong to Christ. The Apostle Paul told us in 2 Timothy 2:19, he said, nevertheless, the foundation of God standeth sure, having this seal, the Lord knoweth them that are his, and let everyone that nameth the name of Christ depart from iniquity. You're going to name his name, you live right. You're going to name his name, you walk right. You're going to name his name, you spit white. And then don't you go naming his name and running off hand in hand with the world. And then come on here, and then jumping off the foundation. You're not standing on the rock, you're not on the foundation. You've lost your hunger, you've lost your desire. And then you've lost your earnestness for God. Amen. Come on here now. Amen. I'm telling you, it's a dangerous thing. And he's warning us against that. But that's not the thrust of what I want to preach here. What I want to preach is that text where he said there in verse 3, this will we do if God permit. I'm telling you, I'm determined by the grace of God whatever time is left. And I don't know what time that is. I'm determined to stay on the foundation. Come on, help me preach a little while. I'm determined to stay on the foundation. I'm telling you the doctrine of repentance. Amen. Better not get old to us. Because it doesn't matter where we are. It doesn't matter how high up the ladder we've climbed. We're going to still find times. Amen. When we need to just cry out to God in repentance. one of the things that would bring revival, amen, to a lot of our holiness churches, amen, is repentance. Repentance. Hey man, listen, I don't have to repent this morning because I've got drunk, because I've smoked, because I've drank, I've drugged up. I ain't got to repent over that. Hey man, but I'm telling you, I ain't got nothing to brag about when it comes to prayer and fasting. Oh God. You see, I didn't think that was a sin. Yes, it is. Prayerlessness is a sin. Samuel, one of the most holy men of the Bible, he said, God forbid that I should sin against the Lord. God forbid I should sin against the Lord in failing to pray for you. He said, but I will teach you the good and the right way. And I'm not going to sin in failing to pray. Amen. Hear me now. Amen. I don't want to get away from the doctrine of faith. We got to have faith. Without faith, it's impossible to please Him. I don't ever want to reach a place. I've been preaching, like I said, about 35 years. I don't ever want to reach a place that I don't feel like I don't need my brethren to pray for me. I don't every now and then need them to lay their hands on me. Come on, pray for me. Come on here now. Pray for me. Yeah. I want to pray for people. I want to be in a place to be able to pray for people. But I'm telling you, I need prayer. Can you say amen? I said, I need prayer. I don't ever reach a place, amen, where, amen, I forget about the resurrection of the dead. I'm going to die. And when I do, I want to be resurrected. Come on here. Amen. And there is a judgment waiting us. I don't want to leave that. I want to keep them things in the forefront. Amen. But while we're standing on those foundations, God forbid we sat down and lay down. Amen. And just do nothing. Amen. I want to go on. I want to seek God. Amen. And what he's talking about there, this will we do if God permit. Brother Ray, he's talking about both of those things. We're not going to leave the foundations. We're not going to leave those doctrines, amen, that we've got to have. They're necessary to us that are saved, and they're necessary to the lost man. Amen. No matter how saved you are, amen, I'm telling you, the lost man needs to hear about repentance. He needs to hear about the blood. He needs to hear about the cross. Amen. I don't want to leave any of that. Amen. Because after all these years, I need it too. It blesses me too. It strengthens me too. But while I'm leaning on that, I want to go home. I want God to create a hunger and a thirst in my heart and in my life, a desire to get more of God. This will we do if God permit. If God permit. And I'm here to tell you, God will permit it. God is permitting it. God has permitted it. Amen. And He is this very morning, amen, making this a possibility. Amen. To go on. Amen. Lest we be like others. Amen. The Apostle Peter. Amen. Trying to exhort us. Amen. He said, grow in the grace and in the knowledge of our Lord and Savior Jesus Christ. Amen. Why? Amen. He said, lest you be like some of them others. Amen. He tells us about those that once was here and they failed. I'm telling you this morning, I don't want that in my life. Amen. I want to go. I want to stand on the rock. Amen. And reach for the stars, as it were. Amen. Come on here. Amen. I want to stand on the solid rock. When I shout, amen, on my shouting to be on the rock. So when I come down, there's a solid foundation under me. Amen. I believe in running. Amen. I've already done some of it this year. Amen. But when I do, I want to run. Amen. Where the rock is. And hear me. Amen. If I should stumble, if I should fall, I want to fall on the rock. I want to fall on the rock. Amen. At least I can get back up from there. Amen. But God, help us, church. Amen. Not just to lay around the rock. Help us, God. Give us a desire. Give us a hunger to go on with God. This will we do if God permit. I'm determined. This is a brand new year. Amen. I ain't going to be able to stay that much longer. But right now, it's a brand new year. And I have purposed in my heart, amen, to get closer to God, to have revival. I mean that. I intend to have revival. I intend to have revival with you or without you. And I'm not being mean right here. Just as I mean that, I'll have revival with you. I shake my hand. Sure, everybody, we're not mad with each other. Brother Freddy. I have revival with you, or I'm determined to have revival without you. Brother Jonathan, I'm going to have revival with you, or I'm going to have it without you. But I'm determined to have revival. What about you? What about you? This will we do. This will, can you say it with me? This will we do if God permit. Hey man, I want to have revival, but I don't want to have it by myself. Come on here. I don't want to have it by myself, but I'm going to have it if God will help me. Hey man, but I want you to be it in too. Hey man, I want to say we will. God permit. We will. This we will do. Thank God. Hey man, I want us to see a move of God right here. I tell you what, I'd like to see him this year. I'd like to see some souls saved. I'd like to see some Jonathan and Ashley's coming here. Hey man, to get to pray. And that's what I'd like to see. Hey man, I'd like to see some people that need God. I'd like to see some backsliders come home. I'd like to see some people. Hey man, they're way out in sin. Amen. Draw nigh to the blood. Amen. And get saved, get redeemed. Amen. And get filled up in their soul and get ready for heaven. This will we do if God permits. Stand with me this morning. This will we do if God permit. We will remember the foundational doctrines. Number one. Number two. We will go on unto perfection. The hungriest people most of the time that we have are people that are the people that you can exhort to get hungry are usually the people that's already hungry. And listen, if I get a little bit hungry, you can come around me talking about the collards and black eyes with a little slice of onion. Hey man, mashed potatoes, cube steak. Come on now. And if I'm a little bit hungry, I go to getting hungrier. Is that right?
1: Yes, sir.
0: Ain't that the way it works? But if I've just got up from the table and I'm full, you come tell me about steak, fried chicken, anything. I said, not right now. Not right now. I'm not interested right now. And that's kind of the way it is right here. Hey, man, if you're a little bit hungry, it ain't hard to get you hungry. But if you ain't hungry at all, it's a real task to get you hungry at all. This will we do. We're going to stay on the foundation, but we're going on to perfection. I wonder how many would join me this morning in these altars. God, if you'd help me, that's what I want this year. Lord, I want to get more firmly rooted and grounded on the foundation than I've ever been. But Lord God, while I'm pushing my roots down, Lord, and I'm trying to get established, God, would you give me the grace to reach up, to reach out, to draw nigh to God, knowing, Lord, that you promised that you would draw nigh to us. God, help me, lest I become a floater in the house of God, lest I find myself floating in and floating out. Not on the foundation. No desire to get closer to God. Oh, my God, would you help us? Lord, the pastor said he's going to have revival. Lord, I want to have revival with the pastor.
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3: Hallelujah. Why don't we sing that chorus of "We've come into this house, gathered in his name"?

Lord. Thank you, Lord. Praise God. Thank you, Jesus. Thank you, Jesus. Thank you, Lord God. Hallelujah to God. Praise God. Aren't you thankful for that tonight? Praise God. Aren't you glad you can gather in His name? Amen. There's a lot of things that are done for a lot of causes that aren't worth it. Amen. But aren't you glad when you come into the presence of God, that when you worship Him, you're doing it for the greatest purpose of all. Just, you're living the greatest purpose of all. Amen? Amen. Let's turn to page 88. Sing, I'm going that way. Hallelujah. Praise God.

you can know that you're saved. Amen. No greater feeling in the world than knowing that you don't have to worry about the condition your soul is in. Amen. Glory to God. Hallelujah. Hallelujah. Worthy is the Lamb. Amen. You can be seated if you like. Amen. Amen. That's one thing about freedom. Usually if you're free, you know that you're free. You don't have to worry whether or not you're in bondage. You know whether or not that you're free. Amen. Today, I'm glad I can know that I'm free. Amen. I know that I'm saved. Glory to God. Amen. Amen. Well, like I already said, pastor's out of town. He'll be back in, I believe on Friday it is. So they'll be back in for the weekend. Don't worry. You don't have to skip church. You're not going to hear me preach or anything. But, amen, we're looking forward to the weekend. Parents of the youth, going to go ahead and let you know. We had a big old youth meeting and got everything figured out, so we know everything we're going to do this year. Well, not quite. But we're going to Fire Conference, and that is March 26th and 27th, I believe. I think that's right. And so we're going to be raising a little bit of extra money so we can enjoy ourselves a little bit extra down there. And one thing we've asked is because, well, partially because it, you know, makes it easy. And another reason because, just be honest with you, most of the kids aren't that great at fundraising. No, I'm being honorary. I told them the same thing. But I'm not getting any laughs out of you guys over here in the corner. You know I mean it. no, but we've asked them that they personally come up with $10 each. And if you don't have to give that to them, you can work them for it. And I told them that if they don't have $10, that come to me. And if you can't, you know, sponsor them $10, then come to me and I'll find somebody in the church that'll put them to work for 10 bucks. That I'll get the money, you know, to put in the youth. So, so they're going to be coming to you for $10 and put them to work for it. Don't just give them the 10 bucks. But, so they will be coming to you though for that, parents. And that is something that we've kind of talked about. And if you don't feel comfortable just giving them $10, let me know, because I'll put them to work for 10 bucks. Hey, man, I got gutters that need clean is why I'm looking at it. So, and I can see a good 5, 6, and there we go. I got 6 hours worth of work right there, 60 bucks. Okay, I don't know about that. But no. So, but no, if you can't do that with reasonable accommodation, let me know. We'll definitely make something happen for you. The flyer is out there for PFYC. So if you are interested in that, definitely take a look at that flyer. Great time. A little bit of a trip, but it's worth it. And Brother Singleton, I believe it is, said, if the church is alive, it's worth the drive. So there you go. It's worth the trip if you get there and you get a good touch of the Lord while you're in the services. Amen. Also, this weekend we'll be having Outreach. Yeah, they have a name, but a Servant's Heart. There we go. Servant's Heart Outreach. And they'll be coming in and teaching classes and preaching and singing and all kinds of stuff. So we'll be looking forward to hearing from them this weekend. It's going to be good. I promise you will enjoy it. And then to top it all off, Sunday night, we're going to have our chili cook-off. I had a couple people ask me, why didn't we do it in the fall? Because it's even colder now than it, well, not this past week, but it was colder than it was in the fall even, so... no, we're going to have that Sunday night, so come prepared for that. And if you got some famous recipe that was passed down from generation to generation, or you just found a cool one on Pinterest, either way, I'm okay with it. Just bring it on ahead, and we'll let you put it to work on us. Amen. Yeah, it's great that we do that on the night service, isn't it? I mean, everybody gets to go home and dream about that chili that they just ate. But amen. One last thing as well. Sorry, I got a couple little announcements here. The youth is also going to be selling TJ's pizzas here. I guess we'll probably have them ready Sunday night. We know that it took a whole long time to get them last year. That was not our fault, we promise. But they will be doing that again, so if they're going to be hitting you up. And if they don't hit you up to buy some pizzas, you get them. You tell them, hey, I want to buy some pizza. And if you've never had a TJ's pizza, it's great. You should buy about 7 of them. So, and if you don't like it, you can give them out and resell them. Just give us the money is all we're asking for. No, but we'll be selling those as a fundraiser. So definitely if one of them don't seek you out, seek them out and ask them what to see that menu there. So, all right, I think that takes care of everything.

she

0: sent a good invitation number. 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
1: I appreciate the Lord tonight, and I'm so thankful. The brother talking at the early part of the service, we said, aren't you glad you're saved?
0: Yeah.
1: We all sat there kind of quiet, but really, when somebody asked that, we ought to all holler amen just as loud as we could holler. Because to be saved is the most important and the most precious thing that any of us can have. Isn't it precious to know the Lord? And I was thinking, you know, not only in this life do we enjoy the blessings of God, but in the life to come that we're looking forward to. In this life, you may have some troubles, but everybody does. And in this life, you may get sick once in a while, but everybody does. But the difference in us and the world is that when we lay this old body down, we've got something better to look forward to than what we've got here. Hallelujah. That's what helps keep us going, isn't it? You know, the Bible said that Jesus, for the joy that was set before him, he endured the cross and despised the shame. Now he's sat down at the right hand of the Father. So if you and I can just endure a little and put up with a few things in this world that you might not like, and just stay faithful to God, one of these days it's going to pay off, isn't it? You probably know this song. If you do, just join in and help me. I'm going to sing, I Know What Lies Ahead.

0: you know what's ahead. 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There's peace and joy up ahead. Hallelujah. Glory.
1: And I want to thank the church for liking old people. Thank you. I appreciate that. Amen. I found God 81 years ago. I don't look that old, do I? The doctor thinks I do. But inside of me, 71 years, Mama. All right, my text tonight. Hello, Jerry. You're out of your seat tonight. My text tonight, the title, Where, Lord? Where, Lord? Two words. It's found right here in Luke 17 and 34 down to 37. Jesus said, I tell you, in that night, there shall be two in one bed. The one shall be taken

And he said unto them, wheresoever the body is, thither will the eagles be gathered together. The greatest question that will ever be asked by the whole world of unbelievers from the beginning of time is about this great mystery. Paul said, I shew you a mystery. For we shall not all sleep, but we shall all be changed. It's a mystery. Two in a bed, and one shall be taken, and the other left. Whew! That's a cliche. Man. 2 foot apart, a foot. The other one is still sleeping, and one is taken. Two working side by side in the field, and they look over, vanished, gone, no trace of them. Do you like mysteries? Two grinding at the mill. One looks around. That might be the steel mill, mightn't it? One shall be taken, vanished, gone, nowhere to be seen. Where, Lord? Where? Where'd they go? How did it happen? How did it come to pass? The unbelieving world won't know. But God's people know about the rapture. We know the answer because it's in the Bible. But the whole world will wonder. Not only after the beast, how the tribulation, they will wonder, but they will wonder what happened to every born again child of God. Two in a bed, one's gone. Two in the meal, one's gone. Airplanes with no pilots. How'd you like to be on that airplane? Unsaved. Locomotives, but no engineers. Cars, but no drivers. All the babies and all the children will be gone. There won't be no children in hell. That's a bunch of baloney. No. All the children will be gone. Mothers, unsaved, will walk over to the crib in the night and the baby's gone. Millions and millions of people all over the earth. Every believer, every born-again child of God will vanish. They don't miss us now. And we don't get to the front pages of the paper, but we will. The Bible said Enoch walked with God and was not found. For God took him. He never made it back home. His wife didn't even know where he went. They had search parties looking for Enoch, the seventh from Adam. And just like that is

0: God of Noah. There's going to be millions in the rapture. Is going to leave out. We're leaving. Where, Lord? Where? That's what the unbelievers will say. That will be the biggest question that we'll be asking the whole world. Remember years ago, how there was a soap opera and the whole nation got caught up in it, and everybody tried to figure out who it was that killed J.R. I don't even know who J.R. was. Everybody. The whole world, not the world, but the whole nation was talking about J.R. who killed him. And they had all kinds of opinions. But oh, this is going to be greater than J.R. And this is going to be greater than any soap opera that ever was played. This is going to be the end of the drama when God's church rises from off of this earth. Every born-again child of God will vanish in a moment. Tell me how quick that is. In a twinkle of an eye. Everybody look at me, blink your eye. Thank you. A twinkle is a lot faster than a blink. Reaped, gone, vanished, caught up. Where, Lord? Where? I shew you a mystery. For we shall not all sleep. We all won't be dead when Jesus comes. But we shall all be changed. In a moment, in a twinkle of an eye, for the trumpet will sound and the dead shall be raised. Woo! That'd make a Presbyterian shout. Where, Lord? The flesh will drop off. And immediately, the Lord himself shall descend from heaven with a shout, with the voice of the archangel, with the trump of God, and the dead in Christ shall rise first. Graveyards are going to look like plowed fields. Hello. Hallelujah. There was a little resurrection in Matthew 27. And many of the saints which slept arose and walked into the holy city and was seen by many glorified bodies. That was only a little bird's eye view of what's going to happen to God's great church when it's caught up into the air. When it's caught up into the clouds, the dead shall rise first. Every child of God that has died and gone before us, they beat us. They're going to be raised first from the dead. Hello. Hallelujah. I don't believe in soul sleeping. The Bible said, and the Lord shall bring back those that sleep in him. Hallelujah. He's a bringing back all the souls out of paradise. He's a bringing them back. Praise God. When Lazarus died, angels carried him into the bosom of Abraham. Hello. To be absent from the body is to be. absent from the body. Where, Lord? I'll tell you where. In my Father's house are many mansions. And if it was not so, I would have told you. That non-inspired version, you don't even need to read it. It said, in the Father's house are many rooms. You'd think God has got a high rise. It ain't a high rise. It ain't low income apartments. It's mansions. Woo! Oh, I feel the Holy Ghost. Praise God. I've got apartments now. Hello. There's going to be a mansion. And Jesus said, if it was not so, I would tell you so. And if I go away to prepare you, the church, a place, I will come again to receive you unto myself, that where I am, there you may be also. Do you want to go where Jesus is? I ask you, where, Lord? Where? The way is above. To them that are wise, to escape hell beneath. It's up! Enoch has a bird's eye view of the rapture of the church, and so does Elijah. Did you know Elijah and Enoch has got a natural flesh and blood body, and they're walking around in heaven? You don't need to raise your eyebrows on that. They haven't never died. Woo! Thank God, no. Oh, but the two witnesses will die. And they'll die on the streets in Jerusalem. And they'll be resurrected and caught right up into heaven while all the enemies of God beholds them. Church, we're getting out of this world. This is not our permanent place. We're strangers. We're pilgrims. And we're just passing through. Woo! We used to sing all the time, this world is not my home. I'm just a passing through. My treasures are laid up somewhere beyond the blue. The angels beckon me from heaven's open door. And I can't feel at home in this world anymore. As good as I sing, I might join the choir. Where, Lord? That's the question that's going to be asked worldwide. Millions of people banished, they're gone. Hallelujah. Caught up in the clouds. Clouds? How high are the clouds? To meet the Lord in the air. And so shall we ever be with the Lord. Let me tell you what the recommendation is that you got to have to get there. Hebrews 9:28. Unto them that look for him shall he appear, unto them the second time without sin unto salvation. Nobody won't see the rapture but God's people. Nobody won't see it. It'll be happening in a moment, in a twinkle of an eye. This flesh will drop off. we that are alive and remain and will be caught up together with the dead in the clouds to meet the Lord in the air. Woo! If I was 30 years younger, I'd run all over this church. I couldn't do it now, but I have done it. We're leaving. We're leaving out. We're going. The world will not know what happened. Where? Now when Jesus comes back in Revelation 19, he'll bring the church back with him, and his feet will stand up on Mount Olives, and every eye shall see him, and those that pierced him in the side shall look upon him. The world will see him when he brings the church back. But oh, the rapture. The rapture, listen to what Jesus said, and I'm closing. My sister, be ready for an invitation. Listen to this, Luke 21. Watch ye! Telling to the church, telling God's people, wake up. Don't go to sleep. Don't backslide. Watch ye! And pray always that you may be accounted worthy to escape all of these things that shall come to pass and to stand before the Son of Man. God has not called us to wrath. I'm looking to get out of this world. I'm longing to get out. I'm old. Jacob had a hip out of joint. Don Rich had one. He's on a cane, Don Rich, over in the minister's conference. But the Collins is in a wheelchair. I thank God. As old as I am, I can stand here and say what's on my heart. But the world don't have anything for us. We're looking to go. We're wanting to go. The Bible said the judge stands at the door. We want to get out of here. When I go, I want my children to go with me. One more scripture. Oh, I feel the Holy Ghost. I really feel God. Little John said, no greater joy that I have except that all of my children know the truth. I want you to go with me. Will you go with me? Remember when Lot got a hold of his wife's hand and tried to pull her away from destruction? I'm trying my best to pull you. Will you come and go with me? She pulled away. She pulled away and turned around and turned to a pillar of salt. Children, we're getting out of this world. Don't put your tent pegs down too far. Don't put it down too far. We're going to leave out like Leon. We're going to leave out like Brother Cook. We're going to leave out like Brother Horton, Brother Page, all of these old preachers about gone. Brother Tinsley called me, and he said, Brother Gallagher, it's almost down to me and you. Brother Tinsley, oh, we long to get out of here. There's a place for better. Tonight, I'd like for you to bring your children. And if your husband's not here, bring what you got. Bring and present yourself. You don't have any children. Come and let's present ourselves to the altar. Watch ye. Pray always that you may be accounted worthy to escape all of these things that shall come to pass and stand before the Son of Man. Let's all stand.
1: They'll become clear.

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2: Lord, help me preach. And I have a church that'll help me. I want to preach my heart here. So glad for everyone that's here. So glad to have Brother and Sister Gravett's son and family and grandchildren, and glad to have Sister Brenda's brother and his wife from Savannah here with us, and all of you home folks, so glad you're here. But I want the honored guest to be the Son of God. Amen. Pray for my voice. Need God to help me. Judges chapter number 14. Did I say Genesis to start with? Judges chapter 14. And Samson went down to Timnath and saw a woman in Timnath, the daughters of the Philistines. And he came up and told his father and his mother and said, I have found a woman in Timnath of the daughters of the Philistines. Now therefore get her for me to wife. Then his father and his mother said unto him, is there neither a woman among the daughter of the brethren or among my people that thou goest and take a wife of the uncircumcised Philistines? And Samson said unto his father, get her for me, for she pleaseth me well. I want you to turn over in the same book, chapter 16. God to help me. Judges chapter 16, verse 21. Found your place, say amen. Amen. But the Philistines took him and put out his eyes and brought him down to Gaza and bound him with feathers of brass, and he did grind in the prison house. God to help me. I want to preach this morning on sin's awful stain. Sin's awful stain. Would you lift your hands toward heaven one more time? Ask the Lord to help us, Father. In the name of Jesus, I come before you. I'm asking for the help of the Lord right now in the name of Jesus. Come to us, O God. Help me, I pray, in the name of the Lord. The hand of God move in this service and give us an altar service. It'll please you in Jesus' name. Amen. There's such a familiarity to the story of Samson. There's not a life in this building, there's not one individual in this house that has not heard. From childhood to the phases of life, it deals with the subject of the story of the hero who became a failure. We talk about the highlights of the life of Samson. A man of strength. A man of power. A man of promise. But a man who neglected his obligation. Samson, one man said, oftentimes reveals much of our lives. We live in promises, but we walk in carelessness. We live in a society where men hold within reach of their own hearts the very key to eternal life, the very promise to a new beginning. But while we carelessly pass up the choices of our life that we may gain the fun and the folly of life. You see, fun is not given cheap. There's a price to pay for every moment of sin. And I need God to help me here. The story of Samson was then as it is of now. It is likened unto men and women who trod upon this earth, who look at life that begins with such a promising end, but fall short because of the transgression and because of sin. Can I tell you, in this building, maybe a little different this morning, a little tighter for me, but can I tell you, sin often cuts men's life short. Sin often destroys the lives of men and women in this building and in our world in which we live today. There's not a life in this house. There's not a soul in this building who has not felt the effects of sin and the pressure and the power of sin. There's not one individual in this house, though redeemed by the blood of Jesus Christ, has a memory of yesterday's sin, yesterday's pain, yesterday's heartache. Some of the biggest battles that we face in our life is the remembrance of a failure or of a place in our life where we have allowed sin to have dominion over us. Come on here now. Sin, one man said, it is not a clean-handed individual. It's not a life or a man or a beast whose hands have not been marred and scarred by sin itself. Sin has such a bloody taunt to it that when it touches the life of men, it either mars and scars or destroys and kills and takes away everything man has ever hoped for. Amen. You look in the life of men and women that you know, and you look in the life of men and women that I know. Sin has marred our homes. It has made waywardness of our children. It has put our prison house slap full. It has made men and women become creatures of habit of iniquity. It is only from one pleasure unto the next. It has driven men from light into darkness and from darkness chased out of the world. Oh, that God would help us in our generation to pass down the words unto our little children and sin is damnable. It'll kill your life. It'll mar your life. It'll stain your life. It'll shape your life into a place of misery. But I come to tell you, for every sin and every transgression, that there is a remedy and there is a cure for sin. It's red blood from Calvary. It's redeeming blood that blows out of Emmanuel's veins. It is the power of all power. Man may stoop low into sin, but it's the blood that washes out the stain. Man may fall into debaucheries of sin, but it's God in his blood that lifts man from the pit unto the choir. Oh, hallelujah. Who is like Jesus? There is not like him. Hallelujah. Failure happens long before we even admit It sets in with a craving and a longing and a desire in our heart. Sin is such a terrible habit. Men try to break it, but they only bind themselves in deeper, stronger cords. Help me while I preach here. I've seen men, and God help my time to preach this out. I've been called, I don't know how many times, dealing with issues and dealing with families. I was called one time in Chicago, Illinois. I'll never forget it when I walked in to that insane asylum. A boy that I had preached to, a young man that I reached with all of my heart and begged with him and pleaded with him to get help. It seemed like for a little while he seemed to want to change, but somehow or another, Brother Rob, he slipped away from the grace. I know some of you don't believe it, but it's just a proven fact. If once in grace, always in grace, then I ask you, why is our streets turned into hell? And why is the divorce rate so high? And why is our family so corrupted? And why is the juvenile home slap full of sin and shame? It demeans the blood. It demeans the blood of Jesus. When you say once saved, always saved, it is a lie out of hell. For if any man sin, he is of the devil, because the devil sinneth from the beginning. I want to tell you about the blood. The blood washes out sin. The old song says, what can take away my sin? Nothing but the blood. Sin removes the blood, or the blood removes sin. Hallelujah. I watched one day when I was up in that area. My wife is a witness of this. I remember being in that city, and the call came. It said, so-and-so is in the cracked up house. And said, they're asking, the family's asking, if you would come see him. Am I telling it right? Don't mean to bother anybody. But oh, I'll never forget when I walked into that place, Brother Rob. I walked into that home. It's big story. I don't know how many stories it was in the city of Chicago, that insane asylum. I remember when they took me in and patted me down. And I remember when I walked through the corridors and the doors began to lock and they began to shut behind me. I saw men sitting in chairs in straight jackets. Hey, listen to me. I want to preach what I feel. If sin is so luscious, how come the ending of it is so staining? If it is so wonderful, how come the end of it leaves such a bitter gall inside your mouth? I'll tell you something. Every bit of the sin of this country, from pornography to child molestation, help me while I preach, from the divorce and the remarriage and the backing up and turning away, from the cross and the blood, can I tell you, it leaves a pleasure at the beginning of it, but at the end of it, it's such a mar and such a shame and such a pain, no tongue can tell. One man said, sin knows how to paint the canvas with bright colors, but sin itself has lost the ability to find a paint to paint how bad sin really is. Come on, help me preach. The billboards that are painted tell of the pleasure, but behind every one of them pleasures, no pen, no paintbrush, no artist, no scholar has been able to repaint and say, after you drink this, after you take that, After you download this, oh, come on, help me while I preach. You ain't going to help me, but I feel the Holy Ghost in this building. Last night I laid in my bed. I rolled over at 3-something this morning and told my wife, I'm wide awake. I can't sleep. I tell you what's gnawing in me. It is the demoting of sin's payment. We call it a mistake, but it ain't a mistake. It's a mire. It's a shame. It's a reproach. Hear me while I preach to you. It'll damn your soul, not only in this world, but it'll put your soul in the hell. I would I had a church that'd say, man, I wish I had a people at one time that would stand up and fear the pain of sin. I read to you in your hearing, and I must hurry, the wanting of the pleasure and the wanting of it. But then I also read to you in your hearing the weeping of the pain, the wanting of the pleasure. She pleases me well. Come here. Wasn't it wonderful to get it? Wasn't it wonderful to have it? Come on now. Oh, I'm going to get in trouble preaching right here this morning. It started with just a small high, and now it's a lie at the doctor's office. Come here, Daddy. I want my daddy to help me preach today. Get him a chair. Hallelujah. Hallelujah. I want the King of Kings sit right here beside me. Hallelujah. Hallelujah. I want you to do me a favor, and I don't mean to embarrass you. I want you to hold your hand up, if you will. I want you to notice on his right hand, he has lost all fingers, half a palm. It's all gone. The mire of that machine that took it away. You can put it down. I remember one time riding down the road, Brother Billy, with my father, and I remember him telling me, we were talking about how things are in our world and how people imagine things in their mind. Man, I feel like preaching now. You can sit there and look at me if you want to. He said, you know, I'll never forget it. He said, you see that right there. He said, every bit of that is cut clean off. He said, I don't have no fingers. He said, I have no thumb. Half of my palm is gone. It was taken away from me. Hear me while I preach. He said, but yet, somehow or another in my mind, oh, I feel the preacher here. He said, somehow or another in my mind, he said, it makes me think that my fingers are still out there. He said, sometimes they hurt. And he said, it's almost like the left hand I can reach out there. He said, in my mind, he said, them nerves that are drawn up. Help me while I preach right here. Hear me. He said, it feels like if I could just get in there. Oh, hallelujah. And he said, untangle them. He said, it brings some relief. Can I tell you, that's the way sin is. It ties you up. It messes you up. Come on here now. It messes up your life. It destroys your character. It ruins your future. It brings shame and disgrace. But I come to tell you, I know a man by the name of Jesus Christ who can untangle the knot, who can do away with the pain and do away with the shame. Somebody say his name is Jesus. Hey, sin tied me up. Sin messed me up. Sin cursed my life. It turned it in the wrong direction. And now I live with the pain and the hurt. But can I tell you that Jesus Christ, the same yesterday and today forever, and He changes not. He has untied more men and set more women free by the power of His blood. And He knows how to do the same for you. Hallelujah. It is said that addiction is some of the most horrible habits to have. I sat, I want you to stare at me. I sat and talked to a man. Won't you listen to me? I sat and talked to a man. He's my uncle. You know him. He prayed during our camp meeting. His name was Glenn. I'll never forget it as long as I live. It was just the other day. I was up in North Alabama preaching a meeting. He was sitting at the same table I was sitting at. And we were talking. He said giving up drinking was one thing. He said in doing these things. He looked at me. Was you in there, baby, when he said it? He said, but when I went to give up my cigarettes, he said it was the hardest thing I ever done in my life. Come on, help me while I preach. Hallelujah. I said, hallelujah. I feel the helper jumped on my shoulder right now. There's some of you in this building. Smoking ain't your problem. That's not what your condition is. But you're so tied up and wrapped up on it until you don't know how to get free from it. It drives you back to the passion. I've got to have it. It pleases me. Oh, I wish I could preach. I wish somebody would be concerned to pray for a preacher while he reaches for men's souls. Oh, good God. I pleaded with you. Don't go to hell over the stain of sin. What old preacher said, hell is reaching, hell is pulling while I'm preaching, hell is reaching while I'm stretching. Hell is pulling for your soul to take it down to hell forever. But there is a greater pull beyond all pulls. It was resurrected out of a tomb, and His name is Jesus. Anybody in this building saved? Say, man. Anybody in this building know the name? Say it out loud. Come on. Say it again. At the power of that name, addictions have to flee. At the power of that name, saying hell, the stain of sin must be reproached and backed out. At the power of that name, it makes the earth quake, heavens tremble, the air is suspended. The name of Jesus, it is the remedy for every failure. It's the remedy for every shame. It's the remedy for every coming home. I walked into that insane asylum. I saw men in straight jackets. And they wasn't there all together, Brother Brent, because their mind was bad. They were there because they were, some of them, so addicted that they would hurt themselves. Hallelujah. Maybe a little tight to preach this right here. You may not be wanting to hear it. But until you can recognize what sin has done, there is no remedy. Not for you to see. For every sinner that must pray to get out of the shame of his sin, he must reckon with the fact there ain't but one cure for sin. Only one cure. It ain't mama's religion. Help me while I preach. It ain't daddy's religion. It ain't the church's religion. It ain't what grandma believes in. It's what I found at Calvary. Oh, hallelujah. What is it about Jesus? I keep coming back to this. What is it about him? I'll tell you what it is. When you get to looking at him and you get to looking at yourself, you too, like Samson, admit I wanted it. I got it, but it wasn't what I wanted. What soon pleased him so well made him spend endless nights of weeping. What he wanted so well and thought it was so great has now hung his head in such a shame. Are you listening to me? I hate it when the devil tries to creep in. But you know what he does? He wants to make you think you ain't got to pay attention. It'll work out by itself. I want to tell you something. If sin will work out by itself, we wouldn't have need the cross. Come on, fasten your eyes this way. That's the reason everything works out. You didn't hear what I said. That's the reason everything works out. Before the blood and before the cross, it was shame and a reproach. I said it Friday night. I'm going to say it again. Sin's law leaves a period, but it is the grace of God. God hung the comma upon the old rugged cross and said, "The thief come but for to kill and to steal." He said, "But I come that she might have life and have it." Have it more abundantly. I want you to come to the piano. While sin laid its awful scar, its shame and reproach upon the life of Samson, it caused him to weep for the pleasure. And I don't mean to hold you up here. But there's some of you. Stay with me. There's some of you in this building. You think a pill bottle is going to fix what ain't out there. But what's in here? I've heard people tell me, "You don't understand my pain. You don't understand. You look at this little fat face of mine. I laid at death's door twice. I've never took medication in my life, hardly at all. But an old one, when I had that blood clot in my lung, and that doctor looked at me and he said, 'You should be a dead man.' He said, 'We didn't do anything to save you. God, kill me if I lie to you.' His words were, 'There's a higher power than me that wants you to live.' Am I telling it right, baby? He put me on stuff, and I'm not going into the detail, but it formed such a massive hematoma in my leg, I couldn't walk. I was in bad shape. 3 months or better of my life went by. and I hardly knew anything about it. And I don't mean to be on this, but I tell you right now, if I was a drug addict and got free, I'd wallow in the bed and pray till pain left my body before I let sin put a noose around my neck again. Hallelujah. I'll never forget it all at one time. I don't know why I feel like telling this. I've only told it just a few times. I was taking MS Cotton. I was on Derogesic patches. They were shooting me in my arm, laying in that hospital bed every 2 hours with a dose of Dilaudid. Every 2 hours, whether I asked for it or not, it was a part of the antidote. I sat there, Brother Neil, and I'm telling you, God knows my heart. I'd wake up long enough to realize they were messing with my IV. And it's about time that stuff hit my vein. A girl right there will tell you, she sat 3 weeks in a straight back chair beside my bed, holding my hand while I laid at death's door. That's the difference in finding a wife and just finding somebody. Hallelujah. Amen. Hallelujah. And if I live to be an old man, crippled on a cane or a walker, I'll never forget that as long as I live. Hallelujah. But I'd wake up, Brother Rob, just to see it go in. And just as it went in, I just went right back out. My days just spin and turned. When finally after 3 or 4 weeks in the hospital, they deemed I was going to make it. They let me out to go home. Boy, I feel the Holy Ghost preaches. They let me out to go home. And this is the trickery of sin. It says, I'm not addicted. I just got a habit. The whole time that doctor, I was telling him, I don't want to be addicted. I don't want to be addicted. And they kept telling me, you can't get addicted. Well, you look in this little fat face of mine. They lied to you. You just found you a legal dope pusher. And he's made a dope buyer out of you. Say amen, somebody. I mean, you can reach over and pick up anything you like. But then when you walk in his office, you can do whatever you want, twist and turn. Do whatever you like, but when you walk into his office, it's almost like you can't even hardly move. Your skeleton's going to break to pieces. It's the habit of sin. It's the habit of sin. Hallelujah. To make a long story short, I'll never forget it. I got too much to preach here on one morning, but I'll never forget. I got home, my baby will tell you. My days and nights got twisted. I didn't know exactly how to live. I'd stay awake all night long. And couldn't sleep. And when the morning came, it seemed like I'd doze off. And I'd sleep for a few hours. But I'd wake up so tormented, so aggravated. I didn't know what was taking place in my life. But I'll never forget one morning. God stand by me while I preach this.

In the course of that praying, in the middle of the day, I felt a sleepy spirit get a hold of me. I fell off to sleep. I woke up, and when I woke up, I looked at my wife and I said, I'm hungry. I'm ready to eat. You know, sir, you ain't eating because sin's fat is satisfying you. You know why you're tormented at night? Because sin is haunting you. You know why you're restless with everything and everybody? And you know why your life's in turmoil? It's because sin is pushing you. Notice, if you will, as I hurry, Samson taught the solation of the scripture, verse 1, verse 2. It was his mother and father and mother and father, father and mother. But when he reached the peak of his pleasure, the Bible said he turned to his father and he said, Father, get her for me. And he turned and got her. But then, just a few chapters over, what she done to him was such a horrible stain. Are you listening to me in this house? I could preach a lot faster. I could throw in a whole lot more notes about the situation. But I feel like God dealt with me this morning. And I need to tell somebody. I want you to notice the story of Samson. These are things that God gave me as I was praying about this meeting. I wrote them down as God began to deal with me. Just common knowledge. The story of Samson. It tells of a power and of a weakness. It tells of a pleasure and a payment. It tells of a hurt and a humiliation. It tells of a regret and a remorse. It tells of a warning and then a weeping. It tells of sin and then it tells of its stain. But on the flip side of it all, while sin left a bitter, ugly stain, I want you to notice what praying will do for you. It also tells of repentance and redemption, hopelessness to hope, from shame to a savior, from battles lost to war won, from lost fellowship to regaining friendship with a heavenly father. From shame to sunshine, from disgrace to everlasting delivering grace. Hallelujah. What are you trying to say, preacher? I want to tell you, sin may have marred it. Heaven come to rectify it. Heaven come to do away with it. Sin may have came to trod in your name in the dirt forever. But I want to tell you about a name that's above every name. His name is Jesus. It is something and so powerful and so mighty and holy. It'll take the disgrace out of your name and put his name in the place that when hell comes a looking, grace answers the door, mercy intervenes, and God says, redemption is made. My wife comes to get ready to sing. You say, preacher, the preaching. Look at me, please, from the back to the front. You say, the preaching's too loud. You say, the preaching's too long. Can I ask you a question? When sin gets done with you, and it has its way, it mars your name. It mars your face. When sin is finished with your life, an hour's worth of preaching, a pulling at an altar service will only seem like seconds compared to the pain. That sin is going to leave a stain in your life. Don't you stare at me. I want every able body that can, that wants to,
Stand to your feet all over this house for this altar.

It's a day when, hear me please, when our preachers preach with passion for men. Brother Corey told Friday night about the beginning of Jonathan Edwards, when he told about his passion for redemption and the power of sanctification and justification through the Word of God. I want you to listen to me. If you ain't never read the story, you've never read the sermon, I challenge you to get it and read it. It's called Sinners in the Hands of an Angry God. They said that men were so crooked in their deeds. Their business deals were so wrong because their life was so stained. But when Jonathan began to preach and tell about the coming judgment for every transgression, for every sin and every iniquity, said men felt such a fear and a shame of their sin. Listen to me. Until they grabbed the pillars of the building because of the vehementness of the preacher's passion to reach men's souls. It was almost like somebody opened the floor and turned loose the flames of hell as though they were reaching up. You know what's wrong with our Pentecostal churches? There's not enough hell preached on to make us fear it. Sin's not mentioned often enough in the payment of sin to make us want to stay away from the stain of sin. Until now, we'd rather just have a preacher tell us about Goldilocks. Tell us about the seven dwarfs, the three big bears, and a little bad wolf. I'm going to tell you something, you little pastime stories of the little bad wolf will seem like a walk among the dandelions when sin comes walking to make payment for pleasure. I've asked God, Daddy, I'm fixing to be 50 years old. I've asked God, according to life's clock, I've got 20 years if that clock works right. And peradventure, by grace and mercy, I may have a little longer. But according to the clock, I've got 20 years left, Alvin. How close are some of y'all? Or how far over are some of y'all already? And I've asked God, make me more vehement against sin. Against the stain of sin. Whether in the church, out of the church. The sin of the saints or the sin of the sinner. Are you listening to me? I've asked God, help me convey to men that what the court may let by here, the high court ain't gonna let go up yonder. Look at this. Look at me. And I'm hurrying to a close. I was called one day to go to the courthouse with a family. And this person was charged with doing things to prescriptions that should not have been done. I stood there and I listened. I don't care what anybody says. I stood there and I listened as that lawyer went to bat and lied for her. I sat there in that courtroom, my heart heavy, my soul aching inside of me. I sat there, Daddy, and I screamed in my heart. I wanted to stand up and holler, that ain't true! That's what I wanted to do. But when it was all said and done and dismissed, walked out,
I stepped outside with her and the rest of them that was with them and the lawyer. I knew the lawyer personally. He turned around and walked off. I looked at that young lady. I said, "You know the story, and I know the story." And I said, "You may get by here, but you ain't getting by up yonder. I've come to preach to somebody in this building. Every sin carries a payment.

0: But while sin leaves its bitter stain, the cross of Jesus Christ, blood wasn't spilled just for the symbolic that life had left, but it formed such a red river that's flowed through the ages. And I want every ear in this building to hear me. She gets ready to sing. I challenge you to pay attention in the name of Jesus. I read this story. Norman Vince Peale said, one day while walking through the streets of Hong Kong, China, he said, I came to a tattoo parlor. And he said, in the window were displayed samples of tattoos available on the chest, on the arm. You can have an anchor, a flag, a mermaid. Whatever your choice was, it was yours. But the one thing that struck me the most, he said, was when I saw, hear me. He said, when I saw the flesh of a man in a picture that had three words tattooed up on his chest, I looked at it and the words were born to lose. He said, I entered the shop and asked for the manager, astonished, and pointing at the sign saying, sir, does anybody really get that tattooed on their body? He looked at the man, and the owner of the tattoo parlor looked at him and said, yes. He asked the question. He said, what is, out of the thousands of tattoos, he said, what is the number one tattoo? He said, that's it right there. Born to lose. He said, I hung my head in such shame. My heart ached inside of me. How could a man with such of the redemption and of the grace of God that could be given to him adopt the saying, born to lose, when Calvary came that you could be born to win? He said, I stood there in amazement. And I said to the store owner, I just can't believe, listen to me, this is the closing line. He said, I just can't believe anyone in their right mind would do that. The little Chinese man in his broken English simply began to tap on his own forehead. And in broken English, these were the words. He said, before tattooed body, he said, tattooed on mind. I've come to preach to you. Hell may have tattooed your mind. He said, you was born to lose. Right, here's where I'm at. Failure's not final. It's not the end of the street. I preach to you on sin stain, but I'm going to tell you about the grace of God that removes sin stain. Hallelujah. Hallelujah. Somebody say amen in this house. I know it's on your feet. Give me a minute. Let me reach for somebody in this building. I read to you where they put his eyes out. I read to you where they told about the pain, and the Bible said, and he began to grind in the prison house right here.
1: Yes.
0: But I want to tell you what the next verse said. The next verse said, how be it, his hair began to grow. Woo! You know what it was? It was tattooed by sin, born to lose, born to lose. But that next verse started out, howbeit, his hair begin to grow. You know what that word howbeit means? Nevertheless, regardless where you've been, regardless what you've done, there is a grace moment that God said, I can remove the stain. I can remove the shame. I feel like preaching to somebody. This is your hour. This is your time, Samson. You can find redemption. You can find forgiveness. While sin begin its greatest work in destroying Samson's life, the grace of God ended it up with a winner on the other side of failure. Oh, Father, in the name of Jesus, I come before you right now. I'm asking God to arrest this conversation.

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And we'll give you the praise in Jesus' name. You're in this house. Whatever heads bowed, every eye closed. 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
1: After time
0: he said, Lord, avenge me of mine eyes. 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
2: Amen. Thank you, youth choir. That was encouraging. He's a mighty good God. Bless his name. Praise the Lord. Amen. The rest of the week, we got young married couple fellowship this Friday evening. And who knows what happens this weekend that you can look forward to. Time change. It springs forward. You lose an hour sleep. Some will come and catch up on it on Sunday morning. But anyway, just so you kind of have a heads up and be prepared for that. And we'll have longer daylight in the evening. How about that? Praise God. Why don't you go ahead and turn your Bibles to Matthew chapter 5 this evening. Looking at Jesus' Sermon on the Mount beyond the Beatitudes. God bless his people, his faithful people. Would you stand tonight for the reading of God's Word? In Jesus' sermon, he turns to this in verse 33. He says, "Again, you have heard that it hath been said by them of old time, Thou shalt not forswear thyself, but shalt perform unto the Lord thine oaths. But I say unto you, swear not at all, neither by heaven, for it's God's throne, nor by earth, for it is his footstool, neither by Jerusalem, for it's the city of the great king. Neither shalt thou swear by thy head, because thou canst not make one hair white or black. But let your communication be yes, yes, no, no, yea, yea, nay, nay. For whatsoever is more than these cometh of evil." Verse 34 says, swear not at all. Our culture is a swearing culture. Our culture uses God's name in vain constantly. You heard it at school today. If you went to public school, you heard it at work. You heard it on the airways. Our culture is a swearing culture. And now we even have folks that are getting behind a pulpit and letting loose a few swear words to show that they're human and all of this nonsense. But I don't believe God's people ought to swear, do you? Now we're going to deal with swear in both of its meanings. You see, we're not to take God's name in vain. I'll let you be seated in just a second here. This is just a pre-warm-up here. But this all goes back to, "Thou shalt not take the name of the Lord thy God in vain." And with one stone, Jesus deals with two ways of doing that. One is by taking oaths you don't mean and swearing by God's name. I swear to God. And the other is in just communication, everyday, ordinary communication, using God's name with no purpose to it. Isn't it interesting that both of those are called swearing? To affirm an oath by saying, "in the name of God," and to use God's name loosely in conversation, both of those are referred to as swearing. Let me ask our young people this. When I was a kid, we still used to do that little thing we got to playing, "cross my heart, hope to die, stick a needle in my eye." Do kids still do that? Well, good. That's pretty morbid, isn't it? How many of my age remembers that? "Cross my heart." When you wanted to, "I promise." Boy, you just look at all those confessions, man. I mean, Sister Cruz, she's a lot older than I am, but she lifted her. I joke her. She's just months older, but anyway. We did that when we were playing to say, "hey, I'm telling the truth." You know, we was trying to make a point. "Cross my heart, hope to die. Stick a needle in my eye." We never did that, by the way. Isn't it funny things people will do We're going to pray in just a second. People will do to try to convince others they're telling the truth. Now, I read these verses. Please don't lift a hand here. But as I read these verses, some of you were thinking, well, there's very little in those verses that interest me. Why would we cover them? They just don't seem relevant to our life where we're living today. Why would we cover them? Well, number one, because Jesus put it in his sermon, so he must have thought it was important, right, if he put it in his sermon. Well, you say, well, that was just for them during that time. That's why Jesus put it in his sermon. But wait a minute. The Holy Spirit put it in the book for us. So there must be some importance. So tonight I want to talk to you about, do you swear not to swear? Do you swear not to swear? Let's pray together. Father, help us. The words of Christ, make them a living thing tonight. God, talk to us for the moment, but talk to us for tomorrow. Talk to us about being the people you'd have us be. Lord, we want to please you in every way. We want to be markedly and distinctly the people of God. In Jesus' name I pray. Amen. You can be seated tonight. I had an experience. We had some tremendous, many of you young people remember, we had some tremendous youth camps last year. And after one of those, a young adult from our church who had been hardly coming to church at all, he had really got into altar service, really got blessed, just really got stirred. And he came to me, and I appreciated it. He apologized for missing church, and he said, I want you to know it's going to be different with me. And I've had this reoccur with different young people. But he said, I want you to know it's going to be different with me. He said, I promise you, you're going to be seeing me all the time. God has moved in my heart. I'm so excited. I promise you. And he did everything but, you know, say promise to God. He was just invoking God's name and said, I'm going to be there. But it hasn't happened. How often do people, it doesn't have to be young people, it's adults, they experience God's love, they experience God's grace, they experience God's power, and they begin to tell folks what they're going to do. I'm going to serve God. I'm going to minister. I'm going to get more involved. I'm going to praise. They make promises to God, they make commitments to God, and never carry them out. One thing's for sure, if I'm not keeping my promise to God, I'm not keeping my promises to people either. Amen? And it's just that way. Now, what we're going to deal with is what the people of Jesus' time were doing, and that is they were throwing around God's name, talking about what God had done for them and what they're going to do and how they're so spiritual. And they just use God's name to try to convince folks that they were really more up there than they were. Did you know that's an awful way to use God's name to say you're going to do something and not do it? That's an awful way to use God's name. So let's look at these verses and let's answer this question first of all. What's going on that Jesus would say this? What's going on? Look at verse 33 again. You've heard it said by them of old time, thou shalt not forswear thyself. Those folks of that day had been rightly taught not to swear using God's name and then not do what they swore to do. In other words, if you're going to swear to God to do something, you better do it. Now, this is an old word to us, forswear. The word today is perjure, perjury. That's a word we hear a lot in the newspapers and in the news. A perjury is telling a lie when you have sworn to tell the truth. Jesus used the word forswear. It's saying you're telling the truth when all the time you're telling a lie. In other words, these folks Jesus were talking about, they swore to God that they were doing something and they would do something, but they weren't doing it. So look what Jesus said in verse 34. But I say unto you, swear not at all, neither by heaven, for it's God's throne. We'll look at that in a moment, but swear not at all. Now listen, if you read your Bible, if any of you are thinking through scriptures, it was not forbidden to swear in scripture. God swore by his own name. Abraham swore. Different people swore. So is Jesus changing everything? Is he saying, okay, now everybody, you got to quit swearing to God? No, what he was talking about is swearing the way they had been swearing. They had begun, you know, swearing to God is for serious matters. But they were swearing to God about light things, everyday things, frivolous things. I'm going to eat that whole pizza, I swear to God I will. It was how they were swearing. Not only were they doing it lightly, but they were swearing and never even beginning to intend on doing the thing. Their motive was to appear spiritual, to appear religious. They simply didn't mean what they swore. They just wanted folks to think that they did. I swear I saw an angel last night. I swear I'm going to give $1,000 in the offering this weekend. And they were coupling it with these things to make themselves look religious and spiritual. And many, many times they had no intention of keeping that oath. And they got tricky. We'll look at it in a moment, but Jesus said, he didn't say, interesting, he didn't say don't swear by God. He said don't swear by heaven, because they were being tricky. Formerly, when you wanted to really swear by something, you'd say, I swear by God. But to be tricky, they said, I swear by heaven, or I swear by earth, or I swear by the temple, or I swear by my head. They wouldn't say, God, why? Number one, because if they never did it, they could say, well, I never swore by God, I swore by the temple. Or if you would look at them and say, wait a minute, you're taking God's name in vain. They say, oh, no. I never used God's name in vain. I swore by the temple. They got technical. They got tricky. But it was also more than that. They would say, well, since I swore by the temple's a public place, and that means I'm only bound to keep my promise in public, and what I do in private has nothing to do with my commitments to God. Kind of sounds familiar, doesn't it? I can say it in church, but if I do it in church, that's good. But if I don't do it at home, well, I'm relieved of that. And see, now Jesus takes this a step further. They were not just taking God's name in vain because they were using it in an oath, but they were using his name in vain because they were using it frequently in everyday communication. They were committing perjury, but in doing so, they were filling their conversation with holy phrases. Let's look what he says. Continue. Don't swear by heaven, it's God's throne, verse 35. Nor by the earth, for it's his footstool. Neither by Jerusalem, for it's the city of the great king. Neither shalt thou swear by thy head, because thou canst not make one hair white or black. Notice what they did. Not only did they give themselves a way out, I didn't swear by God, I swear by the temple. They're using replacement words. This is, when I bring this all to a conclusion, it's going to be important here. They used replacement words. Instead of saying God, they said temple. Instead of saying heaven, they used earth. They used a replacement word. You know, this got really technical later on. When you promised you would take the Holy Scroll and later the Bible. And did you know that there came a time they not only swore by God, Holy Scroll and later the Bible. And did you know that there came a time they not only swore by God and swore upon the Bible, they kissed it? How many knows that in history they did that? They would also kiss it. And these people were sneaky. They would swear by God and swear in the Bible, but when they went to kiss the Bible, they would, only these can see what I'm doing, they would, what did I do? They would kiss their thumb instead of the Bible. So later, if somebody called them on not doing that, they said, well, I never really kissed the Bible. I kissed my thumb. And that's what these people were literally doing in Jesus' day. Well, I never really swore by God. I swore by... You know, don't you wish people just live straight out and true? None of this trickery. None of this kind of stuff. Remember that little thing I told you we used to do as kids? Cross my heart, hope to die, stick a needle in my eye. What was something we did to get out of that? Does anyone remember? Yeah, later someone said, you said you'd do that. You crossed your heart. You hoped to die. He said you'd stick a needle in your eye. Yeah, but behind my back, I had my fingers crossed. You guys don't do that either anymore, do you? Man, you guys must live boring lives. Like that nullified it.

And that's what those people were doing, just because they didn't use that particular God word. Well, what today is like that? That's what was going on in their day. What today is like that? You know, there's a phrase I'm always suspicious of. When somebody comes to me and says, now, I'm going to be honest with you. Now, come on, admit, when you hear a preacher say that, don't you pause? Okay, I'm going to be honest. You know, two things are possible in mind. If someone tells me, I'm going to be honest with you, that means they haven't been being honest, and now they're going to start. Right? Or that they, well, that they're fixing to lie to me. What are those two things? But you see, it's the same. People use God's name with that. Why does somebody say, I'm going to be honest with you? Because they don't want you to be able to disagree with them. Because I've just told you I'm going to be honest with you, so why would you question me? People throw around God's name the same way. You know, I have counseled people, listen to me, that have done things or were about to do things directly against the Word of God, but they'll before they tell me they're going to do it, they'll preface it with, I prayed about it, and God showed me, God told me. Why do they do that? Why do they invoke God's name? Because they want to put what they're about to say above argument. How can I, if they're telling me God told me, God showed me, how can I argue with them? I do. If it's in the Word, I show them in the Word. But what they're trying to do is they're trying to throw me off. You know, I saw that famously at Bible school. A guy was with one girl. He'd get his eye on another girl. He'd go to the first girl and say, I just feel like it's God's will to break up. He blamed God. It wasn't God's will that he was breaking up. Some other girl caught his eye. Instead of being honest, he threw God's name in to make it look spiritual, to make it holy. So how do we do that today? Number one, we use God's name to try to convince people of something we know is not true. I read a secular essay today on things people do when they're being deceptive. Listen, I just want to read this to you. Deceptive people may try to convince you that they're telling the truth. They will sometimes do this by using phrases such as, I swear to God, I swear on my mother's grave, honest to God, honestly, scout's honor. Now, this is a secular essay on deception. People say that when they're trying to deceive you. People still do that today. Amen. They use God's name to try to convince people of something that's not true. How do we see this today? We see this in cursing. Now, I read this to you, and it's important that Jesus was talking about swearing to God and making an oath, but before he's through, he's talking about everyday communication. He said, let your communication be yea, yea, nay, nay. So that's why today we still, we see the connection between swearing an oath and swearing using curse words. You see, the thing they have in common, they're both using God's name in vain. Again, what's the third commandment? Thou shalt not, can you say it with me? Thou shalt not take the name of the Lord thy God in vain. Amen. You know, I heard a reporter this week say, Jesus Christ. It was as an exclamation, you know, oh, Jesus Christ. I thought, something still in me cringes when I hear his name taken in vain. Now, how do we have this today? What about us Christians? Well, we don't go around doing that, do we? Well, we have something that I call holy word substitutes. You know, Christians curse too. They just use different words. No one's going to agree with me. Instead of saying, Holy Jesus, I've heard him say, Holy Jehoshaphat. Or Holy Moses. Just, you know, change a few words. Isn't that what they were doing in our text? They didn't say heaven, they said earth. They didn't say God, they said temple. They substituted a word. You know, I don't want to... Well, I'll get to that a little later. Well, let me just deal with it now. I don't want to sound too rough, but sometimes looking up things in the dictionary would help a whole lot. How many knows what you're going to find if you look up the words G, gosh,
and golly in a dictionary, does anyone know what you're going to discover? Pardon? Yes, it's going to say euphemism for God. In other words, a slang way of saying God. So, thou shalt not take the name of the Lord thy God. And if we hear a sinner going, you know, whatever, God, it cringes. We cringe. But we have these substitute words. Jesus said, let your communication be yea, nay, yea, yea, nay, nay. What should we do then with this lesson that Jesus is teaching us? Should we never, ever swear to God? Jesus said in verse 34, but I say to you, swear not at all. Some religious groups have taken that as in the sense that you can't make an oath. Quakers come to mind and other different Anabaptist groups. They will never take an oath in court because they take this, what Jesus said, swear not at all. I think we've already talked about how Jesus was talking about how you swear, but they take it. You should never make an oath in court. Well, again, I think I've already pointed this out, but to bring it together, that cannot be true because even God swore by himself and holy men of old swore to God on certain situations and circumstances. But you see, here's the difference. What Jesus was talking about is voluntary, self-initiated oaths, self-serving oaths, a person swearing for their own benefit. It was a voluntary thing. It was not an involuntary. When you go to court, you are asked to swear. There may be times for your witness, there may be times in persecution when you must, do you really believe Jesus is the Christ? I swear to God of heaven that Jesus is the Christ. It is a thing with the situation. It's a serious time. It's a monumental time. It's not something you're swearing to your own benefit and your own self-interest. Look what he says in verse 37. But let your communication be yea, yea, nay, nay, for whatsoever is more of these come of the evil. So what should we do? Here it is. We're going to bring it all together. Here is what we take home. Number one, live in such a way that you have no need to swear. When a person starts saying, I swear to God, there's a reason they're saying that. Live in such a way as you have no need to swear. Would you have to swear if you really were a person who told the truth? Just simply tell the truth. Amen. If you're a truth teller, you won't have to explain. You won't have to embellish. You won't have to try to convince. You won't have to swear because people will know that if it comes out of your mouth, it's the truth. Amen. If you have to say more, something's not right. It's kind of like I say about reasons for missing church. If you have a real reason, it needs no explanation. You say, this is what it is. If it's the truth, you won't have to swear by it. In other words, Jesus said, let your yea be yea, your nay, nay. If people know that your yes means yes, and your no means no, you won't ever have to be swearing to God to them to try to convince them. You know, I believe we ought to live that way. I believe we ought to live that if we say we'll do something, we'll do it. If we'll say we'll be somewhere, we'll be it. How many of those was a time your word was your bond? Now you have to have signatures and affidavits and certifications. That's what I'm looking for, where you have it, notarized. Yes, it has to be all of that. There's a time a man's word, I was taught you're no better than your word. If you'll say you'll be there a certain time and you're not there at a certain time and you didn't make calls and send smoke signals to let them know why you weren't there, amen, you were no better than your word. Well, Jesus is pretty much saying that. Live so you don't have to swear. Let your yes be yes and your no be no. Secondly, do not swear unless it's required of you. There are times, courts I mentioned in other situations. And I want to tell you, we don't need to swear in many situations. But if we're really got to swear and our hearts are right with God, we'll swear even to our own hurt. There's a scripture that means a lot to me. It's found in Psalms 15. Who's going to really be in the presence of God? It says, someone in whose eyes a vile person is condemned, but he honoreth them that fear the Lord, and he sweareth to his own hurt, and changeth not. You tell the truth even if you know it's going to hurt you. You tell the truth even if you're going to lose friends. You tell the truth even though it's going to go
bad for you, and there's repercussions. Sometimes you have to swear, but swear even to your own hurt. What do we take home with us? Make sure you're careful not to use God's name in vain in your ordinary, everyday conversations. Jesus said, let your communication be yea, yea, nay, nay. Are you speaking to God? You used his name. Are you speaking to God? You know, I kind of tried my kids this way. And sometimes you know how we'll come out with an exclamation. And I had asked this, so they'll ask it. Were you praying? You just used God's name. Were you speaking to him? Were you praying? You see, if I used his name and I wasn't talking to him or talking about him, I just used his name in vain. Take home with us. Make sure you're not using replacement words and phrases from God for God. You know, you may think that's really silly, and I'm not trying to be hard. I'm really not. But man, we've become so indiscriminate about so many things that we've lost all reverence. You may think this is totally silly, okay? I come here early in the morning, and other times when nobody's here, nobody's in the sanctuary, and I'll have a hoodie on a lot of mornings, and I'll walk in those doors of that sanctuary, and I immediately pull that hood off. Because a man's not to have his head covered before God. You say, that's silly. Nobody's here. I know that. I know nobody's here. But that's for my sake, too, because when I practice those things, it puts me in a reverent frame of mind. And you say, well, it's silly to talk about using gosh and gee whiz and all of that and to try to keep those out of our conversation. No, not if we're really trying to reverence God, and in no way, not in any way, to take his name in vain. I need to use his name enough talking to him. I sure don't want to use it in vain. I was just thinking about sometimes my kids say, Dad, Dad, Dad, and I told them, you're going to wear it out. You're going to wear my name out if you keep using it. Last of all tonight, use God's name reverently by often speaking of and to him, and you'll be less inclined to use it irreverently and vainly. What am I trying to say? You know the people who have the least trouble using God's name in vain? It's the people who use his name correctly. If I am a person who sincerely prays using God's name, I am a person who speaks highly and reverently of God, I will not be inclined to use his name in vain. You show me that someone that begins to get loose in the way they use God's name in vain, cursing or whatever, you're looking at a person that's not praying. I don't care. I just believe that. If a person's using God's name in vain and cursing and swearing and light jokes and all of that, they're not a person who seriously prays to God or reverently speaks of God. If you're praying to God reverently and you are speaking of God reverently, you will not be inclined to use his name. Isn't he holy? Isn't he righteous? He's not just the man upstairs. He's the holy, righteous, eternal, gracious, merciful God. We don't use his name in vain. Would you come, music? Now, having talked about swearing that you're telling the truth and never have any intention on doing what you said, kind of reminds us of the season we're in. Does anyone know what season we're in? A political presidential cycle. How many is tired of hearing folks swear this is what they're going to do and this is the truth, and it's not the truth and it's not what they're going to do? Now, I don't want to sound harsh. Do you think God ever kind of feels that same way about us? You know, I can't expect our young people to be impacted by a song that impacted me when I was young in the middle 70s. I can't expect you to. But I can share it and tell you what it did to me. There was a song that came out in the 70s. And let me just, these words have impacted me over the years, especially this verse. When I told him I loved him, it was easy to say, but harder to prove it when temptation came my way. For what good are broken promises? I counted them but loss. But then I caught a glimpse of true love hanging on
a rugged cross. And here's what the chorus said. Listen, listen. Now I love him too much to fail him now. Listen, here it is. Too much to break my vow. For I promised the Lord that I would make it somehow. And now I love him too much to fail him now. I do make promises to God and I want to keep them. Amen. I want to keep my commitment to him. He's a great God. So, yes, yes, no, no. I want to live that way. My yes is a yes, my no is a no. And live in reverence to God's name. Could you stand? Amen. Praise the Lord. Praise the Lord. Amen. I've talked a lot about using his name in vain. Let's use his name with the purpose. Let's use his name with reverence. I want to invite you to come to these altars and use God's name with purpose and reverence, respect and sincerity and meaning. Could you come use his name? Call out to him. Let's come together in these altars tonight. If you need special help from the Lord, come and pray with us. There'll be folks that will pray with you tonight. Amen.

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journey there. Young people, God put you on my heart. Preachers know what I'm talking about. He put you on my heart. Now, I'm not always a big crier, I'll be honest with you. And anytime I can cry, woo, God pour it on me. I'm ready for it. Because it's just hard to get me to cry sometimes. And I was on my way to Indianapolis. And the Holy Ghost just began to do the praying. It's like a river flowed out of my soul for you. I have good news to bring. And that is why I sing. All my joys with you I share. Because I'm going to take a trip on that good old gospel ship. I'm going to go sailing through. The pastor said tonight we are living in the greatest time we have ever seen. I'm only 21. I'll be 22 at the end of this month. And these are certainly the greatest times for the church to break through with the full power and the fulfilling of the promises that Jesus told His disciples. These signs shall follow them that believe. Hallelujah. 1 John chapter 5, verse number 12. The Bible says simply, he that hath the Son hath life, and he that hath not the Son of God hath not life. John chapter 10, verse 10, very common, I'm sure you can quote it with me tonight. The thief cometh not but for to kill, to steal, and to destroy. But I have come that they might have life, and that they might have it more abundantly. I'd like to preach to you, young people, on life for my generation. Life for your generation. John, according to John chapter 15, Jesus talks about the vine and the branches, doesn't he? And he goes through and he talks about how that we have to be connected to the source of the sap in order to be alive in God's church. And he gives them instructions concerning how they should live their lives through Christ. One man said that all things come from God the Father, through Christ the Son, by the Holy Ghost. And if you're going to get life, I mean real life, and I'm going to explain what I mean by this term life just a little bit. But when you get real, real life, you will only receive strength from heaven, from the Father, through the Son, by the Holy Ghost. Hallelujah. Now, how do we know that we are living in His love? Well, I'm going to turn here and tell you, brother, you're about to preach my message. At least the beginning of it tonight when you got up, Brother Helton. You about did it. I said, thank you, Lord. Thank you, Lord. John chapter 15, verse 10. If ye keep my commandments, ye shall abide in my love, even as I have kept my Father's commandments and abide in His love. In His love. My friends, do you realize how great the love of God really is? We live in America and we sit in this beautiful church and we say we know what the love of God is. And we do. But when we have friends and brothers and sisters in Christ that are persecuted for their faith. And they walk miles through paths and through briar branches and through thorns and across the savannah just to hear the word of God. My heart is pricked. Lord, do I really live in your love the way that I

should live in your love. Beloved, would you think about these things tonight? So we know that we are living in His love. I'll try to hurry here. We know that we are living in His love because we keep His commandments. But if we abide in His love, we also bear much fruit. According to John 15, verse 5. You can write it down if you want to read it. But what if we don't abide in Jesus? What if we're not living the life according to the Scriptures? We're not keeping His commandments. We're not loving God. What happens? According to John 15, verse 6, we're cast forth. We're withered. We're gathered. Then we're cast into the fire and burned. Well, as my subject tonight is life for my generation, first I must talk about the culture of death that we live in, young people. We are living in a culture of death, as I have heard it called and as I like to call it. So I want to talk about a few things tonight that show that life is not present. First thing I want to talk about is depression. Got these from God on My Knees. According to the Psychiatric Times, October 1999, depression, they say, is possibly caused by trauma in childhood, which includes emotional, physical abuse, yelling or threats of abuse, neglect, possibly the neglect of two parents not being at home with their children, criticism, inappropriate or unclear expectations, having goals set way too high. Are people put in front of us and say, we have to achieve these, and when we don't, we get discouraged about it. Stay with me just a little longer here. It's possibly caused by conflict in the family, divorce, family addictions, violence in the family, neighborhood. And look at this, even the Psychiatric Times of October 1999 said this, possibly the neighborhood or the television creates depression. Racism and poverty. Now if you'll stay with me, just fasten your seatbelts and stay seated for some statistics tonight. I'd like to give you these. I don't always agree with statistics, but these grip my heart, Pastor. Depressive disorders affect approximately 18.8 million American adults, or about 9.5% of the U.S. population age 18 and older, according to the National Institute of Mental Health. Now, if you're depressed, I'm going to put this right in here. That doesn't mean you've got a mental health problem. If you're having problems with discouragement and struggling, it does not mean you have problems with mental health. Oh, no. Oh, no. Major depressive disorder is the leading cause of disability in the U.S. for ages 15 to 44, according to the World Health Report in 2004. Major depressive disorder affects approximately 14.8 million American adults, according to the Archives of General Psychiatry, and 6.7% in the U.S. population 18 and older. Like I said, stay seated just a moment. Now, how does this affect our young people? How are those that we really love affected by this? I want to read this to you. My heart got stirred. According to a study again from the Psychiatric Services, April 2004, preschoolers are the fastest growing market for antidepressants. The rate of increase of depression amongst children is an astounding 23% per annual year. Back in 2002, according to Harvard University, 15% of the population of most developed countries struggles with severe depression, according to BBC. In 2001, 30% of women are depressed. Men's figures were previously thought to only be half that, but now new estimates are higher. I don't want to get you caught up all statistics, but just stay with me. 54% of people believe depression is a personal weakness. Well, I'll tell you, I brought hope tonight.
I brought hope tonight. Thank God for hope in Jesus. Because if it was not for Jesus, I'd be in hell tonight. But His love, my friend, young people, if you could only realize how much He cares for you, how much Christ loves you and loves your friends that you go to school with, and how we have an obligation to reach those in need. According to the WHO report on mental illness, released October 4, 2001, depression will be the second largest killer after heart disease by 2020. And studies show depression is a contributor factor to fatal coronary disease. My friend, we live in a culture of death that is needing life. Now, I don't want to stop just at depression, but also like to look at drug abuse. According to a household survey, I know it may not affect you directly, but it sure affects your neighbors. And God stirred my heart, somebody in here struggling with something. And again, I bring hope. According to the household survey conducted by the federal government Substance Abuse and Mental Health Services in 1999, an estimated 14.8 million Americans currently use illicit drugs, representing 6.7% of the population, get this, 12 and older. Marijuana is the most common illicit drug used by 75% of people reporting illicit substance use. Approximately 43% of the population, I got all the references for this, if you'd like to see me after church, see where I got these from. Approximately 43% of the population use other illicit drugs. Get this, when this survey was done, 4.1% of 12-year-olds surveyed had used illicit drugs within the past month. Among youth 12 to 17 years of age, 10.9% had used an illicit drug within the 30 days prior to survey, 12 to 17. Among high school seniors, 1 in 4 students report using illegal drugs on a monthly basis, and over 8% report daily use. Now I want to move on to physical abuse. Approximately 1 in 5 female high school students report being physically abused by someone they date in 2001, according to the Journal of the American Medical Association. 58% of rape victims report being raped between the ages of 12 to 24, according to the U.S. Department of Health and Human Services in 2002. 57% of teens know someone who's been physically or verbally abusive in a dating relationship, according to 2005 conducted by the Teenage Research Unlimited. We'll stop there, go on to suicide. In 2004, 32,439 people died by suicide in the U.S. I hope it's better than that now. More than 90% of people who kill themselves have a depressive disorder or substance abuse disorder in 1995. Some of these are old statistics. Like I said, I hope they're so much better now. 4 times as many men as women die by suicide. However, women attempt suicide 2 to 3 more times as often as men in the group of those that have been studied. Now, friends, now I need to start preaching to you. Sometimes we like to classify different types of disorders, don't they? We like to give them names and put them in categories and place them in different shelves. And we give pills to certain ones according to what class they fall in. But God stirred my heart that there is life for this generation that's living in a culture of death. And young people, you have the answer. You have the solution to the problem. If you don't tell them about God's great mercy, they'll go to hell. Christ gave us a commission to reach those that don't have the answer. And in this culture of death, oh, how my heart is stirred to stop classifying different types of sin. If you're in, and tonight, if you feel like you're in a depressive state or discouraged state,
My friend, tonight there is great solution on these altars. And the whole part of this service, I don't know if you've seen it tonight. But the whole part of this service has been pointing to this altar. Right here is where the cross points. Right here is where the base of the cross is established. It's on the altar. Hallelujah. Hallelujah. So we like to classify different types of, maybe what we should all just classify as dead people. Dead people. Oh God. 1 Corinthians 6:9 says, "Know ye not that the unrighteous shall not inherit the kingdom of God?" Now listen at these list of dead people used to be, as I may call them. "Be not deceived, neither fornicators," dead people used to be. "Idolaters," dead people used to be. "Adulterers," dead people used to be. "Effeminate," that's a man that acts like a woman, dead people used to be. "Abusers of themselves with mankind," that's a sodomite, dead people used to be. "Nor thieves, nor covetous," someone that desires somebody else's belongings with a great jealousy and envy. "Nor drunkards," dead people used to be. "Revilers," dead people used to be. "Nor extortioners shall inherit the kingdom of God." These were all dead people that used to be dead. But now they are in the Corinthian church because a man named Jesus brought great life to a hopeless situation. I'd like to tell you tonight that you don't have to be a dead person used to. Amen. A dead person presently. But you can be a dead person used to be. You can be a person that's alive with the power of God's Spirit, with the power of His presence, with the power of the Holy Ghost. I mean, when we look at this generation that I'm looking at, amen, outside these walls, you young people are the only hope that they'll ever have. And such were some of you. But ye are washed, but ye are sanctified, but ye are justified in the name of the Lord Jesus and by the Spirit of our God. There is great life, and it's living waters, brother. Appreciate you obeying God tonight. There are living waters around this altar for you, young people, for you and your struggles and your problems. We all have problems. Don't be afraid about your problems. Sometimes it's because of your environment. Sometimes it's because of our own. Somehow we get so used to where we're at. No, I have before. But church, have you ever heard the phrase, "I'm not living, just existing"? I like to say God is calling the church to not just surviving, but thriving. Not fighting the world, but lighting the world on fire with God's witnesses. Yes, we do fight the devil. Better believe I do. Amen. Every day of my life. Amen. But we must not fight the world, but we must light it on fire with the power of God's Holy Spirit. He said, "I'm going to send you into the world. You're going to be witnesses unto me, up in Jerusalem, in Judea, in Samaria, and to the uttermost part of the world." But what did He say first? He said, "Tarry ye in Jerusalem until you be endued with power from on high." What we need is a fire. Hallelujah. Oh, Lamb of God. We need to stop borrowing another day of God's time, but sorrowing over the sins of this generation and nation. Stop borrowing God's breath. Stop borrowing God's time and start sorrowing over the sins of our nation. Matthew 10:39, "He that findeth his life shall lose it, but he that loseth his life for my sake shall find it." Tonight, church, I'm lost in His love. Hallelujah. I'm lost in His amazing grace. Hallelujah. Amen. Oh yeah, I'm going to get the, amen, where I'm going. So we know we're keeping His commandments after we love Him. So first, Christ's command is to witness.
Matthew 28, Jesus came and spake unto him. Oh God, help me tonight. Jesus spake, came and spake unto them, saying, all power is given unto me in heaven and in earth. Go ye therefore and teach all nations, baptizing them in the name of the Father and of the Son and of the Holy Ghost, teaching them to observe all things whatsoever I have commanded you. And lo, I am with you always, even unto the end of the world. I had a speech class in college, and God opened a grand opportunity for me to witness to my classroom. And in this class where I was sitting, I had one that was caught up in a Gothic culture. And I think it's called game playing or something like this in the Gothic culture. And God opened a great door for me to tell how Jesus went through Jerusalem and was led to the place called Mount Golgotha and died on a tree and died and suffered for the sins of his people. And God will open up doors for you wherever you are, to be a light and a fire in a world so dark. Love one another. This is another one of Christ's commands, and we know that we're keeping them, or we're loving Him if we keep them. A new commandment I give unto you, that ye love one another as I have loved you, that ye also love one another. So we need to stop the clicks and light our wicks with the God's Holy Spirit. So again, who loves God? He that hath my commandments and keepeth them. He it is that loveth me, and he that loveth me shall be loved of my Father. And I will love him and will manifest myself to him. So first we need to work. We need to witness. We also need to wait for the return of the Savior. Wait for the return of the Master. In many places he said, watch and pray. For in such an hour as you think not, the Son of Man cometh. He said in Mark 13:37, and what I say unto you, I say unto all, watch. So not only do we need to watch, we need to warn this generation of the coming wrath to come. But you can't escape eternal, amen, destruction and death through the blood of Christ. There is no blood, and it is my conviction that there is. You can disagree with me. I don't have any problem with it. It is my opinion that there is no blood in hell save the blood that drips from the preacher's hands. For according to Leviticus 17:11, the life of the flesh is in the blood, and I have given it to you upon the altar to make an atonement for your souls. For it is the blood that maketh an atonement for the soul. Blood is life, and blood brings ransom and deliverance for the soul. Blood is life, and blood brings ransom and deliverance from sin. And there is no life in hell. They are dead, but they are yet alive. They keep burning, but they can't burn up. But we have an answer. We have an escape route. We have a plan. The Holy Ghost gave us a strategy, and he said to tarry until you be endued with power from the Holy Ghost. Tonight, God wants to do something special in your life. Wherever you're seated tonight, through the love of Jesus, we can be saved. I'd like to ask you a few questions, young people. If Christ died for our sins, would he not do everything possible to see that his death was not in vain for as many people as possible? If he shed his blood, would he not also impart to us the life in that precious blood? Talking about life generation in this great culture of death. If Christ has authored our faith and gave us a faith to believe in the Savior that died on the cross, unlike so many unbelievers who do not believe he has the power to save from sin. But if we believe in his work of his cross and his death and his resurrection, will not he finish his work among his church and finish it in his own good pleasure? So believe in the Lord Jesus Christ. I'd like to tell you, maybe if you're experienced cold with God tonight, I'd like to tell you and encourage you. Believe in the Lord Jesus Christ and you will be saved. Believe that your sin was bad enough to put Christ on the tree, bad enough to send you to hell and me to hell. Believe that Christ is good enough to save to the uttermost. Believe that Christ enables us to live without sin through mortification and death of the deeds of the flesh by the Spirit. Now faith without works is dead. So if you do believe that, and you don't want to be a dead person, faith without works is dead. You will turn from your sin by the grace of God, and God will get alongside of you and help you out of your struggle, out of your problem, out of your circumstance. If you will take one step, he will take two.
So if you believe in Christ and you want to have works that follow faith, live without sin, hate sin, and by God's grace, live in His joy. March 3rd, 2008, 4:07 a.m. Holy Ghost, never, ever, hardly ever have this do to me. Brother Helton, God is my witness.

Holy Ghost is my witness. Holy Ghost hardly ever wakes me up in the early morning like this. God gave me these words. I'm going to deliver them to you tonight as it's closely approaching 9 o'clock. Listen to this. In His wondrous name, in His wondrous name, thank you, Father, for His wondrous name. Thank you, Father, for Jesus' wondrous name. Angels bow at His wondrous name, ready for obedience at His wondrous name. Take His word and believe, sword and shield now receive. Love Jesus through eternity in His wondrous name. Time is short, take your plows, sow God's word in every ground. God will bless if in Him you be found, in His visitation, soon to be now, in His wondrous name. Take charge, young people, and raid the devil's camp in His wondrous name. Pray down heaven's door to Christ. Amen. Is waiting to fill our lamp. Let us fall down to the floor in His wondrous name. Pray on church in His wondrous name. Souls will be reborn. I like to tell all the churches in the local area, you just get ready for the power of God's mighty Spirit. He's going to move in your churches. He's going to save souls among your own family. Wow! I said, take charge and raid the devil's camp. Hallelujah. Souls are about ready to be reborn. Amen. Hallelujah. Pray on church in His wondrous name. Souls will be reborn. If for the lost we search through the love of His warmth, there is still time to harvest wheat. If we fall down at the Master's feet, don't delay, so much is at stake. Souls are waiting. Please don't say it's too late. With the trumpet the church shall rise. To Christ's bosom His church will fly. Have oil in your lamps if you don't go by. The truth is free, but your consecration will not be. In His wondrous name, Jesus. Pray for souls on bended knees, bow low. Fire from on high, fall from the sky. Take child and king, servant to sing. The fire abides, the fire abides. In His wondrous name, in His wondrous name. God is great and greatly to be praised. Lift up your hands, to Him be raised. Moving mountains, breaking up fountains, in the midst of His sanctuary be raised. This is too precious to lose. I cannot afford to snooze. To seek your face, Lord, that I choose. In His wondrous name, in His wondrous name, ministers of His, preach His word. From His truth, begin to learn. Call for souls, for them do yearn. And the Lord will bless thee all in turn. In His wondrous name, in His wondrous name. Acts 16, I am so trying to hurry. Oh, hallelujah. Been waiting to preach this message, brother. Oh, yeah, you know what I'm talking about tonight. Amen. Oh, amen. Hang with me just a little bit longer. Young people, we're going to have a good time around the altar tonight. I said we're going to have a good time around the altar. We're going to have a good time in His house tonight. Hallelujah. Because the fire abides. Fire abides. Acts 16, there was a man about ready to kill himself. Paul and Silas in the jailhouse, singing at midnight. This jailer was about ready to take his own life. But what did Paul say? He cried with a loud voice. Forgive me for just a moment. Do thyself no harm, for we are all here. I like to tell you, amen, friends, tonight, you're all intact. It's not over for you. There are many more of God's spiritual blessings getting ready to be poured out on you. Do thyself no harm. Do thyself no harm. I'm finishing here soon. This is the culture of death we live in. My generation says there are no absolute truths. Christ says, I am the way, the truth, and the life. My generation says, do what feels right. Christ says, do what is right. My generation says, in this war, but it's okay to kill your babies. Christ says, when they cry peace and safety, then sudden destruction comes, oh God. My generation is so puzzled because they don't have the missing piece of Christ. And without Christ,

0: There is no peace. It is my generation where last year nearly 30 souls were shot to death in Virginia Tech because somebody was living in a culture of death. What are we going to do about it, church? What are we going to do about it? It was this year where 4 to 5 people were slaughtered at the gun in Northern Illinois University. It was a young man that opened fire around a church organization in Colorado. It is my generation that is being led to the land called know nothing but feel everything. But don't fear, I say again, don't do yourself any harm because we are all here. Amen. Look around. We're here. I said we're here tonight. Amen. Oh, could you stand with me, church? Amen. We're getting ready for the altar maybe. Amen. As they get a song, maybe I'll turn this over however you want to do it tonight. Amen. But I'd like to say Jeremiah was shut up in the prison. Jeremiah, listen to this. Jeremiah was shut up in the court of the prison. He was down in the gutter of discouragement. But the second time, the word of the Lord came to him. And in Jeremiah chapter 33, verse 3, he said, call unto me, and I will answer thee, and show thee great and mighty things, which thou knowest not. Church, keep your eyes on the skies, because the blessings are about to fly. Amen. Oh, do not hurt yourself. Just cry to Jesus. Don't be depressed in your prison garb. Just run to Jesus. There is hope for life and there is reason for living, and his name is Jesus. Paul told that man that was about to kill himself, and he said, believe on the Lord Jesus Christ and thou shalt be saved and thy house. He was going to be delivered. He's going to be protected. Amen. As I get this song tonight, I'd like to end with this. In South America, there's a wind that blows among the marshes in South America, and it's charged with the germs of intermittent fever. And often the most deadly cholera accompanies the stillness and the quietness that's in the atmosphere in these times. A storm is the best purifier for a still, dark, dreary wind that brings this feverish cholera to South America. And from the marshy places of our lower nature, you feel tempted and tried in your quietness and in your loneliness and in your feeling of do nothing. But I'd like to say that the great preventative tonight is a soul stirring breath of the Holy Ghost. And when he comes, he'll come like a mighty rushing wind, and the whole atmosphere of the life will be purified. Amen. Oh, hallelujah. What you need is a spirit to give life to these words. Paul said, the letter killeth, but the spirit gives life. I'd like to tell you tonight, young people, could you lift your hand to heaven? Say, God, give it life. Let it live in me. Oh, Lord, breathe the Holy Ghost. Amen. Oh, hallelujah. John 20, 21 through 22. Then said Jesus to them again, peace be unto you. As my Father has sent me, even so he's sending you, young people. I don't know, maybe you feel a call to preach, or you feel the call to do something extra for God. I'd like to encourage you. He's getting ready to breathe on you. Because after he told them that peace on you, after he told them that I'm sending you, he gave them power to go. Hallelujah. He said, and he saith unto them, he breathed on them and said, receive ye the Holy Ghost. Could you lift the hand of heaven? I'm turning this over to the pastor now, or whoever's in charge. Amen.
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3: 11, and we'll stand for the reading of the word in Genesis chapter 6, and I'll start at verse 1. It came to pass when men began to multiply on the face of the earth and daughters were born unto them, that the sons of God saw the daughters of men, that they were fair, and they took them wives of all which they chose. And the Lord said, My spirit shall not always strive with man, for that he also is flesh, yet his days shall be 120 years. There were giants in the earth in those days, and also after that, when the sons of God came in unto the daughters of men, and they bare children to them, the same became mighty men which were of old, men of renown. And God saw that the wickedness of man was great in the earth, and that every imagination of the thoughts of his heart was only evil continually. And it repented the Lord that he had made man on the earth. It grieved him at his heart. And the Lord said, I will destroy man whom I have created from the face of the earth, both man and beast and the creeping thing and the fowls of the air, for it repenteth me that I have made them. But Noah found grace in the eyes of the Lord. These are the generations of Noah. Noah was a just man and perfect in his generations. And Noah walked with God. And Noah begat three sons, Shem, Ham, and Japheth. The earth also was corrupt before God, and the earth was filled with violence. And God looked upon the earth, and behold, it was corrupt, for all flesh had corrupted his way upon the earth. And God said unto Noah, The end of all flesh is come before me, for the earth is filled with violence through them. Behold, I will destroy them with the earth. Make thee an ark of gopher wood. And then in Hebrews chapter 11, verses 6 and 7, for without faith it's impossible to please God. For he that cometh to God must believe that he is, and that he is a rewarder of them that diligently seek him. By faith Noah, being warned of God of things not seen as yet, moved with fear, prepared an ark to the saving of his house, by the which he condemned the world, and became heir of the righteousness which is by faith. Father, we thank you for the privilege that we have to preach your word this morning. We ask for the anointing of your spirit. We pray for the good of those who are listening this morning. May the power of the gospel transform lives. We believe, Lord, that the gospel has the power to transform our lives. I pray, Jesus, that you would move by your Spirit among us this morning, deal with hearts, and we'll give you the glory and honor in Jesus' name. Amen. You may be seated. I want to preach this morning for a few minutes on Selected to Live. In my text, society has filled the cup of iniquity and earned the judgment of God. And God is about to cleanse the earth with a flood and wipe out the human race with the exception of 8 souls. Noah and his family have been selected to live. Noah stood out in his generation. And I want to look at the distinguishing characteristics of this man that saved him and his family from the wrath of God. The writer of Hebrews tells us that Noah was a man of faith, and this distinguished him in his generation. He lived in a generation of unbelievers. He lived in a generation of people without faith. The Bible tells us in Hebrews 11 and 6 that without faith it is impossible to please God. He that cometh to God must believe that he is, and that he is a rewarder of them that diligently seek him. You cannot please God without faith. So to discount the word and the works of God is an insult to God. In every generation, the people of faith are marked out in every generation, and the trajectory of their life diverges drastically from the people of the world. I want to point out 3 things about the faith of Noah. First of all, the root of his faith. Secondly, the revelation of his faith. And thirdly, the reward of his faith. First of all, let's look at the root of his faith. The Bible tells us in Romans chapter 10 and verse 17, so then faith cometh by hearing, and hearing by the word of God. Noah didn't have a Bible, but he had the reports of five generations still living concerning the wonderful works of God. Noah was born into the godly lineage of Seth. And all five ancestors of his that were surviving in his lifetime knew his great-grandfather, Enoch. And no doubt they passed on to him the story of how Enoch walked with God and he was not. How God translated him and gave to him the stories of the life of this godly ancestor. The story of how Enoch walked with God, the narrative of the creation, the revelation of the mighty Creator, the promise of a seed that would crush the head of the serpent. All of these great truths was the heritage of Noah's family. And Noah believed the report and also passed on that report to his children. He believed the report that was passed to him, the report that was confirmed to him by five generations of witnesses. And I want you to understand this morning that if faith is the only way to please God, and faith comes by the testimony of God's word, then it is imperative that we publish the word of God. Romans 10, 13 and 14 says, for whosoever shall call upon the name of the Lord shall be saved. How then shall they call on him in whom they have not believed? And how shall they believe in him of whom they have not heard? And how shall they hear without a preacher? So preachers preach. People hear. They believe. They call. They are saved. But the conclusion, salvation, can only be reached if someone proclaims the truth of salvation through Jesus Christ. So, brother, we can't let this break down at the beginning. The beginning is somebody tells the good news. Somebody hears it. They believe it. They call on the Lord. They are saved. And so every one of us here this morning have the responsibility of making known the truth of the Word of God. If men will be judged for not believing and not calling on the name of the Lord, will we not be judged for failing to tell the masses the message of salvation? Someone told Noah about the truth of God, and he believed the report. And Noah was a man of faith. Secondly, I want to talk about the revelation of his faith. The Bible makes very clear that genuine faith results in action. The Bible tells us in James chapter 2 that faith without works is dead. And in Ephesians chapter 2 verses 8 through 10, for by grace are ye saved through faith, and that not of yourselves. It is the gift of God, not of works lest any man should boast. For we are his workmanship created in Christ Jesus unto good works, which God hath before ordained that we should walk in them. It's impossible to have genuine faith in God without having good works to accompany that faith. Noah's faith resulted in fellowship with God. The Bible says that he walked with God. Hebrews 11 and 6 characterizes our faith like this. Without faith, it's impossible to please God. He that cometh to God must believe that He is, and that He is a rewarder of them that diligently seek Him. Right there is a characteristic of faith. It believes in the existence of God and in the faithfulness of God. That man of faith believes that God is there. He believes that God is faithful and that God answers prayer. He is a rewarder of them that diligently seek Him. Men of faith fellowship with God. They diligently seek after God. This is the characteristic of faith. They diligently seek after God. And God is a rewarder of them that diligently seek Him. So they value time with God. And they make time for God. Talking about men of faith now. They value time with God. They make time for God. They know that their spiritual life is dependent upon their staying close to God. And a man of faith fellowships with God. He makes time for God. He diligently seeks God. And God said, they that diligently seek Him shall be rewarded by Him. But they don't only diligently seek God, they hear from God. This man Noah had been talking to God, and God had been talking to him. He heard from God. And God spoke to Noah and told him what he was about to do, and told him, I want you to build an ark for the saving of your household. So this man Noah fellowship with God, diligently sought God, and God spoke to this man and told him what to do in order to save himself and save his household. Brother, it's time that men of faith again call on God with all of their heart. Let God hear from us and open our ears to hear from God. We are in a crisis time, and we must be men and women of faith. Men of faith not only fellowship with God, they fear God. The Bible says about Noah that he was moved with fear to do what God told him to do, to build an ark to the saving of his household. That man of faith believes that what God says he will do, he will do it. And so when God told Noah, I want you to prepare for the flood, even though it had never rained, never been a flood, but Noah believed God, and his faith was manifested in the erecting of that ark. Men of faith fear the wrath and judgment of God, and they flee from the wrath to come. The reason that people do not pray and do not seek God is they don't fear God. They don't have the faith that fears God. Brother, when you have the faith that fears God, you will do what God says, because you are confident that what God promises, He will do. You are just as sure that there's a hell as you are that there is a heaven. For what the Lord says, you believe it. A man of faith fears God. And men of faith not only fellowship with God and fear God, but a man of faith speaks for God. In 2 Peter 2 and 5, Peter declares that God spared not the old world, but saved Noah, the eighth person, a preacher of righteousness, bringing in the flood upon the world of the ungodly. Noah warned his generation of God's impending judgment due to their sin. Listen to what David said in Psalm chapter 116 and verse 10. I believed, therefore have I spoken. Paul quotes David and applies this principle to his own witness in 2 Corinthians 4:13. We, having the same spirit of faith, according as it is written, I believed, and therefore have I spoken. Now listen to me. Faith compels witness, and the root of our silence is our lack of faith. This is the root of our silence when men need to know the gospel of Jesus Christ. When all around us are souls that are perishing without Christ, the root of our silence is our lack of faith. A man of faith fellowships with God. A man of faith fears God. A man of faith speaks for God. This was the evidence. This was the revelation of the faith of Noah. Thirdly, I want to talk to you about the reward of his faith. Because of his faith, Noah was selected to live. The Bible says that he found grace in the eyes of the Lord. Alone in his generation, of all the men of that generation, alone in his generation, Noah found grace in the eyes of the Lord. Because of his faith, the Bible says that he became an heir to righteousness. He was declared to be a just man and perfect in his generation. His faith distinguished him from all other men in his generation. And all men in every generation fall into one of two camps. You're either a person of faith, or you are a person without faith. One or the other. Everybody in this house this morning, you're either a person of faith or you are a person without faith. Those are the only two kind of people that God recognizes in the world. You're either a man of faith or you're a man without faith. You're a woman of faith or you're a woman without faith. And those are the only two kind of people in the world. Noah was a man of faith. He stood out in his generation among a whole generation without faith. Now listen, you know that Noah's faith was tested by loneliness and by isolation. Could everybody else be wrong in the world? Was he the only man that had a right relationship with God? He certainly wasn't the only religious man in the world. But he was the only righteous man in the world. You know, sometimes the life of faith is a lonely life. And your faith is tested when you are surrounded by religious people who curse, tell dirty jokes, fill waking hours in fellowship with Hollywood lowlife, divorce and remarry, smoke cigarettes, drink booze, frequent the casino, dress like a harlot. And these same people may volunteer in the boys' club, the girls' club, go on mission trips to Africa, feed the hungry, help build a church. And you're wondering, can all of these people be wrong? In the last issue of World Magazine, which is a Christian news magazine, they have an article that focused on Jerry Jenkins. He's a co-author of the Left Behind, the popular Left Behind series. Left Behind series is a series of books on the coming of the Lord and the tribulation period. And this article focused on his habit of gambling, frequenting casinos. But he also sits on the board of the Moody Bible Institute. And in the past, board members were forbidden to smoke, drink, or gamble. But recently, the Institute removed those prohibitions as being unscriptural rules. So now, the people on the board of Moody Bible Institute, those people who are the decision makers for that once venerable institution, may smoke, drink, and gamble so long as they do it off the campus. Well, that shocked me. I don't know that I should have been shocked, but it did shock me. And I hear things all along in the religious world of our day that shocks me. And the faith of the people of God will be sorely tested as we approach the time of our Lord's return. Jesus asked this question, "Nevertheless, when the Son of Man cometh, shall he find faith on the earth?" As our society plunges toward hell, the righteous will become more visible and more of an irritant to a society that is hostile to biblical truth. I was really distressed this weekend to find a drag queen from Roanoke featured in yesterday's Roanoke Times. Lengthy article, pictures detailing the disgusting activity of a homosexual who dresses like a woman, transforms his features to look feminine with makeup, and competes in drag queen pageants across this country. And he was crowned the queen of the drag queen pageants in this country. Why would a paper feature such things as that? Make that one of the major articles of the paper. By featuring this hideous practice, the Roanoke Times, along with the other media, are attempting to bring the homosexual lifestyle into the mainstream of the United States of America. And religious people are accepting sodomy as a normal lifestyle. But I want to tell you something, brother. The people of faith will never justify anything that's condemned by the Word of God. Do you hear me? I said the people of faith will never justify anything that is condemned by the Word of God. Noah's faith was tested because here he is in a generation of religious people, violent, corrupt, taking wives of all they choose. And here he is, the only man in the generation that God says, "My favor is upon this man." He found grace in the eyes of the Lord. Noah's faith was tested not only by the fact that he was lonely in his generation, but his faith was tested by the lack of response in his ministry. This man preached for 120 years.

the fact that he's a just man, he's a righteous man, he's perfect in his generations. And that society turned a deaf ear to the preaching of the man of God. Now I know that many ministers and many Christians have given up on rescuing souls in this generation. People's hearts are hard, rebellious. Consciences are seared. And the Bible indicates that the dealings of God are not unending. In fact, he warned Noah's generation, "My spirit shall not always strive with man." Sinners resisted the Holy Ghost in that generation. God was dealing with that generation by his spirit. And God warned them, "My spirit will not always strive with man." There is a limit. There is an ending to the striving of God's spirit with sinful and rebellious men. So sinners resist the Holy Ghost when the Spirit is calling for their repentance. They resist the Holy Ghost at the peril of their soul, because there will be a last call. There will be a last time for God to deal with rebellious sinners. There will be a time after that sinner has refused to surrender, closed their ears, fought off the Spirit of God time and time again. There will be a last time when the Spirit gets no response, that he will depart never to return. And that sinner will pray in hell for all eternity with no hope for an answer. So God warned that generation, "My spirit shall not always strive with a man." But listen to me. In the midst of great disappointment, Noah receives great comfort from the fact that his whole family has believed the word of God. Hallelujah. His wife is saved. His three sons are saved. His three daughter-in-laws are saved. And by the way, I want you to see in this story that Noah has only one wife, and his sons have only one wife, and every one of them are saved. They have believed the message of the gospel. They have received the word of God. And every one of them march onto that ark, and God closes the door behind them. And that whole generation is outside of that ark. But Noah has convinced his family that the word of God is right and true. Hallelujah. Praise God. Noah prepared an ark, the Bible says, to the saving of his household. Now I want to encourage you here this morning a little bit. Everything I've said probably may have been a little discouraging to you. But I want to encourage you a little bit right here. I want you to know that this man warned his children while raising them in the worst of times. You hear me? I said he warned his children to God when he was raising them in the worst of times. In times when God was so tired of men's sins that it repented him that he'd made man on the earth. And in the worst of times, in a society that was deranged, spiritually deranged and corrupt and violent, and he raised those children in that society and won those children to God. And I'm telling you, we can win our children to God. It don't matter how corrupt our society is. It don't matter how far from God they get. We can win our children to God, brother. We can bring them in the ark. Noah won his children in the worst of times. Oh, we're competing with Hollywood or Hollywood. And we're competing with all kinds of technological gadgets to get our children's minds on eternity, to get our children's minds on the things of God. But if you are a man and woman of faith, if you have believed the word of God yourself, if there is evidence in your life that you believe the word of God, that you fear God, I'm telling you, brother, your children can know it. They can

0: sense it in your life. They can hear it from you that the Word of God is true. And your faith can convince your family that the Word of God is right. And you can make men and women of faith out of those in your household, no matter how bad things get around us. The Bible doesn't say this. Sister Judy, I want you to come. It doesn't say this, but I'm sure that Noah's boys helped build that ark. And I'm sure that not only did Noah's boys help build that ark, but I'm sure that they repeated the message their dad was preaching to that generation, so that they were not just, you know, onlookers at what God was doing. They were involved in what God was doing. And this is what we are raising our children for. Not just to make them bench warmers where they come to church and say, well, you know, I've been to the house of God. We are praying for them. We are soliciting them to be men and women of faith so that they are involved in the program and plan of God in winning souls and repeating the message and being a witness for Christ and being filled with the Holy Ghost and being powerful influences for Jesus in our generation. Praise the name of Jesus. And this ought to be, we ought never to be satisfied with our children just being religious. We want our children to be sold out to Jesus Christ and to be a blessing in the kingdom of God. Hallelujah. And I believe we can win our families to Jesus. Noah did it in the worst of times. A lot of people think, well, times are too bad. Don't think I'll have children. Things are too bad. Hey, God wants us to raise godly generations to influence our generation. And you can do it. I'm telling you, you can do it. Noah did it in the worst of times. You can do it. Right now, while we are approaching the time of the coming of the Lord. Brother, just like Noah warned his generation, there's a flood coming. We have a message for our generation. Jesus is on the way. The Son of God has promised He's coming back. And we're going to tell the message that Jesus is coming, that there's a time of judgment on the horizon, and we're going to warn this generation. And we're going to, by the grace of God, pull souls out of a perishing generation to be loyal to Jesus Christ in these last days. One family survived the flood. Their faith in the Lord distinguished them. They were favored of God, saved from the wrath of God. They were selected to live.
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3: My oldest daughter's daughter, and she goes to school in Connersville, Indiana, and sings in the choir, school choir. And when she has to do special work, she asks them if she can sing a Christian song, and they let her. And singing Christian songs, she won top honors in the state of Indiana. So you don't have to sing, you know, some hillbilly song, or she'll be come around the mountain or something to singing Christian songs. She won top honors in the state. Amen. We're going to be looking at the book for just a minute. Can I turn this one here on? What do I do? Turn it on. Okay, I'll turn this one off for a minute then. We're going to be looking at the book for a minute. This book here is an amazing book. It's not a book on science, but if it mentions a scientific subject, it is right. It's not a book on math, but if it touches math, it's exactly right. It's not a book on history, but wherever it touches history, it's more accurate than anything else you can find. This is a great book. It's not meant to be a history book, or geography book, or math book, or science book. But any time it touches one of those subjects, it is advanced. You can study a lot about science in this book, reading the book of Job. You can go through this Bible and find that where history has missed it, reading the list of kings of the past, the Bible has always been exactly right. I have a cold and I'll have a problem with it. But anyway, this book here is such a powerful book, I'm surprised that sometimes we don't have to carry it with gloves or asbestos gloves. And it's a wonder it don't kick back at the people that misuse it. Amen. It is such a powerful book. And it needs to be used right. I want you to turn with me, if you will, to Romans chapter 8. And now we've heard some great preaching. And I'm not here to try to top anybody I've heard. I mean, they've all been good. I've just enjoyed it. Just really enjoyed it. And Brother Cox has just been vintage Brother Cox. I mean, he's always, full of it. And just about the only thing you can do with Brother Cox is just turn the spigot off and hold him back till the time to turn the spigot on again. He's ready to go. And Brother Moore is always a blessing to us. We appreciate, bless my soul, I appreciate these brothers. And you need to shake their hands while you can. One of these days we may not have some of these good men. Romans chapter 8 and verse 16. The Spirit itself beareth witness with our spirit that we are the children of God. Verse 31, what shall we then say to these things? If God be for us, who can be against us? And verse 32, he that spared not his own son, but delivered him up for us all, how shall he not with him also freely give us all things? Now we are the children of God, and that's wonderful. That emphasized that in verse 16. We are the children of God. That's wonderful. And if God can be for us, who can be against us? And that's a tremendous, tremendous promise in the book. And then verse 32. He that spared not his own son, but delivered him up for us all, how shall he not with him also freely give us all things? Heavenly Father, lay your hands upon the verses that we've shared with these good folks at Richland today. Anoint this thy servant that we'll say something that we'll not soon forget. And Lord, let there be nothing, Lord, come that does not add to the great meetings that they're having here at Richland, Virginia. God bless these good folks in Jesus' lovely name. And everybody say amen. Amen. Martin Luther said, Romans is the most important document in the New Testament. Martin Luther thought that Romans was the greatest book almost in the Bible. In fact, he said it is the gospel in its purest form. Now, let me add here now, and I say this once in a while, and I think it needs to be emphasized, there are no such things as space fillers in God's book. In your daily newspaper, there's a lot of space fillers. You don't notice them normally, but they're there. And because the advertisers have put those ads in, and they had a small box and a large box, and they got a corner here they've got to fill up. And you'll be reading your papers one day, and you'll read about how many whale that they harvested in 1899 or how many kangaroos that they counted in Australia in 1972, and you wonder why that's in there. It's a space filler. I mean, they had to have something to fill up the space, and God doesn't put space fillers in this book. Every verse, every line is in there for some particular reason. And while you may find some parts of this book and not rewarding or satisfying to you, God has it in there because it meets somebody else's need. Many years ago, there was a Baptist man and his wife had lived in the South, raised a daughter, and this daughter, she got off in the world, went to college, and got with the wrong element, and soon drifted far away from the teachings of her mother and dad and became quite deep in sin. She was an intelligent woman, a good writer, and made a living writing. But she was so deep involved in sin that she and alcohol that she would drink until she would lose her job. She'd straighten up a little bit and do a little better and start performing again. And she just went up and down like an elevator until her life became such a wreck. She became so, she abused herself so much that she knew that she was getting close to the end. And she started carrying a little vial of poison in her purse. And she said, "Now, when I hit the bottom and I can't seem to get up and it looks like it's the end, I'm just going to finish myself. I'll just put that little vial of poison in my mouth and bite it and I'll be gone." Well, now she had got into Chicago and had gone up and down until finally she just lost everything. She lost her last job. She was really destitute. And she was just about ready to do herself in when she thought, "I'll go and visit a friend of mine before I do." She had a lady friend up in the New England states, and she went to visit her. And while she was visiting with her a few days, the lady was working, left her alone. She noticed a Bible laying on a table, and she happened to open up into Ezekiel. She opened it up into that part of Ezekiel where they were describing the city in the last days, where it said there's a winding stairway, and there's a window over by one, and a door above a door, and there's an opening this way, and it don't make sense to us. If you remember reading, if you're Bible readers, you'll remember. Amen. It's real weird reading. And when her friend came home, she said, "Is there anything else like that in the book?" Said, "That it thrilled her to death. There was something about that just thrilled her to death. It amazed me that she could get saved reading that part of Ezekiel that talked about the description of these stairways going up and up, and where there was an opening here and where there was a lintel there. And it didn't make sense to me, but it reached her. She had a poetic mind, and the word reached her. So there's no passage in this book that is not there for a good particular reason. And I dare say that when you and I get to heaven, if we'll visit around long enough, it may take you a million years, you'll find someone that got saved from every single verse in the Bible. Now, the Bible is such a powerful book that somewhere many, many years ago, there was one preacher, and I think he was a Presbyterian, that took his text every Sunday morning out of, I think it was the 41st chapter of Isaiah, every Sunday morning for 40 years. Every Sunday morning for 40 years, he took his text out of that same chapter of the Bible. Now, you had to have a message, because the church won't fool with you if you're just playing games with them. And if every Sunday he was just up there just kind of wasting their time, they would have put him out. And I've always been convinced that God wanted one man somewhere to show how inexhaustible the Word was. And he just kept this one man taking this text out of that one chapter just as an example. Now, that's not beyond God. In fact, God could, if he wanted to, call a man out of this midst, this congregation today, and send him to a church and start him out as a 22 or 23-year-old young preacher, and have him to take his text from John 3:16 and not allow him to take his text from anything else for the rest of his life. Amen. That one verse could be so full. Now, you say, "Oh, Brother White, you're kind of..." No, I'm not stretching it. I want you to know that this book literally is alive. I mean, this book is the divine Word of God. There is nothing like it. And so we need to pay some attention to it. Now, Martin Luther thought that Romans was the best, you know, the purest. Martin Luther, in fact, didn't like the book of James. Martin Luther said the book of James is straw, because James said, you know, "Show me your faith without your works, and I'll show you my faith by my works." And when you start talking about works, that kind of irritated Martin Luther, because he had just come out of the works church, the Catholic church. And he didn't think there was anything to the Catholicism. There wasn't. And so he felt like that James, you know, had missed the mark somewhere, talking about showing your faith by your works. And he'd come over to Romans, You know where it said the just shall live by faith. And so he had really camped on Romans. Now, the Bible says in 2 Timothy 3:16 that all Scripture is given by inspiration of God. All Scripture is given by inspiration of God. And it's good for, you know, doctrine and to teach us. And Paul, when he was writing that, said it was profitable for doctrine, for reproof, for correction. It's profitable for doctrine, for reproof, and for correction. Now, there is a standard that God has set for in the Bible, that all Scripture is good for doctrine, for reproof, and for correction. Now, when God gave us this Bible, He didn't throw a dictionary in a meat grinder and grind it up and spread it out and give it to us, and that's the way it comes. Every book, every passage has got a particular reason for being in there. And we need to study this book until we can understand what He's trying to say to us. So when He said here that all Scripture is given for doctrine, and then for reproof, and then for correction, we need to learn that. Now, if you'll study the Bible, and the sad thing to say is our people don't study the Bible like they ought to. Now, for several years, Sister White and I ran a bookstore for a number of years, and one thing we learned, and you hate to say this, is you don't build a bookstore on the patronage from Pentecostals and Catholics. They just don't buy that kind of books. And most people going to Christian bookstores, they're buying junk books. I mean, all of this foolish modern junk literature is what they're looking for. And we learned that you can't build a bookstore on that. If it hadn't been for the fact that a lot of Baptists were buying off of us, we would have had a hard time at times. And so we're not studying the book like we ought to. So get back again to what Paul said, that the book is given for doctrine, for reproof, and for correction. Now, the book of Romans is the textbook on sin in the Bible. Now, I tell folks that different places in the Bible will stress one theme. And if you're studying the Bible, you need to learn what the theme of the book is. And the book of Romans is the textbook on sin. When you've studied the first 8 chapters of Romans, you'll really get a good foundation on the doctrine of sin. And then the book of Corinthians that follows Romans, amen, is reproof for wrong, sinful conduct. And then the next book follows, it's correction because they doctrinally became wrong in Galatians on sin. Who hath bewitched you? Remember? And so if we'll follow God's order in the book, amen, we'll have a good systematic theology without having maybe even to go to Bible school. If you will study the book, amen, you cannot study the book and hop around in it like a flea, and before you go to bed at night, pop it open, put your finger on a verse and say, this is my verse for today, and read it. You don't learn anything from God that way. Amen. God wrote His book just... Now, I know that it didn't come out maybe that they wrote it consecutively. Romans happens to be the 6th book that Paul wrote, but God wanted it first in the book because it's the book on sin. And you and I need to follow that. I tell sometimes, I had a young man come in to see me one day, and he was leaving his church because he thought maybe he'd do better if he'd come to somebody else's church, and they'd pet him and put him on a high pedestal and something like that. And I asked him a few questions and see that he didn't know anything about the Bible, and he said he'd been preaching for 5 years. And I thought, if you've been preaching for 5 years and you don't know anything more about the Bible than you knew now, you need to get down to business study before anybody gives you anything else to do. And the truth is, there are a few people out there that need to get down to business and study before they do any more preaching, because they haven't applied themselves the way they should in the time that God's given them to study. Amen. A young lady said one time several years ago, she said, girls had to preach better than boys. We've been hearing a lot about girls, Brother Cox. She said, girls had to preach better than boys. If girls are going to have meetings, they have to preach better than boys because they can't stomp and kick their feet high. And she told the truth. Now, Timothy said, study to show thyself approved unto God, a workman that needeth not be ashamed, rightly dividing the word of truth. Now, we have a tool here. Amen. Amen. This is a tool for us to use. It's a tool for the preacher, for the teacher, for the soul winner. Amen. And when you study something, you need to simmer it down in your mind. Henry Ward Beecher was kind of a fellow that when he'd get a thought in his mind, he'd throw it back, he said, in the hot water of his mind, and he'd let it cook. And he'd get another thought, he'd throw it back in the hot water, and he'd let that cook. And he'd keep throwing things to the hopper until he got something good, well cooked, and then he'd bring it out and serve it to the people. Now, when you're making a vegetable soup, amen, you put good stock in it. You want some carrots and some celery and maybe some potatoes and little beef stock, and you put all those things in there to make a good beef vegetable soup and stir it up. You don't just put a little salt and pepper in then and dip it out and pour it in people's bowls and expect them to eat it then. It needs to be cooked. You need to kind of put a little fire on it and let it cook until it cooks down till all the goodness is kind of worked out among all the rest of it. And if you'll do that, then you'll have something that will enrich people. Amen. If you'll cook your message a little while. It needs to simmer in your own heart. Amen. Somebody has said the reason some messages seem deep is because they were shallow, but somebody just stirred them up until they got so muddy you couldn't see the bottom. Amen. Now, when the Bible says, study to show yourself approved, a workman that needeth not be ashamed, rightly dividing the word of truth, we need to pay attention to that. Woodrow Wilson, one of the greatest English scholars of his day, President Woodrow Wilson, who had been president of Princeton University, could use 250,000 English words out of his head at any time. He could use 250,000 English words out of his head at any one time. And when someone asked him one time how long it'd take him to get a 15-minute address ready, he said, about 2 months. Well, he said, suppose you had to speak for 30 days. I mean, for 30 minutes. He says, I can do it in 2 weeks. I said, what if we asked you to speak for an hour? He said, I can do it right now. And Woodrow Wilson was pointing out that anybody can get up and talk for an hour and just run all over the place. But it takes somebody that studied to give you something that means something, is worthwhile in 15 minutes' time. I preached on the radio for about 20-some years, and I learned that you need to know what you're saying if you're going to go on a microphone and talk to the lost and dying world and give them something sensible that they can understand in 13 minutes. I was preaching on the radio down in eastern Kentucky some years ago and got a telephone call from a woman. She said, I want you to stop by in my house. I won't give you an offering for your radio broadcast. And I stopped by her house and knocked on the door, and she came to the door, and I told her who it was. And she got all excited and run and got an offering, come back and said, Brother Preacher White said, I want to give you this offering for your radio broadcast. She said, because you preach like a Baptist. Well, I'm Pentecostal. But I knew what she meant. I made it my business to make sense when I preached on the radio and gave them something that they could understand and a message that could lead them to God. And I didn't just get up there and open my mouth and just start rattling and rattle for 13 minutes. I tried to know what to say. And that's what God's trying to tell us when he says, study to show yourself approved, and workman that needeth not be ashamed, rightly dividing the word of truth. Now we're back to our text. Our text, you know, in Romans 8:16 and 31:32, if God be for us, who can be against us? Those are wonderful thoughts. They're great thoughts. But wait, there is a promise box mentality that reigns across the Christian world today. A promise box mentality about God's word. We have got to where we think that all we have to do to get God's word work for us is open up the book and put our finger on a scripture, and that if we'll just put our finger on the scripture, that scripture will work for us. And there's a lot of people that are living fast and loose. That's the reason that we have that large charismatic world out there, is that they've turned their Bible into a promise box and they name it and claim it, and they think that, you know, God will work. You can't do that. If you want God's word to work for you, you have to go God's way to the word. Amen. And the only way that you can get to Romans 8:31 and 32 is to go to Romans 1:1 and start at Romans 1:1. When you go to Romans 1:1 and work to Romans 8:31, you can make 8:31 work for you, but you cannot bypass Romans 1:1 and chapter 2, 3, 4. You have got to go God's way, amen, to make God's work for you. Amen. That's where we've made a mistake a lot of times. We thought that all we had to do was open the Bible, put our finger on a scripture, and just believe that scripture, and you start, I believe, until you're blue in the face, and you're still poor, you're still out of work, you're still sick, you're still discouraged, whatever it is. If you'll just go God's way, and when you go God's way, God will work with you. And now, Romans 8:1 to Romans 1:1 to Romans chapter 8 is the textbook on sin in the New Testament. I told you a while ago that there's certain areas of textbook, and you study that textbook to know the subject. If you want to know the subject of apostasy in the New Testament, you don't just scatter all over the Bible, you go to Jude. Jude is the textbook on apostasy in the New Testament, the vestibule to the book of Revelation. So studying apostasy, you go to the textbook on apostasy. If you want to know about the coming of the Lord, the catching away of the church, and the second coming with power and great glory to the end of the tribulation period, you go to 1 and 2 Thessalonians. They're the textbook on the comings of the Lord. And so you go through the Bible and you study these and you find those textbooks that teach you that subject. Amen. And from there you can branch out and pick up the other verses that go with it. But if you want to really get rooted and grounded in the doctrine of sin, you go to the book of Romans. And you start at Romans 1:1. And as you read through the book of Romans and get yourself established on sin, you can work your way then to Romans chapter 8:1, where there is therefore now no condemnation to them which are in Christ Jesus, who walk not after the flesh but after the Spirit. But you don't get to that place until you do something about sins. And our problem today is we've got a lot of people that are trying to leap right into the middle of the promises of God, amen, without going God's way. Now, Romans, starting at Romans chapter 1 to Romans chapter 12, verse 5, Romans chapter 5, verse 11, you're dealing with sins. That part of Romans deals with sins, the sins that you have committed. And that's the first thing that you've got to take care of in your life is take care of the sins that you have committed. The only thing that you have been involved in yourself, you will find that those first five chapters, that sin is spoken of in the plural sense. Sins, my things that I've done. And sins have to be dealt with over the blood of Jesus Christ. And you must come to an altar and come God's way. Amen. Get to an altar and get your sins covered by the blood or you don't get any farther. Amen. We've got too many people out there that are trying to get in the church and get their name on the roll. Amen, and hope that they can make it to heaven that don't go God's way. Now, that's the message the Pentecostals have had, amen, since the outpouring came back in the early part of this century, is that you must come to the altar and deal with your sins, the sins that you've done, the things that you're guilty of. You have to come to God and confess of your own sins. Amen, and Romans 1:1 to Romans 5:11 deals with that. And the only way to deal with that is through the blood that was shed on the cross of Calvary. The blood was shed that you might deal with your sins. But after you have dealt with all the sins that you have done, after you've done all of those things, there is still the sin principle in your life. That's the thing that you inherited from Adam. The nature of your own body. Amen. I do wrong. Brother Cox said it right the other day. He said, if Adam hadn't sinned, the rest of us would have done it. And that's the truth. If Adam hadn't done it, we'd have done it. There's just something about our own flesh that's just that way. And so when you have confessed your sins, you have come to God, and you have asked Him to forgive you of your sins, and got them all washed away, and you'll leave that altar as happy as you can be because you've been forgiven of your sins, there is still the old Adamic nature in you that you have to deal with. And the reason we have trouble with ourselves, the reason we have trouble with the church, the reason we have trouble, amen, our own life is because we have not dealt with the old Adamic nature. Amen. And you cannot get to all the blessings of God until you deal with the Adamic nature. Now, what I'm talking to you about, and I haven't mentioned the word yet, is the fact of sanctification. Sanctification is a subject that's little used in Pentecost today. We hardly ever hear it in lots of churches. Amen. You can go for a year in a church and hardly ever hear anybody mention sanctification. But Romans 5:12 through Romans chapter 8 deal with the old man. You've got to kill the old man. Amen. And you don't kill the old man with the blood that was shed on Calvary. That takes care of the sins you've committed. You kill the old man by putting him on the cross. Amen. And that's not so easy. Now, it's not hard for us to come to an altar and bow before God and cry and bawl and squall and say, God, I've done it and I'm guilty and I'm sorry and I apologize. Amen. We can do that. But it's another matter to take the body to the cross, to take the old man to the cross and get the old man crucified. Amen. With Christ. And there's where our problem is today. There's just too many people that haven't crucified the flesh with the affections and lust thereof. Amen. I know how it was. When I first got saved, I had a little problem I had to deal with. I'd been saved for about a year and didn't get the baptism of the Holy Ghost until after my brother did. He got saved nearly a year after I did, and he got the baptism of the Holy Ghost. And there I was praying and I was seeking God, doing everything I could to get the baptism, and I couldn't. And a year later, my brother got saved, and he got the baptism. Got it within a week or so. And then a few weeks, he got called to preach. And he's younger than I was. And there he was. You know, he got saved and got the baptism and got called to preach. And the old devil kind of rose up in me. Thought, that ain't hardly fair. You know, it ain't hardly fair. I mean, I've really been trying. I tried. Now, I mean to tell you, for a year, I'd been trying to get the Holy Ghost. I'd fast and I'd pray. I'd lay aside everything I knew I could lay aside. I'd start on Monday and I wouldn't eat any, drink any water Monday, Tuesday, Wednesday, or fast and wouldn't drink any water till Wednesday night and go to church and pray for the Holy Ghost so my mouth was dry. I could not pray. I did that a lot of times. And I wasn't getting the Holy Ghost, and my brother come and got it a week's time. And here I was. I was trying to handle that. And my brother got called to preach. And I went to the altar and I said, Lord, I don't care what you do. You do it your way. I said, if it takes it, I'll follow my brother around this country and I'll take a broom and I'll sweep the platform off for him every time he wants to preach somewhere. I said, if that's what it takes, I'll just follow him around the country and I'll carry a broom and I'll sweep the platform. And when I told the Lord that, that killed the old man. I mean, I left him prostrate. I mean, there was nothing left for him to do because I told the Lord, that's over. I'm through. Lord, from now on, whatever you want me to do, I'll just take a broom, follow my brother, and sweep the platform up. You know, that's our problem. We're not willing to crucify the flesh with the affections and the lust thereof. And there's a real need in the church today for people to get back to the old-fashioned crucifixion experience in our life. Amen. Where we're crucified with Christ. Amen. It's not us then. From then on, it's not I, but Christ. Oh, if we could grasp that, it's not I, but Christ. Amen. And then we'll get to where, you know, after I'd been pastoring for a while, I'd pastored for a long time, I guess, I don't know how many years, 20 years or so. And I got to thinking, you know, I'm not doing any good. And I couldn't seem to make a move. And finally, in desperation, I said, Lord, I want to be in your will. Stand in the pulpit, and I come to, and I remembered what I'd said. And looked back, and we had all the store windows covered with paper, you know, so they couldn't see in. And I realized that God had took me at my word. Now, if you want God to use you, you have to get willing to die to self. And there is a crying need in the church world today for men and women that'll get willing to die to themselves. Amen. Until not I but Christ. Watchman Nee had a real struggle with that. And you've all heard about that great Watchman Nee. And in China, it's customary to always respect your elder. If there's 10 preachers involved in the work, the oldest preacher is the boss. And no question about what his talents are. The oldest preacher is the boss. And Watchman Nee had got involved with a project where he was trying to do some evangelistic work. And the older preacher wasn't handling it very good. He didn't have that administrative building. He wasn't handling it very good. And Watchman Nee would tell him, he's got to do it this way and this way. And he refused to listen to Watchman Nee until he got so upset and confused, he went to the white missionary that was over their area and complained to this white missionary. He said, so-and-so just won't do it right, and so-and-so and this and that and the other. And she said, you have to submit. Brother Me, you have to submit. You've got to be willing to submit yourself. You have to submit. Now that goes against the grain. We don't like to do that. And he wasn't handling it too well. And he went out and maybe a day or so later come back in. He went into the chapel and this missionary was at the altar. And he overheard the missionary praying, God, I can't do it. I cannot do it. Don't give up on me though, Lord. Don't give up on me, Lord. Don't give up. Keep me at it. Keep me at it. I can't do it, Lord. I can't. Don't give up on me, Lord. And the missionary had run up against something they couldn't do. And God was requiring them to do it. And they couldn't yield. And the missionary was begging God for mercy, but saying, no, Lord, keep my feet to the fire. Keep my feet to the fire. Amen. I can't do it, Lord. Don't give up on me, Lord. Keep my feet to the fire. Amen. I can't do it, Lord. That's the way you... Now listen, if you really get down to business with God and you want to crucify the flesh with the affections and lust thereof, you will find your feet to the fire a few times. He'll find that area in your life, amen, that you don't want to yield. And he'll sure bring that up as my name is Bill Wyatt. Amen. And so when you get to Romans chapter 5, verse 12, and go through to Romans chapter 8, you're dealing with the crucifixion of the flesh. Romans chapter 6 says it like this. Knowing this, that our old man is crucified with him, that the body of sin might be destroyed, that henceforth we should not serve sin, for he that is dead is freed from sin. Amen. Vince Wilson used to say that you could get a fight with a corpse as quick as you get a fight with a sanctified man. Amen, Brother Wyatt. Now, there's a vast lack of sanctification across the church world today. You know that when you see the trouble that our churches get into. There's a vast need for old-fashioned sanctification. When we hear the mention of sanctification, we usually think, well, now that preacher's going to talk about long hair and hole of shoes and clothesline this and clothesline that and no makeup, no. You forget all of that and get back to the Word. All you need to get back to the Word. If you get back to the Word and do what God said and crucify the flesh with the affections and lust thereof, amen, then from then on it'll be not I but Christ. Now the world is dying to see Jesus. The world is dying to see Jesus. Back in the days when the church was being persecuted, in the Roman times, somebody told a Roman official about Chrysostom's mother, what kind of a woman she was. Those Christian women were amazing. I mean, you could persecute them and persecute their families and arrest their husbands, and the persecutor could get sick down the street, and here come one of them Christian women carrying a bowl of broth to the person that done the persecuting. Amen. And Chrysostom, somebody told him about, this Roman official told him about Chrysostom's mother. And this Roman official said, what amazing women these Christians have. What amazing women. You know what? That's what the world will say when they see us, amen, really sanctified and dead to the flesh. You are not really dead. You are not really dead to self until you can do those things that are impossible for you to do in a normal human life. Some folks will try to talk about how good they are because somebody's house burns down, they'll take some things down there to them. Now you let me tell you something. Somebody's house can burn down, and sometimes some good man in the neighborhood that never goes to church will be there with a bedroom suit before you will, and a sack of groceries before you do. Amen. Somebody can get sick and there'll be some woman in the neighborhood will be there to help do that woman's washing and clean her house before you get there. And she never claims to go to church. What you have to do to be a real Christian is do those things that you don't normally, are not normally able to do. And that only comes because you're dead in Christ. When somebody will slap your face off and you get up and still you're willing to go, even though they've slapped you down good. Amen. Then, whenever you can stand up, and there's something about you that people say, that's not normal. There had been men, amen, I know a man that was a bad man. And it had been dangerous crossing. It had been real dangerous to crossing. And he got saved real good. And I watched that man go through things that he would not have gone through if he had not really been dead and crucified.

0: Amen. And I said to myself, it would have been dangerous if that man had been a sinner. It would have been dangerous if he'd been a sinner. Right? It doesn't make a sissy out of you to die to Christ. Amen. It doesn't make you a sissy. It makes you a bigger man than you've ever been. Because you, from then on, it's not I but Christ. It's not I but Christ. When you're dead to yourself and alive as you can be, when you have laid old self on the cross, when you've crucified him till the last wiggle is gone, till there's no more stir of the flesh, when there's no more, amen, uncontrollable nature about you, amen, and then Christ can rise up big as he is. Yes, amen. Come on. He's a Superman in you. Amen. I'm talking to you about where we have missed it in not studying to show ourselves approved, a workman that needeth not be ashamed, rightly dividing the word of truth. You remember Hubert Lindsay? Holy Hubert? I don't remember whether any of you remember the story. How many of you remember Hubert Lindsay, Holy Hubert? That witnesser for Christ, you know, on the college campuses. The one who wrote the book, Bless Your Dirty Heart. How many of you remember the book, Bless Your Dirty Heart? If you haven't got it, you ought to get it and read it. Holy Hubert went to Bob Jones University and graduated. And then Hubert started holding tent meetings across the country. He was a walking Bible, had the ability to quote scriptures by the yard. Pentecostals would go to Hubert Lindsay and say, you need the baptism. He'd say, I've got a tent. I feel it as full as you do your tent. I'm getting as many people saved as you do. I don't see the need of it. You couldn't do anything with it. Now, I said a while ago that Romans is a textbook on sin. And then we get down till we get to Ephesians. The book of Ephesians is a textbook on church conduct. The book of Ephesians is the absolute minimum of what you have to live to be a Christian. If you don't measure up to the book of Ephesians, you're not even a Christian. Because the book of Ephesians indicates church conduct. And Hubert Lindsay was reading the book of Ephesians. And being a student of the Word, he knew that. And he knew that in chapters 1 that they had been raised to heavenly places in Christ. And I'm there. He thought all the time that you had the baptism when you got saved. And then he got to reading all in Ephesians till he got over to where it says, be not drunk with wine, where it says, but be filled with the Spirit. And Hubert Lindsay said, how can this be so? I should have been saved in chapter 1 where I was raised up in heavenly places of Christ Jesus. How can this be so that he asked me now? And he came to the conclusion, he needed baptism of the Holy Ghost. That's why Hubert Lindsay got the baptism. Not because Pentecostals talked to him. Not because he read Acts 2:4. It's because Ephesians told him he needed the Spirit of God. And he knew he was saved from chapter 1. Now, if Pentecostal people would be that honest with the book of Romans and realize that in Romans 1 to Romans 5:11, we get our sins covered by the blood, and say, now there's something else that has to be done about this Adamic nature. From Romans chapter 5 and verse 12 to Romans chapter 8. And if we'll be honest and say there's got to be something else done in me, amen, to get rid of this Adamic nature that I've got and do it, amen, you wouldn't have to preach on sanctification. People would have it. Amen. You'd have a church full of folks that said dead. You couldn't get a quarrel about anything. Amen. If a pastor said, knock a hole here and put a door, knock a hole and put a door, and everybody say aye, that'd be it. Amen. If a people would die like we need to die, if we'd get in a book and study to show ourselves approved, the workman that needeth not be ashamed, rightly divided the word of truth, God could lead us to higher heights and deeper depths. Amen. Tamata kashala katai. Everybody say praise the Lord. Amen. How do I claim Romans 1:1, 8:1? There is therefore now no condemnation of them which are in Christ Jesus. who walk not after the flesh. We have claimed that for a saved experience. That is claimed for a sanctified experience. There is therefore now no condemnation to them who walk not after the flesh. And the flesh will lead you in spite of yourself until you get the flesh dead. Until you are dead to self. Until you are really crucified with Christ. You have stretched your hands out, as it were, put your foot on the cross and say, Lord, have your way with me. And from then on, God's will, not my will. God's will, not my will. God's will, not my will. When you get to that place, you can get to Romans 8:1 and say, there is therefore now no condemnation. Yeah. And there won't be. Sometimes we read that verse and we gloat over it because we feel like I'm Pentecostal, and I'm Pentecostal, and so there's therefore now no condemnation. That verse talks to people that are too young. And there's a vast lack of sanctification in our churches today. And if we get a handful of people in many of these churches across the country into Romans chapter 8 the way they should be, until they could say there is therefore now no condemnation, it'd be like it was a few years ago in our churches. Brother John L. Sullivan said all you had to do back then was go by and for evangelist to throw his hat in the door and you had revival. You won't have revival that way now. You go by some churches and throw your hat in the door and they'll throw it back out at you. Amen. Because they know that you're going to preach a little bit stronger and they want to hear it. Amen. Now we need to get down to business and get back to the Word and study to show ourselves approved, a workman that needeth not be ashamed, rightly dividing the Word of truth. Let us stand and give praise to God. Dear God, I want you to make this real in our lives. Make this real in our lives, Lord, till we'll study and we'll get into the Word and we'll make our business. We'll tap on these things until we make them so in our life. And I'll give you the praise in Jesus' name. Amen.
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2: 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Up next, another great message from Joseph Chambers.

I want you to worship a moment before the Lord and lift up his name. And then I want to go back and I want to sing a little more of that. Would you? I want you to lift him up because I want you to hear the message today. And I want your heart so right and so ready and so determined to hear that you cannot miss it. I really do. For the glory of God in Christ, I want him to fill your heart and fill this airway, this internet airway, stream, however we would call it. I want you to know a miracle from God this day. He's a miracle worker. I promise you that. He's a miracle worker. He never fails. And he's standing in this place. He's near us. He's abiding close to us. Let's worship.

Nothing like being in the presence of God. Nothing. I've been in His presence on and on for nearly 60 years now. I will have 60 years serving Him in just a few days. And it's exciting to me. It really is to come up to a 60-year anniversary of being a born-again Christian, filled with the Holy Spirit 2 years later in a tent meeting, kneeling in sawdust, praising Him, believing Him, receiving all His fullness into my life. And there's nothing like serving Him. I love Him beyond measure. I love Him beyond measure. What a joy to know the Lord. Now, I've got a message today that I really want you to hear every word of it. Religion is in the head, but Jesus Christ is in the heart. Religion is in the head, but Jesus Christ is in the heart. You've got to hear this sermon. Take time to listen, because we have a world full of people full of religion, but know nothing of the saving presence of Jesus Christ. They've never been born again. There's no activity of the Holy Spirit in their life. They're scared of anything that's got an emotion to it, that's got reality to it, that's an experience. And there's many preachers warning people, stay away from experiences. Why in the world would you want someone to stay away from an experience? You must be born again. If that's not an experience, tell me what it is. It's not something in your head. It's something in your heart, friend. If it hasn't got to your heart, then you're not a Christian. If it hasn't left your head and got to your heart, you're not a Christian. Well, let's pray. Let's ask God to help us. Father, I've done my best with this message, and I want everything inside of me for it to reach in and have an impact upon hearts today. I want that more than I can answer, more than I can explain. I want You to make Yourself known to us in a marvelous way, Lord, that there shall be no doubt, that there shall be no doubt that You have done something marvelous and wonderful indeed, and that's what we're looking for. Now, do it in the lives of these dear people. I don't want anyone in this group to miss seeing and hearing the lives of these dear people. I don't want

0: believe in you across this globe, wherever this message may be heard, whoever might copy it and pass it on, make known yourself, Lord, mightily. In Jesus' name I pray, and amen. Now we're going to the sanctuary, and I'm preaching a message to you. A religion is in the head, but Jesus Christ is in the heart. I want you to know, that you are born again. We're hearing the Word of God now in the Paul Creek Sanctuary. You see at the top of this post, you see the picture of the inside of our sanctuary. We want it to be a place where the Holy Spirit does a mighty work. That's our burden. God bless you. Let's worship together.
1: Bible. Turn in your Bible to St. John chapter 3. St. John chapter 3. I'm only going to read a verse because I want you to listen to the word of the Holy God this morning. I want to preach on this thought. Religion is in the head, but Christ is in the heart. Religion is in the head, but Christ is in the heart. I started to call it head religion without a heart. But this is plainer. Religion is in the head, but Christ is in the heart. Now, I think everybody here ought to listen very carefully and judge yourself. I'm not up here to judge nobody. I have enough time taking care of judging me. You know, every one of us has that same responsibility to judge ourselves. And I've been really working, praying hard for sanctification of my spirit, of my soul, and of my body. That everything of my personality, everything of my relationship with God, and everything of my relationship with you and those around me, which is the body, would be so sanctified and so full of Christ that I would be all heart for the Lord instead of all head for myself. The world is full of head religion. You can find very few people who aren't saved. Their head is full of religion. They can talk religion, but Jesus spoke of those who could talk about it, but their heart was far from Him. We live in that generation as surely as it was that way in His generation. Much head religion, but too little heart religion. I think you will remember this sermon if you will listen carefully. One verse of Scripture in John chapter 3. Jesus answered, "Verily, verily," this is verse 5 of 3, "I say unto thee, except a man be born of water and of the Spirit, he cannot enter into the kingdom of God." Except a man be born of the water and of the Holy Spirit. Water is the Word, Spirit, the Holy Ghost. Except a man be born of this Bible and of the Holy Ghost, he cannot enter into the kingdom of God. You're not saved by what's in your head. You're saved by what's in your heart. You're not saved by what you talk about, what you claim in your talking. You're saved by what is really motivating you in the heart. So, religion is in the head, but Christ is in the heart. Father, help me to preach this morning in Jesus' name, and you may be seated. Now, let me first answer a simple question. Who is this Christ that wants to dwell and motivate and dominate my heart? Who is this Christ that will not just be satisfied to be part of my head, but must be part of my heart, must be the totality, really, of my heart? Who is such a Christ? John chapter 1, verse 1, "In the beginning was the Word, and the Word was with God, and the Word was God. The same was in the beginning with God. All things were made by Him. And everything that was made by Him." You understand? We're talking about He who created everything. We're talking about He who rules this universe. We're talking about He who you cannot escape. Wherever you go, He will be there. Wherever you have been, He was there. Wherever you

you shall go. He will be there. He's here this morning. He's with you when you're on your job. He's there when you, if you're in sin, He's there to convict you. He's there to show grace to you. He's everywhere. He was the Creator of all things. In Him is life. And the life is the light of men. Not some men, but all men. This universe is lit by Him. He said, I am the light of the world. He's everywhere. As we was praying for the sick, it was just so real in my heart that He's everywhere. He's right here to heal. He's with you to heal you in the middle of the night. He's here to meet your need wherever you are. He's everywhere. He's everything. He's the center of this universe. Do you understand that you can't go to God but by Him? You can't get to heaven but by Him. There's no forgiveness of sin by Him. There's no peace and joy but by Him. There's no healing but by Him. He's everything. That's the Christ we're talking about, who wants to dwell in your heart. He wants to be right here dwelling in your heart. Now, when you are born again, when you experience Christ, you will be transformed into a new person. You'll never be the same person again. You go back to sin and you'll remember what you knew in Christ, and it will trouble you day and night for the rest of your life. You cannot be born again and not remember it. You cannot be born again and it not affect you and transform you and change you and go with you and make a difference in your life. You will never be the same if you ever meet this Jesus. If you ever become acquainted with this Jesus. If you ever turn your heart over to Him. You can turn your head over to Him and talk His language and speak His word and talk about Him. You can sing about Him. You can be as religious as it's possible to be. But if He hasn't gone past your head and got into your heart, you're not a Christian. You become a Christian when He moves into your heart. All the world will be a different place when you meet Him. You can't meet Him and be the same. Never a man spake like this man. Never a man spake like this man. Said a sinner. An unsaved policeman. The days of Christ. Oh, He said, never a man spake like this man. There's nobody like him. I said, there's nobody like him. Oh, I'd just like to stand here and talk about him. Hallelujah. But God charged me with something to preach. I want you to hear me. All the world will be a different place when you meet Jesus. I don't care where you're at. If you met Jesus and He's in your heart, everything's different. I remember it was 60 years ago, but I remember a little sinful boy, a lying, cheating, stealing, cursing, swearing, nothing. I was a nobody. I'm still a nobody in a sense of the word. But boy, I was really a nobody then. Oh, but He came in and took over. And immediately, I was a brand new person. Everything looked different. The old mule I had to plow looked different. They tell me in the days of Wells Revival that the horses were so confused because they were so used to cursing by their drivers that they didn't know how to obey them any longer. And the horses had to get used to their masters being converted. Isn't that beautiful? I loved that when I read it, that the horses was confused, Brother Jim, because their masters had changed their language, and they didn't know what the master was talking about. They was used to cussing and swearing and screaming, and all of a sudden, their masters was acting like gentlemen, and the horses were confused. The world will be so different. You will love things that you've never loved before. You will love things that you've never loved before. I mean, you'll just fall in love with some things and you'll look at yourself in the mirror and say, what has happened to me? I've been born again. Then you'll hate some things you've never hated. It'll be amazing the things you'll dislike, the things you just won't want anything to do with. You'll begin, and won't take you long, you'll begin to hear the voice of the Lord. You'll begin to feel the whisper of Christ. You'll begin to detect that He's talking to you in a verse of Scripture. You'll begin to detect that a sermon was meant for you. You'll begin to detect that a song was meant for you.
When you really know Him in your heart, it'll change everything about you. Now listen to me carefully. I want to give you some premises to take home with you. The head is where you think and decide. But the heart is where you feel and experience. The head is where you think and you decide. But the heart is where you feel and where you experience and where He becomes real to you. He can never become real in your head alone. He must become real in your heart. Your head is not where you meet Him. It's where you learn about Him. It's where you hear the Word. It's where faith is awakened and somehow gets a hold of you. And then you turn your heart over to Him. And He moves past the head into the heart. And that's when He takes control of your life. And it's beautiful indeed. The head says, "Hey, this is real." The head says when you've been saved, see, the moment you're saved, a conflict develops in your life. The moment you're saved. Those of you who recently saved, you already experience it. The head thinking one thing, and the heart saying something else. The head's been used to being the boss all these years. And you think of something and you feel something and you say, no, I'm the boss. And the heart says, oh, no, you're not. You're not the boss any longer. There's somebody living here in my heart. They're the boss. And so this conflict arises. And the first thing you got to learn as a young Christian is whether to listen to your head or to listen to your heart. And if you don't learn to listen to your heart instead of your head, you won't last long. You'll be back in the middle of sin. You'll be back in the middle of all kinds of stuff. You'll be running the show again. You'll be the big bad boss again. And you'll be the one in charge. And when you become the one in charge, you find that your heart begins to wither. And your joy begins to dissipate. And your satisfaction in the Lord begins to vanish. And you say, where is my joy? Where is my happiness? Where is that peace I felt when I came to know Christ? Where is that wonderful life that I found in the Savior? And if you'll listen to the Holy Spirit, He'll say, when your head took back control from your heart. Are you listening to me? Is anybody listening to me? I got people sitting in front of me. Your head's in control. And you're having a struggle. You're not finding the kind of joy you ought to find. You're not enjoying the things you ought to be enjoying. Because the old head has said, wait a minute. I'm the boss. And the heart says, no, you're not the boss. Jesus is the boss. How many of you can say with me, Jesus is the boss? Hallelujah. Come on, raise your hand up high. Jesus is the boss. Jesus runs my life. Jesus is in charge of my life. I'm not ruled by my head any longer. Shut up, Joe Chambers. I know we don't say shut up around here. This is a school too. But sometimes I do without thinking. But that's what I want my head to do. Be quiet. I want to hear from God. I want to hear from the Holy Ghost. You see, you got to understand this. Immediately conflicts arise when you really get saved. And you decide whether you're still in charge. And we got a world, a church world, full of people who are just as plain in charge of their life. I see them often. I spend time with them. I try to lead them to Christ. And you can't lead them to Christ because their head is in control. And it won't give up control. So nothing wrong with the head having part of this. It's that the moment comes when the head says, all right, heart, I turn it over to you. You know, the Bible says, as a man thinketh in his heart, so is he. As a man thinketh in his heart, so is he. So, we got to get the head to back up, and we got to get the heart in charge. You see, the head is where we think and we decide, but the heart is where we experience and where we feel and where the Lord becomes real. Hallelujah. He don't just become real up in your head. He's got to become real down here. We got preachers all over the nation that preach head religion every day on television and radio. There's enough preaching about head religion that if it would save people, the world would be saved and it wouldn't take long. But they don't get out of the head into the heart. They'll tell you, oh no, you can't, if you have experiences, you'll get messed up.
Yeah. You will get messed up if you have an experience. You'll turn that head over to the heart and you'll start acting like a different person, and you won't be satisfied with that old dead religion. Dead religion is in the head, but real religion is in the heart. Somebody help me and shout with me a little bit, will you? Dead religion is in the head, but real religion is in the heart. Dead religion is controlled by the head, but real religion is controlled by a heart that's been surrendered to Jesus Christ. Hallelujah. It's the biggest problem in the church world is head versus heart. The biggest problem in the church world. I've been praying, oh God, teach me how to get on that internet and on radio and preach to people so that they will turn themselves over to Christ. And God gave me this sermon to help me understand, and hopefully you and maybe others, whoever I can get it to. But I want to tell you something. As long as your head's in control, you're not saved. As long as your head's in control, you're not on your way to heaven. As long as your head's a big bad boss in your life, you aren't going nowhere but trouble. And more trouble. And more trouble. There's not going to be any real joy in your Christian life. But you turn this heart over to God. Hallelujah. And you'll come here on Sunday morning. And I may have to get you to sit down so I can preach. And I would like that. I really would. I would like some services where I just didn't get to preach. It's okay with me as long as heart is having communion with God. That's what I'm after. Heart having communion with God. Heart that's so full of Christ, so full of the Holy Spirit, and so full of the Word of God. You say, Brother James, you get that in your head. Oh, I know. It starts up there, but it has to quickly move down here. Hallelujah. Just, if you'll move everything you know right now, help me, will you? Everybody in the building. Everything you know about Christ. Everything you know about His love. Reach up there and take a hold of your head. Move it down to your heart. Lord, I'm turning me over to Him. Lord, I'm turning me over to Him. Oh, what a difference He will make. What a difference He will make. And now listen to me. You got to hear this. Please don't misunderstand me. The head is the source and spot and place of your independence. Your independence is in your head. I can do anything I want to do. I can go anywhere I want to go. I can accomplish anything I want to accomplish. I can understand the Bible and I can figure out the Bible. I can understand this Christian life. I'm independent. Yeah? And you're lost. And you go spend eternity in a devil's hell. If you don't turn that independence is in the head, but surrender is in the heart. Hallelujah. When that head says, I give up control, I give up the mastery, and I turn me over to the sweet Spirit of God working inside of me, and from this hour forward, I shall obey the beckons of my heart. I shall obey the Master that rules upon the throne of my very heart, and I shall do the things that honor Him and please Him, and I shall walk with Him. Ooh, you talk about joy. Hallelujah. Some of you hadn't shouted in so long because you've been living so independent of the things of God. You get rid of that independence and you get a hold of utter surrender of your heart, and you'll have a shout in your step and a hallelujah in your lips, and you'll have peace way down deep. Hallelujah. And you'll be a happy person. Oh, it'll change everything about you. It'll change everything about you. Oh, you see, you got to understand this now. The head is the center of our independence. Let me read your scripture. Let me read your scripture. I want you to listen. 1 Corinthians 1:26. 1 Corinthians 1:26. For you see, your calling, brethren, how that not many wise men after the flesh, not many mighty, not many noble are called. Wow. Why are you so quiet? Why are you so quiet out there? Not many wise,
Not many mighty. Not many noble. You study the history of the church. You study the history of the Bible. 12 disciples the Lord chose. And you tell me one of them that was some mighty man who had already proved all his worth in his labor. They were common people. They even would speak of them that these are men who have been with Jesus. And they would say unlearned. They would say things like that about those disciples. But they had been with Jesus. Now, I'm not against wisdom. And I'm not against physical might. And I'm not against somebody being noble. But I'm just here to tell you, not many of them get called because they won't give up their independence and this greatness that they have in their abilities to turn things over to God. Somebody says that, I read this often, oh, you think God expects you to lay everything you are aside and just come in total abandonment to Him? Yeah, I do. That's what being born again means. It means I've given everything to Him. Whatever nobility, whatever might, whatever wisdom that I have, I put it on the shelf. I submitted it down to my heart. I turned it over to Christ to rule me and reign and master me. Oh, hallelujah. Hallelujah. See, the head is the center of independence. It's the master of America. It's the master of the church world. You listen to the preachers on television, and I've had them say to me, if you'll just read these three books that I want to give you to read, you'll understand, and you'll believe the same thing I believe. And I said, wait a minute. If I can't read the Bible and believe what you believe, I don't want to believe what you believe. See, nobility, wisdom will cause you to become religious. And the world is full of them. I mean, this nation is so full of religion, it's overwhelming. The head is the center of independence, but the heart is the place of surrender. And the heart is where independence ends. Hallelujah. When God gets a hold of your head, and through your head moves down to your heart, hallelujah, all your independence is turned over to Him. And He's in charge. How many want Christ to be in charge? Would you raise your hand way up high? Come on, let me see you. The tip of your fingers. Would you do it with me? Just wave them a little bit. I want Him to be in charge. I want Him to be in charge. I don't want to be in charge. I'm tired of being in charge. I'm tired of being a pastor in charge. I've done my best to be a good pastor. Often I've overstepped my boundaries. Often. Oh, yeah. I'm not nothing perfect. I'm doing a lot of repenting, I'm telling you. But I want God to do something magnificent, something great, something glorious. As a man thinketh in his heart, so is he. The heart can think when the head will give up doing it. Your heart actually has the ability to think, but the head's got to give it the right. The head's got to turn it over to the heart. And when the heart is able to think the thoughts of God, man, you're on your way to being something special for God. There's somebody here this morning that God's calling to be something special. There's somebody here that God wants to take the reins of your life. There's somebody here, you're a good person. You know the truth. You understand the truth. But God wants to take charge of your life. Open the chambers. Are you saying I'm not saved? No, I'm not trying to say that. Whether that's true or not, I'll leave that up to God. I'm just trying to say, you're not going to get to heaven till you turn your head over to your heart. Yes, that's simple. You're not going to get to heaven. The head can know that Jesus is real. The head can know that Jesus is everything He says He is. The head can know that every verse in the Bible is right. But only the heart can trust Him and give the headship to Christ. I'm ready. Be the head of my life, Lord. You're not redeemed and saved until your head is surrendered. Your head is surrendered. I'm surrendered. I give it all up to my heart. I want to be led by the Lord. I want to be led by the Lord. Head religion is an empty heart. Now you got to hear this. Head religion creates and makes for an empty heart. You say, my heart's empty this morning, Brother Chambers. Why don't you turn yourself totally over to Christ? He's right here. He walks these aisles. He's as near as the breath you breathe. It is impossible for Him to be beyond the breath you breathe.
He is omnipresent. He is omniscient. He is omnipotent. He is everything. The Bible makes it plain. He is the light of the world. He's the bread of life. He's the bread of life. He's the water of life. He's Alpha. He's Omega. He's the beginning. He's the ending. He's the first. He's the last. He's sovereign in everything. Hallelujah. I don't care who you are and where you are. The moment you turn it all over to Him and turn your heart to Him, He's ready to take over. Right here, right now. Anybody want to say, I surrender my head? Raise your hand up if you can say it. I surrender my head. No more independence on my part. I'm willing to be taught by the Holy Ghost. I'm willing to be taught by the Bible. I'm even willing for my pastor to help teach me. Oh, Brother Chambers, we don't need pastors. Well, the Bible said we did. Now I'm just going to trust the Bible. I want to tell you something, folks. This world, this nation's in a heap of mess. This church world is in a difficult situation. Let us help start the turn. Let us help start the change. Let's turn our head over to our heart and surrender everything to Him. I really like that verse that says, not many mighty, not many wise, not many noble are called. Not many, no, noble, mighty, wise are called. He's looking for somebody who will come to Him. A head can never know agape love. Brother Marlon talked about agape love yesterday morning. You can't love with your head. You got to love with your heart. You got to let Him come in and take over. And oh, the difference He will make when He takes over. Now I'm talking about being born again. Except a man be born again. And the word born again means born again from above. It means a work that God does in the human heart when He takes you and turns you around, turns you upside down, turns you wrong side right. He actually takes you and makes a new person out of you. Let's look at this Jesus a minute and the things He can do. Number one, He can forgive you of your sins. Hallelujah. You talk about happiness. There is no happiness like your sins being gone. When your sins are gone, you are one happy soul. The troubling power of the universe is sin. The troubling power of the human life is sin. The background of psychological difficulties is sin. I don't care what the problem of a human being is. Somewhere, in some way, sin is the problem. Or it may have different aspects and different directions, and it may have taken different courses. But the problem of human lives is the problem of sin. And you get the sin problem taken care of, and your sins are gone. I love that song Brother Jim started singing a couple weeks ago. Where are my sins? They're gone. They don't exist any longer. They're gone. The Bible said he cast them behind His back. The Bible said He removes them as far as the east is from the west. My sins are gone. Hallelujah. Well, what if I sin again? You repent like you ought to. You get on your face. You run to Christ, the forgiver, the mercy seat. He'll forgive you. He'll forgive you. He knows you're flesh. He knows you're frail. Did you know the Lord knows how frail you are? The Lord knows that you're helpless in your own self. You can't save yourself. You can't make yourself holy. You can't make yourself some great person. You don't have the capacity. He does. Jesus will forgive your sins. My sins are gone. My sins are gone. Where are they gone? Underneath the cross. Oh, how does that go? Underneath the blood of the cross of Calvary. My sins are gone. Everybody that knows it, say it. My sins are gone. My sins are gone. What I don't understand is when you said that, why didn't you jump up and say it? Hallelujah. It's just that exciting. It's just that thrilling. My sins are gone.
My sins are gone. Somebody is excited about it. Let me see some reaction out of you. My sins are gone. My sins are gone. I said, my sins are gone. My sins are gone. Underneath the blood of the cross of Calvary, never to be remembered against me anymore. My sins are gone. Hallelujah. Hallelujah. Hallelujah. And I was a bad one, but Jason, oh, I was so bad. Yet I controlled my sabbath. In the collision of my trauma. Somebody just love Him. Raise your hand and love Him over the fact that your sins are gone. Would you do it with me? My sins are gone. They've been removed. They've been forgiven. They've been cast behind the back of God. As far as the east is from the west. Hallelujah. There's no finding them. They're gone. Hallelujah, hallelujah, hallelujah. Get right in. Hallelujah. That's great, Isaiah. Hallelujah, hallelujah, hallelujah. Pray with him, Brother Marlon. Hallelujah, hallelujah. Jesus is a mighty Savior, and He wants to save you. Hallelujah. My sins are gone. Every problem you've got is caused by sin. Somebody shout hallelujah. Wow, I wish I had more of you than you had to shout a little bit. Hallelujah. Hallelujah. Hallelujah. You say, well, I don't feel it. Well, shout anyway. You might feel it. You live right. Your sins are gone. Hallelujah. What a Savior. Jesus forgives sin. That's what being born again means. Your sins are gone. Sister Chambers, He don't just save you. He sanctifies you. Hallelujah. What is sanctification? It's the Lord taking the old nature that caused me to sin and taking that nature and pulling out of it the bondage to sin. He don't eliminate the nature. He just breaks the power and the bondage that makes me go back and sin. Hallelujah. What He really sanctifies is that independent nature. That's what He sanctifies. He sanctifies that old independent nature. Hallelujah. Oh, He's the sanctifier. How about somebody say, praise the Lord. The reason I don't live in sin is because I've been sanctified. Would you say it with me? I don't live in sin because I've been sanctified. I don't live in sin because I've been sanctified. I don't see many of you raising your hand. Does that mean you're not sanctified? Come on, are you sanctified? Have you been delivered from the power of sin? Do you live clean? You still lying, cheating, cussing, swear? Or have you been sanctified? Hallelujah, hallelujah, hallelujah, hallelujah. I gotta go a little further. I gotta go a little further. He's the healer. He wants to heal your body. Sister Chambers, He wants to heal you as much as He did when He was in that hall of Pilate and they were beating His back to a bloody pulp. I lay hands on this little woman. Stretch your hand toward her. She needs a miracle, Lord. She really needs a miracle. I'm tired of her having to deal with this old enemy that would come against her body. Devil, take your hand off. Devil, take your hand off. Devil, take your hand off. Anybody else need healing? Sister Lucille, raise your hand up over there. Hallelujah, in the name of Jesus, heal Lucille Mumford. Hallelujah. Sister Maud, raise your hand up there in the name of Jesus. Sister Andra, raise your hand up. I'm healed in Jesus' name. I'm healed. Sister Michelle, I'm healed in Jesus' name. Raise your hand all over the building. Stand up if you would and claim His healing virtue. He is the healer. It is His desire and delight to heal you. Hallelujah, hallelujah. If you're not born again, you can be born again. I said, bro, Father, bless Isaiah. Hallelujah. Hallelujah. Father, save this morning. Father, save this morning. I'm telling you, God's in this house. If you're not a Christian, you ought to get out of your seat and head down to this altar. Leave right now. Come in a hurry. I'm coming to Christ. If all you got's head religion, why don't you get in this altar and get heart religion? Let God move your head down to your heart. Hallelujah. Oh, I'm waiting, Lord. I'm waiting, Lord. Sing, Brother Jim, with all your heart. Make it ring. Help it.

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1: 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Suffering.
0: Everybody, slip your hands up and just love on him all over this building. Fill this house with trust, with confidence, with praise. Hallelujah. Hallelujah. I am the Lord God that healeth thee. I am the Lord God that healeth thee.
1: Your healer.
0: Hallelujah. Hallelujah.
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4: Read to you from Hosea chapter 7. Praise the Lord. It's always wonderful to get to be with brother and sister Prescott. They're a good church and family. They've been so kind to Sister Teague and I. And we have admired them for many years. He's just one of those men among us that's a Christian gentleman. He is a prince among us. And he has helped us and blessed all of us with his teaching of the Word of God and his preaching of the Word of God. And I certainly do appreciate them. And I'm so thankful for this invitation. Chapter 7, we'll begin with verse 8. Very familiar text. You've heard this before, no doubt. Hosea the prophet said, Ephraim, he hath mixed himself among the people. Ephraim is a cake not turned. Strangers have devoured his strength, and he knoweth it not. Gray hairs are here and there upon him, yet he knoweth not. And the pride of Israel testifieth to his face, and they do not return to the Lord their God, nor seek him for all this. Let me read just three verses again. Verse 8, Ephraim, he hath mixed himself among the people. Ephraim is a cake not turned. Strangers have devoured his strength, and he knoweth it not. Yea, gray hairs are here and there upon him, yet he knoweth not. And the pride of Israel testifieth to his face, and they do not return to the Lord their God, nor seek him for all this. Oh God. I wish I had a flashy title for you. I don't have one. I've been thinking all day long, what could I give you? Something you could remember, you know, but maybe we'll have one for the end of this service. Is that all right? But I do want to preach to you out of my heart. I've got some things I'd like to say. If the Holy Ghost would help me, would you lift your hands? Let's pray and ask the Holy Ghost to walk among us and help us. Father, we love you. We honor you for your mercy. We thank you for your great grace. Service, Lord, quicken our spirit together. Oh God, in your presence, we will praise you and thank you for all that's done in Jesus' name. Amen. Praise God.
5: Church said amen.
4: Bible students already know that Ephraim was actually the name of one of Joseph's second son, to be specific, and it was one of the names used for Israel's northern kingdom. By the time that Rehoboam became king, Israel was divided into two kingdoms. That southern kingdom that was, of course, referred to as Judah. and the northern kingdom that was referred to as Ephraim over and over and over again. The northern kingdom was, we probably know it better as Israel, but Hosea calls it Ephraim above 40 times. It was that northern kingdom that Hosea was called and anointed of God to minister to. And we read in his 7th chapter the terrible indictment that Hosea has for Ephraim. He indicts them for trying to mix the world with Jehovah worship. Did you hear him as he said, Ephraim, he hath mixed himself among the people. Sometimes I'm wondering, I have wondered and I've prayed and I've sought the face of God, and coming out of a worldly compromised organization into this, you know, y'all are stuck with me. This, I feel like we got the best thing going here. But having come out of that to come to you all and looking around at some of the current trends, some of the fads that are beginning to sweep through our independent wholeness movement, I'm wondering if we're not headed in the same direction that some of those that have come and gone before us have already headed. Amen. When Ephraim mixed himself, something terrible took place. The first thing that happened when Ephraim began to mix himself, or that northern kingdom began to mix himself among the people, he immediately lost his identity. That's the entire reason God chose Israel, so that the world would know there is a God. He chose them. He anointed them. He called them. He separated them. And he gave them certain distinctives that were a part of their identity, so the world would look to them like a city set on a hill that could not be hid. But when Ephraim began to play the fool and mix himself with the peoples round about him, he lost that identity that God had given him. I want to tell you something, folks. God has throughout the ages blessed his people with identity. It is not the teaching of our forefathers that have given us the identity. We've got our identity from God. Amen. We have not followed cunningly devised fables handed down generation after generation, but we're trying to and striving to live according to the word of God. Can you say amen? And so when we're talking about Ephraim mixing himself among the people and losing his identity, I wonder if we've not done the very same thing. And too many places I go, there seems to be a move on among us. Amen. To want to be a little more like them in an effort to win them. To be a little more like that in an effort to try and move that closer to us. But I'll tell you what gave Ephraim his strength. What gave Ephraim his power? It was his identity in the world that God placed him in. Without his identity, he was useless. Can I preach to his church? Without our identity, we are useless. Amen. We're good for nothing in this world if we lose our identity. I don't want to get ahead of myself. I want to take my time and preach this to you. God had spoke to his people and said in Leviticus chapter 20, "And ye shall not walk in the manners of the nation which I cast out before you. For they committed all these things, and therefore I abhorred them. But I have said unto you, ye shall inherit their land, and I will give it unto you to possess it, a land that floweth with milk and honey. I am

you allow the Word of God to live in you to affect who they are. Do not live according to their custom. God separated His people from other nations and other customs. Amen. And He gave them that identity so that they could make an impact in their society. In the book of Deuteronomy chapter 7 and verse 6, God said, "For thou art an holy people unto the Lord thy God. The Lord thy God hath chosen thee to be a special people unto Himself above all people that are upon the face of the earth." God wanted them to be holy. He wanted them to be separated. They were His special people, and He blessed them with distinctives in order to prove it. He wanted them to maintain their identity. Amen. He separated them, but they mixed themselves. Did you get that? God separated them, but they mixed themselves. Joshua spoke in Joshua chapter 23 and verse 7. He said, "That you come not among these nations, these that remain among you, neither make mention of the name of their gods, nor cause to swear by them, neither serve them, nor bow yourselves unto them, but cleave unto the Lord your God." Amen. God sends warning after warning on what not to do, where not to go, what not to participate in. And Joshua takes it a step further. He actually lays out the consequences of not obeying God's command. In Joshua 23, verses 11 and following, listen to what he said. He said, "Take good heed therefore unto yourselves that you love the Lord your God. Else if you do in any wise go back and cleave unto the remnant of these nations, even these that remain among you, and shall make marriages with them, and go in unto them, and they to you. Know for a certainty that the Lord your God will no more drive out any of these nations from before you, but they shall be snares and traps unto you, and scourges in your sides, and thorns in your eyes, until you perish from off this good land which the Lord your God hath given you." Listen, Ephraim mixed himself with the people, and the calamity that God had promised began to fall on Ephraim. Amen. The nations round about became snares unto them, became thorns in their eyes. Come on now. Amen. He mixed himself, and when he did, he lost his identity. I will preach to us here tonight. When the 21st century church begins to mix with the people of this world, we too will lose our identity. I feel like it's impossible to overemphasize the importance of us maintaining our identity in this world. I know, listen, just for the lack of a better term, I know we've heard some knuckleheads get up and try to beat things into us. That's not what I'm advocating here tonight. I know we've had some that have come along and preached their preference. They've come and preached their personal conviction, and they've tried to add to, "Thus saith the Lord." That's not what I'm here to advocate tonight. No, not at all. Not by any means. But I'll tell you something. That Word of God is the same for every generation. That Word of God is the same for every denomination. It doesn't matter if you're Baptist or Church of God or Methodist or Episcopalian or Presbyterian. Hey, come on now. Fire baptized, it makes no difference. The Word is the Word is the Word. And it's the same for everybody. Yes, it is. Amen. We have seen the terrible consequences of other groups and other organizations who have tried to mix themselves with the world in an effort, or so-called effort, to try and win them. Come on now. And I'll tell you something. We must guard ourselves if we're going to have revival.
Amen. It's going to mean tightening up instead of loosening up. Come on now. Huh? Amen. It's going to mean tightening up instead of loosening up. Ain't that right? If we're going to have a move of God, then we're going to have to shed off, shuck off everything that looks like the world, everything that appears to be a part of the world. Come on now. And we're going to have to sanctify ourselves so the very God of peace can sanctify us wholly and bring us close to Him in His marvelous presence. Come on now. Amen. It's only, amen, when we fall out of love with the world, fall out of love with ourselves, and fall in love with Him, that's when we'll have a move of God. That's when our children will have a move of God. That's when our neighborhoods will have a move of God. But until then, if we keep mixing, mingling, going the way of the world, we're going to keep flip-flopping and floundering, going through the motion. Come on now. I don't know about you, but I'm not satisfied with two or three saved a year. I ain't. I'm not satisfied with that. I'm glad for every one, don't get me wrong. Oh, but we could have so much more. We could be so much greater. Come on now. I've been reading, trying to stir my heart again. I've been not only the Bible, of course, I read the Bible every day. But I went back to when I was a young preacher, and I dug out some of them old books that got me real sharpened up, you know. Leonard Ravenhill was one of my favorite guys. I used to like to read after. One of the first ones I found, and he just said it plain. I could understand it. Come on now. And listen to what Leonard Ravenhill said. He said in his book, Revival Praying, he said, sinned as we have as a nation, yet to our sin we have added pride in our sinning. He said, the world has lost its power to blush over its vice, and the church has lost her power to weep over it. Come on now. Amen. He goes on to say, every church without a prayer meeting condemns us. Amen. Every Bible daily unopened condemns us. Every promise of God unused condemns us. Every neighbor on their way to hell condemns us. Every heathen on their way to hell condemns us. Every dry eye among us condemns us. Every wasted minute of our time condemns us. Every unclaimed opportunity for God condemns us. Listen, he said, next year is not ours, and tomorrow may be too late unless we repent now, unless we return the fire to the prayer altar now, unless we fast and weep now. Woe unto us at the judgment. I've seen how this works, Brother Peach. I've done this long enough. I know how this works. Come on now. Why, I could have sanded off some of my rough edges and just kept running with that bunch I was with. Huh? And boy, I could have, no telling what we could have done. Just make a little tweaks, little changes. Come on now. But at the end of this meeting, you might not believe what I believe, but you're going to know I believe it. Come on now. So I ain't ashamed of it. I'm not ashamed of coming out from among the world and being separate. I come out from among the world in a worldly organization. Come on, say amen. Brother Rich didn't preach my TV out of my house. Come on, help me right here, somebody. Brother Gabbard didn't preach the scissors out of my wife's hair. The Holy Ghost did it. You know what? We was praying. We was reading the Bible. And God told us what was right. Come on now. I'll tell you, folks, this ain't just a little clique. It's not just a little fellowship. This not just a little club. We're running for our life. The Bible is right. I said the Bible is right. And we've got to quit seeing how close to the things of the world we can get without becoming contaminated. And we've got to run just as deep into the promises of God as we
lift your hands and praise the Lord here. I thought about Samson losing his identity. He lost his identity because he was driven by his own reckless, foolish desires. After judging Israel for 20 years, Israel was no better off when he died than they were before his birth. I know the Hebrew writer placed him in Hebrews chapter 11 in what we refer to as the roll call of the heroes of our faith. But if you're going to pattern your life after any Bible character, it should not be Samson. Come on now. Samson was selfish and rebellious and disobedient. Come on now. He loved Samson more than he loved God. Come on now. Amen. It took him going into captivity, losing his strength and his eyesight, to humble him enough to repent for one final act for God. Come on now. I don't want to pattern my life after that. Listen, he was such a great, powerful man from the time that he was just a boy. The Bible said the Spirit of God would come on him and move him in the camp of Dan. Destined to be great, called, anointed of God. Hand of God promised to bless him and touch him and be with him. And he won great victories. Oh, but he lost battle after battle after battle with himself. Come on now. And because he could not abstain from that Philistine culture, amen, when he died, Israel had gained zero ground. Zero. Deborah accomplished more than Samson did. Shout now, somebody. That's right. Deborah made a greater impact on her generation than Samson made on his. I thought about Lot. He lost his identity in Sodom. And he became just Lot. That's all he was, just Lot. Come on now. After mixing himself with the people, he didn't have enough influence over his own family to get everybody out before destruction came. He, along with his two daughters and a wife who really wanted to stay behind, and she ended up turning into a salt pillar before they ever made it all the way out. Huh? Them son-in-laws had watched Lot live, all mixed up and tangled up in the affairs of Sodom and Gomorrah. And when the angels showed up, no doubt Lot began to plead with them. He had lost his identity. You're not God's man anymore. You're not sincere, Lot. We've watched you day after day after day. Come on now. I'll tell you something. When we lose our identity, we're sure to lose our usefulness. Can you say amen? We're only useful in the kingdom of God when we maintain the identity that God has given us. You know what the Bible said for the church in the New Testament? Wherefore come out from among them and be ye separate, saith the Lord. That's not the unclean thing, and I will receive you and will be a father unto you, and ye shall be my sons and daughters. Come on now. Amen. I know we don't like that kind of preaching. And I done left one group that got to where they didn't like it. But he still said, be ye not unequally yoked together with unbelievers. For what fellowship hath righteousness with unrighteousness? And what communion hath light with darkness? I want to tell you, ye are the light of the world. A city set on a hill cannot be hid. Neither do men light a candle and put it under a bushel, but on a candlestick. That's you, church. And it giveth light unto all that are in the house. He commanded, let your light so shine before men that they may see your good works and glorify your Father which is in heaven. Samuel came to Jesse's house. Jesse rolled his boys out in front of him. And Samuel looked at one after the other. Amen. He turned every one of them down. The baby boy was still in the field watching the sheep, tending to the goats. And the scripture that a lot of compromisers that I've encountered through the years use is, man looks on the outward appearance,
But God looks on the heart. Well, that's true. The Bible said it. Man looketh upon the outward appearance, but God looks upon the heart. But if men are to see our good works, men cannot see our heart. Men look on the outward appearance. Come on and help me right here, somebody. Men look, they put all the emphasis on God looking on the heart. Well, that goes without saying. God knows every heart in this building. But you don't know my heart.

0: standards. I get so tired of hearing preachers get up in our meetings and slander the standard of holiness and righteousness and free dedication to God. I want to give Him all that I am. I want to give Him all that I ever shall be. Praise God, you can't be too heavenly minded to be any earthly good.
1: You can do what you want to, but here's where I am. And you probably look at me different when I say this. I hope you don't. I'm growing. And He's still working on me, praise God. Young evangelist, first starting out 20-some years ago, I had two men that were in divorce and remarriage that I'd go by and preach revival for. And even one of my Church of God preacher friends gave me the advice, don't do that. But I, as a young preacher, convinced myself, I'm going to help them people. I can't help what that man's done. I'm going to help them people. Well, I hope I ain't shooting myself in the foot right here. God will help you if you'll just listen to Him. Come on now. I'll never forget. I did that a couple of times for each one of those guys. And I through the years, I got to a place where now I'm part of you folks. And, you know, I'm not 20-something anymore. I'm a whole lot closer to 50 than I am 40. Hallelujah. And I got to realizing and recognizing there's a group of young preachers coming up along behind me. Come on now. I ain't nothing. Nothing. Come on now. Nothing. But God got to dealing with me. What kind of example are you setting for them young men coming along behind you if you go preach for them guys? But God, I don't believe in it. I know you don't believe in it. So why are you preaching for them? So the next time one of them called, I was just brassy enough to tell him, God been dealing with me. What's God been dealing with you about, Brother Teague? God's been dealing with me. Your marriage ain't right. I don't believe that men in your condition ought to be pastoring a church. Therefore, I cannot come. But you've come before. But it's different now. What's different now? I'm getting a little older. I'm preaching out a little more. Young men are looking at me, watching me, and it's as if I put my seal of approval on that. And God knows my heart. I don't believe in that. Come on now. You know what He told me? He said, sound to me like you're getting a little too big for your britches, Brother Teague. Come on now. Hey, well, you can look at me and tell I'm big, but I ain't that big. Hallelujah. Come on now. Amen. I'll tell you something. God will deal with us. He will talk to us. He will help us if we let Him. We do not have to let down. We do not have to back up. We do not have to turn loose. We've got what's right, and it's worth fighting for.
2: Oh, lift your hands and ask the Lord to help me.
1: Don't lose your identity.
2: I worry about some of these guys do more preaching the Church of God, Assemblies of God, than they do among us. Don't everybody shout at once. Tell them I said it. Send them the CD. I worry about some of them that can just jee-haw and rub elbows with everybody and anybody. They just turn whatever color, whatever limb they land on, they just turn that color. Come on now. That's a chameleon. Come on here. I was preaching wholeness in worldly churches before I knew anybody in this building. Come on, say amen right there, somebody. Huh? I was preaching, you ought not paint your lips when the pastor's wife I was preaching for had ruby red lips. Come on and help me right here, somebody. Amen. Listen, this Bible is right. Hallelujah. You don't have to water it down. You don't have to sidestep the issues. Amen. Just stand for what's right. You don't have to be mean and hateful and mean-spirited, but you do have to stand. I said you gotta stand, praise God. Quit giving up, Grant.

0: Quit giving up ground. I want to strive to be identified with Christ. Peter said, but ye are a chosen generation, a royal priesthood and holy nation, a peculiar people, that ye should show forth the praises of Him who hath called you out of darkness into His marvelous light. Hallelujah. Maintain the distinctives and shun the distractions. The church is the light of the world. The church is the salt of the earth. The church is that city set on a hill that cannot be hid. The church is my family's only hope. The church is your family's only hope. The church, amen, is anointed. The church is called. The church is sent, praise God. The vehicle that God has chosen to carry the gospel around this globe is the church. The church loses her usefulness when she loses her identity. Listen to Ephraim's inconsistency. The thing that made him worthless in his generation was a divided heart. He had a misplaced allegiance. God spoke to him and said, Ephraim is a cake not turned. He's burned on one side, yet to be done uncooked, doughy on the other side. Come on now. I like it when Sister Tig gets up early in the morning, puts butter in the pan and mixes up some pancake batter and fries me some pancakes on the stove. Come on now. But I wouldn't like it if she just fried one side. That's a cake not turned. Come on now. Useless! It don't matter how much maple syrup you pour on it, it still ain't going to be no good. You got to cook it on both sides. Ephraim was useless. Completely useless. Our usefulness depends upon our influence. Amen. When we lose our influence, we lose our usefulness. Recently, I started reading an old book again that I've had for years. Arthur Wallace wrote a book. I believe he come out with it back in the 60s called God's Chosen Fast. It's a pretty good book dealing with things about fasting. I wrote this down because I didn't want to forget it. Listen to what Arthur Wallace said in that book. He said, there is concern in the hearts of many for the recovery of apostolic power. But how can we recover apostolic power while neglecting apostolic practice? See, we want the power, but we want it our way. Huh? We want a YouTube and Netflix and Redbox more than we pray. And we want to rush to the house of God for a blessing on Sunday. We wonder why our finances is in a mess and why our marriage is all tangled up and struggling. And we wonder why our children are not saved. Come on now. We spend more time in the world doing what we want to do instead of doing what He wants us and has called us to do. Come on now. He didn't put you here for playtime. He put you here to work. He said work while it's day, because the night cometh when no man can work. Come on now. He put you here to work and labor. You're not your own. You've been bought with a price. You ought to do His bidding while there's still time. But we get sidetracked with our lake trips and our Colorado ski vacations, building our cabins at the coast. Clearing our lots in the mountains. We get sidetracked on our elk hunts, and our mule deer hunts, and our deep sea fishing. Come on now. We get sidetracked. Amen. On a new car every couple of years. Some of these things are not sin, but I'll guarantee you. Paul said for us to lay aside every weight and the sin which doth so easily beset us. I've got a hankering in my heart. I'll just go ahead and I'll tell you this. I haven't talked to Brother Martin. I was talking to Brother Martin on the phone not long ago. Brother Martin's up in Alaska now. Or he was last time I talked to him a few weeks ago. And I was talking to him. I got off the phone. I had an overwhelming desire to go to Alaska and preach the gospel. I've got a Church of God friend that went to Alaska years ago to preach the gospel. He went up there. He took his high-powered rifle with him. He come back with about a 450-pound black bear. Huh? Big old rug in his living room. He got it there with his turkeys and his ten pointers and you'd be surprised how many people's asked me all of my traveling from 1999 till tonight, all of them trips back and forth to Africa. We've got some great hunters in the Holiness Movement. I like to hunt, but I'm not gonna spend $2,500 on a plane ticket and thousands more getting over and back to go shoot a giraffe or a zebra. Huh? I talked to one man, spent $40,000 on one trip to Africa. Time he got all of his stuff shipped back over here and mounted. Come on now. Huh? Just talk to that dentist that shot old Cecil. He'll tell you. It ain't all as cracked up to be. Hallelujah. Huh? I told some of them, I'm looking for something more precious. I'm after a much greater trophy when I go there than something with horns going out of the top of its head or squiggly stripes on its hide. Come on now. Amen. God has called us to be fishers of men. Can you shout amen? Some of these things are all right in their place, but we've got to keep our priorities straight. We've got to keep this thing in perspective. Can you say amen? I said we got to keep this in perspective. Praise God. We've got to understand we'll never have revival. Amen. Always push for a vacation. Always put, come on now. We'll never have a move of God until we hunker down and dig in and get willing to pay the price that's going to have to be paid to have a move of God. We are not to seek after the same things the world's seeking after. We're to be seeking after the things of God. I was on the phone with Brother Martin, and we was talking about missionary work. I'd made a contact in Alabama, and make a long story short, he got the end of the conversation. He said, "Let me share something with you, Brother Teague." He said, "He's at a soup kitchen. I was at the soup kitchen today, and I got to looking at the plug in the wall." He said, "It's a three-prong plug." He said, "God got to dealing with me, and I'm going to preach you his sermon." He preached to me on the phone. He said, "God got to dealing with me. I got to looking at that plug, and he got to dealing with me about great potential." He said, "I was serving that soup, looking at that socket in the wall, thinking about what great potential is locked up. And that little three-prong plug." You know what? When I left today to drive to Martinsville, Virginia, I've got an older neighbor. She's in her high 60s, just right at 70. And she got an electric push mower. She was out there slinging grass. When I was loading up the car to come up here today, she was pushing that, dragging that big orange drop cord along behind her. Great potential. Locked up. And that, huh? I've listened to hours and hours and hours of preaching through a machine hooked up to one of them little three-prong plugs. Well, I've cut logs in two. I've sawed lumber, huh? I've seen great things accomplished. What great potential, huh? He said, "But until something's actually plugged into it, there's no productivity. It ain't really producing anything until a connection is made and you plug something in it." His sermon's a lot better than mine was tonight, ain't it? Great potential, but no productivity. My mind got to racing. I thought, oh God, that's my generation. That's where I am. That's where our churches are. For the majority, that's where we are. We're just idling. Come on here. Great potential. Hallelujah. Amen. Come on now. You can spend your sojourn here, standing around singing, oh Lord, send the power just now, if that's what you want to. But I want to tell you what the Bible teaches us. The Bible teaches us the power has already been sent. He started, he opened the floodgates, amen, on the day of Pentecost. And he began from that moment to pour the baptism with the Holy Ghost down upon humanity. Come on now. Peter had already prophesied. Your sons and your daughters shall prophesy. He said your old men will dream dreams. Your young men will see visions. He's quoting from the prophet Joel. Come on now. We've got the power. But where's the productivity? I say we need to get plugged in. I said we need to get plugged in. I got off the phone, that thing, I got twiddling on it in my mind. I thought about them three prongs. I'm not an electrician, but I believe this is right. One of them's the ground. That's the ground wire. If we're ever going to have a move of God, we got to get grounded in prayer. 15 minutes a day is not going to do it. Some of you don't even pray that much. That's not going to bring revival. You got to pray until you pray past you. Huh? If all you do is pray about your business and what you want and what you need, you ain't begin to pray yet. You don't even know how to pray. Come on, say amen. You gotta train yourself, teach yourself, train yourself, discipline yourself to pray past you. Come on now. Amen. God help me. God fill my refrigerator. God, I need some gas. God heal me. Thank you, Lord. Praise you, Lord. You hadn't prayed. Come on now. You got to pray past you and what you want and what you need and what you desire. When you pray past you, God will open a wonderful experience up to you. You'll find yourself interceding for folks. You'll find yourself bearing one another's burden, fulfilling the law of Christ. Come on here. Huh? You'll find yourself, listen, we've got to get grounded in prayer. Now, I thought about that neutral wire's got to be humility. Amen. Great need in independent holiness church. We need a fresh baptism of humility. Come on now. Amen. I appreciate it. I was looking not too long ago. As a matter of fact, had my dates mixed up on this meeting. We was in April last year, wasn't we? We was in April. I was fixing to come last week. And, somebody said, I don't think it's that way. I think it's over in May. And, so I went on my cell phone, right on the internet. Don't fall out with me. Right to the Martinsville Church of Truth website. I said, yep, there he is. Curtis Tiggs preaching starting in the month of May. Hallelujah. I'm glad I looked. Ain't you? Some of you are, some of you ain't. Praise God. I'm glad I looked. Hallelujah. Amen. Come on here now. Amen. Humility. Praise God. Neutral wire that keeps us humble in the presence of God. Hallelujah. I got to thinking about that hot wire. Amen. If that ground is prayer and that neutral, it's humility, that hot wire has got to be faith. Glory to God. Amen. I want to have faith that can reach up and touch God. I don't want to mix myself. I don't want to mingle with this generation. I want to love not the world, neither the things that are in the world. I want to come out from among them so that the power of the Holy Ghost can abide in my life. You just go ahead. I preached for a church and was having truck trouble. They let me drive their church van while I was getting my pickup worked on. And the corner of the mirror, the corner of the windshield on the church van, I won't tell you what state I was in. There was one sticker, parking pass, for, I believe it said Wild Country or Wet and Wild or something like that. And there's another sticker for another. Well, if I told you what that one was for, you'd know exactly what state I was in. So I ain't. And there was a third sticker for some other kind of worldly amusement park. Come on now. I'm going to tell you something. If we're not careful, we're going to get away from being blessed of God to being the church of the Laodiceans. Rich, increase with goods, have need of nothing. We're going to drift so far away from God, our wholeness people is going to start doing the very things we've condemned the ones that used to have it and don't have it anymore. We've talked about them. We've preached about them for years. Come on now. I'm probably not the only man here that's come out of an organized church. There's others right here tonight had to make their break because your denomination was headed in a different direction that you felt like God was leading you. Come on now. I don't want to be like a dog that returns to its vomit. I don't want to be like a sow that's been washed returning to her wallowing in the mire. Come on now. I want to be driven. I want to be pushed. Amen. For more of God in my heart. I want to hunger. I want to thirst inside of me for the things of God. Come on now. Amen. I want to be like the heart that's panning after the water brook. I'd like to leave a footprint when I leave here and go on to meet my reward. I'd like to leave the path clean and straight so those coming along behind me won't have to guess which way is the right way. My baby boy, this is all he's ever known. He's lost. He's not praying. He's very interested. And he's he'll pray and then he won't pray. He'll pray and then he won't pray. But this child, this baby on the way, is seemed to be working on him. I'm praying it will. And Sister Prescott, his wife, wasn't raised like he is raised. She was raised in church, but it wasn't like he was raised. He told his mother, he talks to his mother about those kind of matters more than he does me. He told his mother, he said, you know, she's come to me about three times just in the last little while. And her questions are always the same. What about cutting my hair and coloring it? If we get in church, what about my pants, my britches? What about my diamond? My diamond ring. You know, in her mind, that just lets everybody know she's married. There's usually more to it than that. It's a little flash, a little bling, you know. And finally told his mother, he said, the third time she done that, he said, I set her down in the living room. He said, I looked across the living room at her and said, Ashley, sounds to me like God's dealing with you and you're wanting to get in church. But you're looking for a loophole to get in church and keep living the way you've been living. He said, this is the third time you've asked me about this. Hair and jewelry and breeches. And my answer has been the same every time. If we're going to get in, there ain't but one way to do it. We've got to just get in and give God everything. Come on, say amen. Huh? Can I preach to somebody right here tonight? If you're going to get in, ain't but one way to do it. Just give God everything. And go ahead and get in. And let God have His way in you. Stand with me, will you, all over this place. Lift your hands, let's love on Him. Come on, praise Him right out of your heart, saints of God. I'm glad to be a part of this. Hallelujah. I'm glad I'm one of them. Glory to God. I'm glad I'm washed in the blood. Hallelujah. Oh, God. Six Flags and Disney World, the water park. That's never going to keep our young people in. Skating rinks and roller coasters. If is any excitement in it, and surely there is. That's all it is, just a fleeting moment, and it's over. What they need more than anything else is to see God working in me. To see God working in you. To experience Christ when they are in our presence. To experience Christ in us. They called them Christians first at Antioch. And it was not a pat on the back. It was more of a slap in the face. It was not something they was commending them for. It was a derogatory term. That you could almost hear the insincerity. They said it through gritted teeth. Christians. Huh? They despised them. You know why? Because they unswervingly lived like he lived. Unapologetically lived like he lived. They walked in his steps. Come on now. Now, let me ask you. What difference is the life you're living for Christ making in someone else's life? What kind of influence are you to your neighbor living on either side of you? Your workmate working at shop with you, wherever it is you work. What difference is your relationship with Christ making in somebody else's life? And if you can't see one, it could be you're a cake not turned. It could be that you have busied yourself mixing among the people. Huh? But it's not too late for us. It's not too late for us. Come on now. It's not too late for us. I'm telling you, I've got them. I have them. I don't have them in my possession at this meeting, but I have them. I've held them in my hand. I can show you documents from the 60s that came from the Church of God overseers in Cleveland, warning the people. One of the terms that Wade Horton used was a flood tide of worldliness. And he talked about cosmetics and jewelry and hairdos. Come on now. They was crying out. I'll tell you, I feel like God's wanting us to get ready for revival. But we're going to have to start abstaining from some things. Making a wide circle around some things. We're going to have to shut some things off and put some things on if we're going to have a move of God. Come on, say amen. I'd like to have one, wouldn't you? I want to be a candidate for the Holy Ghost to fall on. Don't you? Would you lift both your hands right here? Let's praise Him right out of your heart. Come on. Bless Him right here out of your heart. Hallelujah. Hallelujah, Lamb of God. Thank Him right out of your heart. Praise God. Send us a move of the Holy Ghost. Send us revival. Help somebody in this meeting. Oh, Lord, to make a change, to draw closer to you. In Jesus' name. Jesus' name. Hallelujah. While you're standing, I'm going to ask you to bow your heads with me. I'm going to make this invitation. It could be that there's one here tonight, or it could be a handful. It could be someone here tonight who say, Brother Teague, I came to this meeting with a longing inside of me. I want to be different at the end of this meeting than I am right now. I want to be different than I am right now. I want to tell you something. If you're here tonight and the things of this world have been distracting you, have been clamoring for your attention, if you're here tonight and you've made some missteps and you've turned and started to go in the wrong direction, can I tell you, it's not too late. God has set aside this time for us to consecrate ourselves to Him, to make a fresh renewal and dedication to the will of God for our lives. Now, while heads are bowed and folks are praying, I'm looking for somebody to step out from where you're standing. Walk that aisle and come get in this altar. Say, Brother Teague, I need revival. I need God to help me in this meeting. I didn't come just to look at you. I didn't come just to hear preachers preach. I need contact with God. I need an experience. Before this meeting is ended, I need God to help me. I need God to touch me. Hallelujah. They're coming. Pray, saints. Pray. Somebody else, y'all to step out from where you are with a sincere heart. I'm looking for you. Brother Teague, I do not want to leave this meeting the same way that I am right now. I want to leave changed. I want to leave different. Oh, I would to God that some more of these young people would step out. Thank God for this young man. There's others right here. You ought to have moved already. I need a change. I need an experience with God before this meeting is over. Hey, amen. Why don't you come right now? In Jesus' name. Come on right now. In the name of Jesus. Come on right now. In the name of Jesus. Hallelujah. Come on right now. In the name of Jesus. Hallelujah. Hallelujah. One of the greatest obstacles that we have right now as wholeness people is to get our people to the place where they're willing to admit, I need help from God. I need God to do something for me. Quit worrying about what your neighbor's going to say. Quit worrying about what they're going to think. If you need help from God, you ought to come to this altar and pile in here and begin to pray and seek the face of God. I'm going to have a church come pray with you here in just a moment, but I want everybody that wants to come. Everybody that needs to come, I want you to come. Get in this altar right while you can. Thank God for these young people. Hallelujah. I want to be different. I want to be changed. I don't want to leave the backside of this meeting the same way that I walked in the front side of it. I want something to happen in me. I want to be distinctive. Hallelujah. I want an identity that the world can take note of. I've been with Jesus. Come on, let's pray. Come on, saints of God, gather in here and let's pray one for another. Come on, let's see if we can have a move of God. Hallelujah. Let's pray one for another. In Jesus' name.
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3: God's work. Can we depend upon it to have a good future? God's work. Paul is writing here to Timothy. He's writing some of his last letters. His life will end soon on a chopping block. His head will literally be severed from his body, and Paul will go into the presence of the Lord. But before he goes into the presence of the Lord and escapes all of the calamity that happened in that first century, he is not depressed. He is not defeated. He goes to Timothy, writing him something that will stabilize a young man who must stay and who must preach and who must continue. So all of you who know anything about foundations understand that Paul was trying to give him something that would be there in his mind and in his heart so that when he took that step of faith, not knowing what that step would lead him into, he could be assured that there was a God who had already put a foundation in place that was immovable. In 2014, facing the critical times that we're in, the crisis times that we're in, we need something that we can step out on. when we don't know how it's going to turn out. So the foundation of God standeth sure. For there were false teachers in Paul's day. There were false prophets in Paul's day. There was adversaries. There was enemies of the cross. But he ensures this young Timothy, a pastor, an evangelist, that he would find comfort in these words. Nevertheless, no matter what you're facing, nevertheless, no matter what you're going through, nevertheless, no matter what your opposition is, the foundation of God standeth steady, having this seal. A seal then was something that God placed upon the foundation. And this is what is written on the foundation of God. The Lord knoweth them that are His. He not only knows your name, He knows your frame. He has tested it, and is very well a fact that God has promised never to put no more on you than what you can bear. But will, because He's faithful, but will with that temptation also make a way that you may be able to escape, or that you may be able to bear it. God knows the load limit for your frame. You will not be overloaded with cares. He will come to help you. He will not overload you with a heavy burden or a place in the church or a position in the church that He is not willing to give you all of the moral support that you need, all of the physical support you need, and all of the spiritual support that you need. For God has gave us His sure word. The Lord knoweth them that are His. Let everyone that nameth the name of Christ depart from iniquity. Two things on that seal. Because it's very important for you to understand. The foundation is strong simply because those that are there have two indispensable things that must be to guarantee the security of the believer. First, God is infallible, immutable, omnificent, amen, omnipresent, and that He expects of us that we would keep these things that He has said. The Lord knoweth those that are His. Can you say amen to that? Can you say, the Lord knows me? The Lord knows me. He doesn't just know my mama, just doesn't know my daddy, He knows me. The Lord knows me. He knows when I get up. He knows when I lay down. He knows when I go out. He knows when I come in. The Lord knows me. He knows my thoughts afar off. The Lord knows me. He's brought me a mighty long way. Anybody say, the Lord has brought me a mighty long way? He knows you. He has guided your steps. He has offered you His help. Then the second one is, let everyone that nameth the name of Christ depart from iniquity, which means purity. Two things are indispensable to the church. First, it has to have the security. God knows those that are His. The second is purity. If you want security, you must provide God purity. If you will live a pure life, God will give you security, as Brother Gary has already testified of. He will be that wall around you. But more important than a wall, every wall's got to have a foundation. And God becomes that foundation. Jesus told of two men who went to work and built themselves a house. One man dug down until he found the foundation of the rock, and he built upon the rock. The other man thought that he could build a house equally secure on sand. And both of them stood, a beautiful edifice, a wonderful sight to behold. And people were marveled that they both had built such wonderful houses. And then the storm came. Then the roof didn't matter. And the walls didn't matter. And the floors didn't matter. Then the furniture didn't matter. And all of the effects in the house didn't matter. What was going to matter in the storm was foundation. Am I right? The security of that house demanded a foundation. The man was proved very foolish who built on the sand and assumed that you can trust sand as a foundation. Anyone that's been around sand will tell you that you put pressure on it, it can be washed away. It can be undercut. It can be rooted out. So when the currents, amen, became and the flood became apparent and the storms began to roll, here is the answer. Here is the answer. Great was the fall of the house. Now, which house fell? Was it the one on the rock or was it the one on the sand? You read and you'll find out that the man who built on the rock had a house after the storm was over because he depended on the rock to withhold and to uphold in the time of a storm. The foolish man assumed that it would be all right to build on the sand until the storm came. And the storm proved him to be a fool. Foolish men. The Lord knoweth those that are his. Let everyone that names the name of the Lord depart from iniquity. It's still holiness or hell. You want your house to be there when the storms passed over? You had better be pure. And the only way to live pure in an unholy world is to have the help of God. So God offers us tonight these two inscriptions on this foundation. First, he knows you. And the second, he requires you to depart from iniquity. Two things. God knows you. And because he knows you and gave you the privilege of building on that foundation, he now asks you to get away from sin as far as you can. And stay clean in an unclean world. Are you going to help me? Still holiness or hell? I can't help it, preacher. Yes, you can. The Bible says that you can cleanse yourself from all filthiness of the flesh. Am I right? Amen. A good old hot bath will take care of dirt most of the time. Especially the part that you put in the tub. You can run all kinds of bath water and look at it, but it won't get you clean. You have to commit to the tub. If you commit that dirty body to the tub, water and soap and a brush or whatever you want to use will usually do the job and you can come out clean. So I'm telling you tonight that if you want to commit to holiness, it is the best thing that I ever seen to eradicate sin. And sin can be eradicated. You don't have to fight smoking all the days of your life. You can get sanctified and you will lose the desire for it. You don't have to fight liquor all the days of your life. You can get sanctified and God will take the desire of it from you. You don't have to gamble all the days of your life. God can take that habit from you. You don't have to be hooked on pornography all the days of your life. God can break that chain and set you free. You do not have to be immoral your days of your life. You can be cleaned up and become a good wife and a good husband, a good mother and a good father. You can clean your act up, sir, by getting on this foundation and separating yourself from sin. You don't have to say amen. It's truth anyway. Amen. So there's four things that I want to bring to your attention as this foundation has four sides. Can we trust it? First, I want to talk to you about the sovereignty of God. Second, I want to talk to you about the blood covenant. Third, I want to talk to you about

0: the Holy Ghost, and fourth, I want to talk to you about the Word of God. There's four things. I'll try to hurry and take my seat and give you a place at this altar. But before I take my seat, I've got some things to say to you. So if you don't mind, quit your texting. Quit playing your games and give me your attention. Because I need to preach to you. You say, you sound like an old intolerant person. I am old. I am a little bit intolerant and very impatient when it comes to the Word of God. So I need you to give me your attention. First, the sovereignty of God. Jesus Christ showed himself to John in a glorified body on the Isle of Patmos. And this is the word that Jesus said about himself on the Isle of Patmos to John the Apostle, which was banned there for the word of God in his testimony. He said these words, "I am the Lord, which is and which was and which is to come." Revelation 1 and 8. I am the Lord, which is, which was, and which is to come. It means simply that God compasses all time. You can't get to where God's not. Somebody said, "Where's God?" He was there before you got there. Where's God? He was there years before you got there. Where's God? He's been the same place he was ever since he was God. He doesn't need to go anywhere because God is everywhere. Mind-boggling? We want God to come. God don't come nowhere. God is everywhere. I got to come to church. God don't come to church. God is in the church 24 hours a day. There's no place he's not. He's with you. Every waking second of every minute of every hour of every day, God is with you. You said, "I don't feel him." You don't have to feel him. You can believe him. He's there. Now, the foundation of God is not upheld by anyone other than God. God's sovereignty is that he compasses all time. If you retreat into the past, he's there. He said, "I which is, which was, and which is to come." He said, "Now, if you go in the past, I'm him. I am him which was, which was." If you go into the future, you'll find him there. He is. He is the one that is to come. And if you stand here tonight at 3201 Dryden Road, guess what? He's here. For he is. So I present to you, church, tonight a living Savior that is willing to stand by you and let you stand on him. God declares the earth and all the inhabitants thereof are dissolved. I bear the pillars of it. That's in Psalm 75 and 3. He said, "I bear it. I bear it." Amen. If the inhabitants are dissolved and the earth and all of it, I will still be bearing it. Some of the buildings that we know are constructed, this church here, in the 36 years that I've been here, I've never seen the foundation. Never had no reason to dig down to look at the foundation. The foundation has stood sure. But it's there. How many of you as members of the church have ever seen the foundation of this church? The only ones that have seen it were the ones that were building it. When they dug down this and put it down, they poured it, and then put this building up on it. And we've looked at the building ever since. But none of us go around saying, "My, that's a beautiful foundation." All we care about is it being sure. And for the years that it has been here, it has proved it is a sure foundation. Can I get an amen? Amen. So we're looking at something that we know. It's a sure foundation. The Lord has upheld the work. We're looking at a world today that's in turmoil. We're looking at a world today that's sinful. We're looking at a society that's godless. We're looking at a time when men love pleasure more than the lover of God. But God still upholds it because it's God. A pillar to support a building, so he bears the world for his own name's sake. And he will keep it for the well-being of his children.
1: Right.
0: Not only is he keeping this world because of the church, he's keeping this world because of Israel. And he will not let this world be destroyed by some maniac.
1: Right.
0: Somebody said, well, what about all those guys that can push that button to destroy us all? I want to tell you the secret of the book is it won't happen. No, Russia is not going to push the bomb, and neither is China going to push the bomb, and neither is Europe going to push the bomb, and neither will America push the bomb. For God said, I will burn this place. And brother, I tell you what, it has proved true, and we now know that it's true, that God has the ability to do it. But God, for our sake and the sake of our children and for the sake of the church and for the sake of Israel, is going to keep this world until he makes it a new world. So the sovereignty of God means that he can't be overruled. God has said, I'll bear it up, and he will. It is kept by the power of God. I wish you'd help me preach. You see, we need something stable in this crazy world.
1: Amen.
0: I'm here tonight to preach you some stable preaching. God still upholds his creation and keeps it. Though man is rebellious on his planet, yet the Lord said, all the cattle, all the gold, all the silver, all of it's mine. I made it. He kept it.
1: Right.
0: Amen. We need to trust the sovereignty of God. You cannot overrule the sovereignty of God. If God decrees it, the devil can't break it. If God decrees it, Congress can't break it. If God decrees it, it will happen. Oh, somebody shout amen. Anyone ever heard about the end of the First World War? Anybody know anything about the end of the First World War? You ought to read it. It's amazing. There's a bunch of 11s that are involved. 11th hour, 11th month, 11th day. Just to show God can do it. He stopped it. You know what broke forth out of that? God's sovereignty, because he promised that he would gather Israel back again. Now the devil has tried to kill every Jew he can get his hand on. How many know that? How many did Hitler kill? 6 million? Annihilated them. You know, they were kicked out of almost every country in Europe. Banded. Drove out. But yet God said, no matter where you're at, I'm going to bring you home. And did he do it? You've seen that in your day. How can you explain it other than the sovereignty of God? That God gave his word, I'm going to do it, and I'm going to do it in the last days, and here we stand in the last days, and what do we have to eat morning, noon, and night on the news? Israel, Israel, Israel, Israel. It's almost like God said, pay attention, pay attention. I said I would do it, and here they are. And you're not going to get rid of them. Sovereignty of God. God says that he'll do it. Sovereignty of God said one day the moon will turn to blood. Sun will go dark. The heavens will shake. Then you turn back to God's word and he said, in the last days I'm going to shake everything that can be shaken. And only that which cannot be shaken will remain. So the heavens are being shaken. They once thought impregnable. But now man lives up there. Man sleeps up there. Man walks up there. Man has walked on the moon. They have shot their rockets and placed their little gadgets on Mars. Am I right? And all of a sudden the heavens are shaken. But the sovereignty of God said, though you make your nest in the stars, I will bring you down. So God was saying, man, you'll get up there one day. But you're coming down from there.
1: Right.
0: You can't shake this foundation. To the unbeliever, it can be shaken. But to the believer, thank God it's sure.
1: Amen.
0: Look at the covenant, at the blood covenant. Jesus at the Last Supper spoke of the blood of the new covenant in his own blood. Matthew 26 and 28. When God makes a covenant, he keeps it. Our salvation is sure tonight and assured us because God entered into a covenant with us. I wish I'd get you to believe that. With every believer, not just the preacher, but every child of God, every one of us, God has sealed it with the blood of his own son. No evil power, no devil. As they were singing in the choir, Satan, the blood of Jesus is against you. Because the blood sealed the covenant, this new covenant between God and us. Oh, it should help me. Most important day in the Old Testament was that Day of Atonement when the high priest took the blood and went in behind the veil of the Holies of Holies and sprinkled the mercy seat and got forgiveness for Israel. They took a scapegoat and put the blood on it and placed the sins of Israel on it, led it out as far as they could and drove it away from them. And Israel could see the goat going over the hill and know that's where our sins are going, out of sight, not to be remembered no more. But we have a better one than that. On the cross, Jesus died and said, Father, forgive them. They don't know what they're doing. And then that time when he said, Father, forgive them, he also said, it is finished. And the covenant was made and the blood was applied. And God bound himself to every child of God to put you on a foundation that cannot be shaken. Oh, glory to God. When the tabernacle was moved, it was the responsibility of some Levites to carry it. The foundation of the tabernacle was gold or silver plates. Silver stood for redemption. The blood, the sacrifices, the same foundation went with it. When they tore the tabernacle down, they picked up the foundation and they carried it with them. When they put it down, they put the foundation down first and set the tabernacle on it. So the redemption was always first in God's mind. When I redeem you, I am going to stand by you because I'm making a covenant with you and the blood is sealing it. I gave my son for you. I gave him to the whippers that I might heal you. I gave him to the cross that I might forgive you. I gave my son up that I might freely give you all things. The blood covenant opens a door that you can come in whenever you want into the presence of God. That you can find grace. The rod of God is outstretched to every child. He never turns you away, but he's glad to see you. Amen. Because the blood of the covenant that he made with Jesus Christ and he made with the bride of Christ stands sure this day. Always entrance to God. Always the power of God available. Always the wisdom of God available. Everything that God has is yea and amen. Everything the Father has is willing to be given to you freely. The foundation of God stands sure. That's not shaky. Somebody said, well, man, Brother Benny, I didn't get healed. Well, it may not have been time for you to get healed, but God will heal you. Amen. It's in the covenant. But I didn't get an answer. You will. It's in the covenant. Right there. It cannot. The finished work of Calvary stands every test. You can't get God to say, I need to do something else. Everything that was needed to be done for you was finished at Calvary. Oh, glory be to God. Finished at Calvary. I don't have to worry about healing. It was done at Calvary. Don't have to worry about my sins. They were gone at Calvary. I don't have to worry about tomorrow. It was settled at Calvary. If I'm in Christ, I'm as safe as I can be. I am secure. I am secure.

free. All you got to do is worship me. Jesus said, no, I'll buy it for the full price. The devil offered him a ways to make shortcuts. He said, no, I'll take it the way it's got to be, clear to the cross, clear to my death. I will pay the price. Do you understand what I'm preaching to you tonight? We have an unshakable foundation because Jesus didn't take no shortcuts. He paid for it the full price. For him to redeem you means his life. And he freely gave his life for us all. John said it in John 1. Amen. The book of Revelation, chapter 1, he said, he loved us and gave himself for us and washed us from our sins in his own blood and hath made us unto God kings and priests, and we shall reign. That's a finished work. It's done. It's complete. Unshakable covenant. If I don't sin, the devil can't destroy me. You say you're boasting. No, I'm not boasting. I'm just standing. I'm standing on the rock. I'm standing steady on the rock. As a little fellow got washed and in a flood and finally got himself upon a rock and they rescued him later, they asked him how he'd done. He said, I was shaken all over, but the rock didn't shake. That's the way it's been for me a lot of times. I've shook all over, but my foundation didn't shake. I've wondered how I could do it, how I would make it, but my foundation kept me in my right mind. There have been a few times when I said, Lord, I can't do this. I can't take this, Lord. I can't go this way. But my foundation stood sure. And soon as the storm was over, the foundation was just as steady as it was before the storm started. I just need to stay on the rock. You gonna help me preach? I'm about ready to go to my seat. You see, the blood of Jesus Christ is the key. Our relationship with Jesus Christ is founded upon the covenant, sealed by the blood of his own sacrifice. The Lord will never break that covenant. You will. He won't. Amen. You might. He won't. That's the reason why. What was it, Sister Floaty? Sister Jean. How? 5 years old, wasn't it? 5 years old. Filled with the Holy Ghost. 5 years old and filled with the Holy Ghost and stayed that way till she was almost 90 or was 90. And you tell me you can't trust that foundation? Did she go through shipwreck? Did she go through storms? Did she go through sickness? Yes, she did. But at the end, she was still sweet with the Holy Ghost. When she died, she was sweet with the Holy Ghost. I want to tell you, you don't have to be an adult to get your foot on the rock. You don't have to be old, amen, to be secure. You can give your whole life to Jesus. And you may have heartache, heartbreak. You may go up and down. You may be washed almost off. But if you just got one foot on the rock, God will keep you during any storm you go through. Amen. Then the blessed help of the Holy Ghost. How many can say hallelujah for the Holy Ghost? Some of you don't even realize what you've got. I will pray the Father, and he shall send you another comforter that he may abide with you. What's the rest of it? Preach with me. What's that word? Forever. Now that means I'm not going to stay forever in this body. But he promised that the Holy Ghost was going to stay with me forever. So that means the same Holy Ghost that I feel now, when I cross over and kiss death and amen, and they lay me out, don't weep for me, because I'm having a Holy Ghost jubilee on the other side. He ain't never going to leave me. Oh, hallelujah. Woo! Somebody said, aren't you afraid to die? It's just a fact that I don't know what dying is. I've always lived. I don't know what dying is. I've watched a lot of people die. I've been there when they've died. But I can't say that I've ever died.

0: But when it comes time for me to die, I've got a comforter that's going to go all the way through for me. How many's ever heard anybody talk in tongues as they stepped over? They walked over speaking in tongues. Pardon me, devil, step aside. I've got a guide. I've got a comforter. I've got a friend. He's going to go with me. And death's chilly waters will part. Amen. And I will be comforted forever. Oh, hallelujah. Woo! Right there. When Israel came out of Egypt, they had but one guide, a pillar of fire by night and a cloud by day. Can I get an amen? Amen. You know what got them through? They didn't have a compass. They didn't have a GPS. Moses had never been to the promised land. He'd never been no further than Midian. 40 years, Midian, being a shepherd. Now, all of a sudden he went back to Egypt. That's as far as Moses knew. Egypt and Midian. But now, God said, I want you to take these people to the promised land. No compass, no map, no GPS. What does God do? Drops it down. Right there. Here it comes. Whoop! Right there. The cloud by day and fire by night. He said, all you have to do to get there is follow it. Follow it. Oh, yeah. Amen. Yeah, an insecure Israelite flips the canvas of his tent open at night and looks out. There it is. Presence of God. Guide of God. Provider God. There it is. The water bringer out of the rock. There it is. The quail provider. There it is. The manna supplier. Right there. Day and night. Day and night. Day and night. Day and night. For 40 years it was day and night. Present, present, present, present, without failing. Just to give us a type and a shadow that one day the Holy Ghost would come and the God of heaven would say, for everyone who is led by the Spirit of God, they are my children. Amen. The world won't follow it because the Holy Ghost won't take you to a ball game. The world won't follow it because the Holy Ghost won't take you to a movie house. The world won't follow it because it won't take you to a bar, right, to a strip club.
1: Right.
0: But it will take you to church.
1: Right.
0: And we'll meet you at church. We'll keep you. Oh, will somebody help me preach? Through the night of our earthly journey, I've had the pleasure of the Holy Ghost. The Spirit's illumination. I have had Him talk to me. We walk in darkness when we follow our own path. But He said His word is a lamp unto our feet and a light unto our feet. Do you realize what I'm telling you? The Holy Ghost keeps the line of communication open 24 hours a day from you to God. He that speaketh in unknown tongues speaketh not unto men but unto God. Oh, hallelujah. What's the Holy Ghost do? The initial baptism, the evidence of the initial baptism of the Holy Ghost is still speaking in tongues. What does He say? I'm hooking you up. Sister Millie is an operator. You call and you talk to Sister Millie, she'll hook you up. You tell her who you want to talk to, she'll hook you up. Well, I'll tell you what. The Holy Ghost is an operator just like that. You get down and said, oh, He hooks you up to the healer. You get down and say, ah, He hooks you up to the comforter. Amen. He just knows who to hook you up to, and He hooks you up 24 hours a day. Ever wake up talking in tongues? Just out of your sleep. All of a sudden, there you are, and you're in another world. You're talking to God. You just got your mind. Your eyes come up, and you just registered. I'm talking in tongues, and God's listening to me, and God has time to listen to me, and God doesn't have nobody else He's listening to. He's listening to me. I've got the ear of God. I've got the mind of God. I've got the heart of God. Thank God for the Comforter. He has not left us comfortless. I can't only get used to preaching to people who don't react to truth. It's a hard thing. think sometimes.
1: Shame on us.
0: Is there a songbook right there? Hand me that songbook over there, dear. Sometimes I think if I couldn't do nothing else, I'd reach under the pew and get a songbook and I'd throw it up there. Say, whoopee! Whoopee! All right, just take one sheet. I get a hot dog, That's me. He's preaching about. I was once a sinner.
2: Come on, brother.
0: I was once so long. And now I'm saved and sanctified. Got God's good Holy Ghost on the way to heaven. I go, whoopee! Hot dog! I'm a long ways from what I used to be. I may not be there, but I've got a comforter, and I've got a guide, and I've got a teacher. I've got a provider. I've got somebody who's not going to take me out of school. He's going to keep me in school, that when I graduate, I go to a better world. I go home to be with God. Oh, hallelujah. Hallelujah. The psalmist declared, forever, O Lord, thy word is settled in heaven. That's Psalms 119 and 89. Forever, O Lord, thy word is settled in heaven. The word stands firm. It cannot fail because God's character cannot fail. The word is God. While the heavens declare the glory of God, the word proclaims his will. The will of God is steadfast and unchanging. King Josiah left us a wonderful thing when he found in that project of repair, they found the law. The king rent his clothes when the scribes read from this newly found book, for it turned the spotlight on Israel's sinfulness. Discovering the law, commands, and precepts brought repentance and spiritual revival to the nation. God's word may be burned, buried, ignored, or rejected. But in some way or another, it will be preserved. Somebody is going to get shouting happy when they read the Bible. Did you ever read it and get happy? Oh, yeah. In due time, it will manifest its authority and power over you. We are admonished. Remember now the Creator in the days of thy youth. In Hebrew words, translated remember, just means to be marked so as to be reconciled or recognized. Amen. We used to live in a big woods. The farm that we was raised on had a big woods in it. And then we could join another woods after it. We were pretty well acquainted with the first woods because we cut wood there for winter every year. So we got to where we knew that woods. But every once in a while, we'd cross the fence and go squirrel hunting on this other guy. We didn't know his woods. So sometimes in squirrel hunting, we would cheat and we'd break a limb. Just break it and hang it right on the bush so that when we come back by, we know we passed this way. We'd go a little further and we'd break another limb and we would mark our progress. That's just all the Word of God said. I remember when the Bible said that I could be born again. I got born again. I broke the twig. I made it this far. I remember when reading in the Bible about sanctification, I started seeking God for sanctification. And when I realized what sanctification was, I said, Lord, I can't live without this. I'll backslide unless you do this for me. And one night he rolled me under the pew and rolled me out from under the pew. And they spit in my face. They patted me on the back. And I didn't throw a Sutherland tantrum. And I knew something happened in my life. I got sanctified. I broke another twig. I made it this far. Then I read in the Bible where I got to have the Holy Ghost. And I went after it. I pursued it. My heart broke. I was disappointed. Everything seemed to be going wrong. I wasn't making any headway. Am I brokenhearted as a young little preacher? I went in the kitchen of another preacher, and he came in, and right after him came the Holy Ghost. I went in there and I was leaning up against the sink, just crying, so discouraged and broken because I couldn't get the Holy Ghost. And then he came right behind me and he said, what's wrong? And he said, what's wrong? And then the Holy Ghost said, through him, he spoke in tongues and then turned and looked at me and pointed his face, and I put my spirit in you right now. I
1: broke another twig and said, he ain't forgotten me. And I went on to receive the Holy Ghost, went on to receive the call of God to preach, and finally ended up in 2014 at Dryden Road, 3201, preaching the gospel. I broke twigs. I broke twigs and I've marked the way. But I've never had to go back. Oh, hallelujah. I've never had to go back and make this trip again. My baptism was sure. Amen. My salvation was sure. Everything, the foundation stood sure. I've never had to go back and repent and get rebaptized in water. The experience is sure. I've kept my foot on the rock, and the rock has kept me. I kept my foot on the foundation, and the foundation has never moved under my feet. I want to tell you, man, it doesn't matter how bad the storm gets, the foundation of God standeth sure. God doesn't never have to change his mind about his word. He meant it, it's forever settled in heaven. He's not a man that he should lie. He doesn't say one thing when he means another. He doesn't promise his word unless he performs it. If he said, I will heal you, you'll be healed. If God says, I'll help you, you'll be helped. Come on, somebody give me an amen.
2: Amen.
1: You may not always be understood, but we can count on him when the ship's breaking up in the storm. Paul did. After long absence, he made an appearance on board up among those men and said, be of good cheer. I just got a message from God. And God said, everybody on this ship's going to be saved. Amen. Whom I stand before and whom I serve, who's God? Amen. In the middle of a storm and a hopelessness, God can find you if you stay on the rock. A solid foundation. We're God's children. Our human nature can be disturbed, but our spiritual foundation will stand. You may think sometimes depression comes, but just remember the foundation of God standeth sure. There are four sides and they're all indestructible. God in his sovereignty. Can I get an amen?
2: Amen.
1: The covenant that he made with you. His work of the Holy Ghost in our life, and his infallible word. You don't have to go down. You can go through. You can make it all the way. You don't have to backslide. Get down on your knees on that rock. You don't have to stand up tall. Hug it. When the storm's over, stand back up and tell the devil, ha, ha, made it again. But it's not what I do, it's what he's done. God gave me his word. And Jesus recognized it when he said simply this, they are in my Father's hand and nobody can pluck them out. Nobody. Paul said it in a different way. He said, things present, things to come, angels, devils, nothing can separate me from the love of God that's in Christ Jesus. Can I get an amen?
2: Amen.
1: Tonight, we have Sister Brenda. I preach for her, and I tell you, things may get shaky. Keep your feet on the rock. Make sure you're on the foundation. Check it out. Make sure you're on there and then stand. And when you've done all you can do, stand. God expects you to do no more. And God will come and fight your battles. God will come and break the waves. He will be all about you. He will be your help, ever-present help in the time of trouble. He will fluff your pillow. Amen. When your hour comes for you to die, he'll cradle you in his own arms. He'll kiss you asleep. And when you wake up, you'll be looking in his blessed face. And I tell you, my friend, this trip is still worth it. Can I get an amen?
2: Amen.
1: All right, I'm done. I'm fixing to take my seat. They're going to come give us a song. We're going to open these altars.
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3: But if you have your
4: Jimmy Collins. Up next, another great message from Jimmy Collins.
3: 37 and verse 23. One of my favorite verses in the Bible. Psalms 37. And we'll start at verse 23. It says, "The steps of a good man are ordered by the Lord, and he delighteth in his way." The steps of a good man are ordered of the Lord, and he delighteth in his way. Now, if you'll let me expound on it just for a minute, and just give me about 3 minutes here, and you'll see where we're going after a while, but just bear with me for a minute. But the first clause here, the steps of a good man or order of the Lord, that is a clause, and that is what is called a verb clause or an action clause. There's action going on there. There's somebody who's doing some ordering. Well, the question is, who is doing the ordering? And it's the Lord. The Lord is the one who's doing the ordering. Okay? And He's ordering the steps, the subject, if you please, is the steps of a good man. Okay? So, there's a verb clause here, an action clause, in this first clause here. And it says, the steps of a good man are ordered to the Lord. The Lord is the one doing the action. Now, if you'll notice there's a colon, which means the thought is being carried on. It's very, very important. You know, that's why I'm one of those fellows that's King James only, because in order to have precise understanding, you have to have precise wording. Amen. And you know, you look at all the other translations, and just in the New Testament alone, there's over 200 omissions just in the New Testament alone. You know, and King James Version has, I think, over 10,000 more words and everything else in it. You know, but that colon there is very important, because it means the thought is being carried on. So we've got a second clause here. Now I'm laying a foundation, so just bear with me for a minute. It says, "And he delighteth in his way." And this is where the confusion comes from. If you just read that casually and quote that, "And he delighteth in his way," you think, oh, you're supposed to delight in his way.
5: No.
3: Read that over again. Who was doing the action in the first clause? The Lord. The Lord was doing the ordering of the steps. Now the he who is doing the delighting, that's another action clause. Delighting, that's an action, that's a verb. So if the first clause, the Lord was doing the action, and the second clause, the same person also has to be doing the action. So it says the steps of a good man, the steps of a good woman, of a good person, amen, order to the Lord, and he, the Lord, delighteth in
5: his way. Come on. Come on, brother.
3: What? He delighteth in me. Revelation chapter 4. And we'll start at verse 8. Revelation chapter 4. And and here we go again. Give me the benefit of the doubt here. Don't tune me out yet. But I know this is kind of a strange title, but this is the best title the Lord gave me. The title of this message, if you got this on tape or whatever, is I want to title this MVP. You all know what MVP stands for. But just bear with me for a few minutes. I want to preach on the MVP. Amen. Revelation chapter 4. And verse 8. "And the four beasts had each of them six wings about him, and they were full of eyes within, and they rest not day and night, saying, Holy, holy, holy, Lord God Almighty, which was and is to come. And when those beasts had given glory and honor and thanks to Him that sat upon the throne, who liveth forever and ever, the 24 elders fell down before Him that sat upon the throne and worshiped Him that liveth forever and ever and cast their crowns before the throne, saying, Thou art worthy, O Lord, to receive glory and honor and power, for Thou hast created all things, and for Thy pleasure they are and were created. Amen. I remember, I love reading books. I remember, well, I won't quote that one, but I love reading books, and I know we was over at Vinnie Sutherland. He had his homecoming this week, and some fellas had some books there, Brother Nichols, and I'm learning in my young old age that the more and more I'm learning, the more I'm realizing that the book, I know there's Chappelle, and there's Bohr, and there's McCartney, and all the other great patriarchs of old, you know, that you can get, and I look for those, but I also get off some of the mainstream writers, and I look a little bit more. If I can't find a good one by them, there's something else that always catches my eye, and I'm looking for something about the cross. You know, I mean, it's hard to find a bad book on the cross. You know what I mean? You know, you about get something good from anybody on the cross, and I'll look for those type of books and et cetera. But one of the favorite books that I have at home is called Screwtape Letters. And it's by C.S. Lewis. And C.S. Lewis was a Christian apologist. Apologist means someone who gives an answer. He was a great defender of the faith. He was the professor of Renaissance literature at Oxford University there in England. Very brilliant man. He wrote the Chronicles of Narnia and other books like that, you know. But he's a very, very brilliant man. Died in 1961. He wrote this particular book that I'm referring to, the Screwtape Letters, during World War II, in the worst times of England. I think it was around 1940, 1941, was when he wrote Screwtape Letters. When it looked so dark for England, Hitler was at his height, sending the Luftwaffe over, bombs after bombs after bombs, falling everywhere on London, you know, and it looked like all was lost, you know. C.S. Lewis rose to the scene for such a time as this, you know. God knows how to call His preachers. And he would take these chapters, he would read them over the radio every night and encourage the people of England, you know. And I've got this book, and boy, it's really encouraged me. During the year 2000, the group of scholars got together and voted on the top 100 Christian books of the 20th century, you know. And if I'm not mistaken, I believe that Screwtape Letters, of all the books that was written, Screwtape Letters was voted by all these scholars as the number one Christian book of the past 100 years during the 1900s, you know. But if you'll let me just read one little paragraph from this book that C.S. Lewis wrote called The Screwtape Letters. Now, the theme of this is fiction. Now, the theme of the story of the book is this. It's a general, if you please. His name is Screwtape, and he's a devil. And he's telling his little nephew, who is on earth, and his nephew's name is Wormwood. And he's telling Wormwood how to tempt and how to cause this new convert, this Christian, how to cause him to backslide. And so he keeps corresponding with Wormwood, trying to tell him, you need to do this, you need to do this, watch out for this. Well, in this correspondence, C.S. Lewis so masterfully shows the attributes of God, you know. And boy, it's just a wonderful, wonderful book. But let me read just a little paragraph out of, I believe it's chapter 7. Now, the Christian has just gotten saved. He's just given his heart to the Lord. And so he's telling this little devil, you know, what to do and what to look out for. So keep this in mind. This is what Screwtape writes Wormwood, okay? He says, he, and it's talking about God, he, God, will set them off with communications of His presence, which, though faint, seem great to them. In other words, you know how it was when you first got saved? I mean, the sky never looked bluer. I mean, you never saw a fault in anybody, you know. I mean, when they wanted to have somebody to come on December the 24th and 1 o'clock in the morning, they needed someone to clean the parking lot for Sunday morning, December the 25th. You thought, well, I'll volunteer. Why don't you all want to go? How come, man, I mean, I think it's a privilege. I'd rather be a doorkeeper in the house of God. I'll go shovel that snow, Brother Nichols. I'll go, I know it's 20 below zero, but I'll do it, you know. And man, you can't wait till the next revival. Well, Brother Nichols, when are we going to have another revival, Brother Nichols? I mean, come on, what's wrong? Hey, who wants to have a fundraiser? Let's go have a fundraiser and build a new addition onto the fellowship hall, whatever, and on. Man, you're just on fire for God. And why ain't everybody happy? If you don't feel it, there's got to be something wrong with you. Why are you all sad for? Boy, the Lord's just so good, you know. He sets them off the communication of His presence with, though faint, seem great to them. With emotional sweetness and easy conquest over temptation. I mean, come on, there's not a devil. I mean, boy, let's just go out and whoop a devil. I mean, I just wish somebody here that had a devil would just show himself. I mean, boy, you're just on fire from God. Every time, I mean, Brother Nichols just gets up and just preaches a little simple sermon and you rush to the altar. Somebody gets up and sings the first few sins of a song and you're up on your feet clapping, praising the Lord. The preacher gets done preaching, you run to the altar. Man, you can feel the Holy Ghost, you know. Man, the Lord just all around you. You're ready, you think you're about like, Elijah, you're ready to be translated, you know. Man. But He never allows this state of affairs to last long. Sooner or later, He withdraws, if not in fact, at least from their conscience experience, all those supports and incentives. See, God doesn't let that honeymoon last forever. Sooner or later, God will withdraw, if not in fact, at least as far as your conscience experience, as far as you can see, you're like Job, I'm looking for Him, but I can't find Him now. Where is God at? Have I backslid? What have I done wrong? The world's on my shoulder. I pray, I don't feel God no more. His preaching doesn't do much for me anymore. The Sunday school teaching don't. The singing don't. Where are you, God? I know I've not sinned, but God, I'm trying, but where are you, God? My boss is getting to me. My wife or husband's getting to me. My children's getting to me. My teacher's getting to me. I mean, God, where are you at, God? And He pulls all those supports and incentives. Why, listen, do you know what Satan said to God about Job? He said, now this is the 21st Jimmy Collins translation, you know. But he said, now God, the only reason why Job goes to Sunday night service, because every time that woman gets up and starts singing, you shout him in the Holy Ghost. Yeah. But you pull that Holy Ghost away from him. You make his wife act ugly. You let his husband act ugly. You let his boss act ugly. And he'll quit church tomorrow morning. You just give Job too many cookies and cream.
6: Come on now. Preach to him.
7: All right.
3: He leaves the creature to stand upon his own two legs, to carry out from the will alone duties which have lost all relish. It's a burden now to go Sunday morning. It's a burden now to go Sunday night. It's a burden to go Monday during prayer service. It's a burden to go to youth camp. It's a, God, where are you at? But listen, it's your duty to go. I don't care if I feel God. I don't care if I do. I mean, I want to. You know what I'm saying? But it's my responsibility. And Sunday morning, I'll be there by the grace of God. Sunday night, I'm going to be there. I don't feel like it much. And I don't have as much sweetness as I used to. But you call me Christmas Eve, and I'll still shovel the snow. He wants them, hey God, but why? But why, God? He wants them to learn to walk and must therefore take away His hand. And this is the high point of it all. He wants them to learn to walk and must therefore take away His hand. And if only the will to walk is really there, He is pleased even with their stumbles. Amen. Hey, if you just want a desire to go, I mean, hey, you might make mistakes at times, and I ain't talking about robbing a bank or something, but God, I'm afraid. God said, take a step. If you fall, I'll pick you back up, but go on. As long as you're trying, you may not feel like it, but you go on, and I'll bear you up. Amen. You said, brother Jimmy, you sound like a liberal. You sound like a charismatic. Well, let me quote the Bible, if you please. Psalms chapter 37, verse 23. The steps of a good man are order of the Lord, and he delighteth in your way. That's not what it means, oh yeah? Read the next verse. Though he fall, he shall not be utterly cast down, for the Lord upholdeth him with his hand. Woo! I know. Hey, you know what I did? Now, Brother Nichols. Now, where's your son at? Is he around here somewhere? Your dad? There he is. Now,
5: come on, brother.
3: Now, Brother Nichols, when he was about a year and his Sister Nichols, now, when that boy was about a year and a half, did you send him to reform school?
5: No.
3: No? They didn't send you reform school when you was eight?
5: Come on, brother.
3: They didn't? Well, hold that thought for a minute. Yeah, I know that they didn't.
5: Come on.
3: And I did not. You know what I did, Brother Nichols, when my little girls, you know when they were, I can't remember what age it is, women know those things better than men, but when they started to learn to walk, I mean, I come home one day and said, you wouldn't believe what Heather did, you wouldn't believe what Kayla did. Oh, let me show you. And she, okay. And she, okay, let me hold them up. And, well, go get, hey, and you'll bring them to church. Brother Nichols, get a camera. Well, here, I've got my 35. Brother, hold the camera, Brother Nichols. Watch. Is everybody watching? I said, now, Lisa, now hold her up. Now, everybody, now, this is my kid. Okay, now watch. Okay, now you hold her up, Lisa. Now you get the camera ready. Okay, and here, Lisa, she holds her up, you know, and all of a sudden, okay, now go to Daddy. And flop, she falls on her face. Brother Nichols, wait, you didn't take that picture. Hold it. Wait, watch. What? Hold on. Oh, we're going to do this again. She done it at home. Get ready. What? Okay, on three. Now, I'll get a little closer. One, two, three. And she doesn't join the Olympics. She doesn't do 7 feet in a high jump. She doesn't run a 10-second 100-meter dash, whatever. But she does have a little, and even though it's feeble. Hey, boy, did you see that? Can you see that? Now, the Bible said, if you, being evil, know how to, I'm paraphrasing it again, if you know how to have mercy on your own kids, don't you think God's going to have some mercy on me and you? Amen. I love that when he said, oh God, I mean, sometimes we feel we judge ourselves too hard. And I'm not preaching to those that want to sin, and I ain't giving somebody a license to sin. But I'm talking to those that are trying, and you make silly mistakes, and the monkey jumps on your back and tells you, you know, step on a crack, break your mother back, salvation, one strike and you're out. God says, hey, get up again, do something again, amen. Now you might say, now you know, Brother Nichols, I've got a little inkling. You know, I think I'd like to start a Sunday school route. I'm going to go out, and if the board will approve, I found a nice little van for about $3,000, and it's not too bad. And I'll go out in the neighborhoods, in some of the rough sections, and I'll pick these kids up. I've been going door to door on Saturday. And Brother Nichols, would that be okay? He says, well, did you look at the van? Oh, yeah, the van seems to be doing real good. Okay, well, I'll talk to the board. They go to the board. They get the $3,000. They buy the van. And man, you're so happy. You've got two kids on your Sunday school bus. Next Sunday, you've got 10 kids. The next Sunday, you've got 12 kids. And you're doing wonderful. And about the fourth week, you get out there and you're driving down and you've got four or five kids, you know, in the back of the bus. And all of a sudden, you're going around the block and you're on cloud nine. All of a sudden, here. In the motor. Now, wait a minute. Lord, this isn't supposed to happen. This car is supposed to last 400,000 miles. And then you pull it to church, blowing out blue smoke, and they say, brother, we hate to tell you this, but you just hit a rod. You just blew a rod, and it's worthless. And then the devil jumps on your back and says, see, you big dummy, if you'd have really been anointed of God, if you'd have really checked it out, you wouldn't have blew the church of $3,000. Well, that's neither here nor there. But the main thing is God says, hey, big deal, I have the cattle of 1,000 hills. And if God knew your intent, he saw what you've done, go on and do it again. Go on and try something else, amen. God wants, hey, God would rather see you do something. Go out and try something, amen. He's pleased. He's pleased. Even with our stumbles. Boy, I know one thing, you know, I was kind of down and out a while back. And I was just honest. I mean, I like the story of Brother Sheffy. Brother Sheffy, he, you know, when you read his autobiography, you think he's kind of odd the way he talked to God. But you have to realize Brother Sheffy walked with God as a friend. He talked to God just like he was his friend. And that touches me. And I mean, I highly reverence God. But yeah, I was just talking to God, and I was talking to him on my lingo, you know. And he knows my lingo, and he knows your lingo. And we don't have to put a bunch of these in there. I'll just say, God, man, I'm in a mess. I need help, God. You know. And I said, Lord, you know, I felt kind of like the guy that had the blown rod in the van. It wasn't that, but it's other thing. I'm like, Lord, you know, you're so good. I'll go to different places and you'll annoy me. But boy, I mean, sometimes I just make so many stupid just mistakes, God. And yet, you know, I just say, Lord, I just fumble the ball so many times. I wonder why you even keep using me. That's what I said. That's exactly what I said. And so God took my lingo. This honestly happened. This honestly happened. And then God spoke back to me. And you know how God can say something in just a few seconds that takes a volume to explain. And God raced my mind back. When I was a little boy playing in the back of Grandma's yard, all my cousins were bigger than me. I mean, they were 5, 6, 7 years old, more years older than I was. And they were giants to me. I was 5, 6 years old. We'd be out in Grandma's backyard, you know, and they'd want to play football. We didn't have this tag football. I mean, it was barnyard football, you know. And those guys were, you know, 13, 14 years old, and I'm 5, you know. And they were monsters back then to me. And so they'd line up, and I'd get over there, you know, I'm about this high, you know. And they'd line up, and they'd want to stay. Start picking teams, Brother Nichols. Okay, you come over here, you come over here. And all they'd get down, I mean, lo and behold, they get to the last 1 or 2 minutes, and I'm still standing there. And they said, well, how many guys we got on the team? We got 10. Well, that means you need one more. Jimmy, come over here. You can play with us. They got 11. We only got 10. But listen, we want you to stay way out of the way. Don't get hurt. But we got to have 10. We got to have 11. We only got 10. God was saying, Jimmy, the reason I let you play isn't because you're an all-star. Isn't because you're so eloquent in Greek and Hebrew and Chaldean. Isn't because you're the greatest preacher. Isn't because you leave tall buildings in a single bound. Simply because, son, look on the fields. They're white, all ready for harvest. And I need another player on the field. So, you see, the Bible says God has put this treasure in earthen vessels. And God, listen, son, you got to realize they didn't call you because you're an all-state or all-American. Hey, I need another player. Even though you might be a second string or a third string, I just simply need another player. Amen. And so God said, hey, you can come and you can play, you know. Boy, God, I'm so glad you invited me on this team, you know. And I remember, you know, I got saved when I was 19. And before I got saved, I was in sin, you know. And so growing up, I was in high school football and things like that. And you know what we had at the end of every season? We'd always have a sports banquet. And at that sports banquet, like football in the fall, you know, after the season was over, they'd vote on who was the best offensive lineman, the most valuable player, and things like that, you know. And if you made any high school records, they'd give you a little plaque or something like that. Maybe you might make all conference, and they would come from the newspaper and give you a plaque. And man, you know, the guys that did fairly well, they'd walk down the hall with these trophies and plaques, and you would try to act humble, but it still, you felt pretty good walking down the hall, all them other younger kids and other people seeing you, you know. Well, you know what? The Bible says that we're going to have a banquet one day. It does. It says there's going to be a marriage supper of the Lamb. And Brother Nichols, the Lord said that He's going to give me some rewards, and He's going to give you some rewards. And Brother, He's going to give you some awards. And you know what? God will give you a crown, and He'll give me a crown, and He'll give you a crown, and you a crown. And you know what? We'll be at that banquet hall. And I mean, understand what I'm saying, man. You know, you'll think, well, you know, wow, look, this ain't too bad. You know what? Well, maybe I didn't do as bad as I thought I did. Well, this is this thing too. And Brother Nichols, he'll have his pretty nice looking crown on, and he'll think, you know, maybe I did a better job up there, Columbus, than I thought. You know, this says, boy, that's a nice crown you got, Brother Jimmy. Well, Brother Nichols, that's a pretty nice crown. And you'll try to act humble, you know. But the Bible says all of a sudden, a lamb will walk in the room.
6: Yes, right.
3: And you will drop your head. And I'll drop my head. And all of us will drop our heads. We'll realize the only reason we're even at that banquet, the only reason we was on the team, was because of the Lamb. Amen. It was simply a one-man team, and we were just second and third string players at best. And we'll take our crowns, the Bible says, and we'll cast it at His feet. And we'll say, Thou art worthy to receive power and honor and glory. You are God, the MVP. You're the one who receives all the power and honor and glory and blessings. And the sooner that we realize, come here, Lisa, come up and get a song. The sooner we realize that everything we do is simply to His glory, you won't be so afraid about embarrassing yourself. A lot of reasons why we're afraid to take a step and stumble, because we don't want nobody laughing at it. And I hope you understand what I'm saying. I want to gain your confidence, but when it comes to Him, I could care less about other people laughing. He's the one I want to please. Now I hope you don't laugh, but if I go out and buy a lemon car and you laugh, God will say, get up, that's my boy. And if I go out and start knocking door to door and everybody says, oh, he's just wasting his time, and all the doors slam in my face, God will say, get back up, that's my boy. You go on, you go on, you go on, amen. Because all the glory and all the power goes to Him. And I'm honest. I'm honest. When, you know, when I go to India, especially that first time, I did not know what was going to happen. The devil was riding my back so greatly. And I got up in that crowd that first night of that crusade. And I mean, and I preached, and I preached, and I preached, and I preached, and I preached. And it went nowhere. And I, God, I've really dropped the ball. I don't know what I didn't do. I don't know if I didn't pray enough or fast enough or read the Bible. I don't know what I didn't do. But I've never preached worse in all my life, because there was nothing. I could feel nothing. I saw nothing. And I thought, God, I've sure failed You. But I wasn't worried about what they said. I was worried about what for Him. I said, well, God, if I go down sinking, I'm going to go down sinking bragging on Your cross. And that's all I did. I preached on the cross and the blood and everything I could say about the cross and the blood. And I thought, man, I've never preached worse in all my life. And I stopped and I said, well, is there anybody that would like to pray? And a crowd of about 900 people swarmed that pulpit and squashed me. And not known to me, you know the story. In the back of that crowd, I didn't know this. But while I was doing so bad, the Holy Ghost took the words. See, He's put this treasure in earthen vessels. All we are is mailmen. All He wants us to do is, boy, you just deliver the mail. And all Jesus is really saying, it's saying like my cousin did. You know what my cousin would say? Lord, I'm afraid to do that. You know what my cousin would say? Don't worry. You just give the ball to me and get out of the way. And that's what God tells us. Hey, don't worry. You just give the ball to me and get out of the way. I say, okay, Lord, I'm going to give the ball to You. Let's see what You do. And in the back of the crowd was a young Hindu girl that was eaten up with AIDS, dying, skin and bone, eaten up with AIDS. And she was contemplating suicide. And her grandmother says, no, honey, come to this crusade and hear this boy preach. And she heard me say something about Jesus and how that He can give you a new beginning. And she said she was bawling her eyes out. I'm an untouchable in my society. I'm the lowest of the low. And they've given me up for dead. Is there even hope for me, Jesus? And she said, the Lord ran interference and come to her and touched her and healed that woman. They took her to the hospital after I came back to the United States, and they gave that woman a clean bill of health. You see, if you'll just step out and just attempt to walk, God is pleased, even with your stumbles. Amen. Let's all stand. Let's all stand. Dear Heavenly Father, in the name of Jesus, God, encourage us to do something for you, God. God, let us not listen to the voice of the devil, God. He's the accuser of the brethren, God. But you're the encourager, God. You gave us the Holy Ghost as the encourager, God, to come on and move and move. And God, if we fumble the ball, help us to brush off the dirt and pick the ball back up and run again, God. Encourage our hearts, Lord. In Jesus' name, Lord. We'll give you the praise, Lord, because we're doing it all for you, Lord. For you're the one that's worthy of all praise, God. In Jesus' name, let's find us a place to pray.
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4: 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Up next, another great message from Dave Johnston.
6: 37 through verse 39. But as the days of Noah were, so shall also the coming of the Son of Man be. For as in the days that were before the flood, they were eating and drinking, marrying and giving in marriage, until the day that Noah entered into the ark, and knew not until the flood came and took them all away, so shall also the coming of the Son of Man be. Amen. You may be seated this morning. I want to preach on this morning, when the door is shut. When the door is shut. The Lord spoke to my heart this last week, and in relation to Katrina, the storm that we have seen that has absolutely wreaked havoc in a lot of people's lives and in a large part of our country has been affected as a result of that. Amen. When the door is shut, I put it together a little slide presentation this morning I want us to look at before we proceed on.

As Christians, we must understand that the life that we are in is a race. It's not a rat race, but it is a race. Amen. We must also understand that, as John Maxwell said, we don't compete against each other, but we complete one another. And what we compete against is those forces of evil that hinder us, both physically and also spiritually. As we look at the spiritual condition of our world, it's obvious to me, church, that there is a finish line that is before us. And as I look at pictures like this and I think of the events of this past week, it lets me know even more so that the coming of the Lord is at hand. The finish line is before us. The great baseball pitcher, Satchel Paige, once said, "Never look back because someone might be gaining on you." Could I tell you from Scripture perspective, the Bible says, "Any man having put his hand to the plow and looking back is not fit for the kingdom of God." When we consider this Christian race, our eyes must be fixed on Jesus Christ, who is the author and the finisher of our faith. The unfortunate thing is there are many, many people that do not have their trust in Jesus Christ. Amen. Many are lost today because they have not found refuge in the safety of Jesus. The saddest part about it is many don't even see their end coming. I've come to preach to you today, there is an end coming. There is a day when the door to salvation will be shut. Amen. And the repercussion of that will be drastic. There is a day when that door will be closed and all outside that door will be left behind. Now, if you've studied your Bible, you know that thousands of years ago, there was a preacher by the name of Noah who preached righteousness to a sin-sick world. Amen. A generation of ungodly people who lived in riotousness and they lived in horrendous lifestyles. Yet one person, not one person in the whole world, beside the preacher and his family, were saved as a result of that preaching. Now, as a preacher, I can imagine Noah's frustration. I can imagine how he preached and people did not respond. And sometimes as a preacher, and us preachers know from preaching over the years, that it seems like sometimes words go in one ear and out the other. Amen. There just isn't a sinking in of it. And sometimes it's frustrating to preach over and over, warning people of impending judgment and encouraging them to be committed and dedicated and laying aside the works of the flesh. And it's disheartening sometimes to see that behavior continuing in some people. Amen. No doubt Noah was very sad, and for sure God was greatly displeased. But a real preacher will not stop preaching just because folks don't listen. Amen. That's the difference between one who's called and one who just gets up and goes. For 120 years, Noah preached, and at the command of God and his family, he built a large vessel, a boat, an ark, if you will. Amen. God directed him to it. And even through the mocking, even through the ridicule from his neighbors and the world that he lived in at that time, some scholars estimate about 1 million people on the face of the earth in the day of Noah. Amen. The preacher preached and people heard and knew that there was judgment coming, but they took no heed to it. In fact, because of the godly way that Noah lived, his family lived, because of the ark being built, I'm sure there was much criticism as was mockery towards this project. Amen. But we know from the Bible record that God flooded the entire earth. Amen. All were drowned except Noah and his family. Amen. Today, many people still refuse to obey God. Perhaps preachers of righteousness are laughed at and God is greatly displeased. But I want you to know punishment is coming again, and this time it won't be with water, it'll be with fire. The Bible says in 2 Peter, beginning in verse 9, 2 Peter chapter 3, it says, "The Lord is not slack concerning His promise, as some men count slackness, but is long-suffering to us word, not willing that any should perish, but that all should come to repentance. But the day of the Lord will come as a thief in the night, in the which the heavens shall pass away with a great noise, and the elements shall melt with fervent heat, the earth also, and the works that are therein shall be burned up. Seeing then that all these things shall be dissolved, what manner of persons ought ye to be in all holy conversation and godliness, looking for and hasting unto the coming of the day of the Lord."

Katrina coming their way. Now, I know there were some that couldn't leave for financial reasons. I know there were some people in New Orleans that couldn't leave because of physical reasons. Amen. I'm not foolish enough to say that everyone should have got out. But there were some that chose to stay that could have left. Can I tell you, though, that in the day of Noah, God gave everyone a chance to get on the boat. Amen. In the coming of the Lord and before the days of the coming of Jesus, God will give everyone on the face of this earth a chance to be saved. Whether it's through the preaching of the Word or whether creation itself will bear witness of the fact that there is a God in heaven, every creature will have an opportunity, amen, to know and accept Jesus Christ as Lord and Savior. Amen. We live in a land that's been inundated with the gospel. Amen. We have been flooded with the gospel in the United States of America. We live in a land of Bible Belt preaching. We live in a land that where we've had the gospel for many, many years and for many generations. And we are definitely without excuse. Amen. But the coming of the Lord is going to affect those just as the flood did in New Orleans. Some will be left behind. Amen. Some chose to stay behind. Those are the ones I want you to consider this morning. Because when Jesus comes back, amen, He'll give every one of us a choice. And that choice will either be to get in the ark or to be left behind. Amen. Jesus in this parable is painting for His disciples, and we read here in Matthew 24, a comparison of the condition of humanity in Noah's day and also the condition of mankind in our day. What Jesus is telling us is that the generation of Noah is no different from the generation that we're living in today. And some people know today, amen, all they know is eating and drinking. All they know is the pleasures of this world. They are caught up in a vicious life cycle. In other words, outside their physical wants and desires, there is no element of God whatsoever in their lives. Oh, occasionally they might call out to God in some tragedy. Occasionally they might call out to God as they did in 9-1-1 and in the wars on that we've gone through in this last decade. Amen. And in this New Orleans disaster, no doubt there were many that were calling upon God in their time of distress. But for the most part, they live life without God in their lives whatsoever. And He talks about marriage and giving in marriage. He's talking about the fact that some people are only concerned with the flesh and fleshly desires. To sum it up, they were eating and drinking when they should have been praying and fasting. And the saddest part about it was they had no idea what was expected. Oh yes, they'd been warned, but they didn't take the warning seriously. And so Jesus here is trying to warn His disciples, it's time to get right, and the time to do it is now. Because there is a time coming when God will separate the lost and the saved. There is a day coming when the righteous will be snatched from this earth. There is a day coming when the lost will be left behind. The record says two will be in the field working, one will be taken, the other left. I can imagine in some in New Orleans looked at the thousands leaving and they said, well, Katrina won't surely be that bad. We've come through storms before. We'll go through this again. But when the waters begin to rise, amen, when they started seeing the devastation and the destruction that came because of this great storm, amen, they begin to change their tune, and instead of mocking those that left prematurely, they wish they had been on the boat going out. Amen. Amen. Well, Noah says there's going to be a flood, but it can't be that bad. After all, Noah's preached and he's built this funny looking boat, and surely it can't be as bad as what we think. Amen. But I'll tell you what, when folks started seeing their neighbors' houses break loose from their foundations and sink, amen, when they saw their neighbors' cattle and livestock floating and trying to make it to dry land, amen, when they witnessed their own material things being washed away, amen, they started looking towards the ark. Amen. Can I tell you this morning? Amen. You need to look now to the ark and not later. Amen. It won't work if you wait. Amen. Today is the day of salvation is what the Bible says. But I can hear Noah saying, I hear you knocking, but you can't come in. God's got the key and the door is locked. You see, in the time before the flood, people built cities, but they forgot the God, amen, that made them. Oh yes, the descendants of Cain, they had cattle.
cattle. They had riches. They had land. But they had no approval of God upon their lives. They were rich in goods, but they were barren and poor as far as spiritual things were concerned. Amen. The

0: Not only that, but the descendants of Cain had invented many kinds of instruments. Amen. They made musical instruments and they were very good at what they did and were very talented in what they played. Amen. But they had not the glory of God resting in their lives. They were also good at, they were artists in wood and stone and skillful with iron and brass. But in all these things, they followed the footsteps of their father Cain, who had committed the first murder in the Bible. And they became murderers themselves. Ungodly tyrants in a sin wicked infested world. Amen. The children of Cain followed in the footsteps of their father. You may say, well, Pastor, that was in the Bible days. Amen. That was in a day when wickedness was in everyone's homes. That was in a day when there wasn't any good moral people whatsoever. After all, we live in a land of the free, and we live in a land where we can rest assured that safety is with us and for us. I want to tell you, church, I didn't come to preach gloom to you this morning, but I didn't come to preach and tickle your ears either. I've come to warn you, things are not getting better, they're getting worse. You don't have to go very far, even over to the Noggle Street, to find a murder taking place, or the street blocked off because somebody else has been shot just 5 miles from here. You don't have to go very far to find out, amen, things have been broken into, stolen, and things of this nature. Hey, we're living in an ungodly time, and things are not getting better, church. They're getting worse. Amen. We better tighten up the boot latches, if you will. Amen. We better take a second look at what's going on around us, because the day of the Lord is at hand. Amen. Jesus is coming back for a church. Amen. He didn't put us here just to leave us here isolated and desolated. He put us here as the salt of the earth. He put us here as a witness for Jesus Christ. He put us here as a symbol and an instrument to see mankind saved. And while we're here, let us all be preachers of righteousness and preach this everlasting gospel. Amen to everybody we come into contact with, because the day is coming when the door of the ark will be closed. It'll be shut by the finger of God. He and only He has the key, and ain't a one of us have the power or any necessities or anything that we could conjure up to try to get into the ark, because the door's already been closed. In the days before the flood, man made his own religion to suit himself. In the days before the flood, people strayed away from God. They prospered, they made good wages, they had a high standard of living, but they were too busy to hear the message that Noah preached of righteousness. Amen. They thought a message of judgment was old and out of date. Amen. If you came this morning expecting to hear, amen, a message about heaven, that may be tonight or next Sunday. Amen. But I'm preaching to you today that sin is still sin, and God will judge sin, because God is a righteous God. And because He cannot tolerate sin, and sin will not enter into His holy city, amen, God has a remedy for those that disobey His word and will not accept Jesus Christ as Lord and Savior. I'm telling you, the judgment of God is imminent. It will come. Amen. They thought it was old and out of date. They were drunk in the cares of this world. Isn't it strange that people leave God when things are going well? Amen. When they prosper, they forget about God. In our day, people are prospering as never before. Amen. Men and women spend their lifetime eating and drinking. Amen. They're drunken on the cares of this world. All the time, men are building finer restaurants, finer buildings, finer churches. I mean, the list goes on. Amen. It seems that that's all they're living for. Amen. But could I tell you, instead of spending more of the leisure time that we seem to have, amen, on the things of God, amen, they're spent more time on the things of this world. I mean, we're living in a prosperous time. Amen. A time when this world is drunken. The places of amusement are full day and night. People are drunken with the pleasures of this world. Time to travel here and travel there. Amen. They'd rather hear a man-made sermon on a Sunday morning that tickles their ears instead of a sermon about the judgment of God that's coming upon us. Amen. They go to ball games and wrestling matches and carnivals and circuses and concerts and roadhouses and nightclubs, but they can't come to the house of God. Amen. The warning has been heeded. Amen. Heeded not. Amen. The warning has gone out, but it's fallen on deaf ears because they have been so saturated. Amen. So drunk with the pleasures of this world. Don't you know, church, it isn't getting better. Amen. We better have our feet planted on a solid foundation. Even more so, we better have ourselves secured in the ark of safety. Amen, amen, amen. People in Noah's day may have been living a high life, but violence increased on the face of the earth. The whole earth. The Bible says the whole earth was filled with violence. Amen. People grew weaker. They grew wiser, but they grew weaker at the same time. They were full of hatred, envy, lust, and pride. Amen. They forgot about God. They robbed and they killed until God had to do something about it. Amen. And He decided that He'd send a flood and wipe off the whole earth. So God had to destroy the world, but for one righteous man. One righteous man. God saved him and his entire family and put him in a ship. Amen. Noah believed God. Amen. God saved his family. And he's not the only one the Bible record talks about. Abraham believed God and God gave a seed the land of promise. Rahab believed God and God saved her household. The Canaanite woman believed God, believed Christ for healing, and Christ healed her daughter. The four men, they believed Christ for healing for their paralyzed friend, and he got it. Amen. I tell you what, church, the word of God is true. Believe on the Lord Jesus Christ, and thou shalt be saved, and thy house. Amen. Yes, Noah and his family were saved by an ark. Hallelujah. Amen. A ship that God commanded them to build. I want you to know the ark was a picture of Christ. There were three arks mentioned throughout the Bible. Amen. There was Noah's ark. Noah's ark served those who were on it, and it served those with security. Amen. From the vengeance and the wrath of a righteous God. And then there was the ark of bulrushes that protected God's chosen one, Moses. Amen. They protected him from the murderous designs of a wicked ruler by the name of Pharaoh. And this ark is Christ, into whom we have been placed by a loving Father. Amen. The Ark of the Covenant is the third ark mentioned in the Word of God, sheltering the two tables of God's holy law, being covered with precious blood. It was the place of atonement. It was a place of mercy. It was a place of acceptance of God. Amen. From sinners. The ark is Christ, our mercy seat. And when you put all these three together, you'll see that there's always been a place of refuge. Amen. For the sinner who will find himself at the feet of a merciful God. When you put them all together, you'll find from Genesis clear through to Revelation, there's always been an ark that people have had an opportunity to climb into and be saved. There's safety in the ark. There's happiness in the ark. There's salvation in the ark. There's peace in the ark. There's joy in the ark. There's love in the ark. There is deliverance in the ark. I can hear the Lord saying, come on. Amen. Come on aboard. It's time to get in the ark, because there's a day coming when the door will be shut. Ain't no wonder the old saints of old sang, 'tis the old ship of Zion. 'Tis the old ship of Zion. It has landed many a thousand. Oh, church, the door is open for all who will enter in and be saved. Only the righteous will enter in the ark. Only those that have been blood bought will be found in the ark. There'll be no deceitful people there. There'll be no whoremongers there. There'll be none that have guile in their mouths. Amen. It'll be a place of cleanliness, a place of righteousness, a place of safety found in the ark of God. Amen, amen, amen. The whole world was drowned under the flood of God's wrath, except those eight happy souls in the ark. Amen. Even so, the whole world shall be destroyed in the everlasting wrath of Almighty God, except those happy, blessed men and women who have experienced salvation in the ark of God. Christ alone is the Savior of men. There's none other name above, under heaven among men whereby we must be saved. Amen. Except the name of Jesus Christ. I'm telling you, folks, there's no back door to the ark. Amen. You can't cheat to get in. You can't buy your way in. You can't get in because of your social status, standing, or who you are, or who you think you are. You will not get in because of your talents or abilities, but you'll only get in because your sins are washed in the blood-stained crimson flow that came from Calvary's hill, from the bleeding side of our Savior, amen, that washes our sins away and gives us purity of life to live in Him. I'm telling you, those people in New Orleans, amen, some of them could have left. Some of them chose to stay. And sadly enough, I heard one preacher, Brother Clendenin, say that God dealt with him years ago, amen, about his church that he had at the time. He said he was running about 400 people, and 40 people came to a prayer meeting, and the Lord dealt with him back many, many years ago and said, "Preacher, this is what will be saved in the coming of the day of the Lord." He said, "God, are you telling me that out of a church of 400, that only 40 will be saved?" And God said, "Yes, sir. That's what I'm telling you. I don't know about you this morning, but you can sit even in the sound of a preacher's voice, even in a church house on a Sunday morning in the first Sunday of September of the year 2005, and sense your need for God because you're outside of the ark of safety." And some that have been in the ark have looked out, Brother Lance, and they looked at the pleasures. And some have looked at the things on the outside and said, "Well, I forgot to do this. And I forgot to have fun doing this. And I believe I'll just go back for a spell." I'm telling you, it's always harder to get in the second time than it is the first. I've talked to backsliders, and backsliders have told me personally, it's so much harder to get saved. Seems like they can't pray through and get a hold of God second and third and fourth time around. I tell you what, I wouldn't even be looking out the window of the ark towards the pleasures of the world. I'd have my place securely set inside, amen, trying to do a work for God, amen, because when the rains do come, as they did in New Orleans, they said, "Oh, it's just a small storm. It'll pass over." The meteorologists, amen, the hurricane people, the tornado, weather, they don't know what they're talking about. Amen. We know better than they do. That's how some people are in the world. Preacher, you don't know what you're preaching about. You're just preaching on a binge. You're just preaching on a hobby horse. I'm telling you, my heart's been stirred this week when I saw the photographs of the devastation. I said, "My God, they think it's bad down there. The whole world is going to be destroyed by fire." And those that are left behind, I don't care what Tim LaHaye says, and I don't care what some of these other guys say, that there's a chance of being saved after the rapture. I believe by the Word of God and the authority of it, that for the Gentile, amen, once the door is shut, you do not have another opportunity to be saved. You differ with me if you want. Doesn't affect my salvation. I'm going out on the first boat. I'm going out on the first ship of Zion. Amen. I had my ticket purchased through Jesus Christ Travel Agency by the precious blood of the Lamb. Amen. Many years ago, and it's still valid today. And when that trump sounds, brother and sister, I'm heading out of this place. Yes, there is destruction coming, but there's hope for the weary traveler. There's hope for the Christian. There is hope for you and I, because we're getting out of this mess. Hallelujah! I don't care to leave it behind. I ain't gonna miss it! Because there's a whole better home far ahead. Amen. I'm not going to miss nothing here. Amen. I'm not going to miss my instruments. I'm not going to miss where I live. I ain't going to miss what I drive. I ain't going to miss playing the ivories. I ain't going to miss teasing Brother Jeff about his ugly tie. I ain't going to miss that, because there's a better place I come in. Hallelujah. Amen. We're not going to have to stay here and go through the fire. Amen. We've gone through the fire already of purification, because God has set a people apart for His eternal existence. Hallelujah. I'm going to go with Him. Woo! Amen. He said, "Oh, he's going to preach gloom this morning." Amen. I'm feeling pretty good right now just thinking about hearing the trumpet sound. Amen. I'm feeling pretty good right now about hearing that trumpet. Amen. Oh, yes, when the angel puts it to his lips and God says to the son, "Son, it's time. Bring them on home." Amen. The trumpet will sound and the dead in Christ shall rise. And we which are alive and remain shall be caught up to be with the Lord in the air. That's what I'm looking for. Stand to your feet, throw your hands up and worship God. Hallelujah. Hallelujah. Hallelujah. Hallelujah. Hallelujah. Holy, holy, holy, holy Lord God Almighty, who was and is to come. Oh my God. Oh my God. Hallelujah. We're looking for the coming of the Lord. We're excited about your coming, Lord. We want to come up higher. We want to come up to where you are. Let this earth burn. We want to go home to be with Jesus. Hallelujah. Hallelujah. Well, glory. Hallelujah. Hallelujah. Oh, praise God. Be encouraged this morning, church. There is a better day coming. It's not here. It's not on this earth. But we're going up higher. We're going up higher. We're going up higher. We're leaving out of here. The King is coming. Ah, yes, He is. I can hear the trumpet sounding. And now His face I see. The King is coming in His power and His glory. He's coming to take the church home. Are you ready? Are you ready? I don't know if you saw it, but in one of those pictures from an aerial view, there was a picture of a man on a house with the words help. I don't know what he used to spray paint it or tape it out or whatever. Roll it on with a roller. Huge words. Help. The H looked bigger than he was. I don't know if you saw him, but he was standing on that housetop. That water was already up to the shingles. And he was standing there with no way of escape. And he had the words on there, help. Even though, and this is what God put in my soul this week. Even though he chose to stay behind, God in his mercy gave him one last chance. And that man was rescued by helicopter. Because he wrote the words out, help. Could it be there's somebody here this morning that's playing church, that's not right with God? Is there anybody here this morning that you know there's something in your soul that just ain't right? And you just take your spiritual hand, if you will, and write out the words, help. There's an all-seeing eye that's greater than any hovering helicopter. That helicopter might have missed that, but there's an all-seeing eye that'll never miss a cry for plea, a plea cry. There's an all-seeing eye that'll never miss somebody calling out for help. Amen. Amen. You say, well, I don't know if God can save me. Oh, yes, He can. You know those, and I know that some have been turned over to a reprobate mind. I'm not getting into that. But the very fact that you even think about whether God will save you or not shows me you haven't crossed the line. If you're here this morning and you need help, I want you to be the first to respond, because I feel like we need to pray for you first. Amen. We're going to rejoice here in a minute about going to heaven and the thoughts of it and the blessings of it. But first off, we want everybody in this house to be in the ark. We want everybody in this building to be included in the ark of safety. Nobody needs to be left out. You have a choice to make. Preacher, I believe I'll just wait and see what happens. You're making the biggest foolish mistake of your life. You may not have a tomorrow. Hear me. You may not have a tonight. God may choose to take you out of here this afternoon. I'm not trying to scare you. I'm trying to warn you of the coming of the Lord. And even if you do survive physically, even if nothing ever happens to you, there's still a day of judgment coming. This ain't nothing to play around with. This is something to check our hearts with and say, am I right with God? Is there anything in my heart that I have that should not be there? Heavenly Father, in the name of Jesus, I've done my best, Lord. I pray, God, right now by your Holy Ghost, that you would do the rest. In Jesus' name, convict lives, save souls, convict those that maybe have things in their hearts hidden. Convict, I pray, in Jesus' name, come clean, let them come clean with God. In the name of the Lord, in the name of the Lord, in the name of the Lord. Hallelujah. Obey God right now. Just obey the Lord. Hallelujah.
1: Them away or sweep them under, for I have seen thy deeds, and I do know thy actions. They have not been covered up, for yea, my eye has seen them. I say unto thee, repent, for I know thy heart, and I see thy wickedness. Oh, I say unto thee, thou shalt not hide in the day of judgment, either I will expose thee now or then. So I say unto thee, come clean, and be ready to meet your Maker, saith God. For yea, I will receive you, if thou shalt call upon the name of the Lord, and yea, thou shalt repent of thy wickedness, saith God.
2: Oh, holy God,
1: come on, Shekiah. Hallelujah. Oh, Lord. Oh, God. Oh, Lord, in Jesus' name.
0: I don't think another word has to be spoken for somebody to just move out of their seat and say, Pastor, if I come now, they'll think I'm a wicked sinner. I'm telling you what, I'd rather come clean now. I'd rather do it now. I'd rather do it now than wait. Longer you wait, the harder it is to do. Somebody needs to come right now. You need to step out. I don't care if you're a saint or sinner. If God's dealing with your life and there's things in your life that aren't right, you need to step out right now. Oh, in the name of Jesus, God, help us. Help us, help us, help us. In the name of the Lord, come on. Come on.
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4: Wherefore do the wicked live, become old, yea, are mighty in power? Their seed is established in their sight with them, and their offspring before their eyes. This is Job talking. Their houses are safe from fear, neither is the rod of God upon them. Their bull gendereth and faileth not, their cow calveth and casteth not her calf. They send forth their little ones like a flock, and their children dance. They take the timbrel and the harp, and rejoice at the sound of the organ. They spend their days in wealth, and in a moment go down to the grave. Therefore they say unto God, depart from us, for we desire not the knowledge of thy ways. What is the Almighty that we should serve him? And what profit should we have if we pray unto him? Now turn to chapter 12. That was background for this fellow here. If you wanted to know more about the fellow we're going to talk about here in Luke chapter 12, I think that was just about what he was like right there in the book of Job. Job trying to make sense out of what was happening to him and looking around, seeing some of the wicked prospering. That was some of his observations. Luke chapter 12, verse 16. And he spake a parable unto them, saying, the ground of a certain rich man brought forth plentifully. And he thought within himself, saying, what shall I do, because I have no room where to bestow my fruits? That's what they call a good problem, a good situation to be in if you're a farmer. There's nothing necessarily wrong with that. God blesses people. God blesses farmers in that very same way. But this fellow wasn't the God-fearing farmer. He said, this will I do. I will pull down my barns and build greater, and there will I bestow all my good fruits and my goods. And I will say to my soul, this is where he messes up, soul, thou hast much goods laid up for many years. Take thine ease, eat, drink, and be merry. But God said unto him, thou fool, this night thy soul shall be required of thee, not the fruit, not the goods, not the bigger barns, None of those things that he had rested in, none of those things that he spoke to himself that were going to be able to afford him ease. None of the things that he thought in his mind was going to be his 401k, Brother Paul. None of the things that he thought was important were what God thought was important. None of the things that he looked at as a requirement, and that's what we're going to talk about, is God's requirements. None of the things that he looked at as a requirement were what God looked at as a requirement. God told him, "Thou fool, this night thy soul shall be required of thee. Then whose shall all those things be which thou hast provided? So is he that layeth up treasure for himself and is not rich toward God." There are requirements when it comes to being a Christian. When you take that first step of faith, "I believe just as I am," is a wonderful invitation song. I believe it pulls at the heart, Brother Pete. And I think it's good for sinners to realize and to know that there ain't one thing they can do to make themselves better in the eyes of God. They've tried it. They've crawled up and down stairs on their knees on broken glass. They've done all sorts of things to taken vows of silence like the monasteries. They've done so many things to try to better themselves with their own righteousness, with their own works. But when it comes to falling on your face before God and crying out to the Lord, letting Him know that you need Him, I like it that a sinner can realize that nothing is required of him but a willing heart. And nothing is required of him but just stepping forth and saying, "I need God." But after that point, God has some requirements. Now you can look, and I like the analogy, where there's a stalk, you know, you plant corn and the stalk may get 3 foot, 2 foot high. You can't eat a thing off of it. Brother Johnson, there ain't no ear of corn there. I mean, there's nothing, there ain't no roasting ears. There ain't nothing you can stick a fork in and spin around and eat. But it's an absolutely perfect stalk of corn. It just hasn't came to fruition yet. And that's similar to the way Christians are. I mean, when you're a young Christian, when you're coming up and learning things about the Lord, there might not be a whole lot of things that God can come by and take off as fruit. And it's not to say that if someone doesn't meet all the requirements as soon as they get up from the altar and as soon as they find salvation that they're not growing and they're not doing the right things. But God has some requirements that sometimes are different than man's requirements. God has some ideas that sometimes men don't realize, and He places some importance on things that men don't place an importance on. This man here thought he had hit the jackpot. He thought he had finally, his ship had came in. And God and whoever, God or the weather or fate, somehow he had been blessed and he was a rich man, the Bible says, so it wasn't like he was not used to planning out. He was used to planning all these things out and probably thought he had plenty of barn space. But now he looks around and realizes he doesn't have one silo left. He doesn't have one empty hayloft. He doesn't have one space to put any of this stuff. And he's thinking, "What am I going to do?" So he decides to tear it all down. And he's going to build bigger barns, the likes of which the neighborhood has never seen before. And then, when all that was done, and in his mind, as he's going over this well-laid plan, when all those barns are done, then he says to himself, "I've met all the requirements that are important. And I can sit back and say to my soul, just take it easy. Eat, drink, and be merry, because you've done all you need to do." But there was the one thing that he lacked that was the most important requirement God had. And when he laid down that night thinking everything was okay, God came knocking at his door and said, "I don't want your goods, don't want your fruits, I don't care about your big barns, I'm coming for your soul." And he hadn't prepared that. He had not prepared that. Sometimes we need to watch. I mean, we've got a generation of people that don't like to take responsibility for anything. I mean, we're the victim. If we could possibly twist it around, we're the victim. I mean, we shouldn't have to take responsibility for nothing. We've got temporaries that come to work, and I've been working with one of them, and he at the beginning of the month, everything we scan out in February would be scanned. When we get done with it, we scan it back to the warehouse, and it gets scanned back February 1st, 1998. No matter what day of the month it got done at, everything in February gets scanned on the first day of the month. When we go into March, that changes. And you scan everything 3/1/98. You scan it into March. And we had to, I had a temporary working with me, and his job was to pack what came off my machine. He had been there a while, been there since I was on third shift. So he knew his way around, knew what he was supposed to be doing. And different times I had told him as things was coming off and we was doing doing a job, and I went out and helped him a little bit and got him caught up and turned around and come back this way. And the machine had hit a certain cycle and another stack had went off. And he looked at me and hollered at me, oh, you missed one here, you missed one. I looked at him, I said, no, this is your end of the machine. I didn't miss anything. I said, when I come down here, I'm doing your job. I mean, everything down here is for you to watch. So I've tried to let him understand what he needs to be doing and what his job is. But here we come to March, and I didn't think of it because I wasn't scanning anything back. When the stuff comes off, he scans it back. And warehouse supervisor come up and looked and said, said he's scanning that stuff back on February again. He said, we're into March now. So I said, okay, I'll take care of it. I'll tell him. So come back from break, and I told him, I said, Danny come up and told me that you've been scanning this stuff back on February. Oh, what do you mean? I showed him. We had a little date. All we need to do is just get another sticker and put it up on the board. I said, you just need to. Oh, nobody gave me that sticker. I said, well, no, they didn't. But did you not know it was March? Yeah, I know it's March, but nobody gave me that sticker. And man, it was not my fault. I mean, hey, blame that on somebody else. I mean, we got people that don't want to take responsibility for anything nowadays, let alone coming into the sanctuary and finding salvation, and sometimes looking up and realizing that God has some requirements, God has some things that He looks at us and expects us to do. I think God has more trouble getting that through people's head nowadays than He ever did. Because so many times now people are just used to just getting handouts and nobody wants to be responsible for anything. Nobody wants to take any, don't require nothing of me. But God has some requirements. God has some things that He expects His children to do. And this man here missed out on the best of all the requirements, that his soul would be ready to meet God. When everything is done, when the job's finished, when this life that is just a vapor is finished and gone, when there's nothing left of time, and when that final day comes, when every knee shall bow and every tongue shall confess, that's still in there, ain't it? Not just the Christians, every knee shall bow. When that day finally comes, the people that are going to be standing there thinking that they had made sure, and thinking that they had took care of all the requirements, and it won't just be Christians. There'll be pastors from churches across the country that'll say, Lord, I don't understand. I went to the Christian bookstore. I lucked out. Instead of getting the one with 52 sermons in it that I could preach one every Sunday, I found that one had 104. I had my sermons squared away for 2 years long, Lord. I don't understand this. I don't understand. I was there every Sunday. I was preaching that social gospel. I had the points laid out. But God will look at them and say, there's one requirement that you did not meet. And it won't just be Christians, but it will even be some of the clergy. Some people that we thought maybe were taking care of everything. But they weren't looking out for God's requirements. And they weren't looking out for the things that the Lord wanted them to look out for. Micah chapter 6. Turn there with me. Micah chapter 6. Verse number 6. Wherewith shall I come before the Lord and bow myself before the high God? Shall I come before Him with burnt offerings, with calves of a year old? Will the Lord be pleased with thousands of rams or with 10,000s of rivers of oil? Shall I give my firstborn for my transgression, the fruit of my body for the sin of my soul? Verse 8. He hath showed thee, O man, what is good, and what doth the Lord require of thee, but to do justly, to love mercy, and to walk humbly before thy God. God's requirements aren't complicated. God's requirements aren't difficult to find out. God just wants us to be able to look up to Him and say, yes, Lord, whenever that still small voice speaks, Brother Paul. I like what the way the Bible talks. It's not in the thunder and it's not in the rushing mighty wind, but sometimes just that still small voice when no one else is around. God speaks to me in certain ways, moves on me in certain ways. You wouldn't know it when He did. God moves on you and speaks to you in certain ways. I wouldn't know it when He did. But when he does, he knows exactly which button to push. You know, that's the way it is with kids sometimes. I mean, you spend enough time with a child and you realize there's certain buttons that you can push that'll get them kids to do anything you want them to do. And it just takes learning what those buttons are. And that's the same way our Heavenly Father is with us. Every one of us has those buttons that God knows when He wants to get our attention, when He wants to look at us and to say, you're starting to fall short, and there's some requirements that you're not quite measuring up to. He knows just what buttons to reach down and push. And it may be in a service when not much else is going on, but all of a sudden you'll feel that button, and the tears will start to flow down your face, and you realize God's speaking to you, and God's calling out to you, and God's letting you realize that there's a requirement, there's somewhere that's lax, there's somewhere that's starting to slip. And he'll hit that button and you'll realize God has just said something to me. God has just nudged me. It doesn't have to be in a mighty wind, just a still, small voice. And that's when God speaks, and that's when God comes by and tells us what he needs to know. Luke chapter 13. We'll flip through some scriptures quick here. Just some of God's requirements. Luke chapter 13 verse 2. I believe it is. By Jesus answering, said to them, suppose ye that these Galileans were sinners above all the Galileans because they suffered such things? I tell you, nay. But except ye repent, ye shall all likewise perish. What's one of God's requirements? Repentance. We don't hear a lot of repentance preached anymore. We don't hear a lot of good old-fashioned, be sorry for what your life has been and tell God about it. We don't hear that anymore. We don't hear about people being so upset and just getting a hold of that seat and just being so burdened with a spirit of repentance. We don't want anybody to feel uncomfortable. Let me tell you, repentance is uncomfortable. God never intended it for me just a wonderful experience. He wanted the anguish of the soul. He wanted us to realize just how far away from Him we were. And when it came to that repentance, I think God wanted it to be just like it is, sorrowful and pitiful and crying out to God because we realize there's a great gulf between us and Him, and we don't like it anymore, and we're not comfortable with it. That's the kind of preaching we need to have going out in the pulpits today. Get some sinners into the church and make them feel uncomfortable. Let them know they need their God. Let them know they need the Lord to be speaking to them, and get them to that place where they want to cry out with repentance, with a sorrow for the way they've lived. That's one of God's requirements. Except, he says, except ye repent, ye shall all likewise perish. There ain't no getting around it. That's a simple requirement of God, and we just don't hear it enough anymore. We hear believe on the Lord. We hear sign the membership roll. We hear repeat after me. We hear a lot of things in the place of. But we need some good old-fashioned repentance. We need some good old-fashioned preaching that lets people know that they're lost without God, and they need to get down on an altar and cry out to Him. That's God's first requirement. John chapter 3, verse 5. John chapter 3 and verse 5, real quick. Talking about Nicodemus. Verily, verily, I say unto thee, except a man be born of water and of the Spirit, he cannot enter into the kingdom of God. That which is born of the flesh is flesh, and that which is born of the Spirit is spirit. I like the way Brother Collins talked about this. These are some of the most wonderful things that Jesus ever said. And he didn't say them to the multitude. He didn't say them to the thousands. He was speaking to that one fella named Nicodemus. Just one man that was wondering what he had to do to get back to God. Just one man that was wondering what the requirements were that God was placing on him. They wanted to shell down the corn, so to speak, and say, God, I want to know exactly what it is you want me to do and exactly what it is I should be doing to get myself right with God. And God began to elaborate, as he does here, except a man be born of water and of the Spirit, he cannot enter into the kingdom of God. And he leads him and says some of the most wonderful things just to Nicodemus. Why? Because he wanted to know what God's requirements were. Matthew chapter 18. You want another one real quick? Matthew chapter 18 verse 3. Verily I say unto you, except ye be converted and become as little children, you shall not enter into the kingdom of heaven. That's another one of God's requirements. Anytime you see that word except, you can just put it down. That's a requirement. I mean, there ain't no other way around it. This is the way it's got to be, Brother Setzer. I mean, when God says, except you do it this way, that means there is no other way. And man, sometimes we like to get so high and mighty. Sometimes we like to figure out faith. We like to figure out prophecy. We like to figure out all the dark, deep mysteries of God. We like to understand, and we like to be able to put all sorts of letters behind our name. And we like to be able to come to church and be called a theologian. And we like to be able not just to preach, but to be a homiletician. And boy, to have everything just so and in order. But God says, unless you can just look at me like a little child would look, unless you could just look at me with that same trust and with that same assurance that a child would look to their parent. Many of you here that have kids that realize what I'm talking about when they're standing up on a ledge somewhere. All three of mine were this way. I mean, it doesn't matter how high it was. It doesn't matter how dangerous it might have looked. Man, if Dad was down there ready to catch, they were ready to jump. And I mean, sometimes they were jumping before I was even ready. Why? Because they just had faith as a little child that everything is okay because my Father is there. And that's what God says you and I have to do. Forget about all the theology. Forget about all the degrees. Forget about all the Bible schools. Take away all the letters off your name. Just have the faith as a little child that says yes to God. That's one of His requirements. Except you be converted and become as little children, you shall not enter into the kingdom of heaven. Matthew 5 and 20. Let's flip over there real quick. Another one. For I say unto you, that except your righteousness shall exceed the righteousness of the scribes and Pharisees, you shall in no case enter into the kingdom of heaven. I was at Neosho, Missouri, working at the funeral home, and a fella got, we was having a funeral, and I was driving the hearse, and hot, boy, it was hot. And we went out, had the funeral, and I'm wanting to say Methodist. I believe it was Methodist. Man, you talk about eloquent. I mean, this fellow was eloquent. I mean, he had words to say in his prayer and in his sermon that I hadn't even heard of in my 2 or 3 years of Bible school. I mean, however long it had been at that time, he had things, but he was deep. Man, he was flashy. I mean, and it wasn't just God. I mean, you know, he had that God. You know, I can't even say it. You know, they had that talking about God and all the mighty things that our God has done. And boy, just the speech, Brother Pete. I thought, man, they must teach him this stuff. I mean, or else he just gets that way from all the praying. Or I don't know what. I don't know why he started. He almost sounded King James. But he was just eloquent in everything that he did. I didn't feel much spirit there, but man, he was eloquent. And then it come time to leave, and we got into hearse, and I sat down to drive, and he was riding with me. He got in to shut the door, and all of a sudden looked at me and said, "Boy, I'm telling you, it's hot out here, ain't it?" And was just as country as you could be. And I looked over and thought, if someone else had got in the car with me. I thought it was someone completely different. But all it was the righteousness of the Pharisees. All it was that outward expression. There was nothing changed on the inside. He's the same fellow that was trying to get me to. We got to talking after that. He's asking me what kind of church it was. I said, "Well, it's as simple as a God church." I said, "But we're really independent Pentecostal." He said, "Man, you ought to go Methodist. They've always got you a church." And he was trying to get me to sign up with the Methodist, because they just send you where they want you to go, and you don't have to worry about praying about it. You don't have to worry about seeking God about it. I mean, they just assign you somewhere, and there you go. And I thought, that's nothing more than the scribes and the Pharisees. They look good on the outside, but inside is just nothing but rotten dead men's bones. That's what Jesus says when he says, "Accept your righteousness. Exceed the righteousness of the scribes and Pharisees. You're not going to enter into the kingdom of heaven." What's he talking about? That's one of his requirements. He don't want you just to look good to everybody else. God doesn't care what you look like to everybody else. He cares what you look like to Him on the inside. That's one of God's requirements. The righteousness on the inward man. It will come out. Let me tell you, it will come out. You don't get good on the inside and bad on the outside. You can get good on the outside and be bad on the inside, but never vice versa. And I have all the faith in the world that an inwardly righteous person will be an outwardly righteous person. But the inward has to come, or you won't even see heaven. Those are the ones that are going to say, "But Lord, we cast out demons. Lord, we prayed in your name. We did all of this, God. I don't understand. We had those requirements met. Man, we were casting them out. I mean, we had the church full. We had all the big names coming on Sunday afternoon. God, I don't understand it. Why aren't you letting me in there? And he's going to look at him and say, depart from me because I knew you not. There wasn't even one of his acquaintances. There wasn't even someone that he could count as a friend. Why? Because their righteousness was just on the outside. The things that they were doing so someone could see. And God requires the things to be on the inside. That's the requirements that God has. And there's others, but God has some requirements that sometimes we don't meet. The fellow said, I'm fine now. Man, have I let my list of requirements. I've got it all squared away. The barns will be full as soon as they're built. But God said, what I was wanting was your soul. Sometimes we think all the other stuff is so important. And God's looking at something that we haven't even thought of. God has requirements. Can you say amen? Tonight, as we continue this service, let the Lord speak to your heart. As we pray, let God...
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6: You knew that Ryan Ralston was preaching this morning? Or we're having chicken and dumplings? I'm going to have to admit something right here in front of all of you. There has been a time or two at Calvary when we got to shouting that I didn't preach after we shouted. I was in so much shock I couldn't even remember. Kidding you. Just kidding you. Well, it's good to see you. Brother Barnett's back there. Sister Barnett's back there. I'm glad I've been speaking well of them all week. The only other thing we need now is for Mary Beth and Ronnie to show up. Hallelujah. But it's just great. We've had a wonderful time. Really. It's been, you know, and staying over at Brother and Sister Gabbard's and, you know, never a dull moment. Then Brother Randy Webb and, you know, one of the other little spiders come in. They've been staying over there with us. And hallelujah. I tell you, I appreciate. Last night we sat in there eating at the table, you know, and Jeff was they were being so gracious, making us feel like we're. But, you know, the real truth of the matter is, I thank you for your offerings. I don't take them for granted. I thank you for your invitation. I don't take it for granted. I mean that. I thank the Lord for the Calvary Pentecostal Tabernacle. I don't take it for granted. I don't look at that place as my, where I'm employed. Sometimes they'll ask me that on certain forms. Where are you employed? And I always balk on that just a little bit. I always have trouble with that phrase because the world has a hard concept of understanding that I serve there. And because of my service and because of the Word of God, I'm compensated, but I serve there. After a while, Brother Ralston will be coming up here, opening up the divine menu, and he will be serving you a double portion of the things of God tonight. Brother Sutherland will step up here behind this pulpit, open up the menu, and he will serve us, no telling how many, a course meal. But I'm going to get right to it today and ask you to open your menu to the book of Leviticus, I have an appetizer, and I want to bring that to you. You don't even have to leave. Nobody but Brother Doval has to leave a tip. Just him. But I want to do that. I appreciate my wife being here and my brother-in-law being here. It's comfortable. I'm comfortable, and I'm not strained, and I have been known to strain people sometimes, and I have been strained sometimes, but I'm not strained. I just I have this on my mind, and like all preachers sometimes who want to make sure that they're just really on target, you know, boy, I'm telling you, early this morning, my telephone rang, and Brother Russell McDonald was on the other end of the line with, "Sean, I got something from the Lord for you." He was crying, and it wasn't a scripture verse. It was just something that the Lord laid in his heart. And so I'm going to read from Leviticus chapter 25, and I will leave that part of the menu in the dust, and I will be talking to you from Leviticus 26. But you all can stand if you'd like to, for those of you that do, and everybody else, we honor them. Hallelujah, for the reverence of the Word of God. Leviticus chapter 25, verse 55. "For unto me the children of Israel are servants." Wow. You see, your Bible probably didn't read that way. Mine said, "For unto me the children of Israel are servants. They are my servants whom I brought forth out of the land of Egypt. I am the Lord your God." Boy, there's a lot of stuff in that verse right there. Yes, there is. In fact, you could almost get so full of that appetizer right there that you wouldn't find room for nothing else the rest of the day. Father, if you'll touch and help me for a few minutes today, I will endeavor to talk to the folks from my heart, from the scriptures, from the Word of God, be a blessing to the holiness people who are my life and my friends and my family. Touch us this day. In Jesus' name we ask it, amen. I tell you something, and I know and you know that life is made up of choices. We've been making them already all day. Up to this point, we've all made choices. We made choices whether we're going to get up or stay in bed. We made choices. We've all made choices all day long. And sometimes, if you're like I am, and I'm going to admit this, I sometimes have a hard time making up my mind. I do. I mean, I think about some things, and then I rethink about some things, and then I question some things, and then I wonder if I'm making the right decision about making any decision at all. Sometimes I absolutely just worry myself to death. And I have some problems in that area. But there's some choices in life that I made because they were inevitable. I had to go through that door. Line up here. I had to go through that door. I had to go through that beeping machine there at the airport. Either that or I had to go to jail. Line up here. There's some choices that I made that were really actually made for me. And so, therefore, if it worked out okay, I'll take the credit for it. If it didn't, I blame them because they made me go through that thing in the first place. That's a safety net there. But some of these choices, all of them eventually put us on a path. We're either on the path of obedience to the things of God and making our way to judgment, or we're on the path of disobedience and we're making our way to the same place. That's really, it's the same inevitable outcome at the end of the road for everybody in this room. You get to choose which road you take to get there. But you're going. Yeah, you are. You're going. Yeah, you are. We're going. And it just appears to me like that if we could take that road of servants who has learned obedience, it would be a whole lot better than to take that road as being those who have never really been called his servant and who have never really allowed him be the Lord thy God. It just seems to be, now hang on, this is not a flu shot. Nope, I'm not, there's not going to be any pain with this, I don't think. But I want to talk to you about some of the characteristics that we run into when we are on the road to obedience, when we take that route. I mean, we've heard thoroughly different individuals, even as far back as the first day service when I was talking about the help that we need. We've all heard that there are those two different paths that we take. Hang on. You can tell that you're going west. That's something else about me. I am absolutely

don't think so. And I usually go ahead right then and apply the brake. Because I know when it's all said and done, I am on the wrong road. I know that. I know that. And sooner the rest of you guys learn that, the happier you're going to be too. On the wrong road. Hallelujah. And besides that, another little characteristic of her Indian nature is the tomahawk she has in her purse. But now listen. Just kidding. I'm just kidding. I love you, darling. I'll let you drive home today while I sit passively on the other side and enjoy my coma. Listen, I'm telling you, I know we're on, and when you're traveling west, I know this is going to just blow your mind, but when you're traveling west, I you hardly ever run into a lighthouse in Colorado. You ever notice stuff like that? I mean, you're driving down the road and all of a sudden you're right out here in the middle of New Mexico and the last thing you expect to see is a lighthouse right out there in the middle of the desert. That's because it's not going to be there. When you're traveling that direction, you see tumbleweeds and a bunch of other church folks and you see cactuses and a bunch of other board members. And you see, you know what I mean? You see signs along the way that tells you you are heading west, young man, heading west. Of course, when you go back the other direction, you know, you run into large markers that tell you, Brother Alvin Doval, large markers that tell you you're in Virginia and things like that. So there's these markers along the way. Now, hang on. This is the best part of this. There's these markers along the way. So, right after God said, you're my servants, and right after God said, you are my servants and I am your God, right after that, in the very next verse, he looked at those servants and he said, because you are on that path, being servants on this path, being obedient on this path, you will not find any idols on this path. Now listen, that's what it says. You can read it right there. 26, verse 1. Ye shall make no idols. You're not going to find those on the path of obedience. And I don't have to go into stuff. I really don't. We have heard stuff preached about until most everybody in this room knows the five basic food groups. We have heard stuff preached on. We have heard it. I have heard it. I have been places before in my younger ministry. I have been instructed, if you want to really go over there, you just mention bang, bang, bang, you mention them things, and they'll get with you. I know. Okay. That's okay. But those standards and those aren't the only images and idols that can creep up in our path that can cause us troubles. There's all kinds of things that fall under the heading of idol that can cause us trouble. And God simply says, if you're going to be a servant, you can't have something put up in front of yourself that means more to you than I do. Be that the way we dress or the way we look or the kind of church that we go, you can't have something to me. You know, I have never been an advocate of parents buying whatever music that their church-going children want to hear. I've never done that. I've never been an advocate of that. I don't think that it's a smart thing to do for parents just to hand kids money and say, go buy what you want and quit bothering me. Some of the stuff now has parental warnings on the cover of the music that's sitting on the store shelf. Parental advisory. That's not a gift certificate for Walmart there. I'm telling you, it's on there because there are things that can creep up in the path of servants that cause us to cease being servants. We start becoming a rebellious individual. It puts us on the wrong path. And God says, I am the Lord thy God. And you're not going to have some of the

since you're so quiet, and since I'm going to be speaking about this like I am today, I don't think some of the video games. I don't think so. I don't think they're safe. Well, no, brother. I mean, it's just a bunch of. I don't think they're safe. I think when a video game has a parental warning on it, and I know that parental warnings mean that parents don't really look at it because, just to be honest with you, once you get the thing in there, you don't. I don't know what you do now. I mean, you know, some of that stuff is very, very complicated, even for brilliant minds. And I don't have children, and I don't go around to my church folks asking the parents permission to go in and see what the video games look like that their children play, because I can't figure them out. I can't figure them out. But I'm telling you, in a violent society, where there is killing and there's just some things that will grow along that path somehow. And I'm afraid that sometimes while parents are being servants on one path, they're building a bridge to the other side of the road for their children to move across when they get old enough to make choices for themselves. Well, as long as you're in this house, you're gonna do what I tell you to do. That's good. That's real, that is good. That's okay. My mom and dad never said that to me. I mean, I would, if it hadn't worked out like it did, I'd still be at that house. I enjoyed dad bringing home groceries. But listen, when they do get to that age, and they will get to that age, kid rolling in the floor, that boy could get under the power of God, and the next thing you know, he'd be shouting and roll. When he'd hit the floor, the folks at Calvary would hit the eye, and he don't even go to church there anymore. What happened? When he got old enough to start making his own choices, having had a lot of leeway with his job, missing a lot of services, and having a lot of leeway with his schooling, missing a lot of services, it wasn't hard for him to completely quit the services. And now we servants who are still on the road are moaning the fact that someplace behind us, he crossed the bridge and got to the other side. Don't make it easy for your children to cross that bridge. Don't make it easy for them. Don't make it easy for them. Well, I don't want to hurt them. I don't want to hurt them either. If I wanted to hurt them, when we built new pews, we would have put cages in the house of God. And we would have hooked them up to a 220 wire. If we really wanted to hurt them, we would have done that. We'd have fed them bread and water and put them in that cage and turned them into song leaders under protest. We don't want to hurt them either. But I'm telling you something. By us not being vigilant as servants under the Most High God and understanding that those children that have been given to us are a heritage. They're a heritage. I know that there's a bunch of morons in this world that think that their one purpose in life is to produce more children than anybody else and they don't even know their name. They don't even know which mom or dad that they have. I know the world's thinking. I know the thinking, but I know the servant's thinking, and I know God's thinking, and I know, brother, sister, that there's some things we just can't allow to become big things on this road and still be a servant. Pray, sweetheart. I'm going to do it. Are you really? Yeah, I mean, now listen. There's folks that can shout hallelujah and glory be to God because they recognize them words. That's just some of the road markers on this path that we're on. They recognize it. They recognize the word glory, shout. And they, but I'm going to tell you something. Right? Shall I? Should I? Could I?
I mean, in one of the churches that I pastored in the United States of America, I had a shouter. I had a shouter there. Ooh, I had a shouter there. In fact, I had two that were terribly, terribly religious. Right after my administration, when Brother Gallagher stepped in there and took over, one of them knocked the snot out of him in the vestibule one night. How you like that for holiness? But I just loved it. I just loved it. I told him it couldn't happen to a better man except Doval. Listen, I'm telling you. I mean, and in that service, I had this one particular lady who... Turn down, Reaper. I want you to pray. She didn't want us to pray. Now, don't look at me like this. And don't be quiet, because Brother Ryan is coming up here, and I just hate to turn him a completely dead service. But she didn't come up. The reason she didn't come up there for the right reason, because she wasn't on the right path anyway. And getting prayed for wasn't for the right reason, because she was on the wrong path. And when she'd fall out in the spirit before you ever touched her, I'm telling you, she could have worked for Benny Hinn. She could have worked. She could have worked for him. She could have worked for him. Before you ever touched her, Brother Pollard, I'm not going to tell you who it is, because you probably know. Sister Phyllis probably. But before you ever touched her, she hit the floor. And then you knew you had this dilemma. Here, in the middle of the floor, you have all of this. There's no spirit. There's no move of God. There's no power of God. There's no wrecker. And... you know, have your way, Lord. What do you do? And the first time she'd done this, I knew I was in trouble, when she got tired of laying on her back and flopped over and laid on her stomach. Moron, would you like a pillow? Would you like a cot? Would you like? Don't sit there and look at me like that. Everybody that acts like they're wanting something from God, they're not on the right path in the first place. They're not. Pray, honey, I'm starting to feel. I'm not sure how I'm starting to feel. But she, you know. And so when one of the other local pastors come up and said, Brother, she comes over to my church sometime. Oh, she does. Make her a Sunday school teacher. Come on, I dare you. I dare you. Come on. He said, what would you do? And I said, I've met her at the back door a couple of times, and a confrontation really doesn't seem like it helps her, because there's some people that I don't know how they do it, but they just don't listen. Yeah, I hear, my wife will say, focus. I know what she means. She means, I know you're not paying attention to me, you know, and again, she's right. So one night, this lady went over to his church. It was on a Sunday night. And right off the bat, she wanted to be prayed for. I guess she's tired, didn't get a nap that afternoon. I don't have the last idea. She wanted to be prayed for, Brother Randy. And when Brother, who you don't need to know, was fixing to touch who nobody ought to know, and she fell, only the Lord knows, on the floor, he remembered all of the conversation that we had just had. Let me tell you what he did. Oh, he's sharp. He's sharp. He went around to everybody in the church and he said, we're all dismissing and going over to Brother Heights. He went around to everybody in church. She landed there on the floor. Bless her, G. Oh, come off of it. But he went around to everybody, Brother Gabbard, in the church. And just before he left, he got a note, wrote on it, laid it right down there beside her, and said, when you get done, turn out the lights. Well, I'd have quit that church, promise. Don't make promises that you can't keep, because you get my hopes all built up. Don't make promises like that. I'm telling you, there is something about being on this path
There's something, there's characteristics about being on this path, and God has outlined it so perfectly in this Word of God that everybody that shouts is not a servant. And everybody that talks in tongues is not a servant. Because a servant is doing what they do for Him. And I'm telling you, I've heard some things that were not in any form or any shape edifying to the God of heaven. And that's why we've got to be vigilant and we've got to be constantly on duty, because I'm telling you, it's a short step from the path of obedience to the path of disobedience. It's a short step. And there's people in churches that have made that crossing and never left their pew. They're still there. They're going simultaneously with us. They're all going down the same road. We can even see each other. We can wave at each other across that little divide. But there's a big difference. Because one side says, I'm doing this for Him. And the other side says, I'm doing it for what I can get out of it for me. Okay. Since you're so excited about this, I want to give you the next two. On the right path, on the right road, they will keep my Sabbaths and they will reverence my sanctuary. Okay, Ryan, just pray fast. Pray. They will reverence my sin. They'll take care of my Sabbath. Now listen, I have different folks come to my doors, and I got one bunch of church people in our town that's completely messed up. The day you're supposed to be fishing and mowing your yard, they're having church on Saturday. And the day that you're supposed to be resting and you know, they're mowing their yard and opening their stores, and it's really a complicated thing. I can't believe that they are raising future generations so warped. I got a feeling that when all the old heads die off one of these days, they're going to finally recognize that this was not the best course of action. But I'm going to tell you something right here and right now about reverencing the Sabbath and reverencing the sun. And if the hot water heater is leaking, I mean, if you walk in the house and you open the door and suddenly you're right in the middle of a foot washing, I think I would try to remedy that before the sun goes down or by a boat. But if you walk in the house and you smell gas real strong, I'd eat out. I wouldn't turn the stove on, light a fire. If you smoke, it will be your last puff. I wouldn't do it. I'd try to find out what that problem. You know, there's a few times that when the ox gets in the ditch, really gets in the ditch. It's the people that push him in there. It just makes me mad as well. But when the ox gets in the ditch. But this thing about Sunday, this thing about the Sabbath, this thing, it's not just about God saying, that's my day and I'm God and you're my. It's about us being servants, telling God, how can I make you happier? How can I come to your table and wait upon you on this day and make you happier? And God says, if you're going to be a servant and you're going to wait on me, the way to make me happy on that day is for you to honor the Sabbath. I want you to honor it, and I want you to keep it holy. And I'm not talking about keeping it holy as in getting up in the morning. Has anybody ever noticed how much easier it would be to stay in bed and sleep on Sunday than any other day of the week? Now don't look at me like that. It happens to me. And I tell you, there's another phenomenon. People get the 3-day flu
or the five-day stomach virus. They get it on Saturday and Sunday. And 3 and 5 days turn into 2 days, and they ought to bottle whatever the remedy is, because they're back at work on Monday or back at school on Monday. They just couldn't pick their head up. I just can't pick my head up off the pillow. And, you know, that's okay, because if you're trying to please me, then you just, well, sleep on. Because the whole point of that verse is God looking at us saying, what you do with the Sabbath day is for me. Well, boy, if I didn't get over there to church, I'm afraid Brother Height, it disappoints me when folks aren't there. I mean, especially Sunday mornings, they take up tithes and offerings. I mean, it disappoints me when folks aren't there. Especially when I know people's got a raise and it disappoints me when they're not there. But the point of the matter is, you're not trying to please me. I'm just waiting on the tables like you are. You're trying to please God. And the reason God has laid down that precept like he has is because he wants a living sacrifice presented to him on this one day out of every week, so he knows that you love him enough that you are willing to sanctify one whole day out of a week for him. Sunday is not about going to church and Sunday school and having a record where you've not missed anything so somebody can give you a balloon at the end of the year. Getting up on the Lord's Day and making your way to the house of God is about God looking at you saying, you are a sacrifice in my eye. And when you make your way into the sanctuary of the Most Holy God, it pleases me. It makes me eternally happy, because I sometimes I'll get telephone calls like this. And if you tell the folks back home, you folks from Mountain View, you tell folks back home, you're dead meat. I don't know what I'd do with a couple of you, but you're dead meat. You hear me? But I'll get folks that'll call and they'll say, are you going to be home this weekend? Red light, red light. Boop, boop, boop, boop, boop. Red light. You know what that means? And don't sit there and look at me like that. Is Brother Gabbard home this weekend? Woo! Red light. Beep, beep. Is Brother Sutherland here? I don't know. Beep, beep, beep, beep. Red light. Red light. Because the next thing out of their mouth is, well, if they're not going to be here, I ain't going today. Okay. Okay. You really honor me. It really does. It really honors me. When folks care that much about my tremendous preaching and the dynamics of my great ministry and my charming personality, it just pleases me that there's folks. I'll tell you what it does. It condemns me. It condemns me, because sometimes people put me in that little gap between them and God, and I don't want God to think that I'm responsible for anybody doing anything in the kingdom of God that doesn't involve servitude to him. I don't want them to think that. Well, I'm telling you, I'm afraid Brother Hyde, I don't want them to think that. I want them to think that God is the reason they need to get up on Sunday. God is the reason they don't need to mow the yard. God is the reason you don't do laundry. God is the reason you don't wash your car. God, because on that day, you are a dead man. You are a living sacrifice. And God gets honor from you doing that. What about milking the cows? I love buttermilk. I love it. There's things you got to do. But I tell you what, there's things that we look to do and manufacture to do, and it will put you on the wrong road in a heartbeat.
Not with me. No. I'm going to shake your hand. Boy, glad to see you. Ain't seen you in 2 or 3 weeks. Sometimes that's what they say to me when I come through the door. But I'm glad to see you. Me and my wife, we get visitor cards mailed from our church. Missed you on Sunday. Listen. It's going to get a little quieter here. How can it? I don't know. Kind of sounds and acts like an ER room right now. But the next one is, when they do get there, I want them to reverence my sanctuary. If you let your children with an ink pen write in the songbook, tear up pages, peel toilet paper off in the back room like they worked for a paper company. If we allow individuals in the church to exchange criticisms and irritations and gripes and complaints in the place of the holy where you are not there to straighten out the pulpit anyway. You're not there to straighten out the song service anyway. You are there because you are a servant and you are sitting on that pew not to keep your voter registration up. You're sitting on that pew because you are a servant and you're telling God, I'm here today to reverence you and reverence this house. I'm telling you, there's a lot of church folks on shaky ground when they are in the sanctuary of the Most Holy. There has been times in the New Testament, in the Old Testament, in the New Testament, there has been times when lying to the Holy Ghost got a couple completely killed. There's been other times in the Old Testament when just reaching out to steady something that you shouldn't have even touched, it killed them right there on the spot. And I'm telling you, some of the deadness in our churches, the deadness in worship, the deadness in your prayer life, the deadness in your home, the deadness in your marriage, it don't have a thing to do with your pulpit or your preacher. It has something to do with the way that we are reverencing God in His sanctuary. Now you cannot come into the house of God. Bless me, dearly. You can't come into the house of God and try to have the blessings of revival. And the whole time in the house of God, you're not even there for the right reason. God knows this stuff. And this is terrible instructions. But at least I'm not going to call it preaching today. I'm going to call it I'm going to call it an appetizer. Brother Ralston is fixing to feed you in just a minute. So if you don't like these onion tanglers, you don't have to eat it. But I'm going to tell you. Are you going to tell them? I'm going to tell them. I am. I've never been to the sun. I've never been to the sun. You? I've never been to the sun. I've never even been to a tanning booth, the imitation of it. I've never been to the sun. And I've never been to the moon. Are you? But from time to time, I preach about the sun and the moon. So I'm qualifying that by telling you, I'm not a parent. And I don't have children. But the same Bible that's got the sun and the moon in there also has verses about the way children are to behave. Especially in the sanctuary. They went over my head when they remodeled the church. I did want cages instead of a cry room. I did want iron bars over the window instead of bulletproof glass. Oh boy, it's... Woo! Now I know how all the rest of them popes felt that didn't get picked. Listen, I'm telling you. In my short evangelism career, me and my sweetheart, we were subjected to different things, you know, different things, humorous things, funny things,
sometimes, subjected one night to a meal around the table where this child was in a high chair. They really should have had two there at the table, one for her and her mother. But it was there at the high chair, and the baby was screaming and hollering, and the pastor that we was holding a revival for was, I don't know if he was embarrassed. He probably was embarrassed, and he was irate because he was trying to stop something that probably was allowed to go on when company wasn't there. But now that company's there, we want to try to whop a knot on their little rebellious noggins. And so he said, "Shut that kid up down there!" And the mama reached over, took the child, and said, "Daddy don't love you, baby." Mama, now I'm hearing this revival, and suddenly, I didn't even want the turnip greens. You couldn't put enough vinegar on them turnip greens. I lost my appetite for the entire revival. Don't sit there and look at me like that. And I'm telling you, every time I walked in that church, up there behind that pulpit, I had the awfulest time getting it in my mind that I am a servant here doing something for God, because I knew that the biggest part of the time, there was no servanthood anywhere in that building. Now, you're quiet, but I'm going to tell you this. Sometimes in the house of God, in the very sanctuary, we've just remodeled our church. We really have. And when Blake takes a turn around that corner and that heel bumps against that wall, I mean them skid marks around the edge of that church, those are mile markers for me. They are. But I want them touched up from time to time. I want them touched up from time to time. But I'm telling you, in some of our churches, our children, it is no wonder that when they turn 17, they can speak ill and evil to their moms and their dads, because they have not been taught in the house of God what a good man the pastor is, and what a wonderful opportunity it is to sit on nice pews and beautiful carpet on the floor. They're not taught that. And that's because you let them write with Crayolas on the wall of their bedroom, but they're not taught that. And I'm just going to tell you, what moms and dads do with their children is entirely up to them, until it comes to the sanctuary, where the priest is obligated as the servant of that sanctuary. Oh, pray, honey. Listen. I don't think you should have let them bring pew-tearing toys. He's going to go put his back in the car right now. I don't think that you should bring pew-tearing toys. I don't. Here, draw a horsey. Draw a horsey for Mom. Here, take this magic marker, the indelible kind, that won't even wash out in the middle of a laundromat. Here, draw you a horsey. Draw. Draw you a horsey. I know that sometimes what we're just trying to do is to, and I know, because sometimes at our church, the kiddos go to crying, and they're children. They're children. I haven't shot one in years. They're children. Now listen, I'm saying this for every pastor in this room who has people sitting out in the congregation that goes to church there. Listen, it is not out of order for us to get up and take our children out of the sanctuary, especially if the power of God is moving and they are a distraction. And I'm not trying to be rude here, but I'm telling you, the reason some folks will just sit there, slap their hand and make them matter is because they're too lazy to get up and take them out of the sanctuary. Yeah. Or they're too embarrassed. But you don't know how bad you look to allow something to get so loud and distracting
that the Holy Ghost lifts His power on some sinner in the back of the church who can't keep his mind on what the sanctuary is for in the first place. I'm telling you, it's not a nursery. And it's not a babysitting center. And it's not a fussing aisle. And it's not a place of domestic dispute. It's a holy place. And God says, if you're going to be a servant, you reverence my sanctuary. As at a church in the United States of America, long way from here, the first service, I had a child. I knew it was going to be a rodeo from moment one. This child was allowed to get up on the back of a pew during church, and they would hand him a couple of strings, and then the parent would hold the strings with their hand on the back of the pew, and this kid would ride this horse. I wanted to take the string and do something else with it. But I knew the child needed his mother. Boy, I'm sweating, and you ought to be. I saw that, you know, boy, and I'm telling you, and there's just something about that. It's going to get quieter before it gets better. But I saw something, there was something about that that I really felt like. I don't know what that verse exactly means about casting your pearls before swine. But there's been a time or two, one place in memory, that after I got through preaching the revival, when I pulled my truck and trailer out on the road, I stepped out of the cab. I took my shoes off. I clapped them together. Out in the middle of the road, I climbed back in the truck. I slammed the door and drove an hour with the emergency brake on. Yeah. Don't sit there and look at me like that. Well, preachers ain't supposed to feel that way. You're probably right, but can you imagine how God feels when His Son died to establish a church and turn our sanctuaries into a place where the veil has been rent and everybody in this house has access to the very power and the glory of God? And sometimes He looks at it, looks like a circus. Or it looks like a battlefield. Or it looks like a judge and jury courtroom. I'm telling you, God demands of His servants a reverence in the very house of God. I ain't done. I ain't done, I ain't done, I ain't done. Yeah, you are. I ain't done. I know when I'm done. And I ain't done. You know, when the Holy Ghost moves, when the Spirit of God moves in our services, it's reverence time. Did you notice last night in the service? Hello? Did you notice yesterday in the service? Hello? Hello? Rewind. Let's go back 24 hours. Let's back up. Yesterday morning in the service, I'm up here just preaching my guts out. With no idea anywhere in the house that in the next few seconds that God is going to move across the congregation, tap a shoulder, and say this for me. And my wife gave a message in tongues yesterday. Now, I'm making a point. Last night, I was sitting up here on this platform minding my own business. Brother Sutherland was a preaching. I was engrossed into that. I mean, I was totally consumed. And all of a sudden, you heard it, didn't you? All of a sudden, who handed that man a microphone? Nobody handed him a microphone. All of a sudden, Brother Houston, God fell on him. And I'm telling you,
That message went out across this campground, and I knew that God was talking to every church between here and the great beyond. I mean, God was speaking. But this is what I want you to grab a hold of. Immediately when Brother Houston stopped, and my wife stopped, even before, and sometimes I do it, instruct, obey God. Even before any of that happened, Brother Sutherland stood in silence. Even as my wife completed it, before Brother Gabbard gave the message interpretation of the tongues yesterday morning, silent. And he got silent because there's something on the inside of us servants that knows that we ain't nothing but dust, and we ain't nothing to write home about. And if God stopped our heartbeat, we would have already brought our message to a conclusion. And if God took our breath, we would have already played our last saxophone number. We got quiet. You hear me? And that's because God has told us in different manners and different ways, be still and know that I am God. Boy, it's very, very quiet now. My God. My God. It's quiet because I am trying to reverence the house of the Lord by the very word of God. He got quiet in here during that time. Now listen, listen. I've had opportunity to hear charismatic tapes. I've had opportunity to hear the dance of the shout. I've had opportunity to listen to some of that Tommy Rot, and there was no break. There was no break. There was nothing in the service. It just acted like it's common, ordinary fare. And we can turn the tongues on when we want to, and turn the tongues off. I'm telling you, if you can, you're on the wrong road. You're on the wrong road. You hear me? If God so desired right now to stand and look down across the battlements of heaven and use Don Ingram with a message in tongues, and again across this building, somebody stood up from God and said, you shall come to the altar. Now, I'm telling you, my message is over. I don't have to finish preaching it. I don't have to finish playing it. I don't have to finish singing it. I don't have to finish. He's the author. He's the finisher. He finishes it. And sometimes we get our will in the way of Him, and we're not reverencing the sanctuary. Oh, God. All right. All right. I'm going to say it. Are you going to say it? Yeah. I'm a musician. I love it. I want to, each place is different, and I want to show you how it works here. I've watched it, a couple of services. No criticism. Everybody take a deep breath. Everything's going to be all right. You are not going to have to regurgitate and lose your breakfast. Everything's going to be fine. But I'm going to tell you, I have been in some venues where it was not fine. I'm not talking about how many musicians. I'm not talking about the level of the music. I'm not talking about any of those things. I'm talking about the reverence of the music. Because, brother, sister, music can be loud and reverent. You watch it right here. You watch them guys get on them instruments. You watch them. I mean, that guy's got that hypocritical banjo over there. Guitar on one end. Banjo on the other. I'm telling you what. Trying to find something in the Word of God. Just preach against it. Keep it. Keep it, brother, till I do. But listen. Listen. Them guys get to play and we get to shouting. Have you ever noticed what happens when this guy gets up? Don't sit there and look at me like that. I'm trying to act like him, but I can't. I'm a whole lot more like Brother Southern. But he comes across there. And when he walks up here, have you noticed? It's as if
It's as if every one of them guys just got diagnosed with leprosy. Don't look at me like that. I'm telling you, because the reference in the house of God is absolutely an order in the sight of God and in the eyes of God. And when it's in disorder, you have a rodeo, or you have the state fair, or you have a rock concert, or you have a country western concert, or you have a southern I'm telling you, when you get it out of order, but when you keep it out of order, the power of God will fall at Bond, and the power of God will fall at Dryden Road, and the power, I'm telling you, you got it. It is rude. If you do this in your church, it is rude. It's rude for you to tune your guitars while the man of God behind the pulpit is starting church. It's rude for you to do that. It really is. It really is. And there's a big difference. Well, I don't see any difference. I know it's because you're so far on that other track you can't even figure. I know it. But I want you to know this. There is a difference. Oh, yes, there is. There is a difference. Because it's all about reverence. It's all about reverence. You're not getting that, are you? It's all about reverence. And that's why some people quit church. You know why they quit church? You know why? He just quit letting me sing. Bless God, and I'm a singer. And he just quit letting me sing. And he might have if you'd been singing for the right reason. It's all about reverence. I'm not going to walk up here with this saxophone and set a cup down here in front of you and dance around like a monkey trying to get paid for my talent. It's about reverence. I have been known to pick up my saxophone and play it in an empty building just because I can. You take some people's horn away from them, guitar away from them, tambourine away from them, drum sticks away from them, they'll quit the sanctuary. Yes, they will. And really and truthfully, we should be like car lots used to be. We should buy them their first tank of gas. I'd rather not have you there than have you making a bunch of racket for the wrong reason. I'd rather not have you there than for God to be looking down saying, you're offending me, you might as well go to Wendy's. You're offending me, you might as well. I'm telling you, and that puts the responsibility upon the old man of God standing up there behind the pulpit. We become the representative, and sometimes we have to, is anybody getting this? I'm talking about the servants. I'm talking about being servants. All of us being servants. And if we can get that right, God looks back in that verse and says, I'll let it rain on you. Woo! If you reverence my church and reverence my name, I'll let it rain on you when everybody else is in a drought. Sister Phyllis Pollard, I can't hug her every time we see each other because it would start something. But me and Sister Phyllis, we come out of the same little church over in Karnak, Illinois. She was just a few years my senior, actually. She was more in tune with the age of my brother. But out of our little church at Karnak, which has not been noted for producing mega amounts of holiness, there came a Phyllis Curzine who found a Don Pollard. There came a Tammy Curzine who found an Alan Harris. There came a Joey Height who found a Trisha Height. Are you listening to me?
out of that little sanctuary. And that little sanctuary wasn't a holiness church per se. I can't remember ever hearing Brother Vernon McClellan say a thing about hair or makeup. I can't, in all my years going there, I never heard him talk in tongues. In all my years going there, I never heard my pastor do any of those things. But I'm telling you, there was a reference about that sanctuary, and God honored it. Are you listening to me? God honored it. I may not be the best representative that Brother Gabbard has ever had to stand up here on this platform, but I'm telling you, I'm one of them. And I'm one of them because I came out of a place that reverenced God, and the rain kept coming down, and it watered two or three young people, and we're still in the work of God today. Do you think that I don't know that Brother Shad McDonald would make a better day speaker than me? You think I don't know that? Have you ever heard him preach? Huh? Okay. I rest my case. Do you think that I don't know? Randy Webb, you got to watch him. You got to watch him. Because in the middle of him being likable, he'll bust you right between. He's good at doing stuff like that. And then look at you and say, you're not helping me. Of course we're not. We can't even breathe. You knocked the breath out of us 30 seconds ago. You think I don't know he wouldn't make a better day speaker? You think I don't know that? I know. You ever heard any of my tapes? I have. Whoa! I'm telling you, I've heard them. But I know this one little thing right here and right now. You keep his servant business straight. God will let it rain on you when a lot of folks will wonder, how in the world is it raining on that guy? Well, it's raining. It's not raining on him for his looks. It's not raining on him for his wife. It's raining on him because he has never lost his place of what he really is. And that is a servant. I don't deserve the $10 bill you put in my offering, but I thank you for it. My little church back over in southern Missouri, according to the scriptures, honors tithes and offerings. And I know that when Brother Gabbard handed me the envelope, that it was offering. I know that. But I'm telling you, and I mean this from my heart, I go nowhere feeling like that is due me. I'm bringing this to the table. If there's a tip involved, thank you very much. If there's not, I'm just doing my job. Oh, it's so quiet in here right now. And God will not honor lazy preachers. God will not honor them. He won't honor guys that won't study. Open your mouth and God will feel it. Yeah, if you take a nap outside, open your mouth, you're liable to find all kinds of feelings. Oh, boy, it's quiet. Pray, sweetheart. I should have quit a while ago when it was raining. I should have. But I tell you, I have noticed this, and I have been aware of this. I mean, in our churches, you know, sometimes in big old organizational churches, sometimes they have some things right. I mean, they're just by the order and by the line, and there's no move there of the Spirit of God. But I'm telling you, sometimes they reverence in the right way the sanctuary of God and the ministry. And I'm going to tell you this, and I'm quitting. Brother Ryan Ralston is going to come up here, sweep up all these pieces, and try to put this puzzle back together again. But I'm going to tell you that God said. No, I'm not going to tell you that God said. I'm going to show you that God said, I will let it rain in due season. I'll give peace in the land. I'll get rid of the evil beasts that come in your direction. I will have respect to you.
I will walk among you. Boy, I'm telling you, that's a trade that I'm willing to take right now. I'm willing to take it right now because I don't know what to do with demons. I don't know what to do with evil beasts. So I'm going to do what I know I can do and watch God stand up and say, because you respected me, I'm going to give you a revival. Because you respected me, I'm going to allow you to lay hands on somebody and they're going to get healed. I'm telling you, that's God looking at us saying, if you'll do the right thing, I will reward you for it. Now listen, listen, when you've been as sick as me and my wife, has many hospital visits, when they've started making IV bags with your name on it, no, don't grab that one, that's the Heights, they'll be here in a day or two. When you've done that, you know, you don't get a lot of things coming out of our church about mighty, mighty healings, because sometimes I'm too sick to pray for them. Oh, God. But Brother Joe Bean walked in one night, and he said, I would like the church to pray for me. I have been diagnosed with cancer, and I would like God to help me. And I'm telling you, before we could get the bottle of oil and attack this thing, Brother Joe Bean, before we could get the bottle of oil and attack him, Brother Bean had the microphone and he started, walk around me, Jesus. Walk around. What? I'm telling you, here I'm standing here with a bottle of oil, wondering when I was going to get to do my thing. And he's down here at the altar. Walk around me, Jesus. Just a singing. So I put the oil bottle down. Yeah. I went to singing. Walk around. He walked out of that service without being prayed for. Walked into our service the next weekend. Healed. Now don't sit there and look at me like that. Well, what have you got in the water there, West Plains? Ain't got anything in the water. Got that verse that says, I'll walk among you. I'll walk among you. And when God heard that man saying, walk around me, Jesus. Walk around. The Lord looked over and said, I need to run down there for just a few minutes. I'll be right back. Are you listening to me? If you do right, you can be healed. If you do right, your children can be called to preach. You've got to do right. Just looking. Just looking. Walk around me, Jesus. Walk around us, Jesus. Walk around. We've reverenced your sanctuary. We've lived holy and righteous. We've kept our music as making it unto the Lord. We've done everything that we possibly can. Would you walk around us? You said you would. You said you would. You said you'd let it rain. You said you'd drive the beast of cancer right out of our midst. You said you'd do it. Parkinson's,
carcasses walk around Jesus. Walk around. We're not taking an offering for a new screen to show movies on Wednesday night. We're not. We're not putting our choirs on the platform to compete with area churches' choirs. We're not. We're trying to stay a servant on the right side of the road. And right now we're looking to you and telling you we've run into something.

And that should put a holiness upon every one of you to think that God at this very moment is looking at us. Brother Hyatt, my ministry is at a standstill. Brother Hyatt, I'm not sure about my children because I've done as much as I can. I've done as much as I can. And they're still, I know it. I know it works that way sometimes. I know it does. You know what I do about that? I just walk around and see around the next hallelujah if you don't run right into him saying, I knew he's going to be here. And I decided to come down and be where you're at today and make it as if it never was. I'm in this place right now and I've got church trouble. I mean church trouble that's trying to sap the very life out of my veins. I'm in this tabernacle right now and I'm a Sunday school teacher. And I'm at the point now where I dread Sundays. I don't know what else to say. I don't know what else to color. I don't know what else to talk about. I don't know. I'm a musician, and they never let me play, and I can play better. So, oh my God, which brings me to the close of this little exercise. If you know you're doing right, and you know He has promised to be walking among us in this place right at this very moment, who would not want to take a chance on meeting him personally before they walk out of this room? Father, I have finished this week, basically, the work that you sent me to do here. Only one of these messages can I truthfully say that I had forethought and foreknowledge about before I left the house, or the net would not have been in the trunk of the car at an opportune time. But the first day and today have been ordained of God by the mouth of two or three witnesses, starting with Russell McDonald this morning, who let me know that I was on the right track, and don't be dismayed. Oh my God, if I have ever in my life been in a pulpit and opened my Bible and spoke the things of God, I have been standing in the presence of the stare of God today. Oh God, and I really, really, really, really, really feel unworthy. I really feel unworthy. I'm fixing to hand this microphone to Brother Gabbert. Oh my goodness, I can't tell if this silence that's going on right now is us that are just absolutely bored to tears, or us recognizing that the Spirit of God is in this place. And a few of you should have already stepped out and you just didn't want to. I'm going to hand this microphone back to Brother Gabbert. I know what he's going to do. He's going to look at you and he's going to say, if you need the Lord to walk around in your situation, if you need him to walk around in your situation, and you are walking as close to the path of obedience as you possibly can, then what you need from God may be as close as you stepping out, coming this direction, reaching your hand out to heaven and say, how may I serve you? How may I serve you right now? How may I serve you as a better missionary? How may I serve you as a better pastor at the Calvary Pentecostal Tabernacle? How may I serve you how may I serve you? And the thing that'll just absolutely knock you over with a feather will be when you round one of the corners.

0: and he'll be standing there to lay his hands on you. Oh, God, in this house, right here, right now, without a bottle of oil and anything to be said or done, somebody could take a couple of steps out in an aisle and be healed simply because he's walking around this building right now. Somebody in this room could take two steps out of a pew, raise their hands, and get the baptism of the Holy Ghost without seeking 3.5 years, simply by raising their head, saying, "My God, I'm doing the best that I can, and I know that the Lord is a-walking around in this place." The next sound you hear may be somebody that's never given a message in tongues in their life. The next sound that you hear may be somebody that's never had an inkling whatsoever that God was going to use them in one of the outstanding gifts that we're instructed to pray earnestly for. You had no idea that God was going to do that. Some pastor here today had no idea that by the time he gets back home on Sunday, he's going to have such a move of God on Sunday morning. And all because of the reverence of the... I tell you, I don't know what else to tell you. I tell you, if Brother Joe Bean was here, he'd sing "Walk Around Me, Jesus," and instruct some of you all to do the same. I tell you, Brother Pollard is here, and that man of God would turn around and look at you and instruct you that whatever trial that you're facing, be it financial, sickness, spiritual, or whatever, a good old walk around will sometimes put you right in contact with him that's been watching your walk all along. Oh my God. Anybody get the Holy Ghost yet? Anybody get the Holy Ghost yet? I'm telling you, anybody step out an aisle and get the Holy Ghost yet? I ain't trying to be crazy here. I'm just wondering, is there anybody in this room that stepped out and said, "I'm doing my best, honoring you, worshiping you. I'm being reverent to you. I'm reverent to the house and your pastor, and I'm reverent to the Word of God, and I listen to it, and I know you saved me, and I know you delivered me." Then step out. Step out on the very fact that God said, "I'll rain on you. I'll rain on you." Step out on the very fact that God said, "I'll walk among you." You ain't just going to have a bond camp meeting and have to go over on the name of the speakers. I'll walk among you. I'll be as close in the youth service with young men who we don't even know their last name.
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3: This service tonight, may the Lord's great will be done. Praise God. 1 Timothy chapter 4. I charge thee therefore before God and the Lord Jesus Christ, who shall judge the quick and the dead at his appearing and his kingdom. Preach the word. Be instant in season, out of season. Reprove, rebuke, exhort with all longsuffering and doctrine. For the time will come when they will not endure sound doctrine, but after their own lusts shall they heap to themselves teachers having itching ears, and they shall turn away their ears from the truth and shall be turned unto fables. Watch thou in all things, endure affliction, do the work of an evangelist, make full proof of thy ministry. For I am now ready to be offered. The time of my departure is at hand. I fought a good fight. I finished my course. I have kept the faith. In his last hour, Paul said, they shall turn away their ears from the truth and shall be turned unto fables. I don't mean to be accusative tonight, but allow me to ask the question, what are you giving your time to? Truth or fable? Amen. Titus chapter 1, verse 14, not giving heed to Jewish fables and commandments of men that turn from the truth. Amen. 2 Peter, maybe I should read Titus 1, 14. Praise God. Let's read 2 Peter 1, 16. Moreover, I will endeavor, 15th verse gives us a little bit of the summity of the hour. I will endeavor that after my decease, it's Peter's last decree too. It's close to Peter's last hour too. He said to have these things always in remembrance. For we have not followed cunningly devised fables when we made known unto you the power and coming of our Lord Jesus Christ, but were eyewitnesses of his majesty. Peter is simply saying this is not a made-up story. This is not fiction but fact. We were eyewitnesses of it. Amen. I'd like to preach for a little while tonight on the truth crisis. Truth crisis. Anybody that's followed in any measure in the media today, the Simpson trial, know that truth is mighty hard to come by in these days. Amen. We're in a truth crisis. There's so much fable and so much untruth that even sometimes what truth you might hear is colored by men's effort to sell a story. And you don't know how much truth is in the truth. Amen. Something might have happened, but if you ever read your own account of what happened to you, as sometimes has been the case when I happen to be eyewitnesses, if you happen to read about it later in the newspaper, you wouldn't hardly recognize the story. Amen. They fixed it up to where it'd sell more papers, if you please. Amen. Here I've mentioned to you two or three different places about fables. I looked in the dictionary a while ago to see what fables was. And you know what it said? One of the meanings of fables is fiction. Amen. We don't expect much else out of the world. Oh boy, of us making of books, there is no end tonight. Amen. And I'm not here to build a foundation against all fiction per se. There may be some things we can learn in some fiction. Amen. If I read fiction, I like for it to be almost documentary. Amen. I like for it to be filled with enough facts that it's real. Amen. But what is fiction anyway? If you happen to buy a book that says fiction, and even today we have what we call Christian fiction. And there's so much of that that a lot of people don't know the difference between fiction and truth. Amen. What is all this fiction today that's being poured out on the bookstands? Amen. One man said, I didn't coin the phrase. He said, fiction is lying on paper. Amen. Did you get it? Fiction is lying on paper. Amen. Well, amen. Then someone comes along and reads the story and says, that'll make a good movie. And so they get talented characters that take on the names of the story that never happened. Amen. And they make a movie out of it. Amen. They add a touch of romance, a touch of illicit sex, a touch of bad language here and there to make it sound real life. Amen. They take these dirty, low-down characters who are not worth wiping your feet on, and they take some of the most handsome men to play the part, and some of the most beautiful women to play the role, and they call them stars. Amen. After they make two or three movies of a particularly good story like Gone with the Wind. Amen. She only wrote one book. I don't remember her name. Amen. I don't remember the star's name. I think one of them's name was Star. And the other's name was Rhett or something like that. Amen. Best I remember. I've never read the book. I just excerpts here and there. Amen. And they've made about three or four movies of it. Amen. They've even got a museum, I think. I can't attest to that. Amen. But nobody really knows whether Gone with the Wind made Atlanta famous or Atlanta made Gone with the Wind famous. Whether Gone with the Wind made the Civil War famous or the Civil War made Gone with the Wind famous. Amen. But add enough romance and enough of this and enough of that. Amen. To appeal to the flesh. And you got a full-blown bestseller in our time. Amen. And you know what it is? It's fables. And do you know what's taken up most of our people's time, even church people's time? Yes, you guessed it. It's the lies on paper that the world calls fiction. Amen. Amen. Oh, yes. And then we've got Christian fiction that is so twisted, it causes me to chuckle sometimes. I read these books, it's supposed to be Bible-based. And I wonder why in the world they didn't read the Bible before they wrote them. Amen. They're so unbiblical, yet supposed to be biblical. Amen. Glory to God. And when the writer, I can't remember the writer right off, but it's a woman with a name that sounds like a man. Amen. Wrote about Apostle Paul. She didn't get too far down in the story till you knew who she was. She was a Romanist because she had Paul burning candles and praying to a crucifix. Amen. Taking the type communion that the Roman church does. The Bible said that we have not followed cunningly devised fables, or let me scrap the word fiction, lies. Amen. But we have followed the truth of God. Hallelujah. Nowadays, sin has become so available that it's everywhere. It's very difficult for your life not to be affected sometime, some way, in some measure, if not out of curiosity, if nothing else, amen, by things that never happen, untrue, that make and sell books and movies and tapes today. Amen. Men create legends built on lies, and then build museums and even cities. What are they building on? They're building on sand. So much lie, so much truth, that were made to cry with Pilate, amen, when he and Jesus were alone together. And finally Pilate cries out, "What is truth?" Amen. Jesus said, "I speak the words of truth." Paul said, "I speak the words of truth and soberness." Peter said, "I speak the truth. I'm an eyewitness." Hallelujah. Did you know that God don't want us taking our time with a lot of things that the world calls entertainment? And I can give you a scripture that'll tell you why. Philippians chapter 4, "Therefore, my brethren, dearly beloved and longed for, my joy and crown, so stand fast in the Lord, my dearly beloved. I beseech Euodias and beseech Syntyche that they be of the same mind in the Lord. And I entreat thee also, true yoke fellow, help these women which labored with me in the gospel, with Clement also, and with other my fellow laborers whose names are in the book of life." That's the book that we need to really be concerned about. There's a lot of books today that are good and helpful, and they contribute to our education. But you can be uneducated and have your name in the book of life. But if you've got a degree, if you're a doctor, if you have a complete education in your field and don't have your name in God's book, you're out of luck, brother. You've lost it all. Amen. Rejoice in the Lord always. Rejoice in what? In the Lord. Amen. Glory to God. Well, amen. If you rejoice in the Lord, you can get your eyes off everything else and everybody else. Amen. I walked into an office of a lady who had had some terrible misfortunes in her life, and she was spending her time in the days watching serials on TV. Amen. She was barely able to turn off the idiot box to talk to me. Amen. Because she was all wrapped up in her stories. Amen. Here's what she said. She said, "When I watch these people and all the trouble that they're in," she said, "I'm able to forget about mine." Amen. She might have been like one dear sister in the early days. Amen. It came to church and said, "Pray for Ma Perkins. She's in a terrible mess." Amen. Oh, glory to God. Truth is what we need. Not fables. Listen to what he said. "Be careful. Rejoice in the Lord always. Again I say rejoice. Let your moderation be known unto all men." That's your kindness, your goodness, your generosity, your Christian spirit and charity. "Let your moderation be known unto all men. The Lord is at hand." Now, with that scenario fully drawn, the fact that the Lord is at hand before us, he said, "Be careful for nothing." Don't be over anxious about anything. Don't worry about anything. You'll have enough loads to carry without worrying. Amen. "Be careful for nothing, but in everything, by prayer and supplication, with thanksgiving, let your requests be made known unto God. And the peace of God, which passeth all understanding, shall keep your hearts and minds through Christ Jesus." Amen. And listen to this. "Finally, brethren," this is the last word to the Philippian. "Finally, brethren," the last admonition, "whatsoever things are true." Amen. Let me go to the last part of that. Amen. Think on these things. What are we supposed to give our mind and thoughts to? Things that's true. What should we give our children to dwell on? Things that's true. Amen. Many times our children are already hardened by the time they reach the tender age for God to convict them by the things that have colored their minds and filled their hearts. We need to take them to church. They're going to be invaded with enough stuff at the very best. Can you say amen? They're going to be deluged with enough stuff at the very best in the name, if you will, of education. Amen. I want to clarify again that all fiction is not necessarily bad. If it's something that could have really happened, if it's true to life, it is not necessarily bad. And some things we can learn, but we must learn to be very rationalistic when it comes to things that are not true. Amen. Finally, brethren, whatsoever things are true, think on these things. Whatsoever things are honest, think on these things. Amen. What about your video? What about your TV program? What about what entertains you? Amen. Whatsoever things are honest, whatsoever things are just, whatsoever things are pure, whatsoever things are lovely, whatsoever things are of good report, if there be any virtue, and if there be any praise, think on these things. That's why I'm preaching tonight by the direction of the Lord. I trust we're in a truth crisis today. Men have heard so many lies that they'd rather hear lies than hear the truth. They'd rather hear flattery than hear the truth. Isn't it so? Isn't it so? Oh yes, it sounds much better than the truth. And I'm not saying that we're always supposed to tell all the truth about everybody. Sometimes we just need to keep our trap shut. Amen. Fella came up to Brother Huff and said, I believe that a preacher ought to tell it like it is. And Brother Huff said, is that so? Your wife's fat. He didn't like that. Wife didn't like it neither. Some things it's better off unsaid. Amen. Glory to God. You're liable to wind up with a pulp knot on your head. Amen. Telling the truth. Sometimes the truth, amen, is better not said. Sometimes the truth told about your neighbors can amount to little more than gossip. Hey, did you hear what happened? I just can't hardly wait to tell you. Amen. Don't you tell nobody, because if you do, amen, I'll know it's you that told it, and you're the only one I've told. Lying right then, 15 people already been in line. You told them the same thing. Amen. Glory to God. Brethren, whatsoever things are true, we need to be careful in these last days lest we build upon the sand. Building, building on the sand. Building houses that won't stand. Amen. Oh God, building, building on the sand. Whatsoever things are honest, whatsoever things are just, whatsoever things are pure, you'll have enough invasion of your precious little old mind just driving down the highway as innocent as a lamb. Amen. And reading the signboards, trying to get from here to there. Amen. You have enough to contend with going through the cash register, somebody said. Amen. The tabloids. Not a word of truth in the whole bunch. They make their living by peddling lies. Are blowing truth or gossip so out of proportion that they spread it all over the place. Amen. What should happen in the Simpson case? They ought to put the lid on it, shut up, and keep it in California. The unholy contagion of family quarrels and violence is spreading throughout the whole United States as a result of it. Amen. You hear so much of the lie, it becomes a part of your makeup. And for some strange reason, psychologically, the devil uses the lie to cause violence in your house. Amen. Somebody can commit suicide and then publicly announce it over TV, and the law enforcement agencies and the life squads all over the United States, where NBC and ABC and CBS and UPI travels, they gear up for a rash of suicides in every county, every city, because somebody heard it and they imitate what they hear. Amen. I'm here to tell you that some things don't need to be exploded and blown out of proportion and told to the world. Amen. When King Saul was killed and blessed Jonathan was killed with him, amen, David said, don't publish it in Gath and in Gilgal, lest the daughters of the Philistines rejoice. Don't let him know. Amen. And he cries, how are the mighty fallen? And he forgets the failures of Saul. And bless Jonathan, caught in circumstances, and he weeps for one of his erstwhile heroes. And he cries and he says, how are the mighty fallen? I'll tell you one thing about David's tears. At least the young men, at least the young ladies, at least the generation coming on can aspire to the good there was in Saul. When David weeps and cries, how are the mighty fallen? Amen. David would have spared Absalom. Amen. In fact, he gave strict orders to that effect. Amen. Amen. Guard that young man. Amen. Don't kill that young man. But Joab was calloused and hard. And when someone reports that Absalom is caught in the oak tree, amen, Joab rushes to the scene, thrusts darts through his heart, daggers through his life, and the life blood ran out of Absalom. Amen. Joab was of a different spirit than David. Amen. You know what David did? He wept. And he cried, oh! You could have heard him all over Zion's Hill. You could have heard him clear down to the temple. As he wept, ah, Absalom, my son, would God that I had died instead of you. Amen. Amen. David had the right spirit. Huh? He was propagating the right thing. How are the mighty fallen? Who are you talking about, David? That guy that chased you and tried to kill you and would have killed you if he'd have got a chance. Is that who you're talking about? Forget about that, David. David is saying he was mighty. And he's fallen. And that's why I'm weeping. You know what he did? When a runner came and said, I found Saul and his sons, amen, in bad shape, He fell on his sword and he wasn't dead yet. He begged me to kill him, so I killed him. You know what David did to that messenger? Amen. You guessed it. He had him executed. He said, you ought to have been afraid to touch God's anointed. Amen. And so we've got to find a delicate balance, praise God, between right and wrong, between truth and fiction, praise God, and take our stand for the truth. Build a house on the foundation of truth. And truth is not always what we think. There's three sides, somebody said, to every story. My side, your side, and what really happened. Amen. And we may not come to the whole truth till we get to judgment. Amen. And there's so much good in the worst of us, and so much bad in the best of us. It ill behooves what's left of us to say very much about the rest of us. Amen. Glory to God. We need to be careful sometimes in even telling the truth, lest we get in the same spirit, amen, that Louise and her neighbor gets in and Snuffy Smith, amen, amen, gossiping over the fence. Amen. Oh yeah, amen. But men have turned to the fable. They've turned to the fiction. They've turned to the untruth. They've lived a lie so long. I listened to lies so long. They've begun to live a lie themselves. Hitler said, tell a lie. Make it big and tell it often. And most of the people will believe you. And the whole nation of Germany followed that arch deceiver to oblivion. And they've just now tore down some of their walls and came out of the dark ages of those awful times when the Antichrist, the arch deceiver, Adolf Hitler, reigned and sought to rule in Europe. He was able to get some to follow. He even had the blessing of Rome. He even had the blessing of Italy and Mussolini. Amen. And even some in France were his confederates. Amen. He even sold his bill of goods, amen, to many in North Africa and many in the Arab world. They had great hopes of soaring to new heights on the foundation of Hitler's lie. No, a lie is not good enough for you. No, a bigger lie is not something it's good to hide behind. Tear all those altars down and come to the altar of truth and bow before the cross of Calvary. Hallelujah. Brother, that's true. And that's honest. And that's just. And that's pure. And that's lovely. We're supposed to think on lovely things. We're supposed to think on things that are of good report. Amen. Not General Hospital. And as your stomach turns, amen, you're supposed to think on good things. If there be any virtue, praise God. You say, Brother Collins, if I grew up like that, I'd just be an old sheltered prune and I wouldn't be able to know what's going on in the world. Hallelujah! You're better off. Praise God. Amen. I like to keep up on current events. You do? I like to keep up on the sports. You do? Amen. Hey, that crowd's being invaded by AIDS. Those that have sold their lives and give their time for the idolatry of sports, they become the idols We're finding out that some of the things they're doing in their spare time and in their leisure time is not necessarily honest and of good report and of virtue. Amen. Amen. The biggest idolatry that's going on in the United States today is the worship of sports idols. To show how far gone we are with our idolatry, amen, a common ordinary laboring man may make $30,000 or $40,000 a year, amen, where a football player, a basketball star, or a baseball star may knock down $5 million a year. That shows to what ends we'll go in our distorted view of what's important in 1995. Amen. Oh, yes, men love their idols and they'll pay for them. They'll pay to go see them. They'll give more for their idols to support them and to stand for them. They'll build the biggest mausoleums, the biggest buildings you ever saw, amen, and call them, amen, gymnasiums and football stadiums, huh? Bowing at the feet of the sports idol. Amen. If there be any praise, think on these things. I know all about what sports does to young men. I almost sold my soul in my early Christian experience to become, if I could, a champion baseball player. God nipped that in the bud. And thank God, even though I almost lost my soul over baseball, I never did learn how to play basketball. I never did learn how to play football. I never did learn how to play hockey. Amen. I never did learn how to play a whole lot of other games. Amen. Why? I busied myself in the things that were pure, in the things that were true, in the things that were honest, in the things that were just, in the things that were pure, the things that were lovely, the things that are of good report. Amen. If there was any virtue, any praise, I'd give my life to it and sold out to God as a teenager for God. Amen. And boy, you sure missed a lot. Hallelujah. I'm glad I did. I'm glad I stood for Jesus and let the world go by. And I may sound so old-fashioned and outdated and antique to you tonight, amen, but I'm glad I do, thank God. I'm glad that truth is the thing that's going to prevail at last. Hallelujah. And I'll never be sorry I didn't follow fables. But there's going to be a whole bunch that gave their mind and their time to the lie instead of the truth. It's going to be sorry when they come to judgment. Paul said, it's about over for me. Amen. I'm about ready to be offered. They're going to chop my head off tomorrow. Amen. Praise God. And he said, it's come to this. Men will not endure sound doctrine. They'll have heap up to themselves teachers having itching ears. And they'll be turned away from the truth to fables. But I'm finishing my course. And I'm going to claim my crown. Amen. Things may change, Peter said, after my decease, but I'd just like for you to know we've not followed cunningly devised fables, carefully written, carefully documented fiction and lies. Amen. But we were eyewitnesses of the truth. How many's glad for old time religion? You're glad for the cross. And if we'll bear the cross, we can wear the crown. on, stand with me tonight. Amen. We may be closer to the end than you think tonight. I trust tonight you'll be blessed by my feeble message, that you're not considered a mere outburst of the irrationality, but you will bow before God and say, Lord, I want the truth. I want the thing that's right. I want the thing that will save. Amen. Lord, there's a whole lot of truth in this world. I'd be better off without, because the world's got its color on it. It's got its taint and its flavor attached to it. It's got its price tag attached to it. Amen. And as Pilate cries, what is truth? Amen. We can say, sanctify them

for the fables that the world continues to pile up at tremendous expense. May the primary place in our mind be occupied by the truth of God. Amen. I went into a Christian home, a prominent member of a Pentecostal church in town a few years ago. Amen. He was watching the All Gospel station. Amen. You know, a lot of the All Gospel stations are playing some of the old movies. Amen. That God condemned me of going to when I was a kid. They're so nice that they become family entertainment in these last days. Amen. Because Elisha LeRoux got saved. Amen. Some of them are playing his old movies back again. So he was watching All Gospel in the daytime on TV. I went in the next room to pray for his wife, and she had her idiot box going full blast too. She's already gone to face the judgment, but she was watching her cereals. Amen. Couch potatoes, folks. Sold out to lies. Wasting their time for things that never happened. And a gospel that don't deliver you from anything that has no cross. Come on tonight. Let's shell down the corn. Let's go all the way with God. Let's let Jesus have first place in our lives. Let's let Him really be Lord like He deserves to be. Let's give Him our minds. It may take some doing. It may be painful at first to empty your life of everything that's bad and fill it with good stuff. But you can do it. A lot of people have. Amen. Come on tonight. Would you surrender your all to Christ? Would you kneel and let Jesus take that load of guilt that plagued you tonight? Would you let Jesus break the chains that drag you down and sap your spirituality? You don't have to be satisfied one more day of going through the motions. You can have a real experience. You can have truth. You can have power. You can have reality tonight.

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1: 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Collins. Up next, another great message from L.L. Collins.
2: Amen. I say then, hath God cast away his people? God forbid. For I also am an Israelite of the seed of Abraham and of the tribe of Benjamin. That indicates to us that all Jews that want to can be saved today if they will. Amen. They can be saved. Paul was a Jew. All the apostles were Jews. Amen. All the writers of this Bible were Jews. And they all got saved. Jews can get saved if they want to. And what a wonderful day it is for them if they'll get in. Amen. Israel has been blessed. One of the reasons they've been blessed so good in these last days is because they're supported by the good old United States of America, which has a Christian foundation. Amen. And they're trying at a breakneck speed to Americanize Israel as fast as they can. I mean, they've got new thoroughfares around Jerusalem. I mean, four-lane roads around the Mount of Olives. You don't go over Scopus anymore. You go around it. Amen. And it's easier for me to get lost. Things are really changing in Palestine. Amen. And they're Americanizing the place, much to the chagrin of folks who'd like to see things stay a whole lot like they were. They filled it with houses. They filled it with apartments. They filled it with high rises. They filled it with shopping malls. And amen. And they're Americanizing it just as fast as they can. I said all that to say this. The Jews have been blessed by the support of the United States of America. Amen. That's not the only reason they've been blessed in Israel. Another reason they've been blessed is because it's time for it. It's late, folks. Amen. And it's time for them to be blessed. Praise God. I say then, if God cast away his people, God forbid. For I also am an Israelite of the seed of Abraham, of the tribe of Benjamin. Paul knew what tribe he belonged to. And, amen, Israelites, most all of them know what tribe they belong to. And those that don't are going to find out. Amen. This false teaching, you know, British Israel, so-called doctrine. Herbert Armstrong and his son Garner Ted, you know, are the chief progenitors of that occultic teaching. Amen. It's not necessarily new, but they teach the British Israel doctrine real strongly. It's a lie, and secondarily, it's not necessary. It's not necessary to be a member of a tribe of Benjamin or Issachar or Dan or Ephraim or Manasseh to be saved. Are to be blessed. We're in a totally different economy today where everybody can be blessed, and that's what the 11th chapter of Romans teaches. Amen. God hath not cast away his people which he foreknew. Wot ye not? That's old English for don't you know. Wot means no. Know ye not when the scripture saith of Elias, how he maketh intercession to God against Israel, saying, Lord, they've killed my prophets and dig down thine altars, and I am left alone, and they seek my life. But what saith the answer of God unto them? I reserve to myself 7,000 men which have not bowed the knee to the image of Baal. Amen. Now get a load of this. Even so then at this present time also there is a remnant according to the election of grace. Hallelujah. There's still a goodly bunch of Jews that's saved. Amen. A lot of them's preaching the gospel. Amen. One of the first evangelists I can remember at Old Union Hill Church was a nearly blind Jew. He had to hold his watch way up here close to his eye to see it. Brother Joseph and his wife, Sister Joseph, they came to Old Union Hill Church way out in the country. Amen. Brother Fred Hatfield and Brother Harold take care of the church out there. And Old Union Hill was witnessing a revival as a little boy. I sat with my legs dangling over the edge of the front seat in Old Union Hill Church at 5 years or six. Amen. And heard Sister Joseph, that Jewish wife of that Jewish preacher, tell about Jesus. The story of little Tom. How that Jesus came into that little boy's heart out on the street. Amen. How that he died in the hospital. But before he did, amen, he led the doctor and the nurses to Jesus. Praise God. Amen. Touched my heart. I wanted to get saved and take Jesus in my heart right then. Amen. And if I'd have done what I should have done, I'd have got saved right then. If I'd have had any help or knew how, amen, I'd have got saved right then. Amen. When I wanted to go to the altar at Field Creek Church and told Mama just a little later on in another one of those revivals, just a little boy, Mama said, see if your daddy will take you. Well, my dad was with a spit and whittle club on the outside most of the time. He didn't hardly come in big lot of time, didn't stay long when he did. My dad take his little boy to the altar? Surely you jest. Oh, if I'd have got saved then. If I'd have got saved then, I might have started preaching when I was 11 like Vance Havner did. Praise God. And what a wonderful thing it would have been to give my whole life to God and the ministry. Amen. But I said all that to tell you that I still remember that almost blind Jewish preacher. Remember his name, Brother Joseph. Well, what about that? Amen. Was he an Ephraimite or a Manassite? His name was Joseph. Well, praise God. Amen. The so-called lost tribes are not necessarily lost. Amen. They're lost in the sense that they don't know Jesus as a whole, but they're still a token group that know God, even to this present time also, there's a remnant according to the election of grace. Amen. How does election work in grace? Well, it works like this. Like the black preacher said, I believe God's a-voting for me, and the devil's a-voting against me. And whichever way I vote gets it. Praise God. Do you like to win an election this morning? Huh? You like to be elected by grace this morning? Well, vote for Jesus. Amen. Give your heart and life to Jesus. Praise God. And if by grace, then it is no more of works. That was very important to preach in that day. We can't hardly imagine how important it was. Because the biggest Bible-believing group, that is, a group that believed in the Old Testament, was the Jews and the Judaists and the Judaizers.

have a new one. They wanted to patch up the old one. And Jesus said, we're not going to patch up the old one. You put a new patch on an old garment. Why, first thing you know, it'll tear where it's joined to the old, and the rent will be made worse. Amen. So we're not going to patch up the old garment. We're going to cast it aside completely and get a brand new garment. We're not going to fill the old bottle that was emptied out with new wine. We're going to fill a new bottle with new wine. So we're going to do away with the gospel of works altogether. Amen. And we're going to preach the gospel of grace. Now, you say grace. I say grace, but I don't say, as some teach, grace plus nothing. I believe in grace that works. Amen. Under the law, you worked and did the law of Moses to get saved. Under grace, you believe on Jesus Christ and work because you are saved. Amen. Under the law, you kept the Ten Commandments to get saved. Under grace, you give Christ your heart and keep the Ten Commandments plus because you are saved. Amen. I believe in grace that works. Do you? Amen. Well, praise God. It's not any good. Grace that don't work is a disgrace. Grace that presumes on God and uses the gospel of grace as an excuse of doing nothing is not grace at all. It's a disgrace. Amen. But that's in essence, in a nutshell, the doctrine of grace versus works. What then? Israel hath not obtained that which he seeketh for, but the election have obtained it, and the rest were blinded. Amen. The rest were blinded. A few elected to follow Christ. Therefore, they became the children of the election. Amen. That's where Matthew 24 comes in. He said, he shall gather his elect from the four winds of heaven. There will still be a group of Jews that will trust God enough, believe Christ enough, even in the great tribulation, that when Jesus comes back again visibly and gloriously from heaven, he will gather his elect. That is, those who in the midst of the great tribulation elected finally and eventually to follow Christ and to accept him as the Messiah. He shall gather those elect from the four winds of heaven when he comes back. He won't fail to gather any of his jewels, his true Jews. Amen. He'll find them. Amen. He knows where they are right now. You believe that? Say amen. Amen. But the rest were blinded. That's the whole nation, for the most part, were blinded. And that's a terrible thing. You have a hard time getting through to anybody that is a Jew. They're still praying, but they're blinded. They're still going through the motions, but they're blinded. Every city in the world, you will find them going through the motions, but they're blind. Amen. But God has a destiny for them. According to it is written, God has given them a spirit of slumber, eyes that they should not see, and ears that they should not hear unto this day. And David saith, let their table be made a snare, and a trap and a stumbling block, and a recompense unto them. Let their eyes be darkened that they may not see, and bow down their back alway. And oh, how that's so true this morning, as most of the people that claim to be the sons of Abraham. I say, then have they stumbled that they should fall? God forbid, but rather through their fall, salvation has come unto the Gentiles, for to provoke them to jealousy. Amen. You ought to know why God pours out his blessing and his power upon us today as the church, and blesses America, who houses
a great portion of those that

0: to cling to the old rugged cross and still embrace the fundamental truths of God's Word, God is trying to provoke them to a holy emulation, praise God. Now, if the fall of them be the riches of the world, notice that, the riches of the world, why are we doing so well? Because they fell. That's why we're doing so well. Amen. Not that they can't, but they won't. They wouldn't. Amen. They wouldn't do like the Bible said. They wouldn't accept Christ. They wouldn't teach their children and their children's children. They taught them against Christ. Still are. Amen. And we've been made rich with the riches of Christ. Amen. So their fall and their spiritual poverty, the diminishing of them has become the riches of the Gentiles. How much more their fullness, praise God. For I speak to you Gentiles, inasmuch as I am apostle to the Gentiles, I magnify my office. He didn't magnify himself. He magnified his office. There's a difference. Amen. Men of God are very humble, but the office, true men of God are, but the office bears a need for a magnification. Should I magnify my office? Amen. If by any means I might provoke to emulation, there's that provocation again, holy emulation, them which are my flesh, that is the Jews, and might save some of them. God's still trying to save some of them. Amen. And one way he's doing it is blessing us the good and pouring out his Spirit on us and giving us such good and prosperous churches and moves of God and doing it over and over and over again to provoke them to see what they're missing by not serving Christ. Praise God. Amen. I might save some of them. For if the casting away of them be the reconciling of the world, what shall the receiving of them be but life from the dead? Hallelujah. Glory to God. You believe in the resurrection this morning? You believe God's able to resurrect a dead nation? You believe God's able to resurrect a dead Jewish nation? You believe God's able to resurrect a dead church? He has done it, hadn't he? Amen. You believe God's able to resurrect a dead preacher? Praise God. Amen. I mean, he can do it. He's a God of resurrection. Life from the dead. For if the first fruit be holy, the lump is also holy. And if the root be holy, so are the branches. Amen. And we owe a great debt to them. Amen. They gave us this Bible. The root was holy. Huh? Praise God. He did. They gave us the glorious gospel. Amen. And so, and if some of the branches be broken off, does God break off branches? Yes. If thou being a wild olive tree were grafted in among them, and with them partakest of the root and the fatness of the olive tree, amen. Who is the wild olive tree? Huh? Who are the wild ones? It's you and me, or me and you. Amen. And you and you and you. Every one of us have got a wild streak in us. Amen. The only reason we're not wild is because we've been grafted in. Amen. Say, well, she's got a wild streak in her, or he's got a wild streak in him. All of us do. Amen. Once in a while, it threatens to come out to more or lesser degree. Amen. Thou being a wild olive tree, were grafted in among them, and with them partakest of the root and fatness of the olive tree. Boast not against the branches, but if thou boast, thou bearest not the root, but the root thee. Remember what you've been grafted into. We are part and parcel of what they call, for what it's worth, the Judeo-Christian ethic. Amen. We are the sons of Abraham by adoption and by faith. Amen. As long as we do the works of Abraham. We quit doing the works of Abraham. Amen. We're a shame and a disgrace to the name of Abraham. When John the Baptist came along, they said, we're the sons of Abraham. When Jesus came along, they said, we be the sons of Abraham. We've never been in bondage to any man. Amen. John the Baptist said, God is able of these stones to raise up children unto Abraham. Amen. And Jesus voiced about the same thing. What was wrong with those physical sons of Abraham? Amen. They were a disgrace to Abraham because they didn't walk in his footsteps. Amen. Jesus said, Abraham saw my day and was glad. Praise God. Ooh, we ought to be glad of the day that we're living in, the opportunities that we have. Boast not against the branches, but if thou boast, thou bearest not the root, but the root thee. Thou wilt say then, the branches were broken off that I might be grafted. Well, in other words, that's true as far as it goes. Because of unbelief, they were broken off. Unbelief caused them to be broken off. What happens when you break off a branch? What happens when you cut a Christmas tree? Huh? Amen. Tree's dead, isn't it? You cut that Christmas tree. Amen. You cut something off, it dies. Me and my brother decided to mend the fence down at the old Ralph Waite's place, the old house we lived in around close there that had more than one bedroom. It was built barn style, but Mom papered it all with lots of thicknesses of paper. Amen. Now, what I mean by barn style, it didn't have studs. It was built with 2x4 cross members. Amen. Going horizontal, and in 1x12 boards nailed up and down with batten boards nailed over the cracks. Consequently, there wasn't no airspace, not much insulation, and water froze in the kitchen, even though we had a fire in the stove in the living room. We was glad to live there, even though it was cold and uncomfortable. We had more than one bedroom. We had a barn for the cows. We was glad to live there, and me and my brother, we decided to mend the fence one day, and we cut down some post oak trees about yay big around, or white oak trees, around before springtime, around springtime, and cut them in post lengths and sharpened them, drove them in the ground. And you know what? Those white oak posts blossomed out and had little leaves on them. Amen. They was dead and didn't know it. Amen. They put out leaves. It didn't last long because it didn't put out any roots with the leaves. They soon died away. They was coasting on the life they had from the root yesterday. There's a lot of Christians doing like that. They've been cut off. They're dead and don't know it. Amen. Springtime comes. They put out leaves. Revival come by. They'll shout right along with you. Amen. Move of God. Sunshine again. They'll shout right along with you. They're dead and don't know it. Amen. There's a lot of people in churches today that's cut off but still practicing religion, and on the outside it looks like they're okay, but on the inside they're dead. Amen. Now, anytime you see a saint of God come to church painted up like a Egyptian, amen, decked out like a gypsy, and looking like a cross between a hippie and a yuppie and a gypsy, amen, with ear bobbing one or both ears, men or women, amen. Most generally, it's because the tree's already been cut that they started having to decorate it. Amen. Glory to God. Well, don't we usually decorate the ones that's been cut? Amen. We don't even have to take decorations off a living tree. It'll blow off in the wind if you give it time, or it'll grow around it and enclose it. And the first thing you know, you won't even be able to see it for the leaves. Amen. It will do away with the cheap tinsel by just living. Amen. I hung some tubing I used to siphon gas out with for the lawnmower up between the forks of one of them trees out in front of the house up there, parsonage up there, and one of them's forked. That was several years ago I hung them up there, and I don't change things all that often. Amen. And now those forks have grew around those tubings that I used to siphon gas out of my vehicle for the lawnmower. Amen. And for other purposes, anybody wanted to get my gas, I even had them a siphon hose hanging in a tree there, real handy. Amen. Now you go up there and try to get those siphon hose out of that tree. That tree has grew around those siphoning hoses. Amen. And they're just sticking out a little on each side. And you know what? Pretty soon they're going to fall off to the ground, because that old plastic hardens in time. Amen. And freezing and hot, it'll fall off, and the tree will look like nothing ever happened to it. Why? Life sheds off the world. Life in Christ Jesus sheds off those things that men insert. Amen. Those false things, those outside things, praise God. Amen. Well, praise God. I didn't intend to say all that, but we'll read on. Thou wilt say then, the branches were broken off that I might be grafted in. Well, because of unbelief they were broken off, and thou standest by faith. Be not high-minded, but fear. For if God spared not the natural branches, take heed, lest he also spare not thee. Now, who do you think he's talking to? Who do you think he means when he says thee? Amen. Well. Behold, therefore, the goodness and severity of God on thee, which fell severity, Jews, but toward thee, us, goodness, if, say that with me this morning, if, say it again, if, say it real loud, if, get your Strong's Concordance, one of the old ones that has those prepositions, all of them in it, and count the times it has the word if in it. Amen. The footnote here, the annotation in this Bible says, this is always the condition of eternal life. If God promises here to cut off those who do not remain in his goodness, then he is obligated to do it. Somebody said, once you get grafted in, you can't never get ungrafted. That's not what Romans 11 says. Amen. It says, if thou continue. If thou continue in his goodness. I have a book by Guy Duty. I visited Guy Duty out in Virginia before he died. He had wrote, half a dozen good books. And was a teacher in one of the Eastern Assembly of God Bible schools. And wrote several good books. One of them was, If Ye Continue. Sister Savage took me to his house because I'd read a book or two. And I wanted to visit that old gentleman before he died. He was on what was to be his dying bed. And I'd read one of his books and told him that I read it. And when I told him, his eyes got real wide. And he said, it took me 14 years to write that book. I was glad I got to see him before he died. I was glad I got to have prayer with him. Amen. And I ordered all of his books. And you know what? Every one of them were good. Good books. One of them was titled, If Ye Continue. Praise God. And he put up the best argument for this conditional salvation. And against the so-called once and grace, always grace, eternal security doctrine that you just about ever read. I liked it. I recommend it. If thou continue in his goodness. Otherwise what? You don't continue. If you don't continue. Otherwise, that is, if you don't continue, thou shalt be cut off. Cut off. How many know what it means to be cut off? Well, we know what it means when we cut limbs off a tree or off a grapevine. Amen. If we don't do something with them right quick, graft them in or something, why, they'll die, don't they? They'll die. Well, as a 14-year-old boy, I was grafted in by faith. Between the age of 14 and 15, I embraced the world again. And while trying to embrace Christ, I went back to the world and was cut off. I told my whole family that I was cut off. I knew I was cut off. I cried out to God because of it. Amen. The Spirit of God departed from me. I knew the Spirit of God departed from me. And I sought God days and weeks and months. I cried out to God while there was still life in my cut off limb. Amen. And this morning, my fragile existence as a Christian bears the scars of being cut off and grafted in again. Amen. God can do it, and I am a living testimony that God can graft in again those that will call on Him. But I had to mean business. I had to mean business with God, and I had to know that I meant business with God in my own heart. And God had to know that I meant business with God, so I had to do radical things. I had to give up the world completely. Amen. There's one thing about it. When you graft something in, you trim it down to nothing and graft the bud mostly, or a very short stem, because the graft won't stand the weight of that heavy growth. Amen. So I had to trim everything out of my life. Amen. And I'm here today because I'm a product of a fragile graft. Not because God don't have power, but because of the weakness of my flesh. Amen. I bear that scar this morning of being grafted in again. My whole life in ministry has been a warning against Christians going back to the world. Amen. I'm going to tell you that if you choose to go back to the world, God will let you go. Now let that soak in. And let me repeat it. If you choose to go back to the world, God will let you go. And there ain't enough preachers behind the pulpit. Enough Sunday school teachers in Sunday school. Enough men of God fasting and praying to keep you from being cut off. If you choose the world, amen, instead of Christ. Let me go a little farther. If you choose the world and Christ, you'll be cut off. Because Christ won't play second fiddle to the world. You may get by a little while, and because some are getting by, others think it's okay, but it's not. It's not. Romans 11th chapter teaches us that we have such a fragile existence, amen, that it hinges on one little two-letter word, if. If ye continue in His goodness. I'll tell you what. You got to want to if you serve God. You got to want to if you live for Christ. You got to want to if you pray against the flesh. You got to want to if you resist the devil. You first got to recognize the devil. And if a preacher gets up and preaches a gospel that helps you recognize the devil and you reject it, you're signing your own death warrant. Everybody that rejected God's prophets in the Old Testament, if they didn't get a hold of themselves, were cut off. They might have killed the prophet. And did you know that most of them were killed right in Jerusalem? Most of them were stoned right in Jerusalem. Jeremiah's tomb's on Scopus. Zechariah's tomb's at the foot of Scopus. Amen. It was there they saw Isaiah happen too. Who did it? Religious people did. Amen. Right in Jerusalem. What's the weakness of church life today? It's just like it was in Israel. They think if they can get rid of the prophet, then they won't have to do all that stuff. If they can get rid of the prophet, it will lighten their load and help them save face. Amen. Oh, I want to tell you this morning, amen, they can't nobody save your face but Jesus. Amen. Praise God. Glory to God. And they also, if they abide not still in unbelief, shall be grafted in. For God is able to graft them in again. For if, there it is again. If thou wert cut out of the olive tree, which is wild by nature, and wert grafted in contrary to nature into the good olive tree, how much more shall these, which be the natural branches, be grafted into their own olive tree? For I would not, brethren, that ye should be ignorant of this mystery. Amen. Oh boy, he's about to unveil something here. Lest ye should be wise in your own conceits. And here's the mystery unveiled. The wraps are pulled off. The cover is taken off. That blindness in part is happened to Israel until the fullness of the Gentiles be come in. Amen. We got a little while to enjoy these riches. We got a little while to provoke them to emulation. We got a few days of probation. This is our hour. This is our time. And we will never have another one. This is it. This is it. Amen. Amen. There's a whole bunch dead that rejected my little old holiness message when I came to Highway of Holiness. And there's a bunch more dying. But let me tell you something. They were dead when they made up their mind to reject it. God cut them off. Because you see, I'm not preaching myself. I'm not preaching my own ideas. I'm not preaching something that I've concocted. Amen. I bear the scars, the marks on my soul of being dealt with by the Lord. And I know that you can't do wrong and get by. You can't bring sin into the church and license it and get by. You can't bring the world into the church and try to help them peacefully coexist with old-time religion and the power of God. Amen. You'll find yourself in the same shape most of them are, going through the motions because they've learned how to put it on. Amen. I'd rather be real and honest. Bless your heart. And not have so much, amen, than to be a farce and a hypocrite professing everything. Come on. Praise God. How many like to have the love of God? How many like to have the power of God? Amen. Hey, I'll tell you, there's a difference in loving God and loving the world. They don't go together. They don't peacefully coexist. Amen. It'll get you cut off. It did me. What did love in the world? Hey, I tried it. I tried to do the same things they're doing. I said the same things they're saying. I went to the same places they're going. I embraced the same things that they're embracing. You don't believe that? Amen. Boy, you will. Amen. It may be too late. I'll tell you, it was almost too late for me, who at the age of 15 was cut off and spent all summer when I was 16 trying to get back to God and feel the presence of God one more time. At about 3 o'clock in the morning, I woke the family up, praise God, praise and glorifying God. I felt one tiny spark of faith, and I grabbed a hold of it like a drowning man will grasp a straw. Amen. My mama said, "Junior, what's the matter?" I said, "I feel like the Lord has took me back." And I didn't care if I woke him up.
1: Praise God.
0: I didn't care. I was so glad to have Jesus in my heart again. Amen. I know about this cutting off. I know what it feels like to go to church when they read about King Saul cut off. Amen. Separated from God. And I thought they're talking about me. That's me. Amen. Even while I was praying, crying, seeking God, I gave up everything. I gave up the whole world, everything that smacked of the world. I gave it up. Amen. I spent my days and nights in prayer, my private moments, hitchhiking to church, doing the chores, crying out to God when I felt that tiny spark of faith. Amen. Jesus had grafted me back in again. But when he did, there wasn't nothing left. Amen. Just a tiny bud. Amen. No limbs on the tree. Everything had been cut off. Amen. Just a tiny bud was all that was left. Praise God. But he put his grafting wax around it, sealed it with his spirit. Amen. Spoke to it with words of comfort. Amen. Praise God. And I began to grow in the Lord. But you know what? You know how I began to grow? I began to grow when I gave up my place on the ball team. I began to grow when I quit going to the theater. I began to grow when I quit going to the pool hall and the skating rink. I began to grow when I quit reading my comic books. Amen. And the junk that I was reading. I began to grow when I quit running with the wrong crowd. I began to grow when I quit smoking a cigarette once in a while if I took a notion. I began to grow when I quit going swimming, amen, with the worldly bunch. Instead of going to the house of God, there was nothing left for me to do but to go to church. Amen. I began to grow. I got the baptism of the Holy Ghost. And God called me to preach. Praise God. Oh, hallelujah. I went to church all the time. And I don't mind telling you that my whole life yet today is to go to church. And to serve God and live for God. Amen. Because I know what it means to be cut off. I know how it feels to be separated from God. Let's raise your hand and praise the Lord for His blessing. Praise God that God has grafted us in. Amen. And if we'll serve Him, He'll keep us. If we'll live for Him, He'll help us. Praise God. If we'll live for His glory, He'll give us His power. Thank you, Jesus. If we'll believe God, He'll reward our faith. Praise Him this morning. Praise Him. Hallelujah. Praise God. Amen. Thank you for a good offering for Brother Corn. Sing, Sister Bessie. Praise God.

0: I'd like to testify. I got something wonderful to tell y'all. I tell you what, the Lord has been so good to me. If I felt any better, I don't know what I'd do. I'm telling you, He has done a miracle for me. And last Sunday night, you all know, the Sunday night before Thanksgiving, when the devil attacked me with my heart, there's no way that I could have run around this church. And Sunday night, when the Lord bid me to do that, I felt like I could have flew out of here. And somebody come to me, a sister I got confidence in. She came to me Sunday night, and she told me that the Lord had told her, when I come off that piano, that my husband was going to be saved. She said, I don't know when it's going to be, but it's going to be. And she said, when I come off the piano and run around this church, she said, the Lord reminded her of that. And I'm so thankful. I am so excited in the Lord. The Lord's been so good to me. I praise Him.
1: Give the Lord the glory.

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2: For all these years, he's been a wonderful Savior to me. You guys on the front row, I don't know how old you are. But I hope you're saved. Are you saved? You know Jesus? 10 years old. Tell you what, you have no idea what God may have planned for a 10-year-old. I had no idea what He had planned for my life. But all through my life, He has guided me, directed me, and it's been so wonderful and exciting to be right in the middle of the will of God, working for Him in all different kinds of ways. I want to stay on fire for the Lord. Amen. I don't want to die on the vine. Yes. I've seen too many people get cold and lose out with God, whether they're young, middle-aged, or older, and they come to church or sit on the pew. I don't want to be like that. I want to have a fire that burns in my soul. I want to love Jesus with all of my heart. I want to please Him with my life. He's done so much for me. How can I do less than give Him my best and live for Him eternally? Because Jesus saved me. He redeemed me. He took my sins away. He gave me salvation. Forever I can be with Him if I keep on living for Him. I don't want to backslide. People can backslide. They can lose out with God. Moses was on Mount Nebo, looking out over. I stood on Mount Nebo too one time and looked out over that lush green fields of Jordan and the parts of the Holy Land that Moses was looking at but never entered in. And I remember standing there and thinking, there are people who come just this far. Just this far to experience the blessings, and then they never make it in. I want to make it in. Because the Lord Himself is going to descend from heaven with a shout, with the voice of the archangel, the trump of God. He's going to come. Then the dead in Christ are going to rise first. Then we which are alive are going to rise up to meet Him. He's going to get us. He's going to take us to heaven forever. I want to stay true to Him. His name is Jesus. He's the one that I love because He has done so much for me. Praise the Lord. I'm going to try this piano. I don't know how this is going to go. If it doesn't sound good, come up and change this setting for me.

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2: Burden from the Lord. Hallelujah. Heaviness down in our heart. For the lost souls, men and women, boys and girls, lost without God. I titled that, I got up at 10 minutes after 5 this morning saying, God, help me, Lord, for the Sunday school. This would not leave me. This, about two different scriptures would not leave me. I wrote a poem several years ago, Satan's Wide Road. Today I stood before two roads. I pondered in my heart, which way should I go? Take the road on the left, Satan did say. Most of the world is going that way. I saw the multitudes of people, both young and old. And I watched them as they traveled down that wide road. Old gray-haired mommies and daddies with faces that looked so stern. All their life was spent in sin. About their soul, they weren't concerned. Now their steps are slow and feeble, and soon they'll go to a Christless grave. Oh, how they'll wish that they had repented when God says depart on the judgment day. Then there came another generation of people after the old ones passed by. These were the middle-aged, only in their prime. Their steps seemed secure and their eyes were full of pride. Bigger homes, better cars, and the wealth of the world filled their minds. They too weren't concerned about their soul and judgment time. As I stood there, tears filled my eyes when I saw the next generation come passing by. Millions of young people, tender and young. They were looking and searching for pleasure and fun. Loud music and laughter filled the air. Drugs, alcohol, and partying were everywhere. This is America's youth, so careless and free. They too were lost and headed for eternity. As I still pondered which road to take, I noticed that all these people were headed one way. I watched them as they all went out of sight. Suddenly they seemed to vanish in the darkness of night. I heard them screaming and crying at the end of that road as the multitudes plunged into the flames and the smoke. I made my choice then. That road wasn't for me. I will follow my Jesus, and I'll be one of His sheep. Raise your hand and wave it to Jesus.

Oh, Lord. I stood in front of that casket Monday. Virginia's husband, Walter, had 13 brothers and sisters. He's 14 kids. And all 14 were lost. That one died, they found him dead in bed. It was a brother. As I stood in front of that casket, my heart bled for those people. You know what I preached on? The judgment bar of God. Death and hell. I reached to their soul with everything that I could reach. They had never gotten together and got a picture, a family portrait together with all 14. But they put one of his in the casket. And all of them at the funeral home got together. And somebody got a camera and took all 13's picture. And there was that photograph inside of that coffin with 13 brothers and sisters. And now one of them is dead and gone. And it looked like he died lost. By all. I was thinking as I reached to that family. Coming to Sunday school this morning, I passed two accidents that had happened in the past. I'm talking about months ago. And the skid marks from the rubber on the tires of this race car. This hot rod this man had, he was in his 50s. Little did he know when he'd go around the curve that the wheel would slip off on the right side of the shoulder of the road and hit into the gravels. And he would overreact and jerk the wheel back. Months ago, back early, before spring, those skid marks are still there as I passed this morning. A grim reminder that you can be here around right now and around the curve and next curve in life's road. You could be dead and gone. Oh, Lord. Died lost without God, a hot rod. Come on, and I'm telling about this happened this year. I come into a long straight stretch on Route 75 coming to church. And there's a wreath of flowers and a cross over here next to the telephone pole where this boy thought that he could pass this car with ease in that big straight stretch. And when he started out, there was a car coming up on the other end, and he jerked it over too fast, and he clipped the bumper on the car in front of him. He was trying to pass. Ruthie, he lost control of that car, and that car slammed into that telephone pole and brought the whole pole down up on the highway. Died lost without God. A young teenager. I'm telling you this morning, people are dying by the car loads and they're dying by the train loads. People, oh Lord, lifting up their eyes in torment. Oh God, in a devil's hell, oh Lord. The only hope, Brother Gary's on this side of eternity. The only hope that we ever have of making it right is on this side.

behind. When God calls, we gotta answer. I said, nobody knows when God's gonna call for you. Oh Lord, as I preach to them, it is appointed unto men once to die, and after this the judgment. People are forgetting that the lives that they're living, that they're going to answer to God for everything that they've done and everything that they've said, and every place that they've went, every deed that they've ever committed. There's coming a judgment day, a white throne judgment, and he that sat upon the throne, from whose face the heaven and the earth fled away, and there was found no more place for them. And as the books are being opened, and the books of works are opened, and at another book is being opened, the Lamb's book of life, and the dead were judged out of those books according to their deeds, and death and hell delivered up the dead that were in them, and they all stood before God. My God, give us a burden this morning, Lord, and give us a cry for the lost. Hallelujah. Edna told me last night that her son is supposed to be here tonight in the service. He's a lost soul, never been saved before. How many could raise your hand and say, God, put an intercessory prayer upon me and let me pray it through, dear God. And give me that intercessory prayer. And give me that burden, God, for the lost. Brother Raymond, we need it right now more than we've ever needed it. We need a cry from the depths of our soul for the lost men and women, boys and girls. Our families are going straight into hell. They're doing 100 miles an hour down that wide road of destruction. Headed closer and closer to the flames and the smoke. And they don't realize some of them's already got one foot in the grave. And the other is already beginning to slip in. I'm telling you, they're on uneven ground. Hallelujah. And their steps are slipping. My God, their feet are going to go out from under them. And they're going to go down the steepest grade that they've ever been down. My Lord, and they'll never be able to stop when the death angel gets a hold of them and begins to drag them down into the nether parts of this earth. Beneath our feet this morning, there is a place of darkness, outer darkness. And it's a place where the worm dieth not and the fire is not quenched. It's a place called hell with literal flames. And seems like people ain't, they're not scared anymore. They don't fear God anymore. They wear the signs and the bumper stickers upon the car. No fear or fear this. But I'm going to tell you who we ought to fear. We ought to fear God and keep His commandments. For this is the whole duty of man. Hallelujah this morning. Time is swiftly running out. If God could tell us this morning, it would shock us how close it is. That door of mercy is just barely open. It used to be wide open. God, the times of the Gentiles is just about complete. And God's getting ready to turn back to the Jews. The door of grace is still open, and it's swinging up on the hinges of mercy, but it's beginning to close and close fast. What we've got to do, we better do it fast. God's beginning to deal with me, Brother Josh, about the people that I work with. I take it for granted going in, putting 8, 12 hours in and coming home. And some of them I haven't witnessed to for a long time. I've witnessed. But God said, don't you think it's time to go back again? Don't you think it's time to go back to them again? Don't you think it's time to go back to them again? And tell them that I love them. And tell them to get saved. Holy, holy. We are living in an evil time when millions are lost without God. These are the days of Sodom and Gomorrah that Jesus warned would come at the time of the end. It's also as it was in the days of Noah right before the destroying flood came and swept all the sinners away. People in this age are building bigger buildings. They're eating, they're drinking, they're buying, they're selling, they're planning and they're building. They're marrying and they're giving into marriage. Violence is one of the signs of the coming of the Lord. Violence has filled the earth today, folks. People's imaginations and hearts are evil continually.

0: The world is not ready for the coming of Jesus. They're not looking. They have no thought of God or eternity. They have no concern for their soul. People living for today and they have no thoughts for tomorrow. What if the sun don't come up in the morning? And the Lord comes at midnight as a thief in the night. How many of our loved ones are not ready? How many will be lost and left behind? Souls are perishing. People are dying lost all around us. And we, the church, must reach them before it's too late. We need the Lord to show us this world as He sees it. We have lost the burden we used to have. We must have a vision restored to our hearts. You know what brought revival back in the 40s and in the 50s? World War I had just ended and World War II came. Parents were losing their children in the war. Millions were losing their lives and the blood was being shed across the world in World War II. It drove America to her knees and they got a hold of God and they cried out to God. They prayed day and night. They kept the church doors open day and night as people prayed for their husbands and people prayed for their children overseas. And it brought one of the biggest revivals where millions of souls were ushered into the kingdom of God and swept in by a revival. But it seems like nothing now is stirring anybody. We can have planes flying into the Pentagon and bringing two skyscrapers to the ground, 105 stories each covering 16 acres of ground, 100 and some stories up. Missiles, planes turned into missiles and bring them right down to the ground. 3,000 and some people died and probably the most of them went right in from the flames of the fuel of those planes, the thousands of gallons that they carried. Turned them buildings into a living inferno. It was so hot, it actually melted some of the metal. The beams of those buildings twisted and the glass broke and it crumbled and fell all the way into a pile of ashes. I was thinking about those two boys, Sister Bessie told me last Sunday when I prayed, when I called her over there and I was asking her something about one of her loved ones. And she said, you hear about those two over here out across the Ashton Bridge. That big rock cliff, 175 feet up to the top of it, according to the paper. Those boys was out joyriding in their 20s. One of them one day prior on a Saturday, that happened on a Sunday. One day prior, they went and stopped, one of them did, into a liquor store and bought some liquor and alcohol. The next day rode around, they got in that dune buggy. They rode around, climbed up to the top of that mountain, rode on those paths, having fun. Little did they know, nobody would have thought this would have happened. I feel God in this place this morning. They did not realize it'd be their last day upon earth. Hallelujah, 4-speed, a manual transmission in it with a clutch and a reverse in it. And they pulled up there and they backed that thing around at the edge of that rock cliff. And they were pointed away from the rock cliff and away from the river. No doubt they sat there probably teeming the bottle up of alcohol. And they got ready to leave. You know how wild boys are, Brother Peel. They like to pop the clutch on the thing and spin the dirt. And no doubt that one behind the steering wheel, he thought, I'll pop the clutch and I'll peel the dirt out and watch the dirt go out over top of that rock cliff. But little did he know, Ruthie, that the thing was in reverse. Oh God! Oh God! And popped the clutch on the thing and it went backwards. And I can see them men, oh God, this is it, this is it. When their stomach seems to come up in their throat, 175 feet free fall, down to the bottom of the hill, hallelujah, bouncing off on the rocks. Little did they know that their bodies would come to a dead still, hallelujah, and that dune buggy would roll to a dead still, but their soul kept on going. I said their soul kept on traveling. It kept going down the steepest grade that they've ever been down. Years ago, I used to ride roller coasters, and I know it takes your breath. dead. But I was a-thinking what they was a-thinking when they was a-going backward. Hallelujah. Looking up at the top of that hill, knowing any moment their brains would be busted out on the rocks. Oh, God, I forfeited my soul. I wasted my life. I didn't give God my heart. I'm not prepared to meet God. Here I am lost. It's a happening every day. It's a happening right now. People are dying as I'm up here with this microphone. People are shooting up with the drugs. They're popping the pills. They're putting the needle in their veins. Oh, God. Oh, God. The alcoholic in an awful, worn out garments, tattered and greasy and soiled. Beardy and greasy long hair is on the riverbank now, teeming up the puddle and drinking the liquor. Oh, for the grace of God. Oh, for the mercy of God, Brother Wilbur. You'd have been dead years ago. You'd have filled a Christless grave. You would have went to an alcoholic's hell. Oh, Lord, raise your hand and say, have mercy. Raise your hand this morning and say, have mercy, God. Have mercy upon the sinner. Have mercy upon the backslider. It could be my son or my daughter. It could be my mommy and my daddy, my brother, my sister, my grandparents up in age. Oh, gray-headed and feeble that has turned God away for years and years. My Lord, they're a hobbled around on a cane or a walker and not realize that their heart could stop beating and they'll lift up their eyes in hell. Oh, God! I pray to God every one of us don't be the same when we walk out of this place this morning. This dilly-dallying around in 1, 2, 3 minute prayer ain't getting it. It won't. I'm going to tell you something, a 30-minute prayer ain't going to get it. She stood right there and the God, anointing of God was on her that everybody that preached or worked in this pulpit to pray 1 hour before they step in here. Woe is me. I'm pointing to me. I'm not pointing to you. We get the fire of God and the anointing of God in the pulpit. When we get the fear of God back in the church. When we get a divine burden prayed down from God. When we have eyes like Jesus has eyes. That we see how Jesus sees. When He's moved with compassion upon the multitudes. As He sees them without sheep, without having a shepherd. Oh God, it ought to tear our heart out of us. Be moved with compassion and have a burden for the lost sheep. Oh God. People are leaving this world every day given, going into eternity lost without God, without hope. We, the church, must reach them. We've got to pull them out of the fire. We've got to rescue them. I see a world all around us this morning ripe under the harvest. The fields are wide and they're ready for harvest. Jesus said in John 4, the disciples went into town and they left Jesus alone at the well in Samaria. Jesus stayed behind for a reason. He knew there would come a poor lost soul to draw water. You couldn't put a price tag upon one soul. When we think like God thinks, and when we have the mind of Christ, the love of Christ will constrain us to go the extra mile to reach one soul. A lonely woman who needed salvation. The Bible said Jesus must needs go through Samaria. He knew that lost soul would be coming who needed a drink of living water. carrying a natural water pot, but oh, Jesus sat thus on the well. He saw beyond that stone water pot. He saw the lost condition of an eternal soul, lost and headed to eternity without God. Oh, Lord God, God's heart is rent this morning. I wonder if God cries. One song says, another one says that there's tears in the eyes of the Lamb. Hallelujah. It seems like we've gotten saved, Lord. We've gotten our loved ones in, or however we must be feeling this morning. But we ain't trying to reach out to others. I said, it just seems like we ain't got the burden that we really need for other souls. How many in the church today would go out of your way just to witness to one soul? How many would take the time? How many would lay the tool down and say, God, I'll go knock on that sinner man's door. I'll pick up the phone. I'll visit the hospital, Lord. Jesus' highest aim and His greatest desire was to reach out to the lost. Still, His greatest interest today is the souls of men and women. By the time the disciples came back, Brother Gary, from buying food in the town, Jesus had already won another soul. Woo! Proverbs 11:30, He that winneth souls is wise. Could you raise your hand and say, God, teach me, Lord, how to win souls. Come on, I want you to mean it. Lord, teach me how to witness. Give me the right words, Lord. Oh, teach me, Jesus. Give me wisdom, God. Give me wisdom. How to approach, Lord. How to plant the seed, Lord. How to sow the seed, Lord. And if nothing else, if I ain't got good enough vocabulary, Lord, maybe I don't. But God, let them feel a love in my heart and a love in my soul. Hallelujah. I was telling Brother Ron just the other day, Sister Barb, I actually could have stood up on something on my job and preached. That's how much of the Spirit I felt. I felt it down in my hands. I said, I'm going to have to do something with this. Being all around on their jobs. God says, you see that man sitting up there in that pulpit where they run that machine? He's a backslider. I said, here I go. I walked into him. He was sitting there. There was another boy here. They worked together, and I waited my turn. I found out a lot of times it's the very best to wait one-on-one. I waited and I waited. It probably took 5 minutes. Fire was a-burning. Please, buddy, God sent him out of there. I'm after this one right here. I done witnessed to him. He finally got his hard hat on and he went out there to do his work. I walked over to Rick. I'd witnessed to him before. I said, Rick, pointing my finger, I said, have you gotten in church yet? No, not yet. I said, you better. I said, God really loves you. I said, the Scripture says, how shall we escape if we neglect so great a salvation? I said, oh, what God has done to keep us out of hell. Brother Gary, I stood there and I stretched my hands out. I said, Jesus has the nail prints in His very hands today. Proof that He died on the cross just for you to save you. I said, He wore the crown of thorns that you could wear a crown of life. He took the nails through His feet, through His hands. I said, He loves you, son. Get back to God. About that time, it was over with. The other boy came back in. I believe you could have took a feather and just pushed him right out of the seat. Come on. Wouldn't it be nice? And I know it's hard to do in this age when we have jobs and occupations. But if we could be in such a state of mind, God help us press into a state of mind that where we walk with a prayer upon our heart. That we're ready. We have missed golden opportunities because we wasn't spiritually in the right place. God has sent people across our paths probably for the last time.
1: and we missed it. We missed it.

0: Jesus in all His compassion and love reached out to this one soul. He saw her in the eternal worth of her soul, her precious soul. He took the time to deal with her one-on-one. The disciples came to Jesus there at the well and said, after that blessed soul left with joy, said, "Master, eat. We brought you some food. We know you're hungry. You've got to be hungry, Jesus." But you know what Jesus said? There was only one thing on His mind. He came to seek and to save that which was lost. Jesus turned to His disciples and He said, "My meat is to do the will of Him that sent me and to finish His work." John 4:35, "Say not ye, there are yet 4 months, and then cometh harvest. Behold, I say unto you, lift up your eyes and look on the fields, for they are white already unto harvest. He that reapeth receiveth wages and gathereth fruit unto eternal life." How many wants to be a soul winner? Could you pray and ask God to give you a burden for the lost? "Lord, let me feel. Feel into, Lord. Let them feel in me the seriousness and the love reaching out, God, and touching their heart. Give me wisdom and knowledge on how to approach people, what to say and how to say it. Something that will get a hold of their attention and that I can sow the seed and point them to Jesus and eternal life." In the Scripture, Jesus said, "Don't put it off. The fields all around you are white, and soon it will be too late. The wheat will all die in the field. Now is the time, not tomorrow. Tomorrow may be too late, folks. Today is the day of salvation." Jeremiah was called a weeping prophet. You know what he said? He said, "Oh, that my head were waters, and mine eyes a fountain of tears, that I might weep day and night for the slaying of the daughter of my people." He said, "The summer is ended, and the harvest is past." And he said, "Still we're not saved." You know how I look at that? I've got an apple tree in my back lawn. Mommy and Daddy, they love the apples. They'll come up and pick them up and take them home and cut them up and freeze them in the freezer. But some of them, if they don't get them in time, they'll drop off on the branch and drop down on the ground, and they'll begin to have a little spot in them that'll get bigger and bigger and bigger. You know what that fruit's doing? It's spoiling, and it's a rotting, and it won't be very long. It'll rot and go right back down into the ground. That ain't even half of a picture of the wheat that God represents the sinners of being white unto harvest. But it's going to die out there in the field. The fruit is falling from the limbs, Sister Ruthie, and it's falling to the ground and it's rotting it away. And nobody will stretch forth a hand to reap the harvest. Nobody, it seems like, will go out in the field and say, "Lord, I'll work for You today in the field, and I'll be a laborer in Your vineyard." Oh God, where's the labors? Brother Tom, where's the witnesses? Where's the testimonies? Ripe, sister. They're ripe. Now. Now. Not 4 months from now. They're ripe right now. And they're waiting for a God-ordained, God-filled, anointed vessel to come and bring them the way of salvation. That's all they're waiting on. They don't know it. They're waiting on a vessel that's prayed up. Come to them and shake their hand. Say, "Jesus loves you. I love you and I've been praying for you. Won't you come to church tonight, this weekend? Come on. Hallelujah. We're having a revival. We're getting ready to go in one." Waiting. God's waiting on the harvesters. That's you and I. Ready and waiting on the workers and the witnesses. A burden to come to them. They're waiting on a word from the Lord. They're waiting on your testimony. Waiting for you to reach out to them. We've got what they're looking for. Yes, we do. We've got what they need. Can you say amen? They're waiting on our intercessory prayer. How long has it been since you had a true burden for the lost? Can I ask you? How long has it been since your heart has broken, literally broken, over sinners? How long has it been since you wept genuine tears over souls? Jesus' great commission is not just for preachers. You don't have to be a preacher to be a soul winner. Hallelujah. That's what he said. Did you hear, Brother Gary? The harvest truly is plenteous. There's plenty to do, plenty to win, and the labors are few. God spoke to me one time, and just for what it's worth, I was going down the street of Huntington. I saw people over on the sidewalks. And the Lord told me, I felt like He told me, He said, if you don't have a burden for others, you're not where you should be yourself. You want me to tell you again? If we don't have a burden and a desire with all of our heart for others to see them saved, healed, and delivered, we're not where we should be ourselves. Something's wrong. I think the oil has leaked out, don't you? You all probably didn't come here for this morning, did you? Are you moved with compassion? But when Jesus saw the multitudes, He was moved with compassion on them because they fainted and were scattered abroad as sheep having no shepherd. Then saith He unto His disciples, the harvest truly is plenteous, but the labors are few. Pray ye therefore the Lord of the harvest that He will send forth labors into His harvest. You know what Paul said concerning the Galatian church, Sister Barb? They hadn't gotten saved under his ministry. But these false teachers came back and began to preach to them and get them. Christ be formed in you. Now I notice the scripture's true. In other words, to win them people back, Paul said, I'm going to have to travail in birth. Give birth to a baby? No. But it'll be just as much pain, but it'll be spiritual in here. I travail in birth. Can you imagine Paul as he said, I pray exceedingly night and day that I might see your face and perfect that which is lacking in your faith? Can you hear Paul as he groaned and cried in travail? Have you ever heard anybody? My mother-in-law used to get under the heaviest groans I ever heard in my life when souls were in the midst. I remember in the 4th Street Revival. Burdened soul, the Holy Ghost. It wasn't tongues. It was a groaning. It was a deep utterance from here, a deep groaning inside. It was like her heart was tearing out of her. Oh, the tears flowed. Paul said, I travailed again in birth, spiritually speaking, until Christ be formed back in you again. I believe our prayers mean everything. I believe sometimes we can pray it through in the prayer closet and know God's going to move. It's just a matter of time. We prayed it through and we've got the witness that God has moved and is going to move. I heard one preacher say, he said, I pray through in my prayer closet, and when I get up behind the sacred desk, he said, I've had the Lord show me things that would happen in the congregation, in the service. He said, because I got in a spirit of prayer in the prayer closet. And he said, the things that I saw in a vision in my spirit, he said, I'd be a preaching, and those very things took place because he prayed them through. We don't really realize the power of prayer. We really don't. We ain't touched and scratched the surface of what prayer will do. I believe it. How many's going to pray for the service tonight? Jeremiah the weeping prophet was torn over his generation as he looked around him on every side. He saw the lost condition of the people. He observed their backslidden state. He saw them spoiled by the enemy. He said, "Mine eyes do fail with tears, and my bowels are troubled." Here's the burden of God. If you've got a real burden for souls, this is what you'll feel. He said, "Mine eyes do fail with tears. My bowels are troubled. My liver is poured upon the earth." That's how you'll feel under a true burden. We ain't prayed hard enough to get under. Is it that you all don't believe? You're believing that? Is it that we're believing that something's wrong if we press to that point? And the devil says, "What are you acting that way for? Huh? Is it just, I'm laying me down to sleep, I pray the Lord my soul to keep, bless me, my four, no more, Jesus, until I wake in the morn?" Is that the type of prayer? God says real, true, divine, intercessory prayer, it'll feel like your insides are ripping out. I'm telling you, tears stream coming to church this morning. Stream. I groan. Mary, look at me, and I groan. It's for a reason. It's for a reason. Maybe the Lord's showing us. God, if I don't get a hold of you, for those that I work with and those of my family, who will? Did you know one preacher one time, he said, "God, your mark is upon somebody. Everybody's got their mark upon somebody else. Only you can win that precious soul." I believe that. Only you, Sister Barb, could reach a certain one. Only God knows who it is. Maybe somebody you work with or somebody you'll run into even shopping. Somebody has got your mark upon them, and we're going to miss our opportunity unless we pray it through. Let's don't leave the house anymore. Help me. I've worked a lot of hours this week. I fought battles this week physically. But I'd get up and I'd still pray before I'd leave the house. Brushing the sleep out of my eyes and have to stand and raise my hand and pray. Keep from falling back asleep to get a hold of God. Somebody, Brother Gary, sure as I'm living, they said when you was down at that funeral home the other evening, last Sunday evening, Brother Gary began to witness. Somebody's wiping the tears from their eyes. A sinner. Sinner. Wipe the tears. We've got their answer. It's right in here. Why don't we unleash it? Huh? Why don't we just open up and say, "Lord God, use me. Jesus, if you want me to weep right in front of them, let me cry." Huh? I pulled my glasses off on my job several months ago. This boy was having trouble. He was working with me. He since left. He went to another department. His wife kept calling in there all night long. Their daughter jumped out the window and jumped in a car with somebody. Took off down the road. Trouble in the home. His boy was reckless. And I'd answer the phone. I'd hand it, because I was sitting there close to the phone. I'd hand the phone to him. He's in his 40s. And these kids are early 20s. And something got a hold of me. And when he got off on that phone, I walked over there and I began to tell him my testimony and how Mommy prayed for me. I pulled my glasses off and I was wiping the tears. My eyes. He looked up at me in tears. Sister Jean filled his eyes. I said, and he none of his family goes to church. Him and his wife and his son and his daughter don't go to church. I said, "What you need to do," I said, "you need to take them to church. What you need to do, let Jesus come in your heart." He came back next Sunday. He said, "Guess what?" He said, "Guess what we did?" And I said, "What?" He said, "I took my family to church." Holy. Holy. Show people you care. Raise your hand one more time. God, help me, Lord, not to be ashamed. Not to conceal my feelings, God. Not to hide how I really feel. If I feel like breaking down in front of them, God, break me, Lord, break me. Maybe the tears will be the only route that they'll see Jesus. Maybe it will be. We're living in a tearless society. People are only broken, seems like, over things of the natural and the world, the worldly. But the godly sorrow, the godly brokenness. How long has it been since we wept over souls and cried, Maria, over some soul?
1: Let them see the tears in our eyes.
0: My mommy would stop me at the door, and the boys out there, and I know I've told it 1,000 times here. And they'd be out there in a 396 Chevelle Midnight Blue, Krager Mags racing tires on the back of that car, 300 and some horsepower engine in it, and it loud and just rocking the windows. My mommy'd stop me at the door, not having big old high platform shoes on. Sister Barb, I'm telling you, they were 3 inches down here. And they were about 1.5 inches here. Mustache and goatee and had it black, jet black like the devil. Nobody can. And I'd get to that door. I remember one particular time I had my jacket draped over my arm. The boys are honking the horn. Mommy said, "Wait a minute, son. You go in there and get that family Bible." My mommy had a burden. She said, I stood at the kitchen sink. And she said, I was washing dishes. She said, "Honey, and I saw your hands upon the steering wheel." And she said, "I let loose of the dishes." And she said, "With the dishwater dripping off of them." She said, "I raised my hand and said, God, I can't save him. But would you reach out there and bring my son home?" Tears. Mommy never did hide her feelings. She never would. She'd get a hold, she'd put that finger in it, looked like it was that long. She'd point it right in my chest. She said, "Honey, your dad and I can't go with you out there, but there's somebody watching everything you do. And you know if you die in a car accident or something happens to you, you know who you're going to go. You're going to be like the rich man lifting up your eyes in hell." And my mommy, tears would well up in her eyes, and she would wipe her eyes as I walked out the door. I've come home as high as 5 o'clock in the morning, Brother Beale. Not even hardly realizing how I got there. Took that door key to the front door. I want you to listen now. What a burden will do for you. Slipping into the key. Not knowing my mommy was standing right there in front of the door. Boys let me out. I guess the car woke them up. Sometimes she knew when I pulled in the driveway. And I pushed that door open and my mommy standing right there on that carpet. Her eyes red with tears. She said, "I prayed, honey, God would bring you back safe." Brother Raymond, a knot would come up in my throat like a golf ball. I couldn't swallow it down. A burden. Can I tell you, I'm a living witness that a burden will get a hold of souls. It'll do it. I'm going to try to leave it with you. The real power.
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4: We're going somewhere, church. I asked Sister Rebecca last Wednesday night if the choir could sing that for this morning. I don't want you to think that it was providential coincidence. So I'm just going to let you know up front. All right, I feel like preaching on heaven this morning. Amen. We're going somewhere. And if we forget where we're heading, we'll lose our place right now. But if we'll get our eyes focused upon that destination, we'll remember who it was that took us there and is taking us there. Hallelujah. We're going somewhere. Hallelujah. The book of Hebrews chapter 11 this morning will be our text. The book of Hebrews chapter number 11. We're going to begin reading in verse 8. Hallelujah. The reality is this morning, church, that if you're not heading in the direction of heaven, then you are heading in another direction. It's not a popular message, but it's a truthful message according to the Word of God. There's only two places humanity can go. The one, the Bible said, was designed for you. The Lord said, "Behold, I go to prepare a place for you." But never once was it said that hell was intended for humanity. However, those who choose to reject Christ have ultimately decided that that is the place that they prefer to go. This morning, I'd like to preach to the believers a reminder about where we're heading and how beautiful and how glorious it is, and how that if we can get our hearts focused again upon the place where we're going, we just might be reminded that the things that we're facing down here on this side of eternity are nothing to be compared to what is awaiting us. You see, church, we can be encumbered and downtrodden with all of the negatives of this world and the reminders of the pain and the heartache. I was reminded yesterday at work again about how low humanity can get. We are living in a debauched society. Amen. I was reading the book of Matthew chapter 24 again this week. And the reminder that we are all around us seeing the signs of the nearness of Christ and the closeness of the return of the Lord. Amen. We are living in the time of wars and rumors of wars. We are living in the time of those who are lovers of their own selves, seekers of pleasure. Amen. We are living in the day and the hour that is indicative that Christ is on the threshold of heaven. Amen. Awaiting for the return of the bride of Christ. Amen. Church, it's time to remember that we're going somewhere. Hallelujah. Amen. We cannot become so weary that we forget that this is not our home. The Bible described us as pilgrims and strangers upon the earth. Amen. I love being a part of Union Pentecostal Church. I love living in Ohio. Amen. I've been to a lot of states and I enjoy coming home. Amen. I love being a part of this community. I love fellowshipping with my brothers and sisters here. But this is not our home. This is merely a stop upon the spectrum of time. You see, church, we've got a place we're heading. And tonight, this morning, if you don't know where you're heading, you are heading somewhere. Amen. I'd like to remind us we're going somewhere. And it's time to get our hearts and our eyes, amen, and our desires fashioned upon the one who's going to take us there. Hallelujah. Amen. The book of Hebrews chapter 11. If we could stand this morning. Glory to God. Hallelujah. The Bible said in verse 8, "By faith Abraham, when he was called to go out into a place which he should have to receive for an inheritance, obeyed." Oh, that's important. Obedience is going to be the difference this morning and whether or not you make it to heaven. Amen. Abraham went out not knowing whether he went. By faith, he sojourned in the land of promise as in a strange country, dwelling in tabernacles with Isaac and Jacob, the heirs with him of the same promise. For he looked for a city which hath foundations, whose builder and maker is God. Verse 13 says, "These all died in faith, not having received the promises, but having seen them afar off, and were persuaded of them, and embraced them, and confessed that they were strangers and pilgrims on the earth. For they that say such things declare plainly that they seek a country. And truly, if they had been mindful of that country from whence they came out, they might have had opportunity to have returned. But now they desire a better country, that is, an heavenly. Wherefore God is not ashamed to be called their God, for He hath prepared for them a city." Hallelujah. Oh, there's a lot of meat in that section of Scripture, and we could dwell there for a little while. But I'd like to just preach this morning on heaven is. Heaven is. This is an acronym I'll be using this morning. I'd like to ask the church to pray together this morning that God would speak to our hearts and that there's somebody here that is not prepared to go to heaven. You are heading to hell this morning if you are not a believer and follower of Christ. Please don't harden your heart at that statement. I declare it to you according to the Word of God. But I'd like you to know this morning that that doesn't have to be where you go. Amen. God has made a way of escape through the power, amen, the eternal offering of Jesus Christ, the Son of God. And so this morning, you don't have to go to hell. You can make it to heaven. Amen. Church, could we pray together this morning? Heavenly Father, I'm so thankful for Your Word. I'm thankful that You've prepared for us a city. I'm thankful, Lord, this morning that we know that You are ready, O God, and waiting to receive the church. May our hearts be ready. Lord, if there's someone here this morning that's not a believer, I pray that Your Word would convict them. God, hide me behind the cross. Lord, allow me to preach Your Word this morning without fear or favor. Oh, speak to hearts the life-changing gospel of Christ. Lord, I love You this morning. I'm so thankful to be a part of the family of God. Thank You, Jesus. Thank You, Jesus. You can be seated this morning. Heaven is. The Bible said in verse 13, these all died in faith, not having received the promise, but having seen them afar off, and they were persuaded of them and embraced them. And they confessed that they were strangers and pilgrims on the earth. Down later on in verse 16, it says, now they desire a better country, that is, a heavenly. Wherefore God is not ashamed to be called their God, for He hath prepared for them a city. Hallelujah. I love being an American. I'm so thankful. The school that I've been working at, amen, every morning pledges to the flag of the United States of America, and that's becoming a rarity in our public schools. But every morning I stop and am thankful to be a part of this great nation. But church, I am a member and a citizen of another nation. I have dual citizenship this morning. And you cannot see the passport to that other country, but I can tell you it's been written upon my heart. Amen. I can tell you that my name has been written there. Amen. Upon the ledgers of those who are citizens, Brother Rose. I'm so glad to be a part of the American nation. But church, can I tell you, it is a glorious thing to know that I have citizenship in another country. Amen. I've been promised something. Amen. And it's persuaded me. And I've embraced it. And I've confessed that this is not my home. I abide here for a short little while. But this is not the end. Amen. The hardships and struggles of this hour will not be the last. Amen. But there is coming a day and an hour when I will step foot in that nation and never more have to return into this land. I am heading somewhere. Amen. You're heading somewhere. If you're a believer this morning, you've been promised some things. And I'd like to remind us a little bit this morning about what heaven is. Hallelujah. I'd like to tell you this morning that first off, heaven is holy. Hallelujah. Amen. The Bible said in the book of Revelation chapter 21 and verse 10, and He carried me away. This is John talking. He carried me away in the Spirit to a great and high mountain and showed me that great city, the holy Jerusalem, descending out of heaven from God, having the glory of God. And her light was like unto a stone most precious, even like a jasper stone, clear as crystal. And I saw no temple therein, for the Lord God Almighty and the Lamb are the temple of it. Hallelujah. Verse 22 says, and they shall bring the glory and honor of the nations into it, and there shall in no wise enter in into it anything that defileth, neither whatsoever worketh abomination or maketh a lie, but they which are written in the Lamb's book of life. Hallelujah. Amen. Heaven's a holy place because God is there. We know that God is holy. It's His nature. It's who He is. Amen. The Bible said there will be no temple there, neither will there be sun, for God Himself shall be the temple, and Christ shall be the sun. Hallelujah. He will light the place. There will never be a night. There will never be a moon, Brother Rose, because it will forever be light, because it is a place without sin. It's a place that is holy. Amen. Heaven is a place for those who serve God, who love God. Amen. Who are a part of the bride of Christ. Heaven is holy. Secondly, heaven is eternal. Heaven is eternal. And as Moses lifted up the serpent in the wilderness, this is John 3, even so must the Son of Man be lifted up, that whosoever believeth in him should not perish, but have eternal life. For God so loved the world that he gave his only begotten Son, that whosoever believeth in him should not perish, but have everlasting life. For God sent not his Son into the world to condemn the world, but that the world through him might be saved. Heaven is holy, but heaven is eternal. It's a place without end. It's hard for us to understand in terms of time. And yet God has stated that it shall be no end, that we shall receive everlasting life, that we shall fellowship with the Son of God, that we shall fellowship with the Father. Amen. We'll know, amen, the believers that have gone before us. Heaven is eternal. Amen. I want to make it to that. It makes it so much more important than just living down here for this short amount of time. Amen. There's an eternal destiny at stake in your life. Amen. There's an eternal value at stake in your life. Isn't it amazing that the time that we have on this side of eternity is so powerful in terms of that side of eternity? I want you to know today, friend, that God wants you to be saved. God wants to have eternal fellowship with you. God wants to know you. Hallelujah. The reality is that hell is also eternal. But it's an eternal separation from God and from the Spirit of God. It's an eternal torment. And yet Christ said that whosoever believeth in Him, in God, in Christ Jesus, should not perish, but have everlasting life. Amen. The world can be saved through Jesus Christ. You can have eternal life in heaven. Heaven is awesome. It is. We cheapen the word today so much. There's so many things that are cheapened in our language, but heaven is awe-inspiring. It is hard to imagine gates, Brother Steve, of a solid pearl. It's hard to imagine streets of gold that are as clear, amen, as can be. It's hard to imagine, amen, the jewels and the stones that will, amen, make up heaven. It's hard to imagine, amen, a place without sin in it. It's hard to imagine a place with no night. It's hard to imagine a place with no need to shut the gates for protection because there won't be any enemy there. It's hard to imagine. Oh, but church, it is real. Hallelujah. Heaven is awesome. Amen. Heaven is designed by God, and it's unlike anything you and I have ever seen. I wonder how it was when John the Revelator, amen, saw that beautiful, majestic city. I wonder if his mouth gaped open. I wonder if he fell to his knees in awe. Amen. I'm telling you, church, heaven is awesome this morning, and it's a place that I want to be at. Hallelujah. Glory to God. Amen. One brick of the streets of gold off heaven, amen, would help you and I out for a lifetime to come on this side of eternity. Heaven's awesome. Isn't it amazing to me? You know, we talk about God being in control in terms of He can provide and He is the provider. We say God is the owner of a cattle on a thousand hills. Well, He must be. If He's got the type of gold and the type of jewels and the type of stones that He used at His will to design a brand new heaven and earth, He must have everything in control on this side of eternity. Church, I'm telling you, heaven is awesome and it's going to be worth it all. Amen. Be not weary in well-doing, for in due season ye shall reap if you faint not. It's worth waiting for. Amen. Heaven is worth keeping on for. Heaven is worth going after. It's awesome because Jesus is there. It's awesome because our loved ones are there. It's awesome because God is there. I'm ready to go to heaven, church. How about you? Heaven is awesome. Hallelujah. Glory to God. Heaven is victory. Amen. Heaven is victory over the enemy. Hallelujah. Glory to God. Revelation 20 and verse 1 says, I saw an angel come down from heaven, having the key of the bottomless pit, and a great chain in his hand. And he laid hold on the dragon, that old serpent, which is the devil and Satan, and bound him 1,000 years, and cast him into the bottomless pit, and shut him up. and set a seal upon him that he should deceive the nations no more till the 1,000 years should be fulfilled. And after that he must be loosed a little season. Verse 7, and when the 1,000 years are expired, Satan shall be loosed out of his prison. Verse 10, and the devil that deceived them was cast into the lake of fire and brimstone, hallelujah, where the beast and the false prophet are, and shall be tormented day and night forever and ever. Hallelujah. You know what heaven is? Heaven is victory over the enemy. Hallelujah. Heaven is victory over temptation. Heaven is victory over the struggles. Heaven is victory over the attack. Heaven is victory over Satan. He will not be there. He cannot be there. Amen. Victory in Christ Jesus. That's what heaven is. Hallelujah. Amen. I'm ready for victory. Hallelujah. It's hard not to get excited. You know, you don't cheer against the underdog, but I'm cheering against the devil this morning. When I read about what's about to happen to him, it gets me a little bit more excited. Even so, Lord, come quickly. I'm so sick of that old devil. Amen. His rotten tactics. I'm sick of him trying to destroy the people of God. I'm sick of him trying to destroy young people. I'm sick of the way the enemy works against the people on this planet. I'm ready for victory, Brother Leitner, but we already know that God has already promised it, and it shall come to pass. Hallelujah. Victory ahead. Hallelujah. Heaven is the end of sickness, the end of death, the end of pain, the end of tears. Hallelujah. Heaven is what you and I have been waiting for. And I heard a great voice of heaven, out of heaven, 21 verse 3 through 6, saying, behold, the tabernacle of God is with men, and He will dwell with them, and they shall be His people. And God Himself shall be with them, and be their God. And God shall wipe away all tears from their eyes. And there shall be no more death, neither sorrow nor crying. Neither shall there be any more pain, for the former things are passed away. And he that sat upon the throne said, behold, I make all things new. And he said unto me, write, for these words are true and faithful. And he said unto me, it is done. Hallelujah. Well, glory to God. I am Alpha and Omega, the beginning and the end. I will give unto him that is athirst of the fountain of the water of life freely. Hallelujah. There shall be no more tears. No more pain. No more loss. No more hurting. Amen. Heaven is going to be the end, church, for the pain and sorrow of this side of eternity. Heaven is going to be the end of the curse of sin upon this world. Heaven is going to be the end of the separation of God and people. Heaven is going to be the end, amen, of those who have been struggling, amen, in their bodies physically. Heaven is going to be the end of those who have been in pain in their hearts and emotions. Heaven is going to be the end. Hallelujah. And lastly, this morning, heaven is near. Heaven is near. Hallelujah. I almost expected, Brother Steve, one of these mornings, we're going to see it in the eastern skies. I'm ready to hear the trumpet sound, church. I'm ready to go where my Father is. I'm ready to go where those who have gone before us are. Heaven is near, church. Amen. The Bible said, therefore be ye also ready. For in such an hour as you think not, the Son of Man cometh. Hallelujah. Amen. In 1 Thessalonians 5 and verse 1. But of the times and the seasons, brethren, ye have no need that I write unto you. For yourselves know perfectly that the day of the Lord so cometh as a thief in the night. For when they shall say peace and safety, then sudden destruction cometh upon them as travail upon a woman with child, and they shall not escape. But ye, brethren, are not in darkness, that that day should overtake you as a thief. Ye are all the children of light and the children of the day. We are not of the night nor of darkness. Therefore, let us not

amen, to command the angel to get the throne or the horn ready, amen, for the Father, amen, to get ready to say, Son, go get my children. Heaven is near, church. We've got to have our hearts ready. We've got to have our hearts ready and in order. How's your house this morning? Is it ready for the return of the Lord? Are you ready for heaven this morning? Are you ready for heaven? If we could have our musicians come. Are you ready this morning? See, everything about heaven is glorious. Oh, there's nothing that can be thought of that would be negative about heaven. The Bible said that Jesus told us, I go to prepare a place for you. And if I go and prepare a place for you, I will come again and receive you unto myself, that where I am, there ye may be also. There's nothing in heaven that Christ has not willed for us to have. This morning, if you're not a believer, the only thing I can tell you is I'd really start to search my heart and ask if it's worth it. Is it worth living a life down here that seems fun but is fleeting? Is it worth heading towards hell? Is it worth it to sin? Oh, I say, let's just get ready for heaven. Let's just get our hearts ready for heaven. I want you to know something. If you don't know Christ this morning, God has already paid the price for your sins. He's already paid the way for you to escape hell, for you to be with Him. God has already done the work. Let's just trust Him. Amen. The Bible said that whosoever comes to Him that confess their sin, He will forgive them. Whosoever shall call upon the name of the Lord shall be saved. If you don't know Christ this morning, let's get ready for heaven. Now, church, I thought about this a lot this week. You know, one of these moments we might just see a bomb go off in the sky. I'm not trying to be pessimistic. I'm just talking about the realities of where we're at right now. I'm ready for heaven. I was talking with the kids at school this week and just asking them, have you thought about it? Have you thought about what would happen? Church, have you thought about it in a little while? Have you been thinking about heaven? Is your mind made up that that's where you're going? I'm telling you, young people, if your mind's made up that heaven's where you're going, a lot of the temptations the enemy throws your way will become not worth it, and you'll see that it's not worth it if heaven's your goal. If heaven's our goal, church, we'll see the things and the traps of the enemy that he wants to set. The Bible said, who did hinder you? Ye did run well. Who did hinder you? Amen. Let's just get our attention set on the goal and the prize. Amen. God's coming back soon, church. And He's coming back for a church that's ready. Amen. Let's stand this morning. Hallelujah. I want to be ready, church. Hallelujah. Soon and very soon, we are going to see the King. Church, I'd like to ask us this morning, if you would, let's find a place to pray. And let's ask God to prepare our hearts for heaven. And as the church is coming, I want to talk to you this morning if you're not a believer in Christ. I want you to come with those who are coming to pray. I want you to give your life to Christ and be obedient as Abraham was. And surrender your life to Jesus Christ. And sojourn in a land that you may not know, but you know it's coming. If you don't know Jesus this morning, I want to invite you to come. As the rest of the church comes, we'll use these steps as an altar. You'll have folks that will be here to pray with you. If you'd like to receive Christ and commit your life to Jesus Christ, not just a religious prayer, I'm talking about a life commitment, a life change. I want to invite you to come. Church, let's come pray this morning. Amen. If there's anyone that wants to pray this morning, would you come? Oh God, make us ready for Him. God, I want my heart to be ready for heaven. Hallelujah. Young people, we got to have our hearts ready for heaven. Church, we've got to have our hearts ready for heaven.

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2: But I am truly excited about what God is doing in our church. It has been a good year, amen? I know we've had our struggles, and that's going to be expected. I mean, we're Christians. We're going to struggle. There's going to be trials. There's going to be tribulations. There's going to be hardships. But in the midst of it, we have joy. The Bible says joy unspeakable and full of glory. The God we serve gives us joy in the midst of struggles. Amen. He's with us, church. He is with us. God is with us. And I love the point the pastor brought out that Jesus came to do the will of Him who sent Him. He came to do His Father's will. And here it is, the last Sunday that we'll be together this coming year. And it's amazing how fast the year went. And I was thinking, you sort of try to reflect back about what's been happening this past year and the struggles and trials, the victories we've won, and the things that God has been with us and done for us. And it's just exciting. And I hope, with the Lord's help this afternoon, I won't keep you very long, Lord willing. It's all in the Lord's hands. I'm up here just to do God's will and to be His voice piece this afternoon. But I want us to understand, and I hope to leave you in the coming new year with a encouragement and an excitement about what God is getting ready to do. I don't know about you, but I'm like Elijah. I hear the rain. Don't you hear the rain coming? Amen, church. I believe with all my heart the rain is on the way. His servant said, "What are you talking about, Elijah? The skies are clear. Go and look and bring me word." He goes, comes back. There's nothing. Go again. 7 times he sent his servant to look to see for the abundance that God was bringing. Sometimes we quit too soon. Sometimes we stop in the midst of our trials, in the midst of what God has got for us, and we stop at the point and say, "No more, we can't go any further." Elijah said, "Go one more time." The servant comes back the 7th time and says, "What have you got there?" "Well, I beheld a small little cloud, about the size of a man's hand." Church, that's all it needed for Elijah. Glory to God. Now, some of us would have gone, "Oh, that's not going to do much for us." But to Elijah, that's all he needed. Praise God. He told Ahab, he says, "You better go ahead and get in your chariot and get on the road, because you're going to get swamped in. Because there is an abundance of rain coming." Woo! Glory. And I'm here to tell you, in the year 2014, I am believing God for an abundance of rain to come down upon this church, upon our community, and to just bless us abundantly. Now, I hope that you have that same expectation. I hope that we're not the type of people just come and go, come and go, come and go. Do you know what Proverbs 29:18 says? Without a vision, the people perish. We need vision. We need to adhere to the promises of God. Those promises need to be rehearsed to us. Those promises need to be told to us. We need to hear what God is going to do, what God has done. Why? Because it allows us to have a vision. It allows us to understand that God is there and God has for us in store great things.
3: Glory to God.
2: My, my, mind. I don't want to be like in the days of Samuel when he was first called as a little boy, and Eli at that time was the high priest, and his, if I could say, and I will say it, his evil sons with him. They were not keeping God's laws. As a matter of fact, it says in 1 Samuel, in chapter 3, I believe it is, he says that God gave no vision at that time. Whoa. Think about that. There was no revelation by God given to the people. Eli wasn't doing his job. Eli wasn't being holy unto the Lord. His sons were evil. And the people were destitute of the truth of God's word. They were morally sick, all of them. And God's word was not revealed to them. Oh my, I don't want to live in a generation where God is not revealed to His people. I want to live in a generation, and I believe it's our generation, God has many things in store for us. Hallelujah. The Bible tells us in Luke chapter 19, verse 10, that the Son of Man came to seek and to save that which was lost. We have a wonderful Savior. I shouldn't have to... I know you all believe that. We have a Savior that has come to seek and to save the lost people today. I often wonder of myself, where would I have been if it wasn't Jesus who sought me out and who had found me and who saved me and who brought me out of darkness, placed me on a solid foundation, which is Christ Jesus. Wash my sins away. Where would I be today if He did not come into my life? I shudder to think what I would be doing today. I would be like all lost men, living selfishly for myself. Wanting what I want, doing what I want, living how I want. That is the way and the condition of man today. They're selfish. But I tell you, there's one who is not selfish. And He gave His life for us. He loved us with an everlasting love. He gave His life, poured out His blood, that we may have remission of our sins, that we may have be brought back in restoration to the Father in union with Him. What a God we serve today. Woo! We have this hope in Him. And I love Him today. I hope, are you over there in Romans chapter 10? I'm excited what God is doing. I'm excited, especially toward the end of this past few months. Oh, we've been out witnessing. We've been out sharing God's word. Those who have been able to go with us, it's been quite an encouragement. And I want to encourage you as the church today to understand how much that has encouraged not just me, your pastor, not just the elders of this church, but has encouraged the lost man that we have gone to see. It has been an encouragement. As I went out and as y'all went out, all of us almost in this room went out caroling. You remember? Last weekend we went out caroling before that community. You all weren't privy to it, but my wife and I, Brother Al and his daughter, we went ahead of you and knocked on doors. Isn't it interesting how it takes hands, it takes feet, it takes fingers? We all work together. Glory to God. Some out knocking, some out walking, some out singing, some out testifying, some out... I'm telling you, there is a witness to it all. Hallelujah. Don't think that you just went out and sang and that was it. No, no, no, no. When I went up to the doors and knocked on them, people were literally shocked when I said, "Can we come and sing to you?" They looked at me with a puzzled look and said, "You want to what?" I said, "We want to come sing to you. This is the Christmas season. We're rejoicing in our Lord Jesus Christ. And we're out caroling. Our church wants to sing to you." And I didn't say, like, "Oh, well, you know, I hope you all listen to us, you know." No, sir. I was excited. I was enthusiastic. I was almost... As a matter of fact, my wife will tell you, I used a little persuasion on one lady. She didn't want to come. I almost dragged her out. You know, "Yeah, you got to come out. You got to come listen." It was new to people. No one, people have told me, no one has ever done anything like this. No church has ever come out and sang to us. That's a light, folks. You say, oh, that's just a little flicker. That little flicker can turn into a forest fire. Hallelujah. That little tiny flicker that we were out there witness. I'm telling you, church, while we were up ahead of you, many houses ahead of you, we could hear the voices of your singing and the praising of God in the midst of darkness. In the midst of a place that does not know God, God's word was being heralded. Hallelujah. Hark the herald angels sing. Glory to the newborn king. He was being heralded. Hallelujah.
3: Praise the Lord.
2: And I kept stopping with my wife saying, did you hear that? Can you hear that? Here in the midst of this place where people are lost, God was being heard. That's exciting to me. That's exciting to me. We have been going out witnessing. I'm getting to the scripture. I'm getting to it. I'm just testifying. I told you I had a lot to testify. I'm just testifying a little bit here. I'll get to the scripture. It's very important. But I want you to know this weekend when we went out yesterday, my wife shared some of it. But there was an opportunity for us to do some praying with some individuals. We prayed for a lady whose back was hurt. She had surgery. And she invited us into her home. I said, do you mind if I pray for you? She looked at me, no? Okay. Please come pray. We walked up, Andrew and I, my wife, we walked into her house. She had some other older kids in the house. And family, you know how family spreads? I mean, when you get into somebody's house, they don't know you. They're starting to go into other rooms, you know. It's amazing to me. But I said, God, you're in this place. We're here.
3: Hallelujah.
2: And we laid hands on her and we began to pray and we asked God to heal her, to touch her back, to make her well. I asked God, God, I want to see a miracle. I want to see this woman healed and brought to church. What am I trying to tell you this day? I'm trying to encourage you. We need to become more bold in our faith. I said, God, help me to pray for more people. We prayed for Mr. Jackson. His name was Stonewall Jackson. Glory. I had to ask him twice. I said, what's your name? Stonewall. I said, woo, good name, brother, good name. We prayed for him, a deacon, and laid hands on him and prayed for him, his ministry. And got through and prayed for brother. I was over witnessing to a Mexican, a few Mexicans that were out in the front yard playing their music and drinking. He was over there with Javier. And Javier, Brother Al, you know, Brother Al, he was going. Javier and Turpin. Brother Al was going. Javier and Turpin. I mean, they were both talking. This guy, I'm telling you, he felt the presence of God. They felt the presence of God there. We come back, we gather together. All of us got around. And I just felt the unction of the Spirit to say, brother, let's stop right here in the middle of the road. Let's join hands and pray. Come on, church.
3: Yeah, go ahead.
2: It's time people see Christian.
3: Right.
2: Amen.
3: Right.
2: That's right. We believe in God and we pray. Hallelujah. There's nothing wrong with it. There's nothing wrong with it. And I know the neighbors saw us. We're all out there praying for that individual that was drinking, for those men that we have been witnessing to, and for the women we were witnessing to yesterday.
3: Yeah.
2: I'm telling you, we need to herald the voice of God. People need to see the light in a dark place. If we don't get a vision, if we don't get a vision, we shall perish. This new coming year, I want you to envision this church exploding with people.
3: Praise God. Hallelujah.
2: Lost sinners. Exploding with them. You say, oh, that's impossible. We didn't do anything this past year. Well, God added to this church this year. God added to this church some folks this year. Yes, He did. And I'm believing for greater things in the coming year that God is going to do when we remain faithful, when we remain faithful to His commands, when we follow Him inexplicably in all that He says and does.
3: Come on, brother, come on.
2: When we let our light shine, God will shine. He says, if I be lifted up, I will draw all men unto me. All men. I go out. Every time I go out with my wife, I'm praying as I'm going to the next house. God, help me lift you up. Just you be exalted, God. You be lifted up to this home. Give me words to speak. Give me discernment to know what they need. Church, we have got to get excited with what God is doing. Now, you said, oh, Brother Carter, you're just excited because you just love going out witnessing. Yes, I do. Yes, I do. Amen. I love talking to people. I love sharing Jesus Christ.
3: Woo! Glory!
2: I love letting people know there's one way, brother, that's either heaven or hell.
3: Yeah, he's the Lord.
2: You got to choose. Those young men my wife are talking about. Rebellious youth. Oh my, you can just see it in them. You can see how the world's got hold of them. And I preached the gospel to them, and some were listening, some were mocking, some were trying to cut up in the midst of it. I know they're going to do those things, but listen, the word has to go out.
3: Amen. Amen.
2: The word can penetrate through all that mess that they're trying to distort. There's one among them there I felt that God was trying to touch. Oh, I want you to get excited what God is doing among us. Amen. Romans chapter 10.
3: Hallelujah.
2: Paul had a heart. The Apostle Paul had a heart for Israel. Notice in verse 1 he says, brethren, my heart's desire and prayer to God for Israel is that they might be saved. My, that's his heart's desire. Is the salvation of Israel. That they come to know Jesus as He knows Jesus. I wonder if we sometimes would pray that prayer. God, it's my heart's desire that those in River Creek would be saved.
3: Hallelujah.
2: And come to know You.
3: Hallelujah. Hallelujah.
2: When we go out and wherever we're at, whether in the subdivision, whether in a supermarket, whether in town somewhere, on our jobs, we need to pray this prayer that the people we're around might come to know Jesus.
3: Come on.
2: To love Him. That they'd be saved. Amen. In 2 Corinthians chapter 4, verses 3 through 4, people are blind, church. 2 Corinthians 4, 3 through 4 says, but if our gospel be hid, it is hid to them that are lost, in whom the God of this world hath blinded the minds of them which believe not, lest the light, hallelujah, of the glorious gospel of Christ, who is the image of God, should shine unto them. I want that light to shine to folks. Hallelujah. I want them to be saved. Not blind, not held in blindness, but their eyes be opened and see for once that yes, there is a Savior. His name is Lord Jesus Christ. Hallelujah. He says in verse 2, for I bear them record that they have a zeal of God, but not according to knowledge. For they being ignorant of God's righteousness and going about to establish their own righteousness, have not submitted themselves unto the righteousness of God. Now I know he's talking about Israel here, but you know you can put about any person you want in here. This is the condition of men who do not love God, who are not saved. Men may even have a zeal for God, but not even know Him. Come on, church. The apostle Saul at the time had a zeal for God, but not according to knowledge.
3: That's right. Amen.
2: I mean, he was wise, taught under the feet of Gamaliel, the wise teacher of that era. Yet he was ignorant. He was not, it was not according to the knowledge he needed. Woo! He says, for they being ignorant of God's righteousness and going about to establish their own righteousness, have not submitted themselves unto the righteousness of God. That's the condition of man today. Man wants to do what he wants to do. Man wants to establish his own righteousness. He does not want to go of the way of God. They want their own righteousness established, and they do not want to submit to God, but only submit to themselves.
3: Come on, brother. Come
2: they are their own gods.
3: On,
2: no one will tell them what to do.
3: On,
2: no one will tell them how to live. No one will tell them where to go.
3: On,
2: I'm telling you, Paul understood their condition and their unbelief toward Christ.
3: On,
2: and his heart yearned that they might know God as he should. He says, for verse 4, for Christ is the end of the law for righteousness to everyone that believeth. For Moses described the righteousness which is of the law, that the man which doeth those things shall live by them. Amen? But the righteousness which is of faith speaketh on this wise, say not in thine heart, who shall ascend into heaven, that is, to bring Christ down from above, or who shall descend into the deep, that is, to bring up Christ again from the dead. Notice the argument he's bringing here. But what saith it? The word is nigh thee, hallelujah, even in thy mouth and in thy heart. That is the word of faith which we preach, hallelujah. I'm wanting to encourage us this afternoon to understand that men and women out here today are living in unrighteousness. They're living in without a true knowledge according to God's will.
3: Yes, amen.
2: They need to hear the truth.
3: Amen.
2: They need to be preached to.
3: Yes,
2: they need to be taught what is right among them, that the righteousness of God would speak to them. Hallelujah.
3: Glory.
2: Oh, my. Paul says, but the word is nigh thee, even in thy mouth. Boy, you talk about close to us. The word is in our mouth. It's right there. It's before us. We speak the word of faith. Hallelujah. He says, and in thy heart, that is the word of faith, which we preach. Oh, hallelujah. And this is what I try to tell folks. And I pray you go out this new coming year and try to tell people that if thou shalt confess with thy mouth the Lord Jesus and shalt believe in thine heart that God hath raised him from the dead, thou shalt be saved. What a declaration. I like that. He says, it's interesting in this creed or confession that they make. Notice what they said. Thou shalt confess with thy mouth, Lord Jesus. Amen.
3: Amen.
2: The church was not that Jesus is Savior. That's not what their creed was. That's not what they preached. They preached He is Lord Jesus.
3: Hallelujah.
2: He was not Savior Jesus. And I want us to understand this new coming year. This Jesus in whom we love is both Lord and Master of all. Hallelujah. Jesus Christ is. Interestingly enough, He is specifically called Savior 16 times in the New Testament. 16 times He's called Savior. But 450 times He's referred to as Lord.
3: Praise God.
2: Woo, praise God!
3: That's
2: quite a significant difference there, folks. He is Lord. Hallelujah. These current teachings in some evangelical circles that Jesus can be one's Savior without necessarily being one's Lord is found nowhere in the New Testament. Nowhere. No one can receive Jesus as Savior without receiving Him as Lord.
3: Hallelujah.
2: You have to receive Him as Lord.
3: Yes, that's right.
2: And we fight against that as well on the streets that we're on because people have false doctrine taught to them.
3: That's right.
2: They do not understand the Lordship of Jesus
3: Amen.
2: Christ.
3: That's true. That's exactly right.
2: They think He's a band-aid or something, you know.
3: Yeah, come on.
2: Something that can just be for the moment.
3: Mm-hmm.
2: But I'm telling you, He's more than that. Amen.
3: Hallelujah.
2: It's essential apostolic teaching. Lord Jesus.
3: Come on, man.
2: Amen, church. You with me? Lord. That Lord in the Greek is Kairos, if I say that right. K-Y-R-I-O-S. I don't know how you pronounce that. But that's the Greek word. And what does it mean? It means having power.
3: Mm-hmm.
2: The Lord has power. He has dominion.

0: dominion. He has authority and the right to master.
1: Hallelujah.
0: Woo! And he, when we call him Lord, I want us to understand this Lord that we serve has all dominion, all authority, all power. Hallelujah. So when we're out there, or you're on your job, or you're on your workplace, you remember the Lord Jesus has the dominion, has the power, has the authority. All authority is given unto Him in heaven. Hallelujah.
1: Amen.
0: And all we have to do is call upon the name of the Lord. All we have to do is to cast out those demons that are there. Praise God under the authority of Jesus Christ. We know in whom we have believed in. He's able to keep that which we have committed unto Him, church. Hallelujah! He is Lord. He is Lord. Oh God.
1: He is, praise God.
0: And being declared as Lord also declares Him to be equal with God. Woo! He is God. Glory. Hallelujah. Amen. Amen. Amen. He is equal with God. He is worthy of power. Oh, hallelujah. He is worthy of worship. He is worthy of our trust. He is worthy of our obedience to Him. Amen. He is worthy of our prayer that we pray. Hallelujah. He is worthy. Oh, I'm looking forward to this coming year.
1: Hallelujah, brother.
0: To share the gospel.
1: Hallelujah.
0: Of the Lord Jesus Christ. To look with vision out there, knowing that my God will bring that rain to us. Oh, hallelujah. The early and the latter rain shall come, church. He is Lord. He is Lord over us. Amen. Do you believe that?
1: Hallelujah. Hallelujah.
0: Amen. I hope you do, because God has prepared us unto good works. He has prepared us for good works. And in this, he tells us in 2 Timothy chapter 2, verse 21, if a man therefore purge himself from these, he shall be a vessel unto honor, sanctified and meet for the master's use, prepared unto every good work. Titus chapter 2, verse 7, in all things showing thyself a pattern of good works. Hallelujah. In doctrine showing uncorruptness, gravity and sincerity. Titus 3:14. Let us also learn to maintain good works for necessary uses, that they be not unfruitful. He says, thou shalt confess the Lord with thy mouth, in verse 9, with thy mouth the Lord Jesus, and shalt believe in thine heart that God hath raised Him from the dead. Thou shalt be saved. For with the heart man believeth unto righteousness, and with the mouth confession is made unto salvation. For the scripture saith, whosoever believeth on Him shall not be ashamed. We need Christians today who are able to witness, able to share, not ashamed of this glorious gospel of Jesus Christ.
1: Amen.
0: For it is the power of God.
1: Amen.
0: Unto salvation.
1: Amen.
0: To all who believe.
1: Amen. Amen. Hallelujah.
0: Those men and women, boys and girls in our neighborhoods, they need to hear the gospel.
1: Hear the gospel, brother.
0: For it is the power of God. It's not my power. It's not your power. It is God's power. It is God who died for this. Hallelujah. It is God who rose again the third day. It is God that we must believe in. It is God who is the only way to eternal life. That is the gospel that people need to hear.
1: Hallelujah.
0: It's interesting. That young man, my wife, I was telling him, I said, look, son, you've only got two options. You either go into heaven or you go into hell. He says, well, can't there be a third option? I said, well, it'd be nice, wouldn't it? Yeah, if we could have a third option around here. God, I'm just going to stay the way I am. So leave me alone. You know, that's my third option. I told him, I said, son, that ain't going to work. I said, this word is true. I said, the word does not lie. I said, He only gives us two options. You either follow God or you follow the devil. And boy, you know, his eyes are getting big. He says, but I still like that third option. I said, there ain't going to be one. You got to make a choice. I said, this is the day of salvation.
1: Come on, brother.
0: You're not promised tomorrow. I said, you could die. You could go to hell tomorrow. Mm-hmm. You're not promised. Mm-hmm. I said, you need to think about it, son. And you need to put it in your mind and think about what I'm telling you. Jesus Christ is the only way, the truth, and the life. Amen, church.
1: Jesus.
0: Hallelujah.
1: Jesus. Hallelujah.
0: Whosoever believeth on Him shall not be ashamed. For there is no difference between the Jew and the Greek, for the same Lord over all is rich unto all that call upon Him.
1: Praise the Lord.
0: But whosoever shall call upon the name of the Lord shall be
1: saved.
0: Didn't say might be, hope to be, shall be saved.
1: Amen. Amen.
0: And I tell you the truth, it's so exciting. I have been so excited going out. My wife says, oh, you just got a passion. I do. My passion is to see lost people saved. My passion is to see men and women come to Jesus Christ. My passion is to be able to be a vessel, just a vessel, just a humble piece of clay that can be touched by the Almighty and be endued with knowledge from Him, not my knowledge, but His knowledge, and that it would flow through me, that it would touch, that I could be considered a vessel honorable enough to touch the life of someone who needs Christ. In 2014, all I want to be is a vessel for God to use. Now I want to encourage you. I want to encourage you. This coming new year. Oh, if you would like to go witnessing, come on, praise God, the more the better. I'm telling you, it looked like a mighty army when we went out there and we sang last weekend. I told my wife, I said, man, it's like an army out here. It's wonderful. It's wonderful.
1: Praise the Lord.
0: You know, like a mighty army. We sang it this morning, this afternoon, like a mighty army.
1: Hallelujah.
0: God's people need to march out.
1: Yeah.
0: I think the devil has scared us. I think the devil has shaken some of us. I think the devil is, you know, like an old hound dog, put his tail between his legs and hunched down and just gets away from everything, and he's scared.
1: Amen.
0: I'll tell you, church, we don't need to be scared of nothing.
1: Amen. Come on, brother.
0: The Bible says, be meek as doves, but as bold as a lion.
1: Yeah.
0: And I'll tell you, when we go out there, there's nothing to be scared of.
1: Come on, brother.
0: We allow fears to shut our mouths. We allow that we don't want to be a nuisance to interfere with our witness to God. We don't want to be seen as crazy or silly out there because, you know, you're out there talking about Jesus and people will mock you and make fun of you, and therefore you tend or people don't want to witness for Jesus. Well, I'm here to tell you, get away from all that mess. That's nothing but the devil. That's nothing but your enemy that is coming against you to try to stop you from doing the will of God.
1: Come on, brother. Hallelujah. Hallelujah.
0: God's created you for good works. And He wants your work to bear fruit.
1: Amen.
0: And in 2014, I'm looking for fruit.
1: Amen.
0: I'm looking for fruit. When I go out there and we plow and we put the seed, we're tilling up the ground as we're going. We're putting seed down. We're planting seed. Next week, someone comes behind us, does a little watering on that ground. Oh, praise God, a little stem starts coming up. Next one comes in and starts putting more of the word down. And before you know it, boom! Someone says, I want the Lord. Hallelujah. And you say, what in the world? It's taken a month. It's taken 2 months. It's taken 3 months. So what? Go, servant. Where's the cloud? Hallelujah. I don't see nothing, Elijah. Go back. Get a vision. Glory to God. Know that the Lord is with you. I'm telling you, it takes us to till. It takes some tilling. It takes some tilling. And we must plant the Word of God in these people that they can hear it.
1: Woo.
0: Now I get down to the verses I want to really get down to. Verse 14. I want you to see the argument Paul brings here. Interesting. Notice this. He tells them, how shall they call on Him in whom they have not believed? How shall they believe in Him in whom they have not heard? And how shall they hear without a preacher? And how shall they preach except they be sent? As it is written, how beautiful are the feet of them that preach the gospel of peace and bring glad tidings of good things. Interesting that this word of God that we proclaim, there must be a call to be given out to people. Jesus says, come unto me, all ye that are heavy laden, and I will give you rest. Take my yoke upon you, for it is light. My burden is easy. There's a call that must go out to people if they are going to be saved. We must be heralders of the kingdom of God. A call has to go out before they will be saved. Notice the sequence Paul is putting this in. Once they are called, then they must believe. Hallelujah. Well, when we call them, then we witness to them. And we share the gospel of Jesus Christ with them. And oh, we're praying that God would open their eyes and open their heart and that they may believe the words that is given to them. He says, how shall they believe in whom they have not heard? They've got to hear, church. Faith cometh by hearing, and hearing by the word of God.
2: Amen.
0: We can wish them, oh, I wish they would get saved. I wish they would get saved. I wish. I mean, we could be blue in the face. We could come every day here to church. I wish.
2: Come on, brother.
0: Oh, I wish they get saved. Lord, please, I wish they get saved. You can wish all you want. But until you put a call out,
2: hallelujah.
0: Until you tell them the word of the gospel,
2: amen.
0: They're not going to believe.
2: Glory. Hallelujah.
0: Are you following me? I haven't lost you.
2: Amen. Go ahead.
0: And they're not going to believe until they hear it. Come on, church. And they're not going to hear without a preacher. Now, please don't get this misunderstood thinking, well, it's only the preacher's responsibility to get out there and tell the gospel to everyone.
2: Come on, brother.
0: Wrong. Each of us have been given the Great Commission. Praise the Lord.
2: Amen.
0: All of us have been given the Great Commission to go and to preach the gospel of the good news. Woo! Hallelujah. We have what is good to tell. We have the good news. Amen. I'm telling you, it's not bad news. It's good news. In the middle of a darkness, in the middle of depravity, in the middle of all this, there is good news. And that is what people must hear. Oh, I tell you, we prayed for that lady yesterday. It's wonderful to go into a house and lay hands on someone and pray for them. She had a big old chaw tobacco in her. She claims to be saved. She claimed to go to church. You know? Got this big old jaw. In her jaw. But you know what? We got to look past some things, church. Come on. We got to get past looking at their hairdos, their tattoos, they're chewing a jaw, they're smoking, they're drinking, they're ungodly dressed. They're just foulness. You've got to get past all that and see that there is a person in there that God wants to save.
2: Amen. Hallelujah.
0: When we can see the love of God pour forth from us in this coming year, seeing people what they could be,
2: yes,
0: not what they are.
2: Come on, brother.
0: Oh, I saw her there with a big child in the back of. I thought, you know what? When God get hold of her and save her good, she could be one of the most godly women you ever see.
2: Amen, brother. Praise the Lord.
0: Amen. It's God that changes lives, not us.
2: That's right, brother.
0: Amen. It's God that sanctifies, not us.
2: Hallelujah.
0: My responsibility is not to go out and sanctify. My responsibility is to go out and preach the word of God.
2: Glory to God.
0: Tell the good news to all.
2: Hallelujah.
0: That Jesus Christ has come. Oh, glory to God. They can be saved.
2: Praise the Lord.
0: But yes, it's not only the responsibility of the preacher up here behind this pulpit to herald the good news, but each one of us need to be preachers. Need to tell. That's what preacher is. He tells the good news.
2: Right.
0: He proclaims the gospel. He tells other people about God.
3: Come on, brother.
0: Now, I want you to get excited about 2014.
3: Come on.
0: This is going to be a wonderful year.
3: Yes, sir.
0: I'm hoping you're getting a vision that God can do great and mighty things for us. He's given us a taste here at the end of 2013, what could be coming in great abundance in 2014.
3: Hallelujah.
0: Interesting enough how Paul placed this question to the people in verses 14 and 15. He places these questions to them. The call to believe, to hear, to preach, to be sent. But unless, church, we have a vision, unless we grasp what God has for this church and how He wants to move us forward in 2014, unless we have a yearning that is burnt, I mean our bones burn within us, to proclaim this good news, then we will perish. Without a vision, you perish. And without remembering God's goodness, without rehearsing them, without going over them, without declaring them, without remembering the goodness of God, if we allow that to go on, we ourselves will perish. We'll become what we can term a nominal church. One that just comes on a Sunday and goes home.
3: Come on, brother.
0: That's not what God wants.
3: Want
0: none of us here. None of us here. I know none of us here want nothing like that. So unless we get a vision. Now I want you just to repeat. I want you to look at this scripture here for a second and I want you to reverse the order. This isn't mine. This is Brother Messer, as a matter of fact, I heard him preach this one time. And he reversed the order, and I thought, now look at that. Unless there is a vision, no one will be sent. And unless no one is sent, there will be no preaching of the gospel. And if there's no preaching of the gospel, there'll be no one to hear it. And if no one hears it, no one will believe it. And if no one believes it, there'll be no call to come to salvation.
3: When Brother Messer preached that one time and I heard that, I said, wow. That's profound to me.
0: Hallelujah. Maybe not to you, but to me it was profound.
3: Hallelujah.
0: And I thought, my. It's right there in those verses, church. We must have a vision. We must ask the Lord. He is the Lord of the harvest. Hallelujah. He says, pray to the Lord of the harvest that He send forth laborers into His field. This is the time our field is ripe unto harvest. Hallelujah. We have a field out here, not just where we're going right now, but there's fields all over. All over that we can reach for the gospel of Jesus Christ. We're not even challenged out here.
3: Come on, brother.
0: I've been in this subdivision already for over a month, and we've been the only ones out there.
3: Come on, that's right. Come on, man.
0: I don't even see the Jehovah's Witnesses.
3: Brother.
0: Now I know they're there because I go to some homes. There's a lot of Jehovah's Witnesses. I said I haven't found them out there witnessing yet. They're probably too cold for them.
3: That's all right.
0: We'll win them.
3: Praise.
0: We'll win them.
3: Glory to God. Hallelujah.
0: We'll win them. I'm excited, church. I'm excited. Praise God. But let us declare this good news now. There's so much more of the scripture I'd like to share with you, but I just want you to get a grasp, if you will. Jesus came to save the lost. What are you here for? Think about that. What is my duty? What am I called for? What are you here for?
3: You're here to be a vessel of honor. Not a vessel of dishonor, but a vessel unto honor.
0: You're here to be used by the Master. We are to serve the church. We're not here to get. We're not here to just enjoy. We're not here to just... because we like each other and it's a fun place to be and it's a good place to be and Well, we just enjoy each other's company?
3: No.
0: That's not what God wants you here for. Yes, there's times of refreshing we get in the presence of one another, and that's needful. It's needful. But where God wants you is out there.
1: Hallelujah.
0: Out where? Out everywhere. He wants you in your neighborhoods. He wants you on your jobs. He wants you out in whatever area the church is designated, or wherever God can place you. He wants your light to shine.
1: Hallelujah. Glory to God.
0: In a dark and terrible world that we live in,
1: Hallelujah.
0: Christ must shine through us. So this new coming year, I want you to get a vision of what God can do for this church. I believe that God can fill this church with people. Birth into the kingdom of God. I'm not looking to proselyte other people from other churches. No thank you. I'm like Paul. I'm not going to build my foundation on somebody else's foundation.
1: Amen, brother. That's right.
0: Well, no, sir.
1: You need some papers. Amen, brother.
0: I want us to get out there this new coming year and see the glory, the God that we serve in real salvation. That we bring to the church. That we have been able to be used by God to bring people to church. You want to get excited. My wife says, you know, we got through witnessing. She gets it amazes me. This wasn't done. Oh, I'm sorry. Bear with me a minute. My wife gets excited. She goes, you know what? We got through. I said, honey, I'm hungry. See, mind if I go to Hardee's? I just got to get something to drink. Okay. We get into Hardee's. My wife sits up there witnessing to the cashier. For 20 minutes.
3: Go for it.
0: Yeah. I'm only eating my hamburger. My wife's getting cold. She, yeah. I look over her and she just said, oh, yeah, Jesus is. Jesus is. Jesus is. Whoo! Why are you saying that, brother?
1: Glory to God.
0: It sharpens you.
1: Yeah, it sharpens you, brother. Hallelujah.
0: When you get out and you share your faith, it sharpens
1: it
0: you.
1: It does, brother. Yes, it does.
0: It Amen. Gives you a vote. I don't know how to explain it. It just overcomes. You know what I'm talking about, don't you, Brother Ross? You get a boldness about
1: Glory
0: you. Man, you just share the gospel with a bunch of people and all of a sudden, here's another. Hold on.
1: Praise the Lord.
0: And share.
1: Amen.
0: You know, you begin to look at everyone as a prospect for the gospel
1: Amen.
0: Of Jesus Christ.
1: Amen. Amen. Amen. Amen.
0: Instead of like a lot of people in New York just walk by. Won't give you the time today.
1: Come on,
0: 2014.
1: New harvest.
0: I believe it's going to be a new harvest.
1: I believe it.
0: I believe we're going to see birth in the kingdom of God. And I want you to pray God give you a vision for new births in this kingdom of God. And that our church would just go. It's a good thing that the church overflows with people.
1: Hallelujah.
0: Amen.
1: Hallelujah.
0: I believe God has prepared many of us in here as teachers and instructors Hallelujah. In the Word of God already that we're able right now that God would give us the hearts to begin to train them, to begin to give them what they need in God to establish them.
1: Amen. Amen.
0: Oh, it'll be like I wish I could just my heart is just overflowing. I just wish it would go forth from me to you to understand that if we would just get a family, one family, one family, solemnly saved.
1: Amen, brother. Amen. Hallelujah. Glory.
0: Then they would bring another family.
1: Yeah. No, praise God.
0: We wouldn't even have to birth.
1: Praise God. Hallelujah.
0: That's how it works.
1: That's how it works, brother.
0: They would bring a family. Because they see what God is doing.
1: Amen, amen, amen, amen.
0: And it just grows.
1: Praise the Lord. Praise the Lord. Praise the Lord. Hallelujah.
0: So this year, this coming new year, I pray, hope, I'm closing.
1: Go ahead. Hallelujah.
0: That you have a vision.
1: Yes.
0: That you're not going to sit idle. I'm not saying you have to go out with Brother Toddle and everyone else to go witnessing if that's just not what your parfait is. But I tell you what, you can tell your neighbor. You can share with work. You can pray. You can pray. Amen. You can make phone calls. You can write letters. I'm telling you, there's many avenues of evangelization than just going door to door. The preacher said it this morning, we need to use our power. We need to use what God has given us. If we don't use it, you lose it. Yes, sir. Just like a professional athlete. He doesn't keep on his schedule, and he doesn't keep on his workout, he'll lose it. The runner's not going to be as fast as he was before because he hasn't practiced that. He kept up his routine. We must practice our faith.
3: Come on, brother. Hallelujah.
0: Our faith is not to be hid.
3: Hallelujah.
0: Our faith is not closed up in a closet somewhere. Our faith is to be shown.
3: Right.
0: Don't worry what man will say to you. You have the Lord beside you.
3: Amen.
0: Paul put it this way, he's ever before me, and at my right hand. Right hand is never good as before. God is with us.
3: Hallelujah.
0: Hallelujah. I know we've had a lot of sickness.
3: Hallelujah.
0: Past morning.
3: Hallelujah.
0: But you know what? God's going to make us well.
3: Yes. Oh, yeah.
0: Amen. How many of you want to get souls saved?
3: Yes. Oh, yes. Amen.
0: Amen. I want them. I want them, church. Lord, I want it.
1: Praise the Lord.
0: I wish I could pour what I got in my
1: heart.
0: Glory! I am wanting
1: Lord,
0: more.
1: It's all right.
0: Do more. Do more. I want to pour into each of them. I can pour into others. Oh, God. Would you stand with me this afternoon?
1: Glory to God.
0: I'd like you to spend a little time in prayer.
1: Hallelujah. Hallelujah. Hallelujah.
0: That you would ask God for a vision.
1: Hallelujah. Hallelujah. Hallelujah. Hallelujah.
0: Find a place to pray.
1: Glory to God. Glory.
0: Spend a few moments with the Lord.
1: Hallelujah.
0: And ask God to help us in this.
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5: Two verses.
6: 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Up next, another great message from Vernon Jarvis.
5: Romans, the 12th chapter, and two verses of Scripture. Amen. I beseech you, therefore, brethren, by the mercies of God, that you present your bodies a living sacrifice, holy, acceptable unto God, which is your reasonable service. And be not conformed to this world, but be transformed by the renewing of your mind, that you may prove what is that good and acceptable and perfect will of God. Hallelujah. You know, the Lord, He leads us and deepens our walk with the Lord. If you have a heart toward God, if your focus and your direction is toward God, then you can have the assurance that God is at work in your life. You know, there is such an important thing that we keep a focus, an intensity. Focus and an intensity toward the things of God. You know that if you are focused on godly things, the things of God, then you're going to be in tune with what God is saying and what He is doing, because we live in probably the most distracted world. We all live lives of great distraction. And most of these distractions come from the enemy. of our actions come from the

and let us run with patience the race that is set before us, looking unto Jesus, the author and the finisher of our faith, who for the joy that was set before him endured the cross, despising the shame, and is sat down at the right hand of the throne of God. Looking unto Jesus. Do you know that's how you got saved? If you're saved, it's because you turn your gaze, spiritually speaking, toward the Lord. You looked to Jesus. There's a song that, it's an old song. Only one look, only one look. That's really all it takes. Just one time, a person really looking to Jesus and focusing your attention upon the Lord. You know, we start our walk with the Lord with that look to the Lord and that focus upon him. Isaiah 45 and verse 22. Look unto me and be ye saved, all the ends of the earth, for I am God and there is none else. I know you've probably read that verse of scripture before. That's the verse of scripture that was used the night that Charles Spurgeon was saved. He was just a boy. And it was a wintry, stormy night. And his church that he normally attended had dismissed their service. But he went to another little church that was close enough that he could walk to the service. And the weather was so bad that the pastor couldn't even get there. And just a few little people that were there, and this young man, Charles Haddon Spurgeon, just a teenage boy, I believe 17, maybe 18, had walked into that service. And Charles Haddon Spurgeon, he said that there wasn't even a preacher there. So one of the laymen, just got up unprepared and read the scripture, Isaiah 45, 22, look unto me. Look unto me and be ye saved. And since he didn't have a sermon prepared, he would read it and then he'd make a few comments. Then he would read it again. And the bulk of his message that night was just rereading Isaiah 45, 22. He just kept rereading it because he didn't know what else to do. And so that was his sermon. And he looked back and he saw the face of this young man, Charles Spurgeon. He said to Charles, he said, you look like you are a miserable young man. And he said, I am miserable. I am miserable. And so then he read him this scripture again, Isaiah 45 and 22. Look unto me and be ye saved, all the ends of the earth, for I am God and there is none else. Charles Spurgeon responded to that plea. That night, and that was the beginning of his walk with the Lord. Amen. And that's how we all start. We have to look to the Lord. We have to set our gaze, our attention upon the Lord. And you know, that's how that we begin our spiritual life, and that's how we're going to also end our spiritual life. When we come to the end of our days, whether it be by rapture or by the grave, that we're going to come to the end of this physical life. 1 John 3 and 2 says, behold, now we are the sons of God, and it doth not yet appear what we shall be. But we know that when he shall appear, we shall be like him, for we shall see him as he is. So you look to the Lord at the beginning of your spiritual life, and when you get to the close of your life in this world, you're going to see him as he is. There's going to be this revelation. And that's a wonderful thing. It's the beginning and the end of our spiritual life. But our problem most of the time is not the beginning and it's not the end. It's all that time in between. It's all the time in between that initial time that you look to Jesus and that time that you finally will see him as he is, that down through the years of your walk with the Lord, you'll find yourself having a struggle with focus upon him. Your attention focused upon the Lord. Now, men are notorious for not being able to focus. I am probably one of the worst.

I am such a one-track person that if I'm going to listen to music, I have to listen to music. I can't let music just be the background. I have to listen to it or turn it off. I'm just so one-track that I can't talk to two people hardly at the same time. Now, the only advantage that that is for me is when I'm in the pulpit, I'm so focused on what I'm trying to say that somebody could be swinging from the light fixtures back there, and I probably wouldn't even notice it. I don't know if that's a good thing or not, but I'm just so single in my focus. But spiritually speaking, that's a good thing, especially if you focus your attention upon the things of the Lord, because this world is filled with so many distractions, and a lot of these distractions they lead you away from Jesus. And away from the Word, and away from spiritual growth and spiritual life. And I just want to ask you the question tonight. Are there things that are distracting you, and you have found yourself just kind of drifting away from some commitments that you've made to the Lord, or some calling that God has put upon your life? And because you're so distracted by all these things, you've lost your gaze, your focus upon the Lord. And you need a spiritual revival. You need your heart to be returning back to this focus upon the things of God. You know that according to a Washington Post article, most car accidents happen because of distractions. It's really become a problem now with cell phones and texting and all this that goes on in cars and drivers. It's not 100%, but it's almost 100%. When you pull up to a intersection and you look over, they're on their phone. They're either talking on it, or they're trying to look something up, or they're texting somebody. And it's a dangerous thing out there on the highways now because of all of the distractions that keep people distracted from what they're supposed to be focusing their attention on. It's becoming the number one problem as far as car accidents are concerned. Just so many distractions. And we live in a world of distractions. Constantly. So many things coming from so many different directions that you're not able to focus upon the things that are really, really important. Distractions are a big part of our life today. But when it comes to our spiritual life, the enemy throws all kinds of distractions in your way. And if you're not very careful, you will allow these distractions to take your total focus away from the things of the Lord, from the Word of God, from prayer, from spiritual things, from the call of God that may be upon your life, and you've been distracted by countless numbers of other things. Don't allow yourself to do that. Amen. Don't allow yourself to become distracted. Oh, it's a spiritually dangerous thing to get distracted by all the things that are around us in our world today. Let me just mention a few things. One of our distractions is that we are self-focused. We cannot be focused upon the things that God wants to do in our life, because many people today, they can't think about anything except how everything relates to them, their life, what they are doing, what's important to them, what they love, what they prefer, all their life. And just think about this. This is just between you and the Lord, but just give some consideration to this tonight. How much of your day tomorrow is wrapped up in you? And what you want and what you think is important, and that has become the focus of your life. Self becomes a big distraction. Ephesians 5 and 29, it says, "For no man ever hated his own flesh." We don't hate our own flesh, but he says, he nourisheth it and cherisheth it. We just take good care of ourselves, don't we? If there is, no matter what is going on, even the decisions that we make on a daily basis, it has to do with how I feel about it and

0: how's this going to profit me? And how am I going to be blessed? Or how's this going to advantage me? When that creeps into your spiritual life, when it creeps in to the church, then even the church services become so self-centered instead of Christ-centered. Amen. Oh, and that's such an important thing. Such an important thing. That above all, that we are a Christ-centered body. Amen. And all these other things are just, you know, Jesus is the center of the wheel. And everything else, they're just the spokes of the wheel. That doesn't mean they're not important. They are important. But we are a Christ-centered church, or we should be. That's the focus of our attention. Upon Him, upon the things of God, on what He has done and what He has called us to become instead of self. So how much of your time is invested in, you know, I make money for myself and I give time for myself and all of, you know, your energy and your strength and your talent and everything is given. When you do a real evaluation, you'll see that you're really just kind of heaping on yourself. Your whole life is centered in yourself. And that is not the life of a believer, the life of a Christian. Christ is the center. Others are more important. We finally get around to ourselves. That doesn't mean that you neglect yourself. It just means you finally, down the line of priorities, Jesus is first, and others and other things that come in your life and yourself comes down the line a little ways. Amen. Self can be a distraction. Selfish interest, a distraction. Another thing that can be a distraction is just other things around you and other people around you. If you're not careful, you allow what other people think, what other people are doing, their opinions, their ideas, all others, and you're so affected. Young people especially, it seems to affect them because they're very concerned about what their peers think. But really, it affects all of us at every phase of our life. That many of the decisions we make those decisions based upon what are they going to think about me if I do this? What are they going to say? I was listening this afternoon to the Billy Graham broadcast. It was his son, Franklin Graham, that was speaking. And he was talking about, you know, it was in a large, I don't know if it was a coliseum of some sort or a big arena. I don't know what it was, but I know it was a big place that he was speaking. And I never heard such strong preaching. He came out and was talking. Of course, he was talking about salvation, but talking about sin and what people are involved in. And he preached along the lines of what the Bible says about marriage. And he says, if you're involved in this kind of marriages that are not biblical marriages, then that's sin, and you need to repent of that and find forgiveness for that. And don't defend what you're doing. And he just went down the line and just describing the sins of people. He said something like this. He said, I don't know if for me to say that there are murderers here would probably offend you, but he said, there are probably those of you who have aborted your babies. I'm telling you, strong. And you're a murderer. There's forgiveness for you if you come to the Lord. There's forgiveness for you if you'll come to Jesus. And as I listened to that, I just thought, well, thank the Lord for somebody that has the courage to speak the truth in an age where people absolutely hate the truth. They despise the Word of God. They despise what's true. Don't allow all the voices around you to influence you. If they are influencing you, then just cut off those friendships. Cut off that associate, and make sure that your focus stays entirely upon the Lord, others. Amen. Nehemiah was building a wall, and Sanballat, Tobiah, and all these other so-called companions and friends, they came to him and they said, come on, let's have a meeting. Let's all gather together and have a big discussion. He said, I can't do that. I'm doing a work, a great work. I can't come down. I can't stop this. I have to stay in my place. So he just remained focused upon his calling and his purpose, and he didn't allow others around him to distract him. There are distractions that are, you know, in our own life. Just we distract ourselves from spiritual things because of our selfish interest. And then there are others that are around us that they influence us. And they take your attention off of the Lord and off of the Word of God. Don't allow that to happen. It's dangerous to get spiritually distracted. Going right along with that is the influence and the spirit of the world, spirit of the age. The world is a distraction. The world is pulling at you. The world has a philosophy and is constantly pulling at you. What does the Bible say about that? Love not the world, neither the things that are in the world. If any man love the world, the love of the Father is not in him. Love not the world. Don't allow the things of this world, the philosophy of this world, the ways of this world. Others may be doing it. Others may be following that course in their life. Don't allow the world to become a distraction to you and take your eyes off of Jesus and your eyes off of your purpose and the call of God that is upon your life. Another distraction is good things. Good things. Remember in Luke chapter 10, it was Martha that was cumbered. And really the word there could be easily translated. She was distracted. She was distracted, running about, serving and working and doing, complaining that her sister wasn't helping her to the Lord. Jesus said, Martha, Martha, thou art careful and troubled. You're distracted by many things. One thing is needful. He was talking about focus. What she is doing is the most important thing. Stay focused upon the Lord, upon the things of God, upon your calling, upon His will for your life. Don't get distracted by a lot of good things that you can be involved in that rob your time and rob your attention from God and from the things of the Lord. Look to Jesus. He's the author. He's the finisher of your faith, and He's the one that every step of the way, every day and every week, if you keep your attention upon Him, you won't be distracted by selfish interest. You won't be distracted by the world, the love of this world. You won't be distracted by others that are around you, sometimes even well-meaning people that are around you. You won't be distracted by those things and even by good things that we too often fill up our life doing, and we lose sight of what's really, really important. I'm going through all this here tonight because I'm just like you. I'm so easily distracted, in spiritual matters. And it requires a purpose, a decision. Just like I said, I did Wednesday. Okay, today I'm not going to read the paper. I'm not going to go through the internet. I'm not going to pay any attention to all these things that are going on in the world. Today, I'm going to give my attention to the Lord. You know what? It was a good day. It was a good day. And I know that you have jobs and you have responsibility and family, and there's a lot of things. They're good things and they're important things that you do. And I understand that, but don't let any of those things rob you from your focus on the things of God. Amen. Hallelujah. Looking unto Jesus, the author, the finisher of our faith, who for the joy that was set before Him endured the cross, despised the shame, and is set down at the right hand of the throne of God. Amen. Get in tune with the Lord. I read the story about, this was more than 100 years ago, back in the days when international or even national communication was by telegraph. And this was in the late 1800s. And there was in a major city, a big telegraph office that had advertised that they needed help. They needed employees. There were seven young men who applied the very first opportunity and walked in, sat down and filled out the necessary paperwork. Busy, busy office, all kinds of people moving around and things going on. And even in the distance, the tapping of the telegraph, the Morse code. And so the seven young men just sat there. Suddenly, one of them jumps up, walks through the door of the back office, closes the door. And the other guys are looking at themselves saying, what is going on? Why did he go into that office? Well, after just a few minutes, the young man came out smiling and he said, they hired me. And they were all upset. Why? Why? Well, in that distant tapping of Morse code, there was a message that was being tapped out. And the message was, if you understand this message, stand up immediately and come into my office and you will be hired. He knew Morse code very well, and his focus was on that, and he got the job. Now that illustrates for us. Busy, busy things, busy activities, all kinds of things that are going on in all of our lives. But don't lose your focus. Don't lose your attention on the voice of the Lord, on the Word of God. Most important.
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3: Let's stand for the reading of the Word of God. Unto thee, O Lord, do I lift up my soul. O my God, I trust in thee. Let me not be ashamed. Let not mine enemies triumph over me. Yea, let none that wait on thee be ashamed. Let them be ashamed which transgress without cause. Show me thy ways, O Lord. Teach me thy paths. Lead me in thy truth and teach me. For thou art the God of my salvation. On thee do I wait all the day. Remember, O Lord, thy tender mercies and thy loving kindnesses, for they have been ever of old. Remember not the sins of my youth, nor my transgressions. According to thy mercy, remember thou me. For thy goodness' sake, O Lord, good and upright is the Lord. Therefore will he teach sinners in the way. The meek will he guide in judgment. The meek will he teach his way. All the paths of the Lord are mercy and truth unto such as keep his covenant and his testimonies. For thy name's sake, O Lord, pardon my iniquity, for it is great. What man is he that feareth the Lord? Him shall he teach in the way that he shall choose. His soul shall dwell at ease, and his seed shall inherit the earth. The secret of the Lord is with them that fear him, and he will show them his covenant. Mine eyes are ever toward the Lord, for he shall pluck my feet out of the net. I want to preach to you tonight on divine direction, so you may be seated. I preached from this passage of scripture this morning on exchanging misery for mercy. Tonight, I'm going to preach on divine directions from this same psalm. There are two movements in this psalm. One is a petition for forgiveness of sins, and the other is a petition for direction for life. And those two things go together. Once a person becomes aware of their need of forgiveness of sin, and they begin to seek God to be forgiven of their sins, they receive that forgiveness. They begin immediately to seek God for divine directions for their life. And there's a reason for that. And he said in this passage of Scripture, "Show me thy ways, O Lord. Teach me thy path." Verse 4. Verse 5. "Lead me in thy truth and teach me, for thou art the God of my salvation. In thee do I wait. On thee do I wait all the day." The person who has truly repented of his sins is not anxious to go back to those sins. So in order to stay away from those sins, they're anxious to learn the direction God would have for their life, to steer them away from the path that brought them misery, that exchanged their misery for his mercy. And now then they are seeking God, "Show me thy path. Teach me thy truth." Every child of God has in them a hunger and a desire to know the ways of God. "Teach me thy ways. Show me thy paths." And it really isn't in man to direct his own paths, the Bible says. But the steps of a good man are ordered by the Lord. God orders our steps. Once we've surrendered our life to him, once we've forsaken that old life, the ways of sin, the paths of misery, God opens up to us the path of life and leads us in the paths of righteousness for his name's sake. But in order to receive direction from God, we have to have a right attitude toward God. And you'll see in the opening verse of this psalm that the psalmist says, "Unto thee, O Lord, do I lift up my soul." Here's a man who is worshiping God. "I'm lifting up my soul. This is my sacrifice to you, God." The Bible says, Romans chapter 12, verse 1, verse 2, these are two of the most important verses in the Bible for you young people. The Bible says, "I beseech you, therefore, by the mercies of God, that you present your bodies a living sacrifice, holy and acceptable to God, which is your reasonable service, and be not conformed to this world, but be ye transformed by the renewing of your mind, that you may prove what is that good and acceptable and perfect will of God." There's something to lift up to God. There's a sacrifice to be made to him. "Unto thee, O Lord, did I lift up my soul." And the writer says, "Offer your bodies a living sacrifice, holy and acceptable unto God." The most important part of your worship to God is what you give to him of yourself. I'm telling you, that's the most important part of your worship of God, is what you give to him of yourself. And he said, this part of me, this inner part of me, my soul, I lift it up unto the Lord. So he's worshiping God. You'll never seek God's direction until you trust him. And he said, "Oh Lord, I trust you." And when you begin to trust God, you understand that God has your best.

0: you're certain, you trusted Him, you know that God is not going to point you in a way that's detrimental for you. He's going to bless you and bless your life. But in order for God to teach us, we've got to have a teachable spirit. And the Bible says He will teach the meek in His way. So, in order for us to be taught by God, we've got to have a teachable spirit. Meekness is a humility in this particular case, and it means humility. Having humbleness of mind, having low opinion of oneself, of one's ability to direct their own way, a dependence upon God, a seeking after God for those things we don't know in ourselves. It's not in man to direct his own way. So we go to God and say, God, I'm coming to you because I do not know how to direct my life, but I'm asking you to give me direction for my life. Teach me thy ways. Show me thy path. And the person that receives direction from God, and the person that receives instruction from God, is that person who waits on the Lord. And you'll see this over and over in this particular psalm. I wait on thee, O God. Praise God. I trust in you and I wait on you. My face is towards you, Lord. I'm looking for any signal from you to point out the direction I need to go in. I'm looking to you, Lord, to show me the way of life. So that person receives direction from God, who understands his direction comes from God. He keeps his eye on God. Lord, I'm looking for a signal from you. I'm waiting on you. I'm patiently here before you, Lord. I'm not going to make a move until I know the signal from you. I get the signal from you. You give me the signal. My eyes are towards you, Lord. I'm awaiting on you. You give me the signal. I'll go the way you show me to go. Oh, sometimes we get ahead of God. Somebody said, how can I know the will of God? An old saint said, you can know the will of God if you're willing to wait on God. Sometimes we're not willing to wait on God. But when we're willing to wait on God, we're keeping our eyes on Him. We're looking for a signal from Him. Now, you're not going to get a signal from God. You're not going to see God's signal. You're not going to hear His direction if you've got your eyes on something else. If you've got your eyes off of God. If you're focused on the world. You're wrapped up in the world. You're not going to get a signal from God. So many people are seeking the will of God, the direction of God, and they're not looking to God. They're wrapped up in the world and the things of the world, and they cannot hear from God because they're not looking to God. You want to get directions from God, keep your eyes on Him. He'll give you the signal you need. Wait on Him. Wait on Him in prayer. Wait on Him seeking His face. Wait on Him until God says, this is the path, this is the way, walk ye in it. And the Bible says you'll hear a voice from behind you saying, this is the way, walk ye in it. I'm here to tell you tonight, young person, and not just young people, but anybody that's interested tonight, I'm here to tell you that God will not leave you without direction. Right. God will give you the direction you need in your life. If you want to know the will of God, God will let you know His will. But you've got to come with the right kind of attitude to God. It takes a meek attitude to hear the voice of God. You know, when I come to God with my own self-will intact, and I come to God with determined to do, have it my way, I'm not going to get any direction from God until I say, Lord, not my will, but thine be done.
1: That's right.
0: When I'm willing to say that from my heart, Lord, not my will, but thine be done. God can give me direction when I turn my life over to Him. Brother, when we say, you know, we quote this psalm, this is one of those precious psalms, just two psalms back before this one. The Lord is my shepherd. I shall not want. He maketh me to lie down in green pastures. He leadeth me beside the still waters. Praise God. This is the person that's gotten their instruction from God. This is the person that's gotten their direction from the Lord. He maketh me to lie down in green pastures. Brother, there's plenty of good food where He leads us. And green pastures and beside still waters. And He leadeth me in the paths of righteousness.

0: in the house of the Lord forever. How do we get to the house of the Lord? I tell you how we get to the house of the Lord. Because we have walked through green pastures and beside still waters and in the paths of righteousness and through enemy territory and through the valley of the shadow of death. But we've been following the shepherd all the way. We said, show us thy ways.
1: Yes.
0: Teach us thy paths. And we've been following him all the way. And that path that he guides us on is the path that winds up in the Father's house. I will dwell in the house of the Lord forever. Hallelujah. Because I have sought the ways of God. I have endeavored to follow the path that the Lord has led me in.
1: That's right.
0: I wonder tonight, young people, are you seeking the will of God in your life? I have tried to teach you at different times about the importance of certain decisions in your life. There are some things that are going to determine, just about determine, whether you go to heaven or whether you go to hell. Who you marry, where you live, where you go to church, and what kind of job you get.
1: That's right.
0: This is about going to decide whether you go to heaven or whether you go to hell.
2: Right.
0: And these things are not to, these decisions are not to be made carelessly. They're not to be made without prayer. They're to be made beseeching God, teach me thy ways, show me thy path.
1: That's right.
0: Whenever we get decide that we know what's best for our life, then we're headed for trouble. And many a young person is wound up in the arms of the Satan, because they fail to see the mind and the will of God.
2: That's right.
0: When you begin to seek God, Lord, I don't know what to do with my life. But you know the way that I take. You understand what's really important for me. And I'm going to seek the will of God until I know what God would have me to do.
1: That's right.
0: I'm watching for that signal from
1: you. That's right.
0: You got to be patient. You got to be patient with God. Oh yeah, we want God to be patient with us. But you got to be patient with God and wait until you get a signal from the Lord. Hallelujah. I'm telling you, God will direct you. Oh yeah, God will direct you. Hallelujah. I'm just about to finish this little message. But let me tell you how God directed me. I got one of the best wives ever has. And she's near 50 years old and she is still a beautiful woman. And she is one of the best women I have ever known in all of my life. And it's amazing how God gave me this wife. You know, just to give you a little bit of the providence of God in my life. When I was a young man, I had my eyes on another little girl. And I thought things might work out with me and this little girl sometime, someday. And it just seemed like it didn't. But I was at camp meeting. It's a good place to get your wife. Oh, Miss Camp Meeting, a good place to get your wife. And I was eyeing a few of the girls there. And Judy and her family came to that meeting. Well, this other little girl that I was thinking about, I was bashful, you know, just real bashful. And I didn't, it was just hard for me to approach her. It's hard for me to do that. And I'm so bashful. But I liked Judy a little bit too. And Drew was out in the quarters, eating quarters, the dining hall. And Judy was sitting on the bench eating, and I walked by and just did that to her hair as I went by. I didn't know what I did. I didn't realize the effect that had. And later on, be careful, boys, you don't know sometimes the effect of little things. But that was a turning point in my life. I know that. And we afterwards, after we got to eat, we was back on the near the tabernacle, and I saw her out there, just stopped by to talk, friendly chat. And really, just a friendly chat. Just trying to think of something to say. I said, where are you going to sit tonight? She thought I said, where are we going to sit tonight? And I was thinking about this other little girl. But she thought I said, where are we going to sit tonight? Well, being tender-hearted, I thought, I'm not going to hurt this girl's feelings. Wherever you want to sit, we'll sit. And sure enough, I sat with that girl that night. And from that mistake, we got married. Isn't that something? The providence of God. Now, I didn't know we was going to get married that night. I didn't know that. But years went by. There was a lot of twists and turns. But in those years, I was praying and seeking God. God, this is one thing I must not fail in. And in those years, God called me into the ministry. I knew that it was very critical that I get the right woman for my ministry. And I prayed and sought God, and God called me in the ministry, and I was liking Judy, and she had told me some time back. She said, I'll never marry a preacher. I've lived with a preacher all of my life. I know what preachers go through. I'll never marry a preacher. And God called me to preach. I dread to tell you that God had called me to preach. But one day I prayed and told her, God had called me to preach. She didn't leave me. She stayed with me. Praise God. And over time, God just built the bonds and directed our paths. We wound up in the Church of Truth at Danville getting married in 1977. June 11, 1977. It was such a stroke of providence. That one day we were looking at some art by Norman Rockwell, and there was a young man and a young lady standing in the courthouse, and they had to get their marriage license. And hanging on the wall was a calendar that said June the 11th. I couldn't believe my eyes. Here it does, probably. But anyway, Sister Ann Roberts bought us a plate that has that picture on it. We've got it at our house now. A Norman Rockwell painting with this young man and this young lady standing in the courthouse getting their marriage license on June the 11th. Brother, it was ordained of God. Hallelujah. And not because Norman Rockwell painted the picture. But it was ordained of God. And I'm telling you, when you get God's direction, when you find God's way, when you seek the will of God, brother, I'm telling you, it's good enough to wait on.
1: Yes,
0: you may have to wait. You may have to look toward God, but constantly waiting on the Lord, but keeping your eye on Him. God, I'm waiting on your signal. I'm praying for your direction. You show me which way to go, I'm ready. Just give me the signal. And if you'll keep your eye on Him, one day, you'll move that hand. Point out the way.
1: Yes, He will.
0: For you to go, you just got to be patient and wait on Him, seeking His face.
1: That's right.
0: Hallelujah. It may not be a marriage partner that you're looking for. It may be something else in life that you're baffled about, seeking direction for, needing the help of God.
1: That's right.
0: But you can know the will of God if you're willing to wait on God in prayer. And in supplication. Oh yeah, a lot of the marriages have been breaking up. A lot of it's been internal strife. My marriage has just gotten better and better over the years because of being in the will of God. Oh, it makes a difference when you get the direction of God. You know, I didn't preach this as good as I wanted to, but young folks, I'm concerned about you.
1: Yes.
0: I want you to know the direction of God.
1: That's right.
0: No, ladies, if you want a good holiness man, be a good holiness girl.
1: Yes, right. Living God.
0: Live a good holiness life.
2: Right.
0: You want a good praying man? You want a man that's going to lead you right? A man that's going to encourage you in the ways of God? If you're playing around with the world, you're not going to get a good holiness man.
1: That's right.
0: You're going to get somebody that's going to encourage you in the wrong direction. If you want a good holiness man, you be a good holiness girl. Stay out of the world. Stay away from the world.
1: Yes.
0: Stay away from the things of the world. Pray and seek God around these altars. Amen. Prove and demonstrate before others that you mean business with God.
1: Amen.
0: You want a good sanctified girl? Be a good sanctified man.
2: Right.
0: Seek the face of God. Demonstrate a good life.
2: Yeah.
0: Character. Hey, be a good sanctified individual.
2: Amen.
0: Seek God. Be filled with the Holy Ghost. Get ready to lead your family in the ways of God. Study that Bible. Because someday you're going to be teaching little girls, little boys
2: right.
0: about the Word of God. You're going to be leading that family. Learn how to pray. Because someday you're going to be praying with little boys and girls around the altar at home. Someday you're going to be praying over sick children. Someday you're going to be praying with a discouraged wife. Seek God. Hallelujah. Get on your knees and seek God. Be a sanctified individual. Filled with the Holy Ghost. Brother God will give you the kind of companion you need when you're being business with God. Oh, it breaks my heart to see young people who I know need good companions flirting with the world. I'm thinking that someday they'll get a companion flirting with the world. A good companion while they're flirting with the world. I'm telling you, brother and sister, I'm alarmed. Here I am now through my preaching. I thought I was through. But I'm alarmed. I'm alarmed when I see young people getting involved and entangled in the world because they don't realize the dangers that's out there. Oh yeah, young girls go off in the world looking for some excitement to wind up with some old boy that don't have no principles, that's wicked and that's been consulting with devils and gets an attachment to that girl and she can't shake it.
2: That's right.
0: He stops her. He won't leave her alone. Court orders are brought, say you can't be around this girl. And it don't stop him. And finally he winds up saying, you're in mine or nobody's. And guns and knives and death and destruction and all kinds of things happen. You think I'm crazy, but I'm telling you it happens. And if you want God, if you want the ways of God, then you gotta seek God. Stay in the house of God.
1: Yes.
0: Stay away from the world.
1: Help
0: him,
1: God.
0: Be a separate people.
1: Yes.
0: Unto God. Amen. Oh yeah, be in business with God. Be in these altars and people. Let God sanctify your hearts. Fill you with the Holy Ghost.
1: Yes.
0: And get you prepared.

0: drag you to destruction.
1: Yes.
0: But if you'll seek the face of God and you'll mean business with God, God will move His hand.
1: Yes, He will.
0: And say, right here is my will for you.
1: Yes, He will.
0: Hallelujah. Keep your eyes on Jesus. Seek the face of God. Study the Word of God. Get the mind of the Lord. Your life will be blessed by God. You know, us older saints, while Sister Judy comes to the piano, we older saints that have lived the years for Jesus, learned a lot of lessons in life. We ought to encourage these young people to do the right thing. We see them straying. We see them getting out of the right way. Lord, encourage them. Speak a word of warning. Speak a word of encouragement to them. Let them know, hey, they're praying for you. Interested in your soul. You want to see

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1: 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Up next, another great message from Ralph Heath.
2: Grant, would you ask the blessing of God?

Thank you. That's one of our piano players coming on there. Amen. Praise the Lord. Don't forget this. I just forgot. Oh, okay. Don't forget this Friday night is youth night. And Brother Brian had me to pass on a email. You'll be meeting at the Inglewood Park instead of the Brookville. They had something going on there. And I'm sure he'll get out more information. And then on Saturday, men, all men, it's men's ministry. And Brother Jim has announced a cornhole tournament. And he said, if you got a game set, if you'd please bring that so we can have a lot of sets going. And he walked out, didn't he? I think he's going to give a gun or something. I'm joking. To the winner. I can just say whatever. He walked out, so... Amen. Let's come and have a good time. We always have a word from the Lord, and the fellowship is good. And

0: He's still God. Amen. I mentioned it a while ago. I want to encourage us to pray for our Sunday services. And just believe the Lord's going to do something again this weekend in a mighty way. It won't be long. We'll be at the end of this summer season where we get to hear from all the ministers of our church. And so we have a few more weeks of that. And I appreciate them that have shared. And we've gleaned so much from that. Something that I like to do, and we got busy with all the different things that were happening, but in the New Testament model, you find this in the book of Acts, when a church would send forth some of their members on a missions trip, when they got back, they would report that to the church. And we didn't do that. Brother Heath made a trip as envoy to Africa, and we haven't had a chance to hear about that, and it's his evening to share. And I certainly appreciate Brother and Sister Heath. Brother Heath's going to come and share tonight. Come ahead, Brother. And praise God. Come here. I'm going to say one more thing. I was reading just last night that one of the traits that every church that has died has had, one of the major traits, is it quit caring about missions. That was one of the unifying traits of all churches that have died, went belly up, is they quit caring about missions. We cannot. We must not. Amen.
1: Thank you, Brother Hurst, for the opportunity. Really, I've been the cause of this delay. He asked me two previous times, and each time I had to say no. I hate to say no, Pastor. I had other obligations, but we finally got our schedules able to coincide here. Someone said, tonight is Heath night. But it's a little bit different here. Usually we have two events that do the main attraction last, but we had the main attraction first. Sister Adeline, she did well. Amen. Back in March 30th of 2014, that was a Sunday night. He had Sister Heath and I come up and he had special prayer for us as I was getting ready to make this trip to Sierra Leone. I don't know if you remember, there was a couple of concerns that were on our mind at that time. I think it was about 1 or 2 weeks previous to that, there was a plane that went missing. And it's still missing, that Malaysian. So when you get ready to fly overseas, you know, you have that in the back of your mind. Wow. And then there was a Ebola outbreak in West Africa, in Guinea, Sierra Leone, and Liberia. And that can be quite serious. 3 months later, we have a second plane that's gone down with the same airline. As we said, the first plane is still missing. That Ebola outbreak is still going on. In fact, it's been the deadliest on record. Over 600 people have died so far. And I just heard on the news today in Sierra Leone, one of the main doctors that has been involved in taking care of those people, he's come down with Ebola. But your prayers are answered. I made it there and back safely. And thankful for that. In fact, on Saturday, April 5th, 2014, at 2 p.m. in the afternoon, I was sitting at the Dayton Airport waiting for a plane to take me to Chicago. Now, the reason I went on this trip is I really went to be kind of like a guide. There were a group of churches in central Pennsylvania that have been heavily investing in the missions in the last 3 years, and they had two pastors they wanted to go and to see what's been done with the investment they made. And we kind of thought, well, they've never been there before. Sierra Leone is a hard place to go into if you've never been there before. So they asked if I would go along and kind of be a guide to them. Of course, I know all the national leaders that are there, can help with the language and customs and so on. And so that was my main reason for going there, just to kind of be a guide and to facilitate their trip. This is the first time that I went without my wife since I went in 2002. Now, for you, those that don't know, Sister Heath and I were missionaries in this country of Sierra Leone from about 1977 to 1989. And after we left in 1989, I've been back four times. Right? I call this my back to Africa number 4 trip. And so I was sitting there thinking about that and waiting for my flight to Chicago. Got up on those little puddle jumpers, you know, the little prop plane to take me up to Chicago to O'Hare Airport. 2 seats on each side, aisle down the middle. And I was sitting next to a lady, got talking to her. She was a Panamanian lady, had been married to a U.S. serviceman, and she was afraid of flying. When we're taking off and when we're landing, she's with her eyes closed and huddled down. She was against the window, too. It didn't make any better for her. I wish I had the window seat, but anyways. And as I was on that short flight, I took out a book to begin to read. I'd started reading before. I was reading a book called The Man Who Could Not Wait. And it was a biography of Montrose Waite, who was the first black American missionary, one of the first black American missionaries to Sierra Leone. He was in the Christian Missionary Alliance organization and tried to have them send him to Sierra Leone as a missionary because they had a mission work there. But they would not. He kind of based it on there was some racism there, and the white missionaries didn't want to work with the black American missionaries, and so on. And so eventually, he did not let that stop him. He went on his own, made his own way, raised his own funds, eventually went to Sierra Leone, to the very place I was flying to. And the other thing that kind of makes it interesting is, of course, I was flying to go to Free Gospel Missions. And Free Gospel Missions is an outbreak or a split off of Christian Missionary Alliance back after Azusa Street. When some of them began to get full of the Holy Spirit, they weren't too receptive of that, so they had to break away from the CMA. So here I am sitting this reading this book about this guy, and a guy to the back of me, to the left, he says, "What are you reading?" Well, I showed him the book. He said, "I had to read that book in college." And here I find out he was a CMA guy going to Chicago, I believe, to give a speech or something. And so I arrived in Chicago, and the other two guys that I were going to be a guide for were flying from Pennsylvania. We both met in Chicago there and got on one of those big planes. They headed to Brussels, Belgium, and flying at 500 miles an hour. That's amazing, ain't it? That was poor first missionary. You know, back in the days when you had to take boats. Probably to get to Sierra Leone might take you a month. You know, here I'm flying 500 miles an hour. But I'm also a little thinking, you know, I'm sitting in this plane, and there's just a little shell of metal between me and death. And we're 30,000 feet high. But anyways, we flew into Brussels, and there we changed planes, went on down to Sierra Leone. And on Sunday, April 6th, about 5:30 in the evening, we arrived at the airport, which is called Lungi, which is across the bay from the capital city of Freetown. And walked out of that plane, immediately got hit by heat and humidity. Immediately began our tour, too. As soon as we got into the car, the national leaders took us to see 2 churches that were there in that town of Lungi. And our first night, we lodged in that town in the house of a pastor of the second church. Brother Mike, if you want to bring that first slide up, he's going to help me tonight. We're going to go through some pictures here to try and show you what is the story I have learned in these 4 trips that I've made to Africa. It's called Acts S-L. What do you think that S abbreviation for Sierra Leone? Okay. What about the Acts? Where do you think I brought that from? Acts in the Bible. Right. Next slide, please. What I found out is, thinking about what I've seen in the last 10 years, is that actually what I've seen in Sierra Leone is Acts, the biblical Acts. The story continues in Sierra Leone. I don't know if you ever read the last 2 verses of Acts. It says, "And Paul dwelt 2 whole years in his own hired house, and receiving all who came in unto him, preaching the kingdom of God and teaching those things which concerned the Lord Jesus Christ with all confidence, no man forbidding him." Those are the last 2 verses of the book of Acts. Does anything seem strange about that to you? That is a different way to end the book. The book ends with really no conclusion. It just kind of like ends in the middle of a story. And I believe that's the way the book of Acts was intended then, because actually the book of Acts, the story never ended. It's still continuing. And I saw this very true in Sierra Leone. Next slide. The book of Acts starts with Jesus going away. Remember, he sent it up into the cloud. The disciples were left behind. And he gave commands unto his disciples, and he entrusted the work that he started to put into their hands. Next slide, please. This happened also in Sierra Leone in the work of Free Gospel Missions. In 1992, because of the civil war that was starting, it became too dangerous for missionaries to stay there. The missionaries had to leave. Well, they did leave one behind. He was buried. In fact, I saw his grave again, a young single man who had got killed in a car accident, somewhat related to the war situation. But the rest of them had to leave and entrust the work of the mission all of a sudden into the hands of the nationals. The work of 7 decades previously was now thrust into their hands. And of course, immediately there is the question, is what is going to happen? And what has happened to some since that time is missions have collapsed. The nationals couldn't handle it, couldn't continue it on. And so there was this question on, as they were leaving, what's going to happen to this work that's been done? Next slide, please. So we entered into a decade of challenge, which was because of the war that was there. Because of the war, it means there was a lot of relocation, many times just a matter of survival for the nationals that were left. Next slide, please. We arrived in there. I told you we went to Lungi when we got there. And there are 2 churches in this town. In 2002, we went to this same church. And when we were there, we could walk inside and we look up through the roof and you could see holes in the roof. That was caused by shrapnel, because this church is located next to the airport or near the airport. And you can imagine when there's a war going on, one of the main things they like to grab a hold of is the airport. So we saw evidence of that. Next slide, please. Later on, we went into the interior of the country and saw the results of what had happened after the war. In fact, I went with my father in March of 2002. About 3 months before, the UN had sent peacekeepers in, and they finally was able to calm the situation down. So it was just 3 months after the war ended that we were there. And it was weird going into this town of Maborka, probably about a town of 15, 20,000 people normally. We got there, there's hardly anybody there. The town is basically empty. We went to the mission compound that was there in the center of town. You see this vehicle that they had stripped. We went to another mission compound about 3 miles away outside the city where there was a Bible school. Saw property stolen, just looted. What was not nailed down basically was looted. Wiring pulled out of the walls, plumbing pulled out of the walls, sinks taken, generators, equipment, vehicles. They had a Toyota four-wheel drive pickup truck. You know, they like to use those, put machine guns in the back, and they use them for warfare. In fact, our mission was such a popular place. Like this building you see here, and then the other one about 3 miles away, was used as headquarters by the rebels. In fact, in this building here, part of it was like a jail that set up. In our Bible school, they used that as their headquarters. Well, when the ECOWAS was the Economic Community of West African States, that's a group of countries in West Africa, they had decided to send some soldiers in to kind of calm the war down, majority of them being Nigerians. When they came in to fight the rebels, they made that place their headquarters. Well, when they couldn't finish the war, they finally sent the UN in, and guess where the UN went to use their headquarters? Our mission was a popular place. But unfortunately, got damaged and a lot of losses during that time. Next slide, please. So, during the war, some live and some died. In fact, you remember the book of Acts? Two of the leaders in the book of Acts were captured. James. What happened to James? Beheaded. Peter was captured. What happened to him? He was rescued. Some lived, some died. Next slide, please. The same thing happened in Sierra Leone during this decade of war. This man here on the right is Mohammed. He was our mission carpenter. In the decade before the war started, we had a lot of mission buildings being built. And he was our carpenter for the mission, lead carpenter. We also had a mason by the name of Orlando. He got killed during the war. One lived, one died. The one here on the left, Daniel John. He is the national leader for the church there in Sierra Leone. Evidently, he survived the war. But there were other pastors, like one named Stephen, who died in the war. Some lived, some died. Next slide, please. And as happens during the war, some will scatter. Remember the book of Acts, when persecution came? What did they do? They scattered all different parts of the world. And the same thing happened in Sierra Leone. Next slide, please. In fact, you read in Acts chapter 8, verse 1, in that time there was a great persecution against the church, and they were all scattered abroad. Next slide, please. And the same happened in Sierra Leone. Sometimes they would have to go into the bush to hide for a day or a week at a time because of the rebels that were coming. There was one pastor by the name of Sylvester Banda. He had a church up in the northern part of the country. And he had to flee from the rebels. They came to his house. They captured his wife, held her for 2 hours, then allowed her to escape. And they had to flee the country of Sierra Leone, go to the country to the north, into Guinea, and go to a refugee camp for 2 years. While they were in that refugee camp in Guinea, the rebels made their way there and threatened them there. He had to flee that refugee camp, flee to Conakry, the capital of that country of Guinea. And while he was there, he decided to take a trip to Freetown, Sierra Leone. When he gets into Freetown, he gets there on January 6th, the very day the rebels are attacking the capital city. And he can't get back to his family for 3 months. So they had to scatter. There was another pastor from Kono, had a wife and 9 children. He was captured by the rebels. But he was kept alive, and he was given permission to travel throughout the rebel territory, and he became what he called the rebel chaplain. In the rebel territory, he could travel around, and he would preach to them, and he even got a chance to preach to the second in charge of the rebels, and although he spoke the truth, which contained things they did not want to hear, God kept him safe, kept him alive during that time. Next slide, please. Here we have in this picture Isaac, who is the second in charge of the national church there, and his wife, M.M. M.M. is Nigerian. Isaac had studied in Nigeria for a while. While he was there, he found this woman, married her. She's Nigerian. Remember I told you that they had sent Nigerians to fight in the war? Guess who the rebels didn't like? Nigerians. Isaac and his wife, M.M., were captured in the house by the rebels. If they would have known that she was Nigerian, they would have killed her. But she had learned to speak the Sierra Leone Creole dialect so well, just like a Sierra Leonean, they didn't realize that she was Nigerian. Pastor Isaac here has his own story. He was captured at the Bible school compound I told you about that was surrounded by rebels. In fact, it was kind of sad. Some of the youths from the church in Baborka had given up information to the rebels where everything was hidden and had been did some traitorous things. They came into the Bible school campus, stripped the campus of everything, the youth center, and so on. But they captured this Isaac here, and they beat him severely, and they accused him of hiding the ham radios. We had ham radios to communicate with one another and to other missionaries. And they thought he was using these ham radios to give instructions to the Nigerian soldiers, to tell them where to bomb. So they're looking for those radios. They captured him. They beat him. They hold him. And they determined that the next day at noon, they're going to execute him. They're going to kill him. Well, just before the noon, the next day, another rebel leader comes into where he was, and he says to Isaac, "Look at me." So Isaac looked at him. He said, "Don't you recognize me?" And here, some years before, this rebel leader, before the war, had a death in his family, and he needed transportation to take the dead body back to his homes for burial. And he'd gone to different people in the town to get help, and no one helped him. But when it came to Isaac, Isaac gave permission to have the mission vehicle used to help this guy. And because of that act of kindness, this rebel commander saved Isaac's life. Just minutes from when he was to be executed. In fact, he was taken to a nearby city of McKinney. And while they were there, he was able to make as if he was going to go to another town, get on a vehicle. And before he got to the next town, he got off of the vehicle and spent a week or two in the bush before he finally made his way back to Lungi. But God saved his life. Next slide, please. Some of them, as I said, had to relocate into different countries like into Guinea. But when they went there, they didn't just go there and settle down in a refugee camp. They would preach. They would start churches. There was a Ghanaian woman here that we met in 2002 that is the result now of a church in that country from our mission. Next slide, please. Some of them had to relocate to the capital city in Freetown. And there they would continue on the mission work, started churches, starting primary schools, even doing a short-term Bible school. Next slide, please. Some of them would go to other cities that were not as much affected by the war. There was a build a church in Bo, in Kenema. Next slide, please. So the story continues. In Acts chapter 2, verse 40 says, "And the Lord added to the church daily such as should be saved." Next slide, please. And so after that, After that decade of war, after the peace came, we have a decade of growth. Next slide, please. In 2002, when my father and I went to Sierra Leone, one of the reasons we went is they were having their first national convention since the war. And they asked my father to come and preach the evening services. It was called the Restoration Retreat. And their theme was, God is able. And they were looking to the future after these 10 years of war, of scattering, some killed, suffering, survival. They were looking to the future. And really, I never saw my father preach with as much passion as I've seen him preach in my life. And he prophesied at one point he could foresee that in the future they were going to see such growth as they had never seen before. It really was quite a prophecy. And at that national convention, just like I said, just a few months after war has ended, there was about 250 people in attendance. Some of them had traveled days and at quite expense to get to this conference. Next slide, please. We were there over Easter Sunday at this conference. Easter Sunday afternoon was a day of prayer and fasting. And when I say pray, we prayed for 2 hours Easter Sunday afternoon. As you see, I'm standing under these temporary shelters. They would give a request, we pray several minutes. Another request, we pray several minutes. When I say pray, I mean they're loud. They're moving around, walking, praying, serious, loud prayer for 2 hours. People learn something maybe through some suffering. Next slide, please. In 2005, we went back again with my parents and my wife Becky to another conference. This time was over Christmas, and this time the attendance there was almost 800 people at this conference. Just 3 years later, Next slide, please. So we see an explosive growth in this decade, where it seems like the mission is doubling about every 3 to 5 years, doubling in the number of adherents, pastors, churches, and the areas that are covered. Next slide, please. And as you can see here, a chart of the National Attendance Conference and how it is increased from 2002, 2005, 2010. And this year, in December, they're going to have a conference, and they're expecting 2,000 people to attend that conference. Right. Next slide, please. I'm going to show you some of the things that have happened and show the contrast that happened in these years, this year of decade of growth. This church we visited in 2002 was in Bow. Next slide, please. We went back in 2011. They had outgrown that church. They needed a new church. They had a new one under construction. Next slide, please. In 2014, there is that new church that is completed. And you see the old church there beside it. All right. Next slide, please. That church in Lungi Wang, where we had the shrapnel that was through, we saw that in 2002. Next slide, please. In 2011, this is that same church, missing the steeple. But you see, they fixed it up. Over here, there's a building that they have started a school to use. In 2014, next slide, please. Is that same church, but it's kind of hidden because they have to expand out more. The church is growing. They have the original school. They added another wing here. And they just have to keep building and building and building because of growth. Next slide, please. This here was a church in the suburb of Freetown and Goderich, which was started because of the war and the going there. Next slide, please. In 2005, we went back. This church had relocated to another area, we're just not too far away, built a permanent building, church, and then back here they had a primary school. See some of the children there in their uniforms. Next slide, please. In 2014, that's that same church. You have the original church, you have the school back there. Now they've added another whole building for a school, and I am standing on a two-story, another building looking down. They've expanded that church and that school. Next slide, please. In 2002, we were there. We came across this temporary church in a town called Mile 91. See, made of split bamboo. Even the benches were bamboo. I don't know how that'd be for a long service. I mean, no backs, just bench. And next slide, please. In 2014, in that same town, we see a church that has been built and finished. Now they have their permanent church. In fact, in this church here, there was a store behind that. They had tried two different times. This church never really could get going in this town. They had two different guys that were there. Neither were able to succeed. Finally, they had a woman come and said she wanted to go, and she wanted to go try. She goes into this town of Mile 91 where none of the men could seem to succeed. The Muslim imam of that town got saved under her ministry. And she's known as a woman of prayer. There's people who are sick. They will come and they will actually live in the church and have her pray for her. In fact, while we were there, visit church, there was a guy sleeping up on the platform. He caught a sickness. He comes seeking prayer. Next slide, please. In 2011, we went to a place called Grafton, just another suburb of Freetown. We saw this building under construction. The pastor that started this church was actually in Freetown. He had in a rented location having a church there, and he wanted to come out to this town of Grafton and to start a church. So he came to the town and began to ask people if they could have some land where he could start a church. He said, yeah, we have some land. So they gave him this land, and it's out on a hillside, and it's an uninhabited land. There's no other thing around, no other houses around it, just up on the hillside all by itself. And he found out why they gave him this land. They thought it was cursed. Right. This pastor, though, had a vision from God for this land. He said every night from 12 midnight to 3 a.m., he'd walk that land. He'd walk around that land praying. God would give him a vision. Daniel John, the one I chose as a national leader, he'd gone to Korea to study, get his degree. made an impact on some Korean Christians. They sent money to have this building to be start to be constructed. So on this cursed land, by a pastor who had a vision in the middle of the night, we see this going on. Next slide, please. 2014, we see this building pretty much completed. In fact, three of us stayed in that room one night on throw mattresses on the concrete floor. Fortunately, they ran the generator all night, and we at least had a fan blowing on us all night long. Made it somewhat bearable. Without that fan, it would have been a miserable time. This pastor, though, too, he has a school here in this church, and that's his an evangelism outreach for him, too, just not just education. A lot of the kids that come to school come from Muslim homes. So now, when you have a kid in school, you know what parents have to do when you have kids in school? When they bring homework home, you got to help with the homework, don't you? You want your kid to do well. You want to go ahead. You want to really get high in the class. Guess what he has in his homework that these kids take home? It requires reading the Bible. So you have these Muslim parents reading the Bible to help their kids do well in school. And they will come and ask the questions about things that are in the Bible. Next slide, please. This church is in the town of Kono. When we were there in 2005, because you're with me. In fact, my father and the president of Free Gospel Bible Institute, Reverend Beam, had gone there in 1992, and they had dedicated the land that this building was on then on that trip. I told you about that Pastor Sylvester had to flee to Guinea to escape the war. This is his church here. Next slide, please. Now, that church was in a town that is a diamond mining town. And the diamond mining company is there. They wanted to mine under that section of town. So what they have done, they are relocating everybody that's in that part of town, giving everybody a new house, and they gave us a new church. Free. Now, can you go back, Mike, to the previous one? Go back one slide. Now look at that church. Particularly look at the size. Now go to the... Look at which one's bigger. They built us a bigger church than the old one. Now the story behind that is one of the members of our church worked for the diamond mining company, and he's responsible for the relocation business. So he had a little hand in there, able to get us a bigger church than we had before. Amen. Next slide, please. In 2005, we went to a northern part of the country and visited what is called Leadership College. Again, a lot of this was funded by Koreans. And when we got there in 2005, there were seven buildings there. Next slide, please. In 2011, they now have 13 buildings. Now, what this is, they are trying to train their pastors to be bivocational. They want to be self-supporting and not relying on a lot of input from outside to run the mission. So they will train different skills to pastors and their wives so that they not only can pastor, but they also can be like tent makers like Paul was, have a skill they can use on the side to provide living for them. In fact, some of the women are taught how to do geradai and to make a shirt that would be similar to this and to sew and stuff like that. Next slide, please. In that same college, part of what they have there is a computer lab. They teach computer skills. In fact, we've had World Vision has sent some of their people to our school to learn computer skills. Next slide, please. This is what we saw in 2014, the same leadership college. Hasn't been much more added as far as any buildings and so on. But we stayed there two nights in one of the guest houses. You have a church there. You have dorms. You have classrooms. You have administrative building. You have staff housing. You have guest houses and so on. Next slide, please. This here is a church that we saw in 2011. Very simple new church, tarp for walls, zinc pans for the roof. They had a church here in a pretty big school, but they had a problem. The land that they were on was leased land, and the owner wanted the land back. They had to find a new location. Next slide, please. So while we were there in 2011, they took us across the street, across the main road from this church, and they saw this foundation that they had started to build for a new church and school. Next slide, please. In 2014, this is what I saw. So So I go back one slide. 2011, that's the foundation. Let's go forward. 2004, that's the building on that foundation. The third story is not completed, but they have their school and run a church. All right? And the interesting thing is, I don't know, God really has given some insight to the pastors of these churches. This building is right on a new main road that's going to go around this peninsula. And it's being highly developed. A lot of houses and businesses being built up. Great location for church and school. Next slide, please. This church was also dedicated by Brother Beam in 1992 on their trip. It's in a place called Megbas. Next slide, please. In 2011, we're at this same church. They outgrew the small one, need a bigger one. We're inside this as it's under construction. Next slide, please. This is what we saw in 2014. That building has been completed. Now, what's interesting is this church here is located in the town of Megbas, where there was a Chinese sugarcane factory. They make Chinese. They have big fields of sugarcane that are there. The pastor of this church works for the Chinese as their liaison between the Chinese and Sierra Leone workers. So he has quite an influential job there. Next slide, please. So in the Acts in Sierra Leone, the story continues. In 1995, there was about 10 churches, 11 pastors. 2002, 16 churches, 22 pastors. In 2014, there's approximately 70 churches and 70 pastors. And this year alone, they were building 10 new churches. Just an explosive growth in this decade. The story continues. But the question I have is for you and me is, where else can this story continue? Can it continue in Union Road Pentecostal Church? Can it continue in Drexel? Can it continue in Camp Dove? The story can continue. And you and I can be a part of it. Amen. I'm going to ask you to come to the altar and we can think about those things here in a minute. You know, some amazing things can happen at the altar. I remember a boy who was in his middle teens, about 16 years old. He was attending a youth camp. And at this youth camp, in the morning time, I think it was 9 a.m., they had missionary prayer time for half an hour. We go into the chapel. There was a missionary there from Sierra Leone that year. He'd speak maybe 10, 15 minutes, tell us about Sierra Leone, then we'd go and pray. And in one of those services, one young man, about 16 years old, went to pray to this side of the platform. And in about 5 minutes, he had a battle with God about his future, about what he would do. He went up there, plans to be a civil engineer. When he left that spot, he had plans to go to Sierra Leone. Nobody knew that for several years. He never shared that with anybody. But in the altar, in 5 minutes, some great things can happen. So don't be surprised. You may not even know it for years later. What I would like you to do is see the story of Acts. God wants it still to continue here in our church, in our outreaches. Let's come and pray and see if God will speak to us tonight about that.
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0: The local church and the ministry and support and help in whatever way they can. That's a tremendous blessing to a local church and a pastor. And those that we've been hearing from on Wednesday evening are those that just give themselves to the work of God here at the local church. And I appreciate Jason and his family And they're always there involved in whatever is happening, whatever needs to be done. And Brother Jason's going to be ministering tonight, and we're going to hear from heaven. Just open your hearts to the Word of God. We've got a few more weeks, and we'll be returning to the Bible studies on Wednesday evening. But it's been a privilege during this time to hear from different ones from the church body. So let's hear from the Word of God from Brother Jason tonight.
4: I appreciate that, Brother Hurst, and the opportunity to preach in the pulpit tonight. People ask me, I went to Bible school 4 years, graduated at OBI, and then I come back home. And they ask me, why ain't you left yet? Why ain't you got out of Ohio and took some job somewhere else? And I say always to them, until God calls me somewhere, I don't want to go to church anywhere else. I don't like to have to go to another church and try to feel what I feel in this place that I call home. There's nothing like being home and feeling the presence of the Lord that I feel when I come here. I've been to other churches, and I don't want to take for granted what I have. But I look forward to when, after I come home from, say, vacation, or when I'm out of town, coming back to my pastor and coming back to Union Road. This is a great place, I believe, where God is moving. And I have a thought tonight that I want to preach. If you'll turn with me in your Bibles to Psalms chapter 23, it's one verse, verse 1, and Philippians chapter 4 and verse 19. I'm going to cheat and use the, what Taylor said, the old-fashioned way was without it, but I'm going to do the new-fashioned way and read it off the wall. If you'll stand with me tonight, if you have it, Psalms 23:1. Why don't we read it together, shall we? The Lord is my shepherd, I shall not want. Praise God. Philippians 4 and 19. Together, if we can again. But my God shall supply all your need according to His riches in glory by Christ Jesus. Praise the Lord. Let's pray over the Word tonight that the Lord would move in this service. Father, we have reached the point of preaching the Word and receiving from You. I ask right now that You would help me and guide me into ministering to someone. You, Lord, know who is here and who needs to hear this message. I pray that You would anoint us, that we would be prepared for the altar service upcoming, and that You would move for eternity's sake, Lord. We give You all the praise and thanks. In Jesus' name, amen. Amen. You may be seated. I'd like to ask a question to the church tonight, and you can respond by raising your hand. How many recently has allowed something to worry you? Come on, somebody. I mean, be honest. If you've recently had something worry you, pretty much all of us, all right? Well, I typically like to do my devotions in the morning at work. When I get there, it's usually the first thing I do, if not at my first break. And over the past couple days while I was reading, it felt like the Lord was just burning it on my heart to preach this message. And if I could title it, it would be Worry, Why? Worry, Why? The Greek definition of worry in the New Testament means to be divided. The definition that Germans use for the word worry is to strangle as a suffocating noose around one's neck. The definition that I like, though, is by Arthur Summer Roche, where he says worry is a thin stream trickling through the mind. But if encouraged, it can cut a channel where it drains all of the thoughts. Worry and anxiety are common sources of misery today in people's lives. Constantly over the news, they're talking about new tested drugs on how to treat depression and how people are constantly fighting and dealing with things that are plaguing their mind. Sadly, it's even existing in our churches today. We all have our list of worries, different things that are involving our thought on a daily basis, our health and our possessions, our finances. For some in school, it's, am I going to pass this class? Is the teacher going to like me? Am I going to fit in with the crowd? For some of us parents, it's, am I going to be a good parent to my children? Am I going to have the abilities to be a good spouse? For others, it's, am I going to make it? Whatever the list is, it could go on and on. But worry, such a little word, and yet it can cripple a man's ability to do anything. Did you know that less than a glass of water can create such a dense fog that it can spread across a 7-city block 100 feet deep, crippling the entire city? It's defined that how it does that, it separates itself into 60,000 million water droplets. So small that the naked eye can't even see how many there are. Completely engulfing a city in a fog. That's exactly what the small word worry can do in a man's life. There's four problems I want to bring to your attention about worry. I'll be quick about it, and then we'll get out of the way and let the Lord move in the altars. But number one, worry is unhelpful. There was a man, an English executive. His name was Arthur Rank, and he decided in his businesses that he was going to put all of his worry aside for one day of the week. He picked Wednesdays. And so for all week, he would find whatever it came across his mind that would be worrisome. He would find a pen and paper. He would jot it down. He would wad it up and throw it in his worry box. And after 6 days of worries, on the following Wednesday, he would open his box and begin to read them. What he found amazing about it was, is as he began to unfold the jotted pieces of paper and read them, the things that worried him all 6 days behind the Wednesday had pretty much settled themselves. And he realized how unhelpful it would have been if he would have allowed those things to crowd his mind and crowd his thinking and worry about them. You see, worry, it's unhelpful because it never accomplishes anything. It doesn't solve your problems. It cannot change the past, and it certainly can't control your future. Number two, worry is unreasonable. Worry magnifies the problem currently. It makes mountains out of molehills. To worry about something you can't change is useless. Most of you know I like baseball, and in the major leagues, there was a manager by the name of Connie Mack. Back in 1901 through 1950, he managed a team by the name of the Philadelphia A's. They're no longer there, but he was there for almost 50 years. And in an interview, he said that, I discovered that worry was threatening to wreck my career as a baseball manager. I saw how foolish it was, and I forced myself to get so busy preparing to win that I had no time left to worry over the games that I had already lost. He said that it's impossible to grind grain with water that's already went downstream. And I realized that in our church, how unreasonable it is to try to get the work of God done. How unreasonable it can be to try to be anything for God if we're going to be crowded with things in the past that we can't do nothing about. Things that are occupying our thinking that we have no ability to change. Number three, the problem with worry is it's unhealthy. The psalmist David said in Psalms 32 and 3, "When I kept it inside, it aged me in my bones." Simply put, the body is not made to worry. Did you know that human beings are the only creation of God that worries? Plants don't worry. Animals certainly don't worry. But humans do. Dr. E. Stanley Jones said, "I am inwardly fashioned for faith and not for fear. Fear is not my native land. Faith is. I am so made that worry and anxiety are sand in the machinery of my life. But faith is the oil. I live better by faith and confidence than by fear, doubt, and anxiety." In anxiety and worry, my being is gasping for breath, but in faith and confidence, I breathe freely. A doctor from Johns Hopkins University says, I can't explain scientifically why worriers die sooner than those that don't worry, but it's true and it's fact. He said, but I'm a simple man, and this is what I believe to be true. Man is made up of cell and tissue and soul and brain. I want to get it just right how he said it. We are inwardly constructed in nerve and tissue, brain, cell, and soul for faith and not for fears. God has made us this way, and to live against it is to live against reality. It's unhealthy to harbor worries. The fourth thing that I find wrong with worry is that it's unnecessary. Ian McLaren's take on it was, what does your worry do for you? It does not empty tomorrow of its sorrow. It does not empty today. What it does do is empty today of its strength. It does not make you escape the evil that's around you. It makes you unfit to cope with it when it comes. God gives us the power to bear all the sorrow of His making, but He does not guarantee to give us strength to bear the burden of our own making, such as worry creates. You've heard the scripture, God will not give you more than you'll be able to bear. I believe that to be so true, but if you have worries, and if you have created stress and anxiety on top of your daily problems, it's going to be impossible for God's grace to be able to conquer all of it. It's unhealthy. It's unnecessary. Why? Why is it unnecessary? You read it with me. And the psalmist David had it right. Because the Lord is my shepherd. And tonight I just want to encourage you. The Lord is your shepherd tonight. You shall not want for anything if He's your shepherd. Trust Him to be the shepherd of your life. Trust Him to be the Lord of your life. Simply put, the Lord, the definition of the Lord is means to be in control. It's putting Him back in charge. When He is your Lord, He calls the shots. If He's not calling the shots, then He's not your Lord. And if He's not your Lord, then He certainly isn't your shepherd. You know, that's all worry really is tonight. It's a struggle for who's going to be in control. Brother Hurst preached a sermon on, I believe it was Sunday morning, about it's slipping my mind now. Help me, Jesus. The battle is not yours, it's the Lord's. Why do we ask for all of it to be in our control and try to figure it all out when all we do is create worry and problems? But when we turn it over to the Lord, when we allow Him to be our Lord, it's simple. The battles go away so simply. What's the fix?

around you and defeat you by numbers. But if you got into a tiny space, the idea was that they would have to come at you in a small, compact area of attack, and you would be able to take them on one by one by one. Well, that's the same thing when we fight our battles. If you take on your battles all at once, you're surely to be defeated. But if you trust God, taking your troubles on one at a time, you'll find that your strength is sufficient. Planning for tomorrow may be part of today's concern, but I'm sure that worrying is not. I got one more thing, and you can stand with me as I close. But the second thing is that we need to unload everything. All of our worries, all of our anxieties, unload it through prayer. The Bible says in 1 Peter 5 and 7, casting all your cares upon Him, for He cares for you. You could substitute that word care for worry. And it fits for the other side too. Cast all your worries on Him because He worries for you. I'm so thankful to know that no matter what's on my mind, no matter what I've got on my plate, no matter what storm I'm going through, or no matter what storm I'm currently in, or what, no matter what storm I'm coming out of, He cares for me. And I'm preaching tonight for somebody. He cares for you too. I need some help. I watched for eight or nine years, Brother Blue would do illustrations with props. Well, I've got one tonight. Andrew, would you come help me, please? I've got a simple grocery bag here. You'll notice on the front of it, I've wrote the word God. If you will take a strip of tape off of that roll, and roll it up to where it's sticky on both sides. I want you to stick it to the front of this, and we're going to put this bag on the tape, okay? Inside the bag is a whole bunch of strips of paper. Wesley, would you come here and help me too? Okay, I want you to stick that right there on the front of the pulpit. Then we're going to stick this bag. This is going to be God's bag tonight. Hopefully it'll hold. I want you to take a handful of these strips of paper. Take the whole thing. And I want you to litter them across the pews and across the altar, okay? We as a church tonight are going to close. You can stand with me and somebody comes to the music. We're going to act out our prayers and worries and petitions to the Lord. Andrew, would you help me too? Go ahead and just do what Wesley's doing, all across the pews and the altar. Let's see if this will hold here. To act out the principle of turning prayers over to God, I've wrote God on this paper bag. And as you come to the altar tonight, I've got pens here. These pens are going to be for you to write on. And I want you to help me. Because as I started this sermon, I asked the whole congregation if you would participate in telling me if recently, over the last few days, anything has been on your mind that has allowed you to worry. And when you come down here and pray it with God, I want you to write it. Each concern, I don't care what it is, on a piece of paper and give it to God. The idea is once you turn it over to God, you don't want to have to... I forgot to tell you the rule. The one rule to this exercise is once you turn it over to God, if you worry about it again, you have to come back in the bag and find your scrap of paper. The idea is you don't want to have to lose time digging through all the scrap to find your worry. The idea is to leave it here and let God have it. What would be the potential of this church, of this youth group, if we would let God have all our worries?

all of our anxieties and trust Him and put our faith back in our shepherd and let Him provide and let Him gather and guide and use us. What could be the potential in Trotwood, Ohio for Union Road if we would just be carefree completely in God's hands? You can't say you ain't got them because you raised your hands and you admitted to me that you've got worries. I envision for Union Road to be a church that turns the world upside down. A church so used and being mightily of God that hell itself can't hold it back. But I see on a nightly basis and a daily basis coming to church service after church service and people who I know could have the potential of being on fire for God, who I know has every bit the talent and every bit the capability, plagued by worry, anxiety, fear, depression. It's not of God. You hear me? I'm telling you, it's not of God. And He wants to take those. And He wants to roll them up in the bag tonight. And make them disappear. If you'll help me, all of us. I'm not going to call anybody out or embarrass you. But if you all would come to the altars, find a place to pray, and you pray it over with the Lord. And as you do, grab one of the pens and write it down and give it to God. Let's all come together. Let's all find a place to pray.

for you. We sing the song over and over, leave it there. Take your burdens to the Lord and leave them there. Well, let's put it into practice, church. Let's do it tonight, church. Let's leave them at the altar and let God be

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1: 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Stacy Floyd. Up next, another great message from Stacy Floyd.
2: When I was a sinner, I thought he was trying to kill me. Amen. Old time conviction got on me and I couldn't sleep and didn't want to eat and I was running. Man, I was miserable. I was kind of arrogant and aggravating and edgy. And I mean, I was just miserable, man. What I found out later, Brother Peach, is the Holy Ghost. He's my friend. He's trying to keep me out of hell. Amen. Glory to God. Man, I tell you what, that Sunday night, June the 4th, 1989, in that little old country church in Sumter, South Carolina, when the Holy Ghost moved in there and conviction, man, it settled in that place like a London fog, man. I mean, it got a hold to me and I couldn't get loose. Glory to God. Amen. The devil said, get out of here, and I'd listen to him many a time. But on that night, I listened to that still small voice that said, won't you walk that aisle, boy? Glory to God. When the Spirit said, come, I got up and went that night. God saved me. Praise the Lord. Isn't it good to be saved this morning? Praise God. Good to know Jesus and the fullness and the pardon and forgiveness of sin. Amen. Thank you for coming to God's house this morning. I tell you, it's a beautiful congregation. I've already felt the Spirit of the Lord in the service this morning. And we're just looking for God to do great and mighty things. Not only here today, but if you have an opportunity and there's any way possible, please come and be in revival with us and look for the Lord to do great and mighty things. Look for Him to help us. Amen. I want you to turn with me this morning quickly in the Word of God, 2 Samuel. The book of 2 Samuel chapter 9. Very familiar passage of Scripture here. And I don't know. I just feel like the Lord's wanting to speak to someone's heart. You pray that God would anoint me and that His will would be accomplished in this service this morning. Amen. I'm going to try not to be very lengthy. That's hard for a minister to do, especially when he's feeling good. Amen. Feel the anointing. Amen. So we just want God to have His way and let Him do what He wants to do here. Amen. 2 Samuel chapter 9. Now please keep your Bibles open. You may stand for the reading of God's Word, but don't close those Bibles because I'm definitely going to be coming back to these Scriptures here. So we do want to read just a small ways into this chapter here this morning. 2 Samuel chapter 9. If you found that place, would you say amen? And David said, is there yet any that is left of the house of Saul that I may shew or show him kindness for Jonathan's sake? And there was of the house of Saul a servant whose name was Ziba. And when they had called him unto David, and the king said unto him, art thou Ziba? And he said, thy servant is he. And the king said, is there not yet any of the house of Saul that I may shew or show the kindness of God unto him? And Ziba said unto the king, Jonathan hath yet a son, which is lame on his feet. And the king said unto him, where is he? And Ziba said unto the king, behold, he is in the house of Machir, the son of Amiel in Lodabar. And the king, then King David sent and fetched him out of the house of Machir, the son of Amiel from Lodabar. Now when Mephibosheth, the son of Jonathan, the son of Saul, was come unto David, he fell on his face and did reverence. And David said, Mephibosheth. And he answered, behold thy servant. And David said unto him, Fear not, for I will surely show thee kindness for Jonathan, thy father's sake, and will restore thee all the land of Saul thy father, and thou shalt eat bread at my table continually. Amen. You may be seated. Praise God. Such a beautiful story here. Beautiful story. If you've been around church very much and you've heard much preaching, I'm sure you've heard the story of Mephibosheth. It's a beautiful story, but there's some sad notes in the song, so to speak. Mephibosheth here was a little crippled boy, and the way that it came about on one day when Saul was king over Israel, and Jonathan, who was his grandfather, and Jonathan, his father, who was next in line to be the king over Israel, they were at battle with the Philistines, and they were up in the Mount of Gilboa, and there the Philistines, they conquered the Israelites. Jonathan died. King Saul, we know, fell on his own sword. And that was an awful day already. I know the brother in Sunday school was talking about a flat tire and when the washing machine runs over, and, you know, sometimes when we have a bad hair day, you know, we think things are bad. This boy here was having a bad day. Already in that one day, his granddaddy died on the battlefield. Already in that day, his father, Jonathan, had died on the battlefield. He lost his granddaddy and he lost his dad. And when the news came that the Philistines had defeated the Israelites, that nurse took him and began to flee because they knew the Philistines were probably coming to loot the village or coming to loot the empire there. And as she ran, Brother Peach, the Bible said she dropped Mephibosheth and she fell on him. And he became crippled for the rest of his life. His granddad died. His father died. And he lost his ability to walk all in one day. Now that's having a bad day. I want to preach to you just a little while this morning on a great invitation. A great invitation to come home. Amen. Praise God. Hallelujah to God. Oh, yeah. Mephibosheth was a lot like every one of us, Jew and Gentile, way long time ago, back in the Garden of Eden. Adam and Eve dropped us, and we became crippled by sin. But I'm glad that there's one that came from the throne of glory, died on Calvary, and gave us an invitation that we didn't have to stay across the tracks. We didn't have to stay down in Lodabar, but He gave us a great invitation to come to the King's table and dine. And I'm glad that I accepted that invitation. And I'm preaching to you this morning just a little while on the great invitation that Christ has given all of us. Amen. Praise the Lord. Hallelujah. It was not Mephibosheth's will to be in the condition that he was in. He had no choice in the matter. He was dropped. He was in an awful position. His granddaddy, the man of power, his father, a man of power, great warriors. He lost all of that protection. He lost all of that comfort. He lost all of that certainty and assurance in his life. He's like he's flung out into a world now with no protection, no one to see after him. And he finds his place way down on the other side of the tracks, on the bad side of town. He goes from the palace to the wrong side of town. But I'm glad that there was a king that took the throne. And that king was a friend of his dad's. Hallelujah to God. I said he didn't realize it. Mephibosheth might not have understood that, but his dad had a friend. friend, and his dad's friend is on the throne. Aren't you glad, hey, that we had a friend in Jesus? Amen. Yeah, I had the privilege of never hearing my dad say a curse word. I never seen my dad hit my mother. Never have I opened the refrigerator and seen a beer in the refrigerator. Never have I seen my dad pull on a Winston. Never seen my dad walking around the house without a shirt on. Always been raised right. You know why that is, Brother Peach? My dad had a friend. My dad had a friend. And his name was Jesus. Glory to God. Hallelujah. What a friend we have in Jesus. I'm glad that I was raised to know that there's a King in glory. And He's coming back again. Praise God. I want to have a friend. My friend. I want Jesus to be my friend so that my girls and my boy can say, my daddy had a friend. My daddy had a friend. Hallelujah to God. Praise the Lord. Here, King David takes the throne. And once God has somewhat subdued his enemies and there's peace in Israel, at least on a greater scale than what it was, Saul and his family, Saul and his leaders and lords and generals are off the scene somewhat. Now David and his generals, his lords, take the throne, take the kingdom. And when David could have been cumbered about with many things, building a greater empire, building a greater and a stronger army, acquiring more gold, acquiring more silver. Notice what King David says. The king, he says, is there not yet any of the house of Saul that I may show the kindness of God unto him? Hallelujah to God. You know, there's always an opportunity for us to do good. There's always an opportunity for us to help somebody. And here the greatest, most powerful king, King David, sitting on the throne, yet he somewhat condescends down to the place where he says, I want to do something. I want to help somebody that needs help. I want to be the shoulder that someone can lean on. I want to help somebody. And I'm glad that David had that heart of God in him. Amen. A man after God's own heart. Now notice that servant that they called Ziba. He said unto him, and Ziba said unto the king, Jonathan hath yet a son, which is lame on his feet. Now Ziba qualified that statement. He qualified that person that he had recommended, and he wanted David to know for certain that this boy here of Jonathan, he's crippled. You know, might be someone that you don't want to have around the palace. It might be someone who maybe will bring a little reproach. You know, there's preachers on television that'll tell you, if you're crippled or you're blind, that you are a reproach to the kingdom of God. That's the craziest thing I ever heard in my life. Amen. Salvation is not a certificate that says you won't ever have a problem again. You won't ever have a pain again. Salvation is not a certificate that says you won't have disease in your body. Many are the afflictions of the righteous, but the Lord delivereth him from them all. Amen. He said through much suffering, you're going to enter the kingdom. Amen. Many of God's saints died by the sword. They died in the fire. They died in the trials. But hey, I'm glad that He gave them a greater resurrection. Glory to God. Amen. Praise God. Amen. Praise God. And here Mephibosheth, down on the wrong side of the tracks, down a crippled little lad, seemingly in the X-Files, forgotten. But David, on the throne, he doesn't realize it, but there's someone working in his behalf. Hallelujah to God. Glory to God. Amen. We're talking about that good shepherd this morning in Sunday school. I'm glad. Oh man, that little sheep might be on the backside of nowhere. Feel like the good shepherd's free of it. I'm glad that God walks the dark hills. Hallelujah. I'm glad that God will walk through your garden again. Hallelujah. When Adam and Eve had failed God miserably, I mean when they had forsaken the commandment of God, when God told them, don't you partake of this fruit here. And yet they did it anyhow. I mean, God could have said, hey, I'm finished with you. I'm through with you. God could have just marked them off. God could have said, hey, I've had it. Oh, but you know what I read, Brother Peach? The Bible said, and God came walking through that garden one more time. Hallelujah. I said He came through the garden one more time. What did He come for? He came to kill a lamb. He came to help Adam and Eve, even though they had messed up and committed sin. Hallelujah. One more time. I tell you what, Sister Judy, I'm glad. When I had forsaken God, I'm glad He walked through my garden one more time. Hallelujah. Whew. Hallelujah to God. What a great invitation. Here this morning, the Bible said, and the king said unto him, where is he? Ziba said unto the king, he is in the house of Machir, the son of Amiel, Lodabar. Now when Mephibosheth, the son of Jonathan, the son of Saul, was come unto David. Notice, David sent and fetched him out of that house. I've often wondered and tried to picture this in my mind here. A little boy had lost everything in life. A little boy that was down on luck, as some people say. I don't really believe in luck, but nevertheless, the circumstances of life had certainly taken a turn against him. There came a knock on the door. It was very common in those days that the king that took the throne would annihilate and kill all of those who had a rightful heir to the previous king. It was very common for that. That little boy, that little crippled boy that had lost his ability to play, no longer was his granddad in the palace, no longer did he have a father that he could cry on his shoulder when the little kids picked at him for not being able to run and play. Here he is sheltered. Here he is closed up in that little house. There comes a knock on the door. He peeps out the window and there's them big soldiers, them big swords on their side, and that little boy's heart no doubt begins to flutter. What have I done now? They finally found me. Oh, but if Mephibosheth could have only known his daddy had a friend. Hallelujah to God. He's about to get an invitation that he just can't turn away. I mean, he's about to get an invite to come back to the palace. I'm telling you, honey, you might be drifting a long way from God. You might be down across the tracks, but I'm telling you, there's an invitation from an almighty King in glory saying you can come home. Hallelujah, you can come back to God. Praise the Lord. Hallelujah. Amen. Knock on that door. Mephibosheth, is he here? No doubt that little boy says, that's me. He says, the king desires to see you. You got to go to the palace. Man, I see that little crippled boy. They help him up in that chariot probably. That little boy's heart's still racing. He don't know what he's done. He don't know what's fixing to happen. He don't understand the circumstances. But there's a king that's waiting on him back at the palace. Kind of like the old prodigal's father waiting on the porch. There's a king waiting on him because he heard that Jonathan had a son. Here he comes. He's coming back to the palace. Now verse 6, when Mephibosheth, the son of Jonathan, the son of Saul, was come unto David, he fell on his face and did reverence. David said, Mephibosheth. He answered, behold thy servant. The first part of verse 7 said, and David said unto him, fear not. David could see fear all over that little boy's face. That young boy's face. Mephibosheth comes back into the palace, where as a little boy he had played all in that kingdom. He was the king's grandson. He was well familiar with that palace. He was well familiar with the throne in that kingdom. And as a little boy, it belonged to him. He was a rightful heir. But now, he is somewhat of an intruder. Now he is somewhat of an outcast. No doubt as the memories flood his mind when that little crippled boy shuffles back into that palace. And he looks at that throne there. He looks at the king's chair. No longer is his granddaddy sitting there. No longer is his dad standing at his right hand. But there's a different king there. And that little boy trembles. That little boy fear all over his face thinking, oh man, how could things get much worse than they are now? But what he don't realize is that king that's on that throne, him and Jonathan, his dad, oh, they had a blood covenant. Hallelujah to God. Oh yeah, he had a friend. His daddy had, that little boy comes up to David. That little boy comes up before the throne there, and the Bible said he falls on his face and he did reverence unto the king. That little boy kneeling down on that floor, that same little floor that he probably played on as a boy. Now he's kneeling down in front of the great king of Israel, David. The Bible said, and he did him reverence. Fell on his face and did reverence. David said, Mephibosheth. A little boy might not have even known that the king knew his name was, but David called him by his name. Hallelujah to God. You might think you've drifted way too far from God, but He knows your name. Hallelujah to God. He knows who you are. Hallelujah to God. If He knows how many grains of sand's on the seashore, if He knows the stars, if He numbers them and calls them by name, if He knows how many hairs is on the head of on our head, He knows what's your name. He knows right where you are. He knows right what you have need of. And He's calling this morning saying, whosoever will, you can come back home. The devil will drive you on the other side of town. He'll drive you down the road. He'll take a lot of things from you, but God can give it back. Hallelujah. God, He can give you back what the devil stole from you. Hallelujah. Glory to God. Hallelujah. Praise the Lord. Hallelujah to God. Here he is, kneeling down before the king. And he does reverence to the king. David calls him by his name, Mephibosheth. And he says, behold, thy servant. And David said unto him, fear not. David could see fear all over that boy's face. In the first couple of words he said to him, fear not, son. Fear not. For I will surely show thee kindness for Jonathan, thy father's sake. Hallelujah to God. Jonathan's gone. He's already gone to the grave. But I remember that covenant. I remember he was kind unto me. I remember when he shot that arrow and he said, the arrow is beyond thee. He watched out for me. He took care of me. And now I'm going to take care of his. Hallelujah. Hey, I tell you what, you be faithful to Christ. You be faithful to God. He'll take care of you down through the eternal ages. He'll remember those that are his own. Hallelujah to God. Amen. Praise God. But notice, here's the thing that I really want to just kind of key in on here. I got just a few more minutes before I'm going to be done. He said, I will surely show thee kindness for Jonathan thy father's sake, and will restore thee all the land of Saul thy father, and thou shalt eat bread at my table continually. You don't have to eat them bologna sandwiches down there in Lodi Bar anymore. You don't have to go to bed hungry. I want you to eat at my table like one of my own sons. What the king eats, you can eat. Every time the king eats, you can eat. Hallelujah to God. Now, I know that David said that you will, but I honestly believe that if Mephibosheth had said, King, I appreciate your hospitality, but no thanks. I really don't want to be here. I really don't want to eat at your table. I would rather just live the way I'm living and stay in Lodabar on the bad side of town. I believe David, being the merciful king and the compassionate king that he was, he would have allowed him to do so. I don't believe this was a mandate from the king. I believe this was just a royal invitation that little boy didn't have to stay where he was any longer. Hallelujah. Aren't you glad that God so loved the world that he gave us an invitation with nail scars in his hand and says, you don't have to stay where you are. Hallelujah to God, but you can come out the hog pen. You can come home to the Father's house. You don't have to stay where you are. Hallelujah to God. Glory to God. He gave him an invitation. And I believe when that little lad shuffled out of that palace room that day, that great king looked at one of those lords or one of those generals or one of those, I don't know, butlers, bakers, whatever it might have been around there, and said, I want you to put one more chair at the table. Because in the evening times, those generals and those lords and those princes and those great, mighty, powerful people in that kingdom of the upper echelon, they would come into that palace hall, and there they would eat supper. Glory to God. Hallelujah to God. I believe David spoke to whoever was in charge of that banqueting, who was in charge of that evening supper, and said, hey, I want you to put another chair at the table. Glory to God. Hallelujah. Because we're going to have a visitor this afternoon. Now, David was well familiar with empty chairs back prior to that when Saul was still king over Israel. The Bible said at the time of the full moon, at the time of the feast, that Saul called all of his lords and generals together in that same palace, in that same banquet hall. And the Bible said, and David's chair was empty. You know why? Because David knew King Saul was trying to kill him, and David's chair was empty. Hey, let me tell you this. There is a time when absence is honorable. Let me tell you, there is a chair in the bar room for you tonight. But hey, glory to God, by the power of the blood of Jesus, we've overcome sin. And that chair can stay empty, praise God. I'm glad that absence is honorable. Hey, the King of Glory has got another chair. You don't have to be there tonight. Praise God. And David's chair was empty. Listen to me, sinner friend. If you're sitting at the seat of Satan, let your chair be empty after this service. You don't have to stay there. God's got a chair in His kingdom. Hallelujah for you. Praise God. Woo! Glory to God. The Bible said in David's chair was empty. But this chair, if Mephibosheth leaves this chair empty, be one of the greatest tragedies of his life. The devil does have a chair for every one of us. There's pleasure in sin for a season. I mean, I promise you, the devil has got somewhere that he'll put you to work in his kingdom. And there's a few joys that'll come with that too. for a season. Just as sure as you see leaves green on those trees, it'll be changing here in just a little while. You know why? All seasons come to an end. And there's a payday someday. The wages of sin is death, but the gift of God is eternal life. If you'll sit down in God's chair, if you'll come to His banquet table, if you'll surrender to Him, the gift of God is eternal life. I'm glad this morning that the door's still wide open. I'm glad the door of the ark's still open. I'm glad the chair is still available, honey. You can come sit down at the table of God. You don't have to run with the devil no longer. Just got to do like the old prodigal did, standing in that old mud hole of sin. He said, "Devil, I changed my mind. I'm going home to the Father." Man, the devil had pushed that boy in a corner. I mean, he had took away privileges. There was a time when he wore what he wanted to wear. Now he don't wear what he wants to wear anymore. There was a time when he went where he wanted to go. There was a time when he ate what he wanted to eat at the Father's table. Now he's desiring to eat the slop in the hog pen. I mean, the devil, he'll take away choices. He'll get you in a corner. You say, "Man, I want freedom." Man, the devil, he'll have you chained, honey. He'll have you shackled up. But I'm glad that the devil, he can't go so far, but what God won't let you turn around. The devil can't ever keep you from turning around. That's what this boy right here is doing. He's been given an invitation. You don't have to stay where you are any longer. You can eat a different food. You can live in a different home. You can live a different life. Glory to God. Glory to God. You don't have to smell cigarette smoke. Glory to God. You can live a different house. Well, praise God. Amen. Hallelujah. Amen. David said unto him, "Fear not, for I will surely show thee kindness for Jonathan thy father's sake, and restore thee all the land of Saul. And thou shalt eat bread at my table continually." Vicki, are you to where you can come to the piano, please, baby? No. Brother Kendall. Getting ready to close here. But I can see that evening as all those lords and all those powerful men, all those valiant men, leaders, governors, rulers, princes, they come into that banquet hall. And they all gather around that big table. And that one chair is empty. Now, I don't have a bit of Bible for this, but it's my opinion that David put that empty chair right beside him. I don't know that. Probably when all those lords and generals gathered and it got close to time to eat, they were wondering, "Who's that chair? Who's the special guest going to be in this place tonight?" And then about the time coming down the halls of mercy, coming down the halls of grace, they heard a shuffling. Little crippled boy, dragging his feet. He's coming to the table of the King. Life's dealt him some bad blows. Sin has caused many problems in his life, not directly to him, but his fathers had sinned. And you know what? Sin might be taking some things away from you that you won't ever get back. That little boy died a cripple, Brother Prescott. He never was able to run. But he came to the place where he said, "I might not ever get my ability to run or walk again. But I'm not going to miss this invitation. I might be lost some things, but I ain't going to lose it all. I'm going to take back what I can. I'm coming to the palace. Hallelujah to God. Hallelujah. That little boy shuffles his way. His head, that boy covered in shame. You say he was proud and arrogant. No, you read just a little bit further. Mephibosheth said to David, he said, I am but a dead dog. He viewed himself as a dead dog. Circumstances of life had just crushed that boy. Taking his granddad, taking his dad, taking his ability to walk. He didn't have anything left in life, hardly. The only thing he had was an invitation. He said, I wouldn't miss it for the world. I wouldn't miss it for the world. He come down through them generals and them lords. He said, I got to get to the table of the king. There's an empty chair. That's where I got to go. Hallelujah to God. Hallelujah to God. I see that little boy sit down in that chair. Probably wouldn't even lift his head. Wouldn't lift his head. Wouldn't look. But you know what, Brother Prescott? I was the same way. I said, I won't never be as good as these folks here. But when that little crippled boy sat down at that table, and the tablecloth of God's grace fell across those crippled legs, you couldn't tell him from nobody else. You couldn't tell he was a cripple anymore. Brother Prescott, I remember when I came to the altar that Sunday night, waded in the chains of sin. I didn't know how to pray. The only thing I did know was after I told God all I could tell Him, and I told Him I'm sorry, when I come up off of that altar, I'm just as saved as anybody else in that place. I'm just as free as anybody else. I'd made it to the King's table. Hallelujah. Glory to God. Hallelujah. There's an empty chair for somebody in this place this morning. Every head bowed and every eye closed. God's given somebody in this place an invitation. Why don't you come to the King's table? You don't have to stay where you are. If you're lost and you're in sin, you don't have to stay there. Whosoever will, let him come. Whosoever will. Would you slip up from where you are right now, sinner friend? God loves you. God loves you in this place. You can be saved this morning by His grace. Would you come? Would you come and be saved? Would you come? Sister Judy, would y'all sing softly? Would you come? Don't wait too long. This is the greatest invitation that you will ever receive, to come and be saved.

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3: Christ's ministry started here, and he had been doing things that was driving these Pharisees nuts. They couldn't take it. He had eat corn on the Sabbath day with his disciples, and he'd healed a man's withered hand on the Sabbath day, and they got all mad about that. And they got so they hated him. And they took counsel that they was going to destroy him. And so he withdrew himself, he's fulfilled the prophetic. Isaiah prophesied that when the Messiah come, that it would not be like they thought it would be. How many knows that God's ways are higher than ours? We don't understand always. And so the Jews thought, when you thought of a king, how would they have thought? They thought of David, King Solomon. Somebody could ride a white horse, you know, and had a sword and could fight and lead an army. Well, when their king came in a little manger in Bethlehem, of all places, smallest little city in the district, and he came just as an humble child, and then he came, the Bible said in these scriptures that we've already just rehearsed a little bit, he prophesied and said it would not strive nor cry, neither his voice would be heard in the street. Now, what that means is he won't come as a rebel rouser and a soapbox man proclaiming, you know, but he'll come gently, not like a lion, but as a lamb. He'll be humble and tender. And it says he shall a bruised reed he shall not break. Humble. The spirit of Christ. And you know, I'm going to tell you, we're not Christ. But if we look into this perfect law of liberty, and we behold the glory of God in the face of Jesus Christ, if we behold that long enough, then we become like him, his attributes and characteristics. And I'm going to tell you, one of those great characteristics in Christ on earth was he was humble and tender, and he wasn't a sissy, but he was a kind man and humble and compassionate. He'd see people broke down, and you know, really, really, that's what this world needs. They need to see Christ, that Christ loves them, and he died for them. Yes, he is going to judge them, but it's not judgment time yet. He's come to seek and to save that which is lost. Now, our lesson today, as we move into this, there was a man brought to him in verse 22, let me read verse 21 real quick. I love verse 21. It says, "And in his name shall the Gentiles trust." Now this is a wonderful scripture. How many Jews do we have in here today?

You know, we don't talk a lot about that in this day, but you know, Satan still has the power, and I don't want to magnify him beyond his place, but he is a very powerful enemy. Now, I've seen people that did not have enough faith even to believe in the devil, but now the devil exists. And he has power. He has the power to put fear in people's lives. And in this situation, and as we study this scripture, we'll even read where that the devil when can come into people's lives and feel at home in their lives. That's on over in the lesson. But I'll tell you, I don't want the devil to feel at home here. Do you? And I'll tell you how, and you know, as you'll see in these scriptures that I'm getting ready to teach to us here, there is no neutrality in this. How many understands what I'm saying? You have to, it's your choice now. You do have the freedom to choose, but you're not really free. You either serve one or the other. Amen. If you think there's a middle ground, there's not a middle ground. You're either, Jesus said it in our lesson, you're either for me or against me. You can't choose. You can't be like, I've told it many times, the story I read about the boy that did not want to be involved in the Civil War. So he got a Southern jacket and Yankee britches. And he said, I'll just not be for either one. And you know what happened to him? He got shot at from both sides. You can't be neutral. You'll be destroyed. Now, they brought this man that was possessed of the devil. The devil had his life, control in his life. And I assume, Brother Mark, by the result of this, that he was blind and dumb. And that, you know what? He couldn't speak. Dumb. He couldn't speak. He was blind, couldn't see, and he could not speak. And so the Bible said this one was brought to Jesus, and he healed him. He healed him in so much, he healed him in a way that the man that could not see began to see. And the man that couldn't talk began to talk. How many believe that? And all the people were amazed and said, is not this the son of David? Now they could not hardly, you know, they were looking at this, and when they gave him the word of the son of David, that was a compliment. They loved David. And so is not this man the son of David? You know, what is this the promise that we've been going? But when the Pharisees heard it, they said, now here, look, one crowd saw the miracles and it affected them in a positive way. Is this not the son? Is this not the Messiah? Is this not the son of David that we've been looking for? But the Pharisees didn't take it like that. How many knows what the Pharisees said about it? The Pharisees said, you know how this man's able to cast devils out? Now, this doesn't make any sense whatsoever. But you know, there's a lot of things that don't make sense. This did not make any sense for them to say this. But they said, this fellow doth not cast out devils, but by Beelzebub, the prince of the devils. They had put this big name of Beelzebub on the devil, Lucifer, Satan, the main devil. And he said, he cast him out by that. Now, does that make any sense? That the devil, the prince of the devil, would cast out the other devils? It don't make any sense. And the Lord brought that out, and he taught some good lessons. Amen. You know, there's something about, you know, well, let me read, and maybe we'll get into this. Jesus knew their thoughts. He knew what they were thinking. And he said unto them, boy, I wish I could preach to you this morning. Every kingdom divided against itself is brought to desolation. That was the first word that he used. Every kingdom. Now, he's getting ready to explain to them why he cannot be the devil. He was defending his position. He said, now every kingdom, now I want you to know

0: notice when he brings that up, amen, he is letting us know that the working of the devil is a kingdom. There's war. How many knows the devil is at war with you? You know something that he is so jealous of Christ, and he is so exalted himself above God. He is so jealous of God's glory that he cannot take it when you praise the Lord, when you honor God, when you deny the flesh and live for God. That the devil can't take it. He cannot take it when you resist him. The Bible said, when we resist him, you know, I don't want my children to grow up. I didn't want my kids to grow up thinking that the booger man was going to get them. Because, amen, Jesus wasn't going to let the booger man get them. Somebody say amen. Oh, I wanted them to respect the devil's power and authority and realize that without Christ in their life, that the devil would have his way with them. You're not big enough to fight him off yourself. But with Christ, I'm going to tell you, Jesus cast the devil out. They knew him very well. They knew who the Son of God was. They were in opposition to him, and they knew they could not defeat him. They knew. That's why when he came up to those demons in Legion, they asked him to let them go here or there. They knew he had the authority that wherever he said go, they would have to go. And I want to preach this to you this morning. Amen. If you, some way or another, the first thing you need to do, if Satan, amen, is controlling your life, if he's controlling your mind, if he's controlling your actions through the day, if he has put fear in your heart, if he has control of your waking moments, amen, I want to tell you to humble yourself in the presence of God. If you'll submit yourself to God and resist the devil, amen, then he will flee from you. Amen. Come on now. But we've got to surrender to him. We've got to surrender to Christ. For Christ, amen, came in opposition to the kingdom of the devil. Now, I want us to look at this, amen, this wonderful lesson that the Lord teaches about the kingdoms being divided. Amen. You know, we've got, how many knows this morning, if we're going to win this battle in this kingdom, we have got to be committed to the right side. Amen. And we've got to be committed wholeheartedly with all our heart, mind, and strength. We cannot continue to enjoy, amen, the pleasures of that evil kingdom and pick and choose and pick out the nectar and leave the briar. You can't do that. Amen. The Bible said, amen, that there's pleasure in sin for a season, but it has a horrible payday and a horrible retribution. And men and women's hearts are hardened, amen, through the deceitfulness of sin. So if Satan's going to be defeated, amen, we have got to get on the side of Christ. Amen. Every kingdom divided against itself is brought to desolation. And every city or house divided against itself shall not stand. Now, Abraham Lincoln used this scripture when he, I think, in the Gettysburg Address, wasn't it? And he said, a house divided against itself cannot stand. He got that out of the Bible. Now, I could use this scripture right here for a few minutes to teach this lesson he mentions a city right here and a house. We could narrow it right on down, couldn't we? We could put it right in down to the job, the marriage, the church, divided against this devil. You know, how many remembers in the upper room, one of the characteristics of those people? Now, a lot of times we quote it and say they were in one mind, but I don't think it says that, does it? Huh? Minds like this? No, it says they were in one accord, one place. They were in one accord. Now, I'm not good at music. I'm not. I can tell, Sister Debbie, as poor as I am, I can tell if you're playing in G and Sister Sheila's in E flat. I mean, I don't know what key it is, but I would know right off that somebody is not right. I remember a lady over in Saltville, I was singing one time. I told her to give me a key of G, and I started singing an old one of them old shouting songs, and couldn't hardly get it, G, so I just went ahead and switched to C. I didn't tell her, but I did. She noticed it. it embarrassed her. Because everybody kept listening to me. Law, I hear and her more. And they kept looking at her. And made it look like she didn't know what she's doing, but really the guy didn't know what they was doing. It was right here. So as I went out the door, she met me at the door. She had a little tightness in her jaws right here. And she's gritting her teeth and speaking only with her lips. She said, next time you say G, would you do me a favor and sing in G? And I said, I'll try my best. I couldn't guarantee it because, you know, you just got to do what you can do. Because it caused discord, and discord brought everybody's attention. You know, that's the way it is in church. You get, you know, the church is kind of like a little kingdom. It's kind of like a little house, like a little work together. That's why gossip in a church is, you know what the Bible said about the tongue? It was set on fire of what? Somebody say it. It's hard to say. Say it. Hell. You ever hear of any good thing come out of hell? No. That's why the Bible said God hated. He hates those that sow discord among the brethren. Because, you know, you get to pull them together. You ever get out on the job and people get a little snickety jealousy spirits and get to nagging at each other and backstabbing and getting and trying to pull each other down? Do you get anything done? Not much. And you don't enjoy yourself much either. You got to have, how about a marriage? Huh? You remember Brother Ralph Cox telling about, I'll be done here in a minute. Somebody crank the air up. We're going to have to put these people to bed if we don't. Huh? But it's too warm in here. We're going to fall out in the floor. Hallelujah. Somebody help me preach a little bit here. You remember Brother Ralph Cox talking about the man and wife get to arguing over everything? Hey, is that a spirit that gets on you that makes you want to argue? I mean, is it? You ever get to fussing about something and it causes a disrupt in the whole day and you have to suffer for a week over it and then you wonder, what do we fuss about? And you say, can't remember. It's like that man and woman that got to fussing over something had been cut and he said, that looks like it's been cut with scissors. And the other one said, no, I think it was shears. And the lady said, no, I'm pretty sure it was scissors. No, you don't know. You don't know. It was shears. Well, you think you know everything, but this time you're wrong, buddy, and it was scissors. Am I boring you? Listen, sounds familiar, don't it? Huh? They got so mad, they went out. He took her out in a boat, put her in a sack. And he said, I told you, woman, it was shears. And he looped her in and she poked her arm out that sack and done this right here. She went down. I know you don't believe that, but sometimes people get argumentative. And you know what? A house divided. You ever seen a mom and dad? A little dad say, don't you do that no more. You can't do that. And he runs, Mommy. You're okay, darling. It'll be okay. Daddy's just in a bad mood. You might as well put dynamite under the porch. If you're going to disagree, I mean, and you're going to, my Lord, have a business meeting or something and get it ironed out and let your children see you've got a unity of huh? Thank you. I'll pay you later. These amens are getting, you ain't got to pay for them anymore. If you get one, you want to pay up, amen. Huh? Jesus put a great lesson, and Abraham Lincoln used this when he was talking about the North and the South. And you know, I know we got some Yankees here, so I won't get into that war, but I think it's over. Is it over? Yeah, it is over, yeah. But, you know, really, I love America. Amen. And I'm glad that we're one nation under God. Aren't you? Amen. And, you know, you come to the church and brother, the worst place in the world to be divided is at church. And it ought to never be. You know, people comes around always looking for something to disagree with. Now, brother, we've just about healed them of that here because we give them so many things to disagree with to get wore out. Huh? But I'll tell you, if you come to church with that old spirit of division, you know what the Bible said? It is going to be desolate. There's no city, there's no government, there's no house can stand that is divided. Now, I took that occasion of the devil there to mention this. And really, oh, how sweet and pleasant it is when brethren and sisters dwell together in unity. Amen? Amen. We got to be together. We have so much in common. Why can't we just concentrate on the common things we have? Amen. That we can, we all had a common curse. We all have sinned and come short of the glory of God. We've all been there. There's no need us looking down our nose at one another. Amen. Because we've all been right there. And we have something else in common. We have a common Christ. Amen. There's one cure for all. All of sin, and there's one cure for all. Every one of us that are saved here, amen, have the same Savior. And how in the world can we not get along? Somebody calm me down. I'm about to get beside myself. How can we not get along when we have a common Savior? When we all of us love the Lord, He's redeemed us. If we're redeemed, right? And we get up and sing in the service. It don't matter who's singing. If they're living right, you know, they're not hypocriting around. Amen. Then we ought to just say, I'd just soon see them go over as go over myself. And we pull together. Amen. And head toward the same goal and the same, amen. And so Jesus was telling them, using the rational thought, a house divided can't stand. And He says, you know that if I was the devil, I wouldn't be casting out devils. And then He pulled one on them. He said, what about your children that cast out devils? Are they of the devil?
1: Now that's a different story.
0: How many knows the story changes text when you put your name on it? He said, and so he kind of had them, let me read some more here. I'm almost done. The lesson today, amen, is Christ, amen, letting him know that he was not of the devil, amen, and a house divided against itself cannot stand. And if Satan cast out Satan, then he's divided against himself. How shall then his kingdom stand? If I by Beelzebub cast out devils, by whom do your children cast them out? Therefore, they shall be your judges. They could not deny the fact that it was, amen, acceptable to cast devils out. And he said, well, your children are doing it. Look at some of these. Look at these disciples. They're your children, and they're casting out devils. Are they devils too? Amen. Help me preach a little bit this morning. And so Christ turned it on them. He said, if I cast out devils by the Spirit of God. Here's the key right here. But if I cast out devils by the Spirit of God, then the kingdom of God is coming to you. Brother, he put them to the test. He said, if I'm casting them out by the Spirit of God, and he was, then you're going to have to admit, amen, that the kingdom of God is coming to you. Now, I want to ask my church here this morning that God has given me to pastor. I want to ask you, amen, has the kingdom of God come to earth? Have you seen God move? Have you seen God, amen, destroy the works of Satan in your lifetime? Have you seen men born again? Have you seen women healed? Have you seen the lost come and get saved? Then we have to admit, amen, the kingdom of God has come to earth. Hallelujah. How many believes that here this morning? Can't deny. There's a God in heaven. Amen. And he's right and true. And we owe him our whole lives. Somebody say, praise the Lord. Amen. I'm almost done. Listen to this. Or else, how can one enter? I love this right here. How can one enter into a strong man's house, spoil his goods, except he first bind the strong man and then spoil the house? Here it is. He's likening this. I'm going to tell you, I feel this in my heart this morning. We have got a job to do. Now, what the Lord is saying here in an illustration, you go into a strong man's house, Brother Jeff, big muscle builder, big guy, hard worker, and you go in there and start carrying out his stuff. him standing over here. And he grabs you by the shirt collar. Hey, shrimp. Yeah. What you doing? I'm spoiling your stuff. He beat the tar out of you. So first thing you got to do, if you're ever going to think about spoiling his house, you better do something with the strong man first. Or at least wait till he's out of town or something. Huh? You don't go in his house and just, hey, that's the way the enemy is. The things that you and I see in our lives, the turmoil that he's causing, we've got to get the devil out of our lives. Listen to me now. We've got to get the devil out of our personal lives if we're going to spoil, amen, the kingdom. We're ever going to get anybody saved. If we're ever going to get those works of the devil out of our life, amen, then we're going to have to spoil the strong man. Amen. Or bind the strong man and spoil his goods. I would love, amen, to make as much trouble for the devil as I could. Anybody else? I'd like to make as much trouble for the devil. You say, well, you better watch. I may have told you about one preacher. I got to preach in a meeting one time. The Lord, he just come home and helped me. It just surprised everybody. And I was sitting up on the platform and resting, and I was daubing the sweat, and this preacher come over and sat down by me, Brother Mark. And he said, oh, brother, God blessed you special today. I just dropped my head, I know it. He said, but you know what? A lot of times when God blesses you like that, the devil's getting ready to jump on you. And I said, you know something? You're the second person's told me that already. Really? I said, yeah, the devil told me that just before you come up here. That was mean, wasn't it? You say the devil will get you. I tell you, if he could have, he would have already. You hear me? He'd drag you off by the hair of the head right now. You know the reason he's not is because of Jesus Christ. You quit serving the Lord with all your heart. He's going to drag you into sin and make a fool out of you. You hear what I'm saying? That's why you've got to be committed to Christ. Amen. Because that's the only way to bind the strong man in your life and spoil his goods is to have Christ reigning in your life. That's the only way. Other than that, you say, you don't know I'm a good moral person. You probably ain't near as good as you think you are if you're not serving the Lord. Amen. If you're not serving the Lord, the devil's going to find him a place to rest in you. And when the devil moves in, brother, it's havoc in your life. Amen. Stand with me. God bless you. If you'll get off and think on this, amen, you ever been asleep and somebody come in and tell you something and you wake up and wonder if you dreamed it or not? That's the way it'll be this morning. You'll wake up about noon and wonder if you dreamed that about the devil. Well, it ain't a dream, friend. It's the real thing.
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0: I guess could learn how to preach or appear to preach. I don't want that. And I'm not intelligent enough and don't have enough charisma to handle that. I've got to have God's anointing. If we get anointed to preach, then you're obligated to live what I preach. That's right. We're obligated by God to live what we hear, aren't we? Amen. We're glad for the day and glad to have the visitors, the Stiltner family here tonight. And we're glad for them. Appreciate this family and these girls here in the school. And glad to have Melinda and Michael here. And glad to have all of you here. Good crowd tonight, don't you think? You know what I mean, large. Good and large. good crowd tonight, don't we? Amen. And we're glad you're here. Keep youth camp on your heart. We're going to have a great time. And let's just pray the Lord to help us. It rained last year and caused some problems, and it's rained this spring. It's been quite a rainy season in one way, but I'm not complaining. I say that it's really helped the gardens. And, you know, that's good, isn't it? Since I've, you know, got some interest in some gardens around. Got some corn in one area, and some beans in another area. So it's good. Praise God. And we appreciate the young folks. How many young folks do we have here tonight that's under 20 years old? Would you stand real quick? Stand up there as tall as you can. If you're under 20, go ahead, come on. Under 20, stand up. You're under 20. If you got a baby there under 20, just hold it up there. Stand up here if you're under 20. Don't you look at this. Yeah, here we go. You know, that is a good 30% of this crowd, isn't it? Maybe more. Amen? And aren't you glad they're here? Amen. Appreciate standing. God bless you. We've got a responsibility to the next generation. We can't leave this next generation with no path to follow. That's right. Oh, here comes another one of them old sermons. That's right. I'm going to preach if the Lord will help me. Turn to Psalm, and I'll read you some familiar scripture, and then we'll read there.

appreciate your offerings and those of you that made pledges this year to the camp, and we turned those pledges in. And several hundreds of dollars was given from this church, and others we've got $6,000 worth of material over there in a building locked up, and we have 6,000 ordered. It should be delivered in about 2 weeks. It's $12,000, and we're going to need about 12 more to finish that building we're working on, but I'm sure the Lord's going to provide, and nothing's cheap. And they're building new state penitentiaries just every year, and they cost a lot more than $24,000. Let's look at it in the right perspective. I'd rather build a youth camp, wouldn't you? And I'm a believer that youth camps is what keeps people out of state penitentiaries. That's right. I believe in that. If I didn't believe that now, I wouldn't be wasting my time. But I believe it. I believe it's worth it. And I'm going to work on it as long as I've got breath and strength and have the school here. I've got a couple of new visions that's hit me here in the last few months. I can see y'all looking. This is going to cost us. Yeah, it might. But we got a lot to do. There's a lot that needs to be done. Anybody seen anything extra that needs to be done lately? Huh? Well, if you have, raise your hand. Have you seen any? That's right. That's right. Praise the Lord. Well, I'm going to read to you. You stay right there on Psalms 106. I'm going to turn over here and read something familiar to you. You ready? Just hold Psalm 106 and let me read here. Blessed is the nation whose God is the Lord, and the people whom He hath chosen for His own inheritance. Blessed is the people, blessed is the nation whose God is the Lord. I want to turn to Proverbs here, and you just hang right there. These will be familiar scriptures to you. And I just feel like I'm

done here with this, Harley. Proverbs 14:34, righteousness exalteth a nation, but sin is a reproach to any people. I'm going to turn back over here to, let's see, I believe it's Psalm, I don't know, I don't look too familiar, I wrote it down there, but Psalm 9:17, the wicked shall be turned into hell, and all the nations that forget God. There's a price tag on forgetting God. You pay dearly for forgetting God. There's a scripture in the prophets that says, amen, can the glory of God be seen in the land of forgetfulness? Huh? I was looking through some of my grandfather's old sermons years ago and come across a sermon, The Land of Forgetfulness. And I thought, that's not in the Bible. But it is. The Land of Forgetfulness. All nations shall be turned into hell that forget God. Amen. Oh, man. Well, let's go to Psalm 106 here. I want to preach something to you tonight. Dear Lord, help me tonight. I preached to you the other night on idolatry. And on the fact that one of the sins of Israel, one of the national sins of Israel, amen, was idolatry. God knew it was going to happen. He told them when they went into the land of promise. He said, don't mingle with these other nations. And he said, whatever you do, don't allow your children to be passed through the fires of Molech. And I can just hear the nation say, oh, we never do anything like that. And they wasn't hardly in there, and the words left their ears till they were doing the very thing God told them they'd do if they weren't careful. And I want to tell you tonight, amen, as you see the nation of America tonight is in a shape like you've never seen before. One of the great sins of Israel and one of the great sins of America tonight is idolatry. Putting something, worshiping something, passionately putting your affections on something other than Jehovah God. Amen. The religions of this world has tried to water it down and make gray areas and join hands with one another and make one big, large religious coalition. Amen. But the Bible said that he that sinneth is of the devil. I don't matter if it's a sinning preacher or a sinning deacon or a sinning sinner. Sin is sin. Somebody say amen tonight. So our nation has drifted. More churches than they've ever been, but more sin than they've ever been. That tells me that the churches that are built, amen, are not doing anything to, amen, combat sin. Amen? Come on now, church. So we go, and the Bible said, righteousness exalteth a nation, but sin is a reproach to any people. The high places are built, and they're not torn down. We have a revival just long enough to get to feeling better and get our conscience suited up, but we don't tear the high places down. And that's why we go right back to the sin and the idolatry that we were before. Amen. Help me preach a little. Amen. So I'm not going to preach anymore tonight on idolatry, but I've got to preach on something else. Psalm 106, I'm preaching on the sins of a nation. And the last time I preached on idolatry, and tonight I want to preach from Psalm 106, the sins of a nation.
verse 34. Talking about the children of Israel. They did not destroy the nations concerning whom the Lord commanded them, but were mingled among the heathen. Did you get that word? You hear that word, mingled. They did not destroy the heathens as was commanded, but they mingled among the nations. And look what happened. What did God tell them would happen? Amen. The Bible said they mingled among the nations, among the heathen, and learned their works. And they served their idols, which were a snare unto them. Yea, they sacrificed their sons. You hear that? Y'all not with me tonight. Y'all hot out there? You think it's hotter up here? It is. I want to try to preach to you a little. Look at this. It says, they sacrificed their sons and their daughters unto devils. Who did this? The children of Israel. God's call. God's inheritance. They sacrificed their sons and their daughters unto devils and shed innocent blood, even the blood of their sons and of their daughters, whom they sacrificed unto idols of Canaan, and the land was polluted with blood. I don't believe y'all listening to me. And the land was polluted with blood. Thus they were defiled with their own works, and went a whoring with their own inventions. Therefore was the wrath of the Lord kindled against his people, insomuch that he abhorred his own inheritance. I want to go back tonight and read again verse 37 and 38. I don't mean to bring your Sunday down like this, but I'm preaching on the sins of a nation, and I'm pointing out Israel's gross sins, and I'm relating it to America tonight, and it'll relate to us, the sins of a nation. Tonight the Bible said, yea, they sacrificed their sons and their daughters unto devils. And shed innocent blood. Shed innocent blood. Even the blood of their sons and their daughters. I want to preach tonight on the slaughter of the innocent. That's the sin tonight. I'm going to preach on the sin of Israel, the sin of a nation, the sin of America, is the slaughter of the innocent. And I can already feel, nobody here feels, that this message is relative to your life. But allow me just to satisfy the burning of my heart tonight. I want to preach against abortion tonight. That's what I want to preach against. I want to preach against the shedding of innocent blood. How many Jews was killed by the Germans? How many million was it? 6 million? You know what Hitler said, Brother Mike? He said, we must do something about this Jewish thing. That's what he called it. This Jewish problem. So you know what they did? They marched little old boys and girls into a furnace of fire and burnt 6 million of them. Innocent. They put a Star of David on their little old clothes and sewed it into their clothes. A yellow Star of David. Oh, I wish you'd just bear with me. I'll not preach long. I'm going to preach this to get this off my heart.
millions of Jews, the only thing they did was they were different. Their skin weren't the same color. Mommies and daddies, men that were, and how many know, ever since I have been, the old saying was, and if there's Jewish people here, don't take this wrong, but the old saying was, a Jew can make a living on a flat rock. Y'all ever hear that old saying? Huh? If somebody was shrewd in dealing, you know what we call him? He's Jewing. You know, now that's not derogatory in my book. You know what that is? That's the way these people were. They were ambitious and shrewd and could make it. They'd been through it. They came to America from every country and they become successful because they've been through the fire. Amen. The furnaces. Oh, help me. Amen. There's a great crime that is being committed when someone who is innocent, amen, becomes preyed upon, who has no way of defending themselves, Brother Mike. It broke my heart as we went to the Holocaust Museum and looked, Brother Chavis, at the remains and the things and the shoes of people who had went in that exterminator and they'd taken their shoes off and they had millions, I guess, of shoes in this big old box of little old kids' shoes laying in there where they had took them little kids' shoes off, pitched them in that box and put them in a fire and burned them to a crisp. You say, how horrible. 6 million died. Somebody came knocking on the door. Mom and dad's face goes cold. They look at their babies and say, run and hide. It's the SS, the Nazis, they've come. Amen. Their world turned upside down. Their precious little ornaments, amen, ripped off the wall. Their hiding place exposed and off to the concentration camp they go. The slaughter of innocent blood. Hitler went to hell with blood on his hands. Innocent blood. Nobody to cry out for them. Nobody but God. And can I tell you, God heard every cry. And we say, how horrible. We built a Holocaust museum. Men go there and buy tickets like myself to go in and see the suffering and the carnage. 6 million died. Could I tell you, since 1973 in America, 25 million innocent babies have been murdered on American soil. And nobody says anything about it. It sure is quiet in here. You know what one of the greatest sins of Israel was? It was the slaughter of the innocent. America, Brother Mike, is so dangerously treading in the same footsteps as I studied my Bible on these sermons that I'm going to preach. America is walking right in the footsteps that Israel walked in. Oh, God help me. Y'all sitting quiet on me tonight. I don't mean to tire your day up, but I want to preach to you. Amen. The sins, the sanctity of life. Amen. The safest place that a child ought to have to dwell is in the mother's womb. Amen. It ought to be the safest place. Amen. I read this a while back. It stirred my soul. You don't care if I dwell on this a little bit tonight, do you? Huh? I want to wake you up. This is America we're talking about. We're talking about the country where the Declaration of Independence, amen,
some of the gave us these self-evident truths. How many has ever read the Declaration of Independence? These self-evident truths they talked about. These are some of them. Men are created equal with certain unalienable rights. Do you know what those unalienable rights are? The first one, does anybody know? Life. Humans are created by God, our Declaration of Independence said, Brother Mac. And one of those rights, those unalienable rights, is the right to live. Amen. And our Declaration of Independence gave us independence in America under Almighty God, that we could have life and liberty and the pursuit of happiness. Amen. Help me preach a little bit. But I want to ask you, amen, what has happened to our Declaration of Independence? Amen. When all men are created equal. Amen. And wasn't it in the womb of Elizabeth? Come on now. Wasn't it in the womb of Elizabeth that John the Baptist rested? Amen. When Mary came into her presence, the Bible said that John leaped in her womb at 6 months old. He leaped in her womb for joy. Amen. Amen. The Bible, the book that is true. Amen. And let every man be a liar. You can take an infidel doctor and he can say that life does not begin at conception. But you can take your Bible and you can read where that a child 6 months, amen, conceived in the womb when the Son of God came near that child. The Bible said that John the Baptist was filled with the Holy Ghost. Amen. Does that sound like a living human being? When a 6 month old babe that's never been born yet, 6 months along. Brother, they abort 6 months along every day of the year in America. They shoot that mother with a saline solution that causes, amen, that to go into her body. You're not going to like this. Amen. But I want to preach to you, we are living in a nation that has backslid so far. Amen. Oh, that she will not even protect her own innocence. Amen. But our Supreme Court in 1973, amen, gave the heathen doctors of our nation, amen, the privilege to go and invade a mother's womb. Amen. And destroy that child. Amen. Without anybody going in its defense. Amen. Come on now. I'm telling

dramatic lullaby. Amen. When our nation is slaughtering the innocent of our land. Tonight, I'm preaching on the sins of a nation. Amen. That saline solution is supposed to destroy that child. Amen. But many times, Sister Lois, that little baby is born. Amen. And it cries out. Documented time after documented time, that little child cries out on that surgery table, and that nurse don't know what to do with it. Many times they just reach over and choke the little neck off until the breath leaves and it dies. Sometimes they just throw them out into the trash can. You're not liking this. Amen. I don't like it either. Amen. But brother, there'll be 1.5 million this year. Amen. There's almost as many abortions as there are live births in America. Oh, come on now. I'm going to preach and expose, amen, the sins of a nation. Amen. Those sins are, amen, the destroying and the slaughter. Amen. The land is polluted. Amen. These tree huggers and ozone watchers, amen, are worried about pollution. I'll tell you the pollution I'm worried about. It's the blood. It's on the hands of American judges and

0: American men and American women who have slaughtered little babies and had nobody to protect them. Y'all believe this or not? You see, the church should be an odd crowd. There's no argument over whether a child ought to be killed for incest or rape or anything else. There's no question. You don't murder a life no matter what the situation. Amen. And I'll tell you, the Republican Party is bickering over whether or not to accept this or that or the other in the platform. I'll tell you right now, if you are a child of God, you don't believe in going and invading the privacy of a woman's, amen, body and destroying that child. I'll tell you, a mother that's not willing to give her life for her child is not, ought to never get expectant with child. Amen. Come on now. And you say, hey, brother, I don't understand, amen, your position. You need to read your Bible. I'll tell you, the sanctity and the value of life is beginning degraded. Amen. Jack Kevorkian is on the rampage. Amen. Because life is worth nothing. They take the aborted fetuses of women and put collagen in facial cream. One woman gives a child to die, and the flesh of that child is used to make another woman fair in complexion. I'll tell you it's gross. I'll tell you it's heinous. I'll tell you it's devilish. I'll tell you the devil has got in men's brains and he's got in men's hearts. Amen. It's no telling who will be next. Amen. Come on now. Sure, they're going to pick on the innocent and the weak first. And then they'll go to the nursing home. Amen. And they'll say the quality of life is not what it ought to be. Amen. We'll start right here. Amen. Amen. Just cut her oxygen off. Amen. Just leave her in there to die. I'm going to tell you, amen, Israel backslid when she lost the value, amen, of life. Amen. But listen, amen, we're going to come to judgment. Amen. John the Baptist leaped in the mother's womb. Amen. But we've lost our, amen, reverence, amen, for the living.
1: Oh, you're not helping me. I've told this before. You probably heard it. There's a woman that was over the anti-abortion. Amen. And I'm for that. I'm for any anti-abortion, anything that'll save a life. I'm for it. This woman was putting out posters, Brother Mike. And she, you might have seen that poster. Sister Karen, you've probably seen that poster of that trash can, them little babies, them little aborted babies in that trash can. She had that laying on her desk. She's getting ready to put that up at a rally. Her little girl came in, toddling in, just a little 5-year-old girl, little girl. And she looked up on her desk and seen that poster, and she just, and she said, Mommy, who broke the baby? Who broke the baby? Who did it? Oh, y'all not helping me. Am I doing any good or not? Is this worth preaching? Should I preach on this or not? Huh? This is a sin of a nation. It's no coincidence. Ever heinous nation. Amen. Pharaoh. Amen. Moses had to get put in a little weaving ark to escape the blade of Pharaoh. Amen. They had to escape into Egypt with Jesus. Amen. To escape Herod. He's wanting to kill the over 2-year-old baby. Huh? There's something the devil loves. You see that little old child? He's so sweet and innocent. And he loves them so much. The devil knows it. So the devil gets his snarly hand down, and if he can, he'll gore that little old child. Amen. He'll get it in the heart of the leaders of a nation to get so spineless and so wicked that they won't stand up in defense of a little old unborn child. Amen. Oh, how many of you have ever seen those ultrasounds and seen that little old thumb in its mouth? Huh? Anybody ever seen that? Amen. I wonder what that is. Amen. Oh,
0: David said, amen, when I was in my mother's womb, the psalmist said, amen, I was cast upon the Lord from my mother's womb, from my mother's belly, I have praised thee. That's what the psalmist said. Amen. From the A, you don't know what they're thinking. If John the Baptist could be touched by the Spirit of God, amen, in his mother's womb, I'm going to tell you, somebody's going to stand on the judgment seat of God Almighty. Amen. And 25 million little voices are going to cry out, this is the man, amen, this is the woman that allowed me to die without ever seeing the light of day or smelling a flower or seeing the sunshine. Oh, you're not with me. Their cries have died down. Their consciousness got hard. Amen. It doesn't bother us like it ought to. Amen. Just like the drums of Tophet when they would offer their children, amen, to those idol gods. They beat them drums so loud it drowned out the cries. I'll tell you, it ought to fire every mother and every daddy in America up. The cry of their baby ought to send them to an altar of prayer.
1: In the 1800s, men were in slavery. And Abraham Lincoln said it right. He said, if there's nothing wrong with slavery, then there ain't nothing wrong. For one man to own another, he said, our Declaration of Independence states that all men are equal. And you've heard of the Dred Scott Act. Was when the Supreme Court passed that a black man was not a man. Dred Scott Act. It was passed that a Negro man, that's why it was stated, he was not a human being. He was have not the rights of a white man. That's right. And Abraham Lincoln, they call him the great emancipator. He stood on the Bible principles. And he said, if there's nothing wrong with slavery, then there's nothing wrong. Period. Come on, church. Say amen. You church folk know better than this, don't you? Huh? That's right. And so, amen. My question to you tonight, if slavery was wrong, how much more wrong is abortion? Huh? 1973, Roe versus Wade. But now the woman who was she Roe or Wade in this? I don't remember, but the woman that was the one that was suing the courts is now supposedly a Christian and travels anti-abortion. But the court ruling has been passed. It is now legal. Any time, federal law, that baby. Y'all don't like this. I don't know why the Lord laid this on my heart. And I don't mean to make it bad. But I was listening to the radio the other day, and the representative Hyde is from Illinois, I believe. And they were trying to get a law passed that would outlaw abortions, 8-month abortions. And the method of abortion was that child was partially born. They allowed it to be partially born. What that means is, now I need to just tell you this. I want you to listen to me. I'm talking about America. Partial birth means that the head was exposed enough to stick a needle in its cranium and suck its brains out. You don't like to hear that, do you? But that's what they were arguing about in the Capitol building. Whether to allow them to suck a little baby's brains out with a hypodermic needle or some kind of syringe needle. Should our country be discussing whether that's right or wrong? 8 months. I want you to see this. Because I want you to know God's getting ready to wipe this nation off the face of the earth. You've never been off the face of the earth. You've never been heartbroken.
0: you

fed up with it. The shedding of innocent blood. Brother Kenny, them little old babies. Amen. They deserve, Brother Charlie, to be protected with our very life. And right in that home where they ought to be the safest. Amen. Daddies, many times boyfriends, slamming little youngins against the wall, burning them in scalding hot water in the bathtub. Amen. Where is this going on? Amen. One woman passed out drunk, left her two little boys in the car with the windows rolled up. They suffocated to death while she was passed out in the bar. Amen. Listen to me. You know what's happened. Amen. I'll tell you what's happened. It's just like, amen, the king walking on the wall. Brother Ralph preached. He's got his royal garments on, and one woman comes to him and says, amen, yesterday we ate my child. Today we were supposed to eat her child. And now she's hid her child and won't cook her child. Yesterday we ate my child. Ate. The Bible said they sodden their children. They put them in a pot. That's what sodden means. They put them in a pot and they cooked them over an open fire till they were done and ate their flesh. Who did that? Israel. Where did they ever get in? I want to ask you something. Does this sound like America to you? Huh? Come on. Come on. Come on. Come on. Social workers are running rampant today because mother and daddy, amen, don't care what happens to the innocent. Whoa! Whoa! The shedding of innocent blood has polluted the streets of America. Amen. Philadelphia, 1776. The Declaration of Independence. The streets of Philadelphia today are polluted. Amen. With the blood of innocent boys and innocent girls. Amen. Because America has forgotten God. That's it. Yeah. Who broke the baby, Mommy?

600,000 American people lost their lives to stop slavery. 600,000 North and South soldiers, 600,000 lost their lives to give freedom to the black folk. That was one of the issues among several. I wonder who's going to lose their lives to stop the shedding of the blood for the innocent. America. America. Don't sodden your own children to satisfy your own cravings. Some young teenage girl don't want to get fat, so she murders. Some young boy don't want the responsibility, so he suggests murder. I'm telling you, they treat these abortion clinic nurses and staff, they treat them, they said they have to treat them for the same type of symptoms of battle fatigue. They burn out. They go down. They lose it.

too many cries they're trying to muffle out. I know this wasn't pleasant on a Sunday night, but I want to preach on the sins of a nation. Amen. Abner and Joab, the two generals of the split Israel camps, the Bible said they said to each other, "Let the young men rise and play that we may observe them." They picked out young men from both sides and they just went out while the two generals sat there and watched them slay one another in a field just to get their appetite and their adrenaline flowing for the battle. They went to one another and the men just stabbed each other and fell dead in the field. The taste of blood. The slaughter of the innocent to satisfy the hunger of a carnal appetite. If America gets off, God would have to resurrect Hitler and get him out of hell. Y'all not helping me. America, you killed your innocent. Their blood is on your hands. All nations shall be turned into hell. And every nation that forgets God. Would you stand with me?

0: preaching on that tonight. I want you to be awake. I want you to understand you're in a country that is destined for judgment. We've got a duty. We've got a responsibility. We can get hard, and we can just sit idly by, or we can begin to cry out in defense of these innocent. Huh? Can we or not, church? Let's bow our heads, oh God. Oh Lord. Oh God, I've done my best to preach the gospel of God. Oh God, I hope you said it all. Please in your ears. Hope my church receive it, Lord. Oh God, begin to pray for their nation, for their leaders. God, help us cry aloud and spare not. Oh God, would you send revival to the remnant somewhere in America tonight? Would you, Lord, deal with some young woman to change her mind? Put the little fella up for adoption. Give it to a relative. Let it live. Let it live. God, would you help our poor, backslid, lost nation? Put a heart back in our people, God. God, put a heart back in our men and women of America. Put a fight back in them for life to live. God, bring us all back to the truth of the gospel. Help us, God, to stand for right. Be pure and holy before you. Hallelujah. Hallelujah. I want to ask you to pray with us tonight. Come right on to an altar and let's pray. If you're not saved, you ought to come. You ought to not be on the devil's side. You ought to come and get saved. If you're cold on God, you ought to not just be lukewarm and amen, scatter abroad. You ought to come and give your heart to God. Oh, Jesus. Oh, Jesus. Oh, church, bear with me, bear with me. Oh, Jesus. Oh, God. I want us to pray for our nation tonight. I want us to pray for our church and pray for our people. Pray for our young girls and boys. Put in them a sacredness of life. Help us, God, to cherish the fruit, the inheritance that you've given us in our children. Help us stand against sin and wickedness.
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2: These scriptures, and I want to read the last verse that I read in my text last night, tonight. Verse number 8, 1 Samuel chapter 30. And David inquired of the Lord, saying, "Shall I pursue after this troop? Shall I overtake them?" And he answered him, "Pursue, for thou shalt surely overtake them, and without fail recover all." Then in the book of Numbers, chapter number 22, verse number 8. If you'll follow with us just a little bit here. Numbers 22 and 8. And he said unto them, Lodge here this night, and I will bring you word again, as the Lord shall speak unto me. And the princes of Moab abode with Balaam. Verse number 12. And God said unto Balaam, Thou shalt not go with them, thou shalt not curse the people, for they are blessed. Verse number 19. Now therefore I pray you, tarry ye also here this night, that I may know what the Lord will say unto me more. And verse 22. And God's anger was kindled, because he went, and the angel of the Lord stood in the way for an adversary against him. And he was riding upon his ass, and his two servants were with him. Amen. It seems like I got up early this morning, and the Lord had dealt with me about a message some time ago, in fact. And I got up this morning and began to study it out and put it together and felt like that maybe that we would go that way tonight. But all through the day, my soul has been going back to the service last night. And I tell you, I feel like last night was almost like a launching pad.
4: Right. Yeah. Right.
2: Amen.
4: Yeah.
2: I feel like last night was just a beginning point. And we preached last night on a full recovery, being able to have all that restored that you one time had. And about how Joseph named his children. He named one of them Ephraim and one of them Manasseh.
4: Yes.
2: One of them men he has caused me to forget.
4: Yes.
2: Amen. All those problems, all those things in the past,
4: right.
2: He has caused me, God has caused me to forget.
4: Yes.
2: And the other men, amen. The blessings of the Lord had come upon him. Amen. Thank God. And I feel like the Lord spoke to us last night. And we went to Joseph, of course, and preached a little there that within 3 days, amen, that there'd be a full recovery.
4: Right.
2: That within 3 days, the cupbearer would be restored to his place. And all day long, even though I studied this morning and thought I had where I'd be, I could not get away all day long from the words ringing in my mind, a full recovery. Amen. I couldn't get away from it. And so as the evening progressed and we got closer to service and began to go again into the Word of the Lord and look at it again and meditate on it more, amen, I felt like God spoke to my heart. I was praying, Lord, You told us last night to pursue, to go after the enemy, to go after the things that has been took from us, and that You would give us a restoration.
4: Right.
2: But God, is there something else here? And I mean, it was just as clear to me that the Lord spoke to my heart and said obedience. And I felt like He dealt with me and He said, I've already through the course of weeks and months, I've been dealing with people. And I've been setting the stage for this revival for some time.
4: Right.
2: I've been speaking to people already.
4: Come on.
2: Amen. And what I require of them is just simply for them to obey me.
4: Right.
2: It's not a hard thing God requires.
4: No, it isn't.
2: It's not a big thing. But it's just simply to obey Him. That's what He's wanting tonight. Amen. Somebody that'll obey Him. When He told Peter that upon this rock I'll build my church and the gates of hell shall not prevail against it, He also told him, He said, I'll give to you the keys to the kingdom.
4: Right.
2: Amen. Anything you bind on earth will be bound in heaven. Anything you bind in heaven will be bound on earth. I'll give you the keys of the kingdom. I feel like tonight the Lord is literally placing the key of your deliverance in your bosom.
4: You're right. Come on.
2: It ain't left up to Brother Steve.
4: Come on.
2: It's not left up to Brother Mike.
4: Touch it now.
5: It's not left up to your companion. It's not left up to your neighbor. But I feel like tonight God is going to press the key of your deliverance into your bosom. He's going to hand it to you. And you're going to have to make a decision whether you're going to obey God and do what the Lord is dealing with your heart to do in order to get that full recovery, or whether you're going to let that key lay dormant and not be used. Amen? Thank God. Would you lift your hands one more time and pray for us as we begin to preach? Precious God of heaven, thank you for your word. I thank you for your spirit. And I believe in you right now to let the Holy Ghost settle down for my soul. I feel a quivering, God, in my spirit and in my soul tonight. I feel the voice of God is going to speak to us right here through the word. Help us tonight, Jesus, not to say anything, God, above that that you would. In Jesus' name, amen. We read to you again in the book of 1 Samuel where David is praying and he receives the message from the Lord to pursue. Thou shalt overtake them and without fail recover all. Amen. And I want to preach tonight, Numbers 22. I want to preach tonight on quit praying and start obeying. Quit praying and start obeying. We read in the scripture about this mighty man of God by the name of Balaam. He was a man of God. He was one that God could speak to. He was one that could get a prayer through. Amen. And in the book of 2 Peter, chapter number 2, we read where Peter speaks of his error and speaks of his sin and speaks of his ways. Let me read that to you, 2 Peter chapter 2. And verse 16, it said, but was rebuked for his iniquity. The dumb ass, speaking with man's voice, forbade the madness of the prophet. And I want you to notice that phrase tonight, the madness of the prophet. In other words, he was not saying that this was not a man of God. He was not saying that he did not have a hunger for God. It was Balaam that made the statement. Hey man, let my last in. Hey man, I believe it was to the effect of, in other words, I want to please him. I can't remember the exact phrase, but I want to serve him. I want my ways to be as his ways. And I want to serve him. And I feel like that was what was in Balaam's heart. But the problem that Balaam had was not fully obeying the voice of God. Do you know what a privilege it is for God to speak to us? Do you know what a privilege it is in this world in 2004 when we ride down the streets of Columbus, Ohio, and look up, we rode up through that old high street, and me and Brother Mike, and just looked around at all the people that's walking the streets and standing and mingling around, and just wonder how many of them has ever really heard the voice of God. How many of them has ever really felt conviction? How many of them know anything about eternity? But how privileged we are, amen, to be able to say that we have heard the voice of Almighty God. We may have not heard it in a verbal, amen, in our ear type hearing, but He has dealt with our heart. He has spoke to us through His Word. He has spoke to us through prophecy. He has spoke to us through His prophets and His ministers. Amen. What a privilege it is in 2004 to be in touch with God. Amen. And I tell you what I see here is a man that could get a hold of God. A man that God thought enough of that when he prayed that he answered his prayer. And so Balaam, amen, this prophet, all of a sudden he has company knocking at his door. Amen. Who's there? Amen. It is the princes of Moab. And we have come down. We have been sent by Balak. And we want you to come with us now and to curse this people that are come up against us. for they are too mighty for us. He was wanting Balaam to come and curse Israel and curse God's people. Hey man, I tell you, you're in a bad place. Hey man, when people want you to take a stand against God's people. But that's what they did. They went to Balak and the princess of Moab, and they said to Balaam, "We want you to prophesy. We have learned that you have a lot of power with God. We've learned when you opened your mouth that things have come to pass. And so now, amen, we brought gifts. Amen, and we have brought a message from Balak that you are to prophesy. Come with us and go with us. We'll set you in a high place. We'll put you in a high position. We'll put you where you should be. And we'll let you begin to prophesy against these people." And so a lot of people would not have even prayed about it. They would just said, "Well, I mean, it just sounds good. And so I'll just do what sounds good." But Balaam did one thing right, is he fell down and he began to call on the name of the Lord. He said unto them, "Lodge here this night, and I will bring you word again as the Lord shall speak unto me." And the princes of Moab abode, amen, with Balaam. And God came unto Balaam and said unto him, "What men are these with thee?" And Balaam said, "Balak, amen, the king of Moab has sent them. Behold, there is a people come up out of Egypt, which covereth the face of the earth. Curse me them. Preadventure I shall be able to overcome them and drive them out." And then verse 12 we read to you where it said, "And God said," amen. That ought to settle it. Can you say amen? That ought to be the end of the discussion. Amen. "And God said unto Balaam, thou shalt not go with them. Thou shalt not curse the people, for they are blessed." Amen. And so he comes out in the morning and he tells them, "Get to your land. Amen. The Lord refuseth to give me leave to go with you. Go back and tell Balak that I'm not coming, that I've heard from the Lord and I know the voice of God and I'm not coming." And so they went back and they told Balak what he said. And it said, amen, "And Balak sent yet again princes more and more honorable than they. And they came to Balaam and said unto him, for thus saith Balak, let nothing, I pray thee, hinder thee from coming unto me. For I will promote thee to very great honor, and I will do whatsoever thou sayest unto me. Come now therefore, I pray thee, curse me this people." And Balaam answered and said unto them, "If Balak would give me his house full of silver and gold, I cannot go beyond the word of the Lord my God to do less or more." This is great. A great saying. He's made a great decision. He heard from the Lord and he obeyed the Lord. And he's begin to have confidence. He's about to do what God has bid him do. He's told him he would not go. But then they come again. And the Bible says that he prayed the second time. "Now therefore I pray you, tarry ye also here this night, that I may know what the Lord will say more." Amen. I know what the Lord's got to say about it. He's already spoke to my heart. I've already heard His will. But if you'll stay here, I'll pray again about it. Come on here now. I'll see what the Lord has got to say more on this situation. Amen. I want to preach a little while on quit praying and start obeying. The worst mistake that Balaam ever made was when he prayed again. Amen. I want to tell you tonight, amen, when God begins to speak to your heart,
6: and God begins to deal with you about, amen, the will of God for your full recovery, and for the power of God to come down in your life and to restore you, amen, to your former works. Amen. You prayed and you said, Lord, amen, I want to be back at that place where the power of God rests heavily on my soul. I want to be at that place where I feel your liberty and I feel your power. And God has given the key to you and pressed it in your bosom and said, if you want a full recovery, amen, here is the key to your recovery. Here is what you must do. Here is what must happen. Here is what I'm telling you to do. Amen. But Balaam, amen, he went back and he prayed again. And he said, Lord, is this really what you mean? God, they've came back. And God, they've asked me again what to do. And Lord, I want to pray some more about this. Do you know you can pray too much? Come on here and help me a while. Do you know you can pray so much about something until it hinders your faith to obey God? When God speaks to you and you know it's God, amen, you don't need to pray no more. But you need to say, yes, Lord, I feel your presence. I hear your voice. And God, I'm going to obey you. Amen. Help me preach a little while tonight. I'm preaching on quit praying and start obeying. Amen. There was a brother that came by. Amen. When I was pastoring there, a good friend of mine. And he was a praying. Been several years ago. And he was praying about taking a church. He called me one day and he said, Brother Steve, he said, I wanted to come by. I've got a week off. He was evangelizing at the time. And he said, they've asked me about this church. And he said, I've really been praying about it. And I took that week just to get the mind of God. And he said, I want to know if it'd be all right to come by your place and to stay that week to set my trailer up. And he said, I wanted to know if you would pray and fast with me, amen, that week to get the will of God. Amen. I said, I sure will, brother. I said, you come on over, bring your family over. I said, we'll go to the church and pray. I said, we'll fast. Amen. We'll see if the Lord, what the Lord's got to say about it. Come on here now. Amen. Well, he come rolling in. Amen. A few weeks later, ever how it was, I don't remember the time frame. But he come rolling in, maybe a few days later. Amen. That first day he got there. Amen. Maybe it was toward Monday evening. I done fasted all day. Amen. And was looking to try about 4 or 5 days of fasting. And so I'd fasted and been praying for him. He rolled in and we started talking about the church and about the situation and, you know, about God's will and just kind of talking in general. And he told me, he said, you know, Brother Steve, he said, I was praying about it not long ago, and he said, I felt like the Lord already spoke to me and told me to take the church. But he said, you know, I just want to pray and fast about it some a little bit more. I jumped up off the couch. My wife was sitting, I believe. I jumped up off the couch. I said, man, you're crazy. I said, you want me to fast all week long? I said, I'm fixing to go eat me a hamburger. Hey, man, I've been to give me a milkshake. I've been to order me a large order of fries. Hey, man, come on here now. I mean, there ain't no need in prayer and fasting about something all week long when God has already said, this is what you need to do. If you're not careful, amen, you'll pray yourself out of the will of God. You'll pray yourself out of doing what God said do. Amen. The key to your recovery, God, amen, spoke to my heart. I'm going to place it in their bosom. Amen. You know, keys are different. The key that'll get you in this front door here to the church won't get you in my travel trailer. The key that'll get you in my travel trailer won't crank my truck. Help me while I preach. Every key is different. And you know, what works for one person to get deliverance and get help and get strength and get restoration and feel God, it may not work for the next person. Well, I seen them roll in the floor and shout Amen. I'm going to roll in the floor and shout, and then God will give me what I need. No, if that's not the key that God has placed in your bosom, then it won't work. But you see, God, for weeks now, amen, He's been working on your spirit. Amen. There's been a longing in your heart for a full recovery. You longed, amen, for the power of God to be like it used to be in your soul. You said to your companion, amen, maybe even in the wee hours of the morning, amen, you said, oh, I remember the former days. I remember, amen, oh, when the power of God, I remember when there wasn't so much tension and contention, and there wasn't so much pressure. I remember when going to church was a joy. I remember when I looked forward, amen, when the preacher got up. I looked forward to when the singing started. I looked forward because I knew I'd get help. I knew I was going to feel God. I knew I was going to be blessed. And I was going to be a blessing. Amen. You've been longing for that. And God has said, I've already dealt with you. God has already spoke to you. God has already told you what you need to do to get deliverance. Amen. He said here that he prayed the second time. Amen. I've heard folks get up and testify in the house of God and they'd say, tears running down their face. Amen. I prayed. God spoke to me and dealt with my heart. Amen. To lay the scissors down and keep them out of my hair. Come on here now. God dealt with my heart. Amen. I quit going to the beauty parlor. God dealt with my heart. Amen. I took my jewelry off. I got rid of my makeup. Amen. All these things. Who did it? God dealt with me. I prayed about it. And I felt God spoke to me. Amen. It's best to wait for God to speak to you about things and not just man. Amen. But I'll have with your own mouth say, I prayed about it. And God dealt with me about it.

clean life, a holy life, a sanctified life. Come on here now. Amen. I've heard them say, amen. God dealt with me. I prayed about it and God spoke to me. Amen. A few years later, amen, I'd go to him and I'd say, I remember you told me you prayed about this. Amen. And that God spoke to your heart. Amen. And I've heard him say, yeah, but I prayed again. I went back and I prayed some more about it. I tell you, when you start praying off the things God has spoke to your heart about, and when you start praying off the convictions of holiness that he put in your heart years ago, you're praying too much. Amen. I didn't know you could pray too much. Oh yeah, you can pray too much. You see the key about prayer. That one brother told me, hey man, out in Oklahoma, he said, yeah, I pray usually on average 8 hours a day. Amen. 8 hours a day. Amen. Nobody getting saved under his ministry. Come on here now. Amen. Nobody, no miracles, no signs following. Amen. His children lost. Amen. I pray 8 hours a day. I'm close to God. That don't mean you're close to God. Amen. You know God gave you one mouth and two ears. Amen. My mama told me when I was a little boy, it means you're supposed to listen as twice as much as you talk. That means if somebody's talking 8 hours to God, amen, amen, amen. Come on here now. Amen. I ain't listening. Amen. It's time to say, Lord, I want to hear you and I want to obey you. You get in a crowd of a bunch of people, the one who's always talking the most is the one who thinks they know the most. Bad when you get down and talk to God and you talk 8 hours and don't give him a chance to say nothing. Amen. Amen. God already got it all figured out. Amen. I just need to tell you how it's going to be. That ain't the way prayer works. Prayer is when you say, God, amen, speak to my heart and show me what I need to do. Tell me what I need to do. Maybe somebody tonight, God's dealt with your heart that you need to call them. You need to go to them. You need to make some things right. You need to say, I was wrong. You need to say, I want to get everything cleared up. Amen. And until you obey God and do what He said do, you're never going to have a full recovery. Amen. That one sister I pastored for several years, she's dead gone now. She go to the doctor, she go to the emergency room so much they knew her on a first name basis. She'd go to the doctor, amen, man, they gave her, amen, cupboards full of medicine. I'd go see her, she'd call me wee hours of the morning sometime. Praying, oh, Brother Steve, come pray for me. Amen. I'd go over there and pray for her. Sometimes I'd forget the oil. Amen. She'd say, you ain't bring no oil? No, I didn't bring no oil, sis. I forgot. And she said, well, I got some Crisco in there. I anointed her with Crisco one time. Hallelujah. Praise God. Amen. Hallelujah. Amen. But she'd go to the doctor, and the doctor would say, this is what you need to do. He'd write a prescription, and he'd say, you need to take this. I'd go see her and I'd say, what did the doctor say? Well, that old doc, that old quack. He don't know nothing. Said, he don't know what he's talking about. He's about like them other 15 or 20 I went to. Said, don't none of them understand. What'd he tell you? He told me, take this and do that and don't do that. She said, and I did it for a day or two, but I couldn't tell no difference. And so I quit taking the medicine. And I quit doing what he said. Come on here now. Amen. I tell you, when you get a voice from heaven to speak to you, amen, it's just like taking a good dose of medicine. It may not seem at the beginning that it's doing a whole lot of good, but if you'll do what God said, every day you'll get a little better. Every day you'll get a little stronger. Every day you'll get a little closer. Amen. Oh, come on, help me reach a little higher. Amen. You know, I thought about last night. Amen. This brother, he's been sick all week. You could see it in his eyes. Last night when I shook hands and talked with him, you could just see his eyes didn't look good. He looked sick. But when he walked in tonight, amen, I seen a little bit more glimmer
in his eyes. I seen a little bit more spry in his step. Amen. I said, you gonna run tonight? He said, I might. Amen. Hallelujah. Amen. What's he doing? He's a little better than he was last night.

tonight. You know what may happen tomorrow? It may be a little bit more bitter, Sister Mary. Amen. The healing you need, it may not come tonight, but every day you might get a little better. Every day you might reach a little higher until finally one day, amen, God has done the work. Amen. Balaam said, let me pray about this thing some more. And he went out there and he prayed. And the Lord said, and he came, and it said, now therefore I pray, tarry. And God came unto Balaam at night and said unto him, if the men come and call thee, rise up and go with them. But yet the word which I shall say unto thee, that shalt thou do. He prayed the second time. And the second time he prayed, first time he prayed, God said, don't do it. Don't go with them. The second time he prayed, God said, if they come and call for you, rise up and go with them. Come on here now. But I know both times it was the Lord that spoke to me. But you see, the thing about it is the first time you prayed, God spoke to you about His divine, perfect will. The second time when you got down to pray, like Balaam, I feel like Balaam's attitude was already settled. Hey man, he got down and started praying like I've heard some people pray. Lord, I thank you, God, for what I'm about to do. I thank you for this job that I'm about to take, God. Come on here now. I thank you for this decision. Amen. Come on, help me a little while. Amen. Already had his mind made up. And when the Lord spoke to him that time, he said, go ahead and go with him. Not because it was his perfect will. Amen. But if you pray about something long enough and you override what you feel in your soul long enough, then it gets easier every time to override it. God deal with you about something in your life, something in your home, a situation. Something needs to be worked out. Something needs to be done. And if you don't do it, right when God deals with you to do it. You might feel a little conviction about it later on. You might pray about it. But so many times, instead of the first time you pray, God will say, you need to go to them. You need to get that right. If you really want to feel me, you need to clean that thing up real good and get it just right. The second time you get down to pray about it, you'll say, now God, if it's your will for me to do that, you let them come and kneel on one knee and ask me to forgive them, and then I'll talk to them. Come on here now. God, if it's, you know, well, here we go. Hallelujah. I would take my coat off, but it's about too big. Amen. It looks funny without it. Looks funny with it. So I don't guess it matters. Hallelujah. Praise God. Hallelujah. Amen. Praise God. Amen. Reach down right now and grab a hold underneath your seat. Amen. Dig your fingernails in it real good and hold on. Amen. Hallelujah. I'm going to preach to you right here. If the Lord will help me. Hallelujah. Amen. Amen. Oh. Amen. I think I'll pray again and just see if God still got the same mindset. I think I'll pray again and see if that's still God's will. I'm going to tell you, if you keep on praying about it, you're going to get in a mess. You need to do it now. Do it while God's dealing with you. Amen. He spoke last night and said in 3 days there'll be a full recovery. That key is in now in your bosom. That key is now placed in your hands. It's left up to you. God's got it on His schedule. God's penciled it in. God's give you the key. And now it's left up to you what you're going to do with the will of God. What you're going to do with thus saith the Lord. Amen. Amen. Hold on tight. Amen. That one sister came to me. Amen. In that revival, I got up to preach that night. Had something else lined up. Come out of my pew, walking up to the pulpit, and the Holy Ghost spoke to me and said, preach on where to worship. Amen. All right. So I got up and started preaching that night. And the Lord came by. Well, after service, amen,
This sister came to me, and she said, "Brother Gentry," she said, "I got a question for you." So I lay it on me. Hallelujah. She said, "I was going to such and such a church. Been going there for so many years." And she said, an incident came up. And she said, "I got my feelings hurt. I got hurt bad." And she started trying to tell me a little bit about it. I don't like hearing about that kind of stuff. Amen. Amen. You'd do better if you wouldn't like to hear about that kind of stuff. Your phone rings and they start telling you all that stuff about somebody hurt you and all this and that. You do better not to listen to that stuff. Change a number. Get an unlisted one. Do something. Amen. And so she said, "I need to know. I've left that church," and said, "I went over here a while and I went over there a while," and she's naming good churches. Nothing wrong with the churches. But she said, "But I just ain't settled." And since you preached on where to worship, she said, "Where do I need to go to church?" Amen. She said, "I've asked," and she named some great men in our ranks. She said, "I've asked this one and this one and this one," and said, "Every one of them told me, 'Well, sister, you just keep on praying about it, and God will speak to you.'" That's the most dangerous advice you can give somebody. Just keep on praying about it, and sooner or later, the Lord will speak to you. I guarantee you, if you get down to business and pray about it real good, God will speak to you. But so many times what she was doing is she couldn't get settled anywhere else because that wasn't God's will. And so she kept praying about this and praying about that, praying over the will of God. Well, I probably told what everybody else told her. "Hey, you just keep on praying now. Hallelujah." But oh, I felt the Holy Ghost come down on me. Amen. And I just interrupted her and I said, the Holy Ghost just spoke to her. I just interrupted her and I said, "Who told you to go to that church that you went to for years? Good church." She said, "The Lord told me to go there." Woo, that's good direction. Hallelujah. She said, I said, "Well, was it God's will?" She said, "I know it was God's will. My boys didn't, they wasn't doing good. They got over there and said they're in church. They got to praying. They got to doing good. And now I'm worried about them." I said, "Who told you to go over there to church?" She said, "God did." I said, "Well, if God told you to go, who told you to leave?" Amen. You know what she said? She said, "Well, this is what happened. I was wanting to, and then, I said, no, wait. I didn't ask you, amen, about that. I asked you, who told you to leave?" Help me while I preach. She said, "Well, didn't nobody tell me to leave?" But she said, "But I'm telling you, this one talked to me, and I got it hurt, and this is what happened, and this is what was happening." I said, no, wait. Forget all that. I said, "Who told you to go?" She said, "God." I said, "If I knew you was in the center of God's will, and if I was the devil," which I'm not, contrary to belief of some, I'm not. "If I was the devil," I said, "you know what I'd do? I'd do everything I could to get you out of God's will. If it meant hurting you, if it meant, lying on you, if it meant whatever it meant to get you out of God's will, that's what I'd do." Amen. And I said, "You want me to tell you?" I said, "I'm going to tell you exactly what you need to do, sis." I said, "You need to go right back where God told you to go. Amen. Get right back there in church. Shout in the devil's face and shout on his head. Amen. And stay there until God tells you different." Amen. That's been several years ago. Amen. I saw her just a few weeks ago. And she's still going to that church where God told her to go 30 years ago. Amen. Her boys is gone and married. One of them is. They're both gone. They're both in church. They're both enjoying the presence of God. You know why? Because Mama said, "I've already heard from God, and I'm going to go according to what God has spoke to my heart." Amen. Quit praying. Sis, amen, I told her, I said, "I don't need to pray about it no more.

Just go back to where God told you to go and stay there until the same voice that told you to was you different. Oh, hallelujah. We're not careful, we'll let circumstance negotiate our turns in life. Amen. I'll just be honest with you. Amen. I hadn't always made every move just right. I hadn't always made every decision in the perfect will of God. There's been a few times I let Steve get in the way. I let my emotions get in the way. I let my feelings get in the way. And I have made some bad decisions. But the thing to do is when you get to praying about it, God will speak to you. And God will tell you exactly what you need to do to get a full recovery. Help me while I preach. Amen. He'll put the key in my bosom and say, this is what you need to do. Amen. And so Balaam is prayed again. And he comes back out and says, well, the Lord told me I could go with you if you knocked on my tent door this morning. Well, he knew they was going to knock on his door. Hey, you're sleeping in his camp. If they're going to sleep in your camp, they're going to knock on your door. Amen. And so, he got up and began to go with them. He got on that ass and started traveling down the road. And all of a sudden, there was an angel with a flaming sword standing in the path. And the beast that he was on kind of went out of the path and went over to the side a little bit and jammed his leg up against the side of a wall there. It got so tight one time. Oh, he got mad. Kicked that old animal. Ain't that a sight? God's trying to save his life and he's kicking against the very thing that can save him. He's kicking and fighting against the divine protection of Almighty God. Oh, God. Holy Ghost, would you settle in this building right now? Speak through me, Holy Ghost. Lift your hands right now, church. Holy Ghost, I pray right now that you'd speak, God, through me. God, I pray right now, God. The word just been spoken in secret. God, reveal them, oh, God, to me right now. God, let the Holy Ghost move and speak in this service. In the wonderful name of Jesus. Amen. Amen. And all of a sudden, it got a little tighter. They came to a place where there was no path to turn out of. And it was so narrow as it come down between the walls of rock. And the beast stopped and would not go any further. And his first response was, if I had a sword, I would kill you. You wonder why God don't call certain people to preach? They tear up more than we could fix. If I was the pastor, that's why you're not. I guarantee if I had the control of that church, that's why you don't. If I had a sword, I'd take your head off. And all of a sudden, amen, he turned around, amen, and looked at him and opened his mouth and started rebuking him. Amen. The foolishness of the prophet. The foolishness of the prophet. Amen. Not that the prophet wanted to go to hell. Not that he wanted to hurt anybody. Not that he wanted to necessarily do bad things. But he just was working outside of the will of God. And he was paying the consequences. And that beast looked at him, opened his mouth, and began to rebuke him. Said, haven't I always been your beast? Have I ever done you wrong? Have I ever in any way done? Amen. And all of a sudden his eyes was opened. And he saw that angel standing out of that flaming sword. It would have killed him. The beast would have lived. But he would have took that man into eternity. But you know why God spared him? Amen. The beast that was under him had more
spiritual discernment than he did. Amen. I want to preach just a little bit more to you. We're going to give you a chance to pray. I want to tell you right now, there's something great about to happen in this service. Because God has been dealing with you and talking with you for weeks. And He has placed the key in your bosom of what you need to do. And right here in this service, God is boosting your faith. The devil's already been warning you and fighting you. You prayed about it again today and you said, but you got down and said, well, maybe I missed it. Maybe this ain't God's will. I need to pray some more about it. Phew. You see, somebody will come up to you right when you've got the will of God on your mind, about to obey Him, and somebody will come up to you and start speaking kind words. And start speaking flattery. And start, hey man, trying to entice you. That ain't nothing but a trick of the devil. Amen. And all of a sudden, amen, the voice of the Lord speaks. And then all we have to do is obey that voice. Quit praying and start obeying. That second prayer almost cost Balaam his life. And if you pray about it anymore, it may cost you your soul. It may cost you your testimony. It may cost you your sanity. But what you need to do is say, Lord, I know Your will. I'm not going to fight against it anymore. I'm going to do exactly what You have told me to do. I don't know exactly what God has told you in days and weeks gone by. But if you want a full recovery, you're going to have to obey Him this service tonight. Would you stand to your feet? I got a whole page here that I feel like I need to close right now. Sometimes when God speaks to us and we really are wavering and don't know how to obey Him or what to do to obey Him, it hinders us. You remember when you first prayed? When you first got in? Sometimes, you know, I've been preaching close to 20 years now. Been full time about over 14 and a half years preaching the Word of the Lord. But I remember when I came over to the old church, and I forget the name of the highway now and all, but you know where it's at. You remember the old beer joint that the man named Mike Nichols went in and sat down one day and drunk his first drink? Hallelujah. Several years later, he come back through the doors, started to hold his church. Praise God. Amen. Now I remember when I pulled in over there before I was ever married in that little old S10 truck. Had me a camper cell on the back of it, all my clothes hanging up in it. Man, I had a rolling Motel 8. Amen. Slept in it many nights on the side of the road. Amen. I didn't know a whole lot. I wasn't as studied as I am now. I wasn't as versed as I am now. I hadn't preached near as much. In fact, all I know to do was just obey God. God just speak to your heart about a little old thought. God just tell you go do something. Amen. God tell you to roll in the floor. You just didn't have no more sense but just get on there and roll. God tell you to go to somebody and tell them you're sorry. Now you'll pray about it. Back in, you didn't think a second time. You'd go to them and say, brother, if I've offended you, won't you know I'm sorry? God spoke to me. He spoke to this church, but He spoke to me last night. He said, I'm going to give you full recovery. I'm going to give you back the innocence. I'm going to give you back the innocence.

what He's speaking to our heart about right now. Do what He said do. You may not be able to fully do it right here in this service. There may be some things at home you got to handle. You might need to handle some things between your companion. There might be some things that you got to get on the phone to handle. There may be some things you need to drive to handle. I don't know. But I know how you'll make that start tonight. As you'll come to this altar and say, Lord, I'm not going to pray about it no more. But if you'll give me the strength, I'll obey you 100%. And I'll do exactly what you've told me to do. Amen. You may have a call on your life. God might be dealing with you about preaching or teaching. You've been praying about it and you just about prayed it back off. You're going to pray yourself into a mess. It's time tonight to say, Lord, I ain't praying about it no more. I know you dealt with my heart. By faith, I'm going to step out and I'm going to obey you. The altars is open right now. If you're here in this service, you're tired of praying and you're ready to obey, I want you to come. God's dealt with your heart. There's one. There's some more that needs to come right now. I'm not giving a general altar call. I'm giving a very pointed altar call. God has been speaking to you. And you're coming tonight to say, Lord, I am going to obey you. I'm going to do what you said, Lord. I'm going to obey you, God. There's some in the altar. Here comes another one. Lord, I know, God. It's been in my heart a long time. I know exactly what I need to do, what I need to say. I want you to come. There's some more. God's put it in your heart. I want you to step out. I'm going to obey God by the help of the Lord. I mean to obey Him tonight, Brother Steve. The key to your help and deliverance is in your bosom. Would you come? Is there another? Is there another tonight? I want a full recovery. Here's the key. Here's the key. Here's the key. Here's the key. What's God saying? What's God saying to you? It's time to obey Him. It's time to obey Him. Bless this couple. There's several coming here. They want God's full recovery. Is there another anywhere in the building? There's no need in praying no more. It's time to obey God. Alright, church, I want everybody in the building that can. I want you to come. If you're physically able and you're saved, I want you to make your way up a few pews, a little bit. I want you to come up. Let's pray with these. Let's lay hands on them. Let's seek God. Maybe the Lord will burden your heart with somebody. Lay hands on them. Maybe God will talk to your heart about somebody in these altars. Maybe there's something you need to do in this service. Let's obey God. Let's obey.

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0: and the true message of Christmas. We have, you know, we know and hear the Christmas story every year, but the wonderful thing about God's Word is it's inexhaustible. There's always more to hear, more to receive, more to learn, and I hope that you will open your heart up to a theme this month that we're going to look at different characters in the story of the Christmas story, and I trust that you are blessed and that you are stirred in your interest to know more. So much goes on during the Christmas season, but it can really be a time of spiritual revival, time of really your faith being strengthened and encouraged in the things of the Lord. And I pray that that happens this month. We're talking this month about the faces of Christmas, and we're going to talk today about Mary, the face of faith. Mary, the face of faith. And this is Luke chapter 1, if you want to follow along with me. And I'm going to read in Luke chapter 1, beginning with verse 26. Luke 1 and verse 26. And in the sixth month, the angel Gabriel was sent from God unto the city of Galilee, named Nazareth, to a virgin espoused to a man whose name was Joseph, of the house of David, and the virgin's name was Mary. And the angel came in unto her and said, Hail, thou art highly favored. The Lord is with thee. Blessed art thou among women. When she saw him, she was troubled at his saying, and cast in her mind what manner of salutation this should be. The angel said unto her, Fear not, Mary, for thou hast found favor with God. Behold, thou shalt conceive in thy womb and bring forth a son, shall call his name Jesus. He shall be great and shall be called the Son of the Highest. And the Lord God shall give unto him the throne of his father David. He shall reign over the house of Jacob forever. And of his kingdom there shall be no end. Then said Mary unto the angel, How shall this be? Seeing I know not a man. And the angel answered and said unto her, The Holy Ghost shall come upon thee, and the power of the Highest shall overshadow thee. Therefore also that holy thing which shall be born of thee shall be called the Son of God. Behold, thy cousin Elizabeth, she hath also conceived a son in her old age. This is the sixth month with her, who was called barren. For with God nothing shall be impossible. And Mary said, Behold, the handmaid of the Lord, be it unto me according to thy word. And the angel departed from her. And Mary arose in those days and went into the hill country with haste into a city of Judah, and entered into the house of Zacharias and saluted Elizabeth. And it came to pass that when Elizabeth heard the salutation of Mary, the babe leaped in her womb. And Elizabeth was filled with the Holy Ghost, and she spake out with a loud voice and said, Blessed art thou among women, and blessed is the fruit of thy womb. And whence is this to me that the mother of my Lord should come to me? For lo, as soon as the voice of thy salutation sounded in mine ears, the babe leaped in my womb for joy. And blessed is she that believed, for there shall be a performance of those things which were told her from the Lord. And Mary said, My soul doth magnify the Lord, and my spirit hath rejoiced in God my Savior. For the Lord hath regarded the low estate of his handmaiden. For behold, from henceforth all generations shall call me blessed. For he that is mighty hath done to me great things, and holy is his name, and his mercy is on them that fear him from generation to generation. We'll stop right there. Talking about Mary. Mary and the extreme faith that Mary demonstrated. Incredible faith this young woman has. Now, we are not Catholic, and if you are, I don't really want to offend you, but I just have to say a couple of things about Mary. Mary was just a handmaiden of the Lord. She was described here as a woman of low estate. So she no doubt had no real significance in society. She was just a normal, average, little Jewish maiden. That's all she was. She had, and the only things about Mary, if we're thinking biblically about Mary, that we can realize about her is that she had a visitor from heaven, the angel Gabriel. Not only did she have a visitor, but she was highly favored of God. God favored her. And the scripture says that the Lord was with her. So the presence of God was with her. And she was blessed. And all the generations that were going to follow her were going to call her blessed. So the highest level of adoration that we really should offer to Mary is just to say, my, she was blessed of the Lord. She was amazingly blessed of the Lord. So we don't pray to Mary. We don't worship Mary. We don't look to her. We look to her son, Jesus Christ. He's the one we pray to. He's the one, and the whole emphasis of even her message, which is referred to as the Magnificat. The whole emphasis of that is as how great he is, how wonderful that he is, and how that she's just a person of low estate, but God found in her a person that he could use. And really faith that is realized in the life of Mary is just, it had to be incredible, the faith that she had in God. Let me just mention a few things here this morning. First of all, faith, you need faith to trust God for that he has the best laid plan for you. And because we all tend to lay down the plans for our lives. And I don't think it's a bad thing to make plans, but in reality, as Christians, we always keep in mind that we may have a plan, but it's always that plan can easily be set aside, because what we really want to see take place in our life is the plan of God. And we can't always know how the things are going to come to pass. We've had that very vivid reminder right here in our own congregation this week. That just someone can be in our service one week and the next week they're gone. We had the experience during the Share-a-thon at the radio station with Jewel Williams on Tuesday. She's on the air with us on the radio during the Share-a-thon, talking, full of life, seemed all very healthy. 2 days later, she's gone. So we know that our lives are, and even the plans that we have for our lives, as well laid and thought out as they might be, if you're a person of faith, then you trust that God's plan is the best plan. Amen. Faith means I trust that God's plan is better than anything that I could ever come up with. He has a better plan, and I trust him. Just think about Mary, this little Jewish maiden. The Bible says she was a young maiden who was espoused to Joseph, and most believe that he was a little older than her. She was probably a teen, a youth, very, very young, espoused to Joseph to be married. It looked like the plans were all well laid out for her. No doubt this was an arranged marriage by parents, as most of the Jewish weddings were, just planned and laid out by the parents. And she no doubt accepted that as the plan of God for her, and that her life was on track to be whatever that was planned out for her. Not the case. Amen. As Christians, we're always reminded of the fact that his ways are higher than our ways. His thoughts are higher than our thoughts. Your best plans are not as good as the plan that God has for you. And in the scripture, when people would get ahead of God's plan and step out and begin to do what they thought was the best or they thought was right, it was a big mess every time. Always a problem that resulted. And so Mary had tremendous faith because she trusted that God's plan was better than her plan. Amen. Little children, whenever they play, Most of the time when they play, they're doing role playing. They begin to embody some person they admire, or they act out. I remember we did that when we were boys. I was raised up with boys, and it was always cowboys and Indians or army or, you know, police or something, you know, something so we could kind of get dirty and rough one another up. And that's what boys do, or well, most boys do anyway. That with their most playing is role playing. You're living out your life as a child. It's just innate in you. God put it in you as a little child to want to become something. And so you begin to look, what will I be? Who will I be? Who will I marry? And how's my life going to unfold? And so it's not a bad thing to make plans. It's not wrong to make plans. I think it's just a part of how God has created us. But on the other hand, we need to be reminded that God's plan many times interrupts our plans. And our plan just gets set aside, and God just moves into the situation, just like on this particular day that Mary had, no doubt, maybe just a normal, ordinary day, but suddenly she doesn't know that this day is going to be extraordinary, the most significant day of her life. A heavenly visitor, Gabriel, an archangel, appears to her. She hears the voice of the Lord. Can you imagine the fear and the awe and all that's going on in the mind of this young maiden? And God is speaking to her, not about her plan, but about His plan. Now that He wants to interrupt her life and her plan and do something in her great and mighty. I think a part of the Christmas message is just that understanding that Jesus came into this world to save sinners and to change the whole course and the direction of our life. He came to give us hope. He came to give us answers and to give us a sense of purpose for our life to do what we should do. I remember when this was around the Christmas season and we were living in Oklahoma. The Parkers were living in West Plains, Missouri. We had all been at the Huffs for Christmas and we were starting back to Oklahoma. We were following the Parkers. The plan was we were going to drive as far as West Plains, stay with them, and then the next day travel on to Oklahoma. So we were on our journey, and it got very bad weather. The temperatures dropped, snow and ice, and we were going through the hills of Missouri, and so we were slowed down. It took forever. We were freezing. It was just it was a terrible long trip, and we got in there very late, much, much later than we thought. And when we got to their house, something had happened that the heat had been turned down or went off or something. And so when we walked into their house, it was also just as cold inside as it was outside. And Joseph Parker was like 2 or 3 years old, a little bitty guy. And he was so upset by the fact that it was cold in the house that he said, "This is not the way I wanted it to be." He was 3 years old. This is not. So all down through the years, anytime something has happened in our family that we thought, we wish it wouldn't be this way, we would quote the immortal Joe Parker when he was 3 years old and say, "This is not the way we wanted it to be." And I can't tell you of the times in my life, I thought I had a well-laid plan. I thought things were working out great and everything was just going to fall in place. It did not. It did not at all fulfill my desires and my ambitions and my plans would be destroyed. And it wasn't falling in place like I wanted it to. But faith trusts that God's plan is the best plan. Amen. And, you say, well, she must have just been extraordinary. She was. But you notice in the text here that there are just a couple of things. First, it says she was troubled. She was troubled. And it just means that she was alarmed or disturbed. Who wouldn't be? Who wouldn't be? I mean, you've just had an angelic visitor who has given you a message that's incredible. What young lady would not have been troubled in her mind and in her heart? And the Bible says she was troubled at what was spoken to her. And not only that, but it says that she had some questions. The question that she asked was, how shall this be, seeing I know not a man? I've never been married. I've never been with a man. How is it possible that all these things could come to pass? And the voice of the Lord answers her questions. It's just like gently answering her questions. And it's as if Mary just simply says, okay, Lord. Okay. I believe you. I believe your word. I believe what you're saying. I believe it. And verse 38, she just says, behold, the handmaiden of the Lord. Be it unto me according to thy word. She just trusts the Lord entirely, completely, with this incredible thing that's happened to her that's beyond anything that you could ever imagine. Let me tell you, God has a plan for your life and for your future. And if you're a person of faith, if you really believe God and believe His word, then God has things that He will do. If you will just put your complete trust in the Lord, and His plan will be a lot better than yours. Amen. Lay aside our plans and our ideas and trust that God is going to speak and give you His will for your life. Second thing about Mary's faith was faith always believes without seeing. The world says you have to see before you can believe. I have to see it or I'm not going to believe it. That's the worldly philosophy. But for the believer, the Christian, it's not that way at all. He believes without seeing. And that's what Mary did. She believed the report. She believed the word of the Lord. And a person of faith is a person who believes even before he sees. Sometimes a long time before he sees. And this is absolute total trust in God, believing that God loves you and that God's plan for your life and your future is His perfect will for you. And as you just put yourself in His hands and tell Him, Lord, you just do with me what you want to do. You bless me and you work in my life and you give me patience and you give me confidence to wait on you and to see you work in my life. That's the way it is in the kingdom of God. You believe and then you see. Amen. You just believe the word of the Lord. Now, sometimes it's not an easy thing because we kind of get caught up in the emotion of some spiritual experience. And I've had this a number of times where maybe in a prayer time or in a church service, I would feel inspired about some particular thing that the Lord wanted me to do. But when I walked away from that experience and the emotional high of that was gone, then I wasn't seeing it coming to pass. It's a lot more difficult to take the steps of faith and begin to act upon what the Word of God says. But that's exactly what Christians are called upon to do. And that's what Mary did. She believed, not seeing any of these things coming to pass, not knowing how that it could really all happen to her. But she just trust in the Lord. Hebrews 11 and verse 1, now faith is the substance of things hoped for, the evidence of things not seen. We don't see. We pray about things. We don't see them. We hear from God. We lay hold of the promises of His word. And we don't see these things coming to pass. But we know that God is not a liar and that He's spoken through His word. And we hold on to them. And faith is willing to believe until we see. And just keep on believing until we see. Amen. In my heart, and I believe it's from the Lord. In my heart, I have believed for a long time, for many years, that the Lord wants to send a remarkable revival to you and I and to this community. It's not just a hope-so thing. It's not just, I wish this would happen. In my heart, in my spirit, I really believe it. I believe that's what the Lord has spoken, that He wants to pour out His Spirit in wonderful and mighty ways among us. Now, we see a little bit of it from time to time, but I haven't seen it, but I've laid hold on the promise of God. Amen. And I believe that the Lord will do what He has promised that He will do. Many of the great heroes of faith in the scripture, that's exactly what they did. Noah, by faith, being warned of God and of things not seen as yet, moved with fear, prepared an ark to the saving of his house. Never had there been a rainstorm or a flood that Noah knew was coming. And no one else could understand what he was doing, but he was acting in faith. He did not see it, and there was no real evidence of it. He was just acting upon the Word of God. And no doubt the person of faith who acts on the Word of God is a person who's going to be ridiculed and misunderstood. But you just believe His Word and you act and live by faith, acting upon His Word. And one day, those things will be fulfilled, just as it was in the case of Noah. Same thing was true of Abraham. Hebrews 11 and verse 8, by faith Abraham, when he was called to go out into a place which he should after receive an inheritance, obeyed. And he went out, not knowing whither he went. He didn't know where he was going. He did not know what to expect. He just knew that God had spoken to him, time to leave. And he acted in faith to go. And eventually, it was a process of time and even years that went by before the reality of that promise was fulfilled. Same thing with Moses. Hebrews 11 and verse 27, by faith Moses, he forsook Egypt, not fearing the wrath of the king, for he endured as seeing him who is invisible. Moses had such an insight and a vision to the plan of God and what God was going to do. And so he acted as if he was seeing him that was invisible and in full confidence in what God had spoken to him to do. Faith believes without seeing. Mary believed without seeing. And all of us as Christians, we move up in our walk with the Lord and we accomplish things for God, not because we see a well-laid plan, but because we believe His Word and we act in faith upon that, whether you see it or not. You see the how or the process by which it's going to take place. If you hear from God, you will act in faith, believing before you see. Amen. Praise God. Another thing about Mary's faith is this amazing contentment that was in her life. There was this peace that was in her life, and everything around her was everything but peace. Just think about it. Mary now is in a socially unacceptable situation. Under no doubt accusation, ridicule. And so she's faced with that. And then, she also has to deal with a husband that she has to explain all of this. This espoused husband, Joseph, that she has to explain. Of course, the Lord helped her out with that, with another angelic appearance to Joseph. But how about, the fact that in the latter weeks of before the child is born, that the demand of everyone going to their own home country for the taxation, and she travels the rough terrain and going through all of that in these last days of her time of expectancy, and travels all of that distance. When she gets there, there's not a comfortable place for her. Can you imagine what's going on in her mind? But the angel of the Lord said this was to be the Son of the Highest. This was the Son of the Living God. His name was Jesus. And he was going to save the world from their sins. All these things are in her mind as to all this that's happening. No room for her in the end. The baby born in a humble stable. All the things that happen, they're all of the events that we know so familiar about around the Christmas story. But there's a verse that describes Mary how that she kept all of these things in her heart and pondered them. She kept all these things in her heart and pondered them. One version of that, which I'm not sure which version it was, it says that Mary just treasured up all these things, pondering them. It was like all these events that are taking place around her. She wasn't upset about it. She wasn't in turmoil about all that was going on. She was just at peace. She treasured up all these events because she fully trusted that God was working out His plan. She was in peace. Praise God. You know, faith is contented no matter what the circumstances are. That was Mary. She treasured up all these things in her heart. She was totally at peace with the plan of God that was unveiling all around her, even the adverse circumstances that she was in, and even in the birth of the child in the place of obscurity and humility. She watched it all. She observed it all. She treasured up all these things in her heart and pondered them. She just, it was her thought, her meditation, and describing that Mary was in complete peace in the situation that she was in. She was at ease. She was in peace. Amen. Do you know very many contented people? Well, I don't know. I don't think there are very many people that are real contented. A lot of people, you know, they're dissatisfied with some areas of their life. But all the things that are going on in Mary's young life, and she is just able to just say, look at all this God's doing. Treasure it all up, and was just at peace with the plan of God that was coming her way. You see, the answer is found in the New Testament. It's godliness with contentment. There's no contentment that godliness has to be the source of that. And that's a word that describes not just a state of being or something that you've achieved, but godliness is an attitude of heart that is wanting to be like the Lord and wanting to know the Lord and understand Him and His plans and His workings in your life. Godliness with contentment is great gain. Great gain. Are you contented? Are you satisfied? Are you at peace with the purpose and the plan of God? I want to encourage you here this morning, put yourself, your life into His hands, and allow your plan to be interrupted. Put yourself, make yourself available to God and act in faith, and let God begin the work in your life. And that's really the pathway of contentment. You can be satisfied wherever you are with as little as you may have. You can be completely contented if you are in the will of God. Amen. If you're in God's will and if you're fulfilling the plan of God, that's the place that we all need to aspire to be. And it requires faith for a person to live that kind of a contented life. Amen. Someone said that content makes poor men rich. Discontent makes rich men poor. It's true. It's true. That as little as you may have, you can experience the joy. And I hear people talking about, you know, 60, 70, 80 years ago, and people say things like, well, all we got for Christmas was an apple, or all we got for Christmas was an orange. And when we got it, we thought we were getting something big and wonderful. And we were happy to get it. You give a kid an orange today, and he's going to look at you like, what? What is this? It really describes an age that we're in right now that contentment is very far away from us. Very far. The Apostle Paul in Philippians 4 and verse 11, he says, I have learned. So there's a process that you have to go through. An education you have to go through. He said, I have learned in whatever state I am therewith to be content. It's an education. It's a learning process. Through the years of your life, your values change and you examine your life and the things that you used to think were important. And when you come into the kingdom of God, into the knowledge of the Lord, you learn the lesson that there are things that are really valuable that the world doesn't know anything about. And the things that they esteem as wonderful and to be so desired. As a believer, it doesn't mean that much to you. You're not really all that interested in it, because you have learned contentment in the Lord, to know Him, to walk with Him. That describes this little maiden, Mary, full of faith. So full of faith that even with all these things that are going on in her life, just a peace and a
1: treasuring up all these events and just looking

0: looking at the plan of God and how it's all unfolding, and she's just there in peace, at ease, happy, contented, because that's where faith leads us, everyone. Praise God. So it's a lesson to be learned, to be content in your life with the things that God blesses you with, and to be grateful for all of them. Are you a person that's content, honestly? Are you contented, or are you always thinking of some new thing or something else that you could add to improve your life? Are you willing just to say, I've got so much, I am so blessed, and to be contented with the things that you have? The only way you can do that is through a relationship with God. Godliness with contentment is great gain. Amen. Father, we just thank you for this truth from your word, and how that you've spoken to us again through this Christmas story, the life of Mary. What amazing faith that she had. And Lord, I just pray that those in this meeting today struggling in their life with the plan of God, wondering why, Lord, that you aren't moving when we thought you would, or why things are not falling in place as we expected that they would. Well, Lord, help us to trust you, to know, Lord, that the very best plans that we could ever make are nothing to compare with your plan, your purpose being lived out in our life. And help us, Lord, just to yield ourselves to the things that you have planned for our life. And help us to act in faith, even though we don't see it, but to believe your word and to stand upon the word of the Lord and to find contentment in this relationship with you. That you own it all. You're in charge of it all. And you can order our lives and direct our steps. Help us to be a people of faith. Hallelujah. Hallelujah.
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3: Bible said, and when he was demanded of the Pharisees when the kingdom of God should come, he answered them and said, the kingdom of God cometh not with observation. Neither shall they say, lo here, or lo there, for behold, the kingdom of God is within you. He said unto his disciples, the days will come when you shall desire to see one of the days of the Son of Man. You shall not see it. They shall say to you, see here or see there. Go not after them, nor follow them. For as the lightning that lighteneth out of one part under heaven shineth unto the other part under heaven, so shall also the Son of Man be in his day. But first must he suffer many things and be rejected of this generation. As it was in the days of Noah, so shall it be also in the days of the Son of Man. They did eat, they drank, they married wives, and they were given in marriage, till the day that Noah entered into the ark, and the flood came and destroyed them all. Likewise also, as it was in the days of Lot, they did eat, they drank, they bought, they sold, they planted, they builded. But the same day that Lot went out of Sodom, it rained fire and brimstone from heaven and destroyed them all. Even thus shall it be in the day when the Son of Man is revealed. Now, if you'll turn with me in your Bibles to the book of 2 Timothy. Amen. Lord, help us tonight. If I can find it. Book of 2 Timothy. Chapter 3 and verse 1, the Bible said, this know also, that in the last days perilous times shall come. For men shall be lovers of their own selves, covetous, boasters, proud, blasphemers, disobedient to to parents, unthankful and unholy, without natural affection, truce breakers, false accusers, incontinent, fierce and despisers of those that are good, traitors, heady, high-minded, lovers of pleasures, more than lovers of God. Amen. Y'all pray for me tonight that the Lord would help me. We can look around us and see tonight, and I believe you'd all agree with me that we're living in the last of the last days. We're living in the end time as it is right now. We're living in the last days. We're living in perilous, perilous times. I've been looking around, Brother Neil, and I've been noticing things that's been going on. I'm just 27 years old, but I'm seeing things that's going on that I thought I'd never see in my lifetime. Amen. I want you to know that America is in war with just about everybody tonight. America is nearly everybody's enemy. We was friends with Israel at one time, Brother Neil, but under the current administration, we've turned against Israel, and we got everybody just about against us. Everybody hates us tonight. I want you to know we're living in perilous, perilous times. I'm a missionary to Mexico, brother, and I want you to know that it's a bad, bad place right now. Every day there's being blood spilt on the streets. People are dying every day, gruesome deaths. And the reason is because we're living in perilous times. We're living in the last of the last days. Amen. In the month of April, I read somewhere where they said 1,900 people lost their lives due to the drug cartel wars in Mexico. I want you to know that's probably only about half of what's really going on, because they're murdering all the reporters over there in Mexico right now. I want you to understand and paint a picture in your mind tonight that we're living in perilous, perilous times. I want you to know there's things going on in America right now that I thought I would never see in my lifetime. Amen. I want you to know the spirit of sodomy is a taking hold in our land, Brother Neil. I'm seeing it more and more. 10 years ago, I would have told you that I'd never see what I'm seeing today, Brother Sellers. But I want you to know that spirits are taking hold all over our land today. Amen. Y'all pray for me tonight. I want you to know we're living in perilous, perilous times, young people. We're living in the last of the last days. I read to you about Noah, and the Bible said it would be as it was in the days of Noah. Amen. Listen to me tonight. I realize God's not going to destroy this earth with a flood of water again. He made a promise that he would not do that. But I want to tell you tonight, there's a flood coming, Brother Darrell. And it's not a flood of water, Brother Neil Bridges, but it's a flood of iniquity that's fixing to take over this land. And listen to me tonight, young people. If you ain't got what you need, if you ain't rooted and grounded in Jesus Christ, them floodwaters is going to overtake your soul. It's going to sweep you right off your feet. It's going to take you further than you thought you'd ever go. Amen. Do you believe it tonight? Do you believe it tonight? I believe it tonight. There's a flood coming, and it's a flood of iniquity. Amen. Said in the last days, what's he say? Evil men and seducers shall wax worse and worse and worse. Just look around you today. I believe it's so. Amen. I've been traveling around, brother, from church to church lately. And I've been noticing people sitting on their pew just in a complacent state. No desire to do anything for God. No desire to press their way into the kingdom of heaven, Brother Neil. That's sad. Amen. I want you to know, I know sinners that can realize we're living in the last days. But I see church people that's sitting on their pew and just as complacent as they ever have been. They become so comfortable on their pew. They have no desire for the things of God. Listen to me tonight. If you're not careful, you're going to find yourself growing just as complacent as the world until you find yourself in a backslidden state, Brother Neil Bridges. Listen to me tonight, young people. If you ain't got what you're needing, you better get a hold of it. If you ain't saved tonight, try Jesus. If you ain't sanctified tonight, I believe I'd be doing my best around these altars tonight to get sanctified holy before the God of heaven. And if you ain't got the baptism of the Holy Ghost, I want you to know tonight that you're needing to seek it with all of your heart. You're needing to reach for everything that you can get in this last day. There's a flood coming. I want you to know tonight there's a flood coming. And if you ain't got the baptism of the Holy Ghost, it's liable to sweep you right off your feet. Amen. Amen. I'm not saying you can't go to heaven without the baptism of the Holy Ghost. But one man said, I wouldn't even want to go to Walmart without the baptism of the Holy Ghost. The Lord filled me with the baptism of the Holy Ghost. Brother Darrell was there. Yeah. Amen. We was in a language school. I was trying my best to follow God and do what He wanted me to do. And I felt like Brother Neil at Sister Garrett Gilmeyer's funeral. Yeah. God called me to Mexico. And I told my wife, I said, babe, I said, I don't know how it's going to work. I said, I ain't got the Holy Ghost and I know I need it. But God's a calling me. And it's given to them that obey. I'm going to do what I feel like I need to do. I was worried about what people was going to think. I was scared to death. Boy, I want you to know I was scared to death. But God was a calling me. I could feel it, brother. I could feel that pull from yonder world. And we decided to make the move. God made it just so easy for us. We got down there to language school. And we began our studies. And if you ain't ever been to language school, it's a tough thing to do for an old country boy like me. I want you to know. But I knew that in a short time, and I told this at Westside the other night, but I knew in a short time that I was going to be out in the real world and I was going to need the power of the Holy Ghost in my life to do what I was needing to do, to reach the lost in this last day. Amen. We was about halfway into language school, and I told my wife one day, I said, babe, I'll tell you where I got. I got to the place I nearly didn't feel like living, Brother Neil. It was more than I could take. I told her, I said, babe, I got to have it. I got to have that power in my life. Oh, God. Amen. I told her, I said, today I'm not going to eat lunch. I'm going to go over here to the classroom, and I'm going to pray, and I'm going to see what God will do for me. I went over there, mind you, in a Baptist language school. The day before, we had a spiritual life class, and we had a Baptist preacher that was telling us that the Holy Ghost wasn't for this day. That speaking in tongues wasn't even real. It was a bunch of hype. I got up and walked out of the classroom that day. I knew it was real. I'd seen it move. I'd seen it in operation. I'd seen it work. Amen. Listen to me, young people. I went over there that day and I began to pray. God, I got to have it. Feel me, Lord. Feel me. You know how you pray. Amen. And I prayed and I felt the Spirit of God. And I got up about 45 minutes later, a little bit disturbed that I didn't have it. And I began to read the Bible. And I opened my Bible, read over to them scriptures, said, knock, and it shall be opened unto you. Ask, and you shall receive. I don't know why I'm telling this. This don't even really go along with my message. But I want to tell it. Ask, and you shall receive. Amen. I want you to know, sitting there in that classroom that day, I didn't care who was around. I felt the Spirit of God move in there with me. I began to praise and magnify the God of heaven. I decided to get back on my knees and seek the Lord. I want you to know when I did, I began to raise my hands towards the God of heaven and say, Lord, I thank you for your Spirit. God, I thank you for your grace. And it wasn't within 5 minutes, brother, that the power of the Holy Ghost fell in that Baptist language school that day. And I began to speak in tongues as the Spirit of God gave utterance. I come running out there that day in the middle of all them people telling my wife, I got it. I got it. I got it. Hallelujah. I want you to know tonight that the baptism of the Holy Ghost is for this church in this day, for this young people right here. Hallelujah. Hey, I want you to know you can have it tonight, son, if you got to fast another time from fishing. The baptism of the Holy Ghost is for you. Glory to God. I done got plumb away from my message, but I want you to know, hey, it's for you. Listen to me. Listen to me. It's for you. We're passed about with a great cloud of witnesses right here. Raise your hand if you got the Holy Ghost. If you got the baptism. Look at that. You think all these people are faking it? Devil tried to tell me that at times. These people really ain't got nothing. They just acting like it. But one day, brother, it fell on me. Amen. And I feel that power in my life. I told my wife, I said, now, we've got the power to do what God's want us to do. Amen. I was preaching to you about a flood of iniquity. And it is coming. And if you ain't got the Holy Ghost, you're going to need it. Amen. You're going to need the baptism of the Holy Ghost. Amen. That flood, I'm telling you, I've been looking. And I talked to you about the spirit of sodomy. Listen to me. I've been noticing young men that are not dressing like young men ought to dress. They're not walking around in a dress. But I want you to know the Bible talks about an effeminate spirit. And it's not going to enter in. Amen. Amen. I want you to know tonight, if you're dressing like a homosexual would dress, Lord help me, y'all may not ever have me preach again. I don't know. But listen to me tonight. I'm telling you, if you find yourself wanting to talk a little soft and wanting to walk a little soft, I believe I'd gargle with sandpaper. I'd flee from that spirit of sodomy that's trying to overtake our young people. Amen. Listen to me. It's a bold, bold spirit. I've seen it dragging people out of the house of God, Brother Neil. And tonight, if you feel it pulling on you, I'd run just as fast as I could to get away from the spirit of sodomy. Amen. Are you listening to me? I've heard them say time and again. I've heard them say time and again that you don't know what you'd do if you was lost. I'm a man, Brother Neil. I want you to know I feel like I'm a man through and through. And I told them there ain't no way. No way I'd act like that or do that. Not a chance. But I've been seeing people that I thought never would act like that. That have fell by the wayside, brother. That are being drug out by that spirit of sodomy. I want you to know it was spawned right down there in hell, brother, is where it come from. It comes straight from the pits of hell is where it come from. Amen. And I want to tell you tonight, young ladies, listen to me. And I love you, and I'm trying to preach my heart. I'm trying to help you. I ain't a hard preacher, and I usually don't preach like this, and I don't know why I am. But listen to me tonight. We got a situation back home, brother, that a young lady and a young man. Anyway. Let me tell you tonight, young ladies, if you're dressing in a way that you're wanting young men to look at you, you better flee from that right now. You may not have the feeling in your heart right then. That's right, brother. I was going to quote that. Flee youthful lust. You may not have the feeling in your heart right now that for reasons unknown, but listen to me. By entertaining that spirit of young men, wanting young men to notice you, wanting them to look at you. And I understand you want to be pretty, and that's fine. I got a beautiful wife sitting right there. She don't want y'all looking at her, but there she is. Anyway, amen. But I want you to know tonight, I wasn't looking for the one that was dressed in the tightest skirt. I wasn't looking for the one that was trying to date everything around. You want to find you a companion, and you want to date one companion. If you can help it, listen to me. You need to seek God and find you a godly companion. There's a lot of companions out there, Brother Yeoman. There's a lot of them. I mean, whoever you want, just take your pick. But I'm telling you, you better find you a godly one. Amen. You better find you a godly one. Well, I don't know what I'm doing. Here we are. Amen. Listen to me tonight. Flee youthful lust. That flood that's a coming. If you've got those desires in your heart, and you're looking for those things, I want you to know it ain't going to take nothing to sweep you off your feet. I've been seeing mighty men. Men that were mighty in my eyes, Brother Neil. That have been swept off their feet lately. Amen. Fell by the wayside because some sin beset them. Amen. Oh, listen to me tonight. There is a flood coming. I know I'm repeating myself, but I want to get it across to you. There's a flood coming. And if you ain't got what you need, you ain't going to make it. Amen. That's just the brass tacks of it right there. You ain't. I don't care who you are. I don't care who your daddy is. I don't care who your pastor is. I don't care where you go to church. If you ain't got it right down here in your heart and you ain't got the love of Jesus Christ in your soul, let me tell you, young people, you ain't going to make it. It's going to overtake you after a while, and you're going to end up where you didn't intend to end up. For the longest time, Brother Darrell, the waters have been outside of the church. We've been seeing it overtake the charismatics. We've been seeing it overtake the world. But I want you to know, it's been a lapping at the door for a while now. Them old waters has been a lapping at the door for just a little while now. And I'm beginning to see it, Brother Yeoman, as the waters coming under the threshold of our churches. Amen. Listen to me tonight. Them waters is a coming in under a threshold tonight. It's been going up and down the aisles of churches. It's been taking people out. It's been sending people to hell, brother. I want you to know tonight that if you at any time in this service feel like you need to pray, amen, listen to me. I'm speaking for the, and I may be stepping out of line, but any time in any service tonight, you feel like you need to pray to escape that flood of iniquity. These altars are open. I believe we still believe that, don't we? We still believe that the altar is a place where a man, a woman, a boy, or a girl can get the help that they need in the last day. I believe that you can find strength around the altar. I want you to know, David said, when my heart is overwhelmed, lead me to that rock that is higher than I am. He was talking about Jesus Christ, the Son of the living God, Brother Kelvin. Amen. I'm about done. Amen. Listen to me. Say, when the enemy shall come in like a flood. Amen. Familiar scripture. The Spirit of the Lord will raise up a standard against him. Amen. I got to looking into that, Brother Darrell. And Adam Clark said that the standard bearer, and I'm just a country boy, like I said, and I know y'all probably already know this, Brother Sellers. But the standard bearer is there with his flag before the army. Amen. He's going before the army with his flag. He said oftentimes the standard bearer would have a spear on the end of that flagpole. And he said that when the battle was set in array, that the standard bearer was the first one to make a blow against the enemy. The Bible said here that when the enemy comes in like a flood, that the spirit of the Lord will raise up a standard against him. I want you to know tonight, if you've got the Spirit of God in your life and he's the one to make the first blow against the enemy, surely we can make it. Don't you think so? Yeah. Hey, man, I believe we're still a church that believes in the power of the Holy Ghost. Yeah. And I believe that he's our standard bearer tonight. Yeah. And I believe if we're serving him, we can make it all the way. He said, lo, I'm with you all the way, even unto the end of the world. We can make it, young people. Yeah. We can make it, church. There's hope. There's still hope in 2011 that the God of heaven's going to take us through here. He's going to lead us all the way, Brother Neil Bridges, to the glory world after a while. And we're going to step on streets of gold. And we're going to stand before Christ our Savior. And we're going to know that we escaped the flood of iniquity. Amen. I'm done tonight. Thank y'all for listening to me. You can make it. I believe it with all of my heart.
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4: You can call on Jesus, Jesus, Jesus. He'll carry you through.

Jesus, He'll carry me through. Thank God. Amen. Praise God. With us to the second book of Samuel. Second book of Samuel, 17th chapter. And David had to flee the city. And he had his son had come up in rebellion against him, Absalom. And even one of his best buddies

If he be gotten into a city, then shall Israel bring ropes to that city, and we shall draw into the river until there be not one small stone found there. That was the counsel of the false. And Absalom and all the men of Israel said, the counsel of Hushai the Archite is better than the counsel of Ahithophel. And the Lord had appointed to defeat the good counsel of Ahithophel to the intent that the Lord might bring evil upon Absalom. In the 23rd verse, we'll jump over there, and when Ahithophel saw that his counsel was not followed, he saddled his ass and arose and got him home to his house, into his city, and put his household in order, and hanged himself, and died, and was buried in the sepulcher of his father. In chapter number 18, we find here that in verse number 9, we find that Absalom was riding along there with his long hair. Boys, there's a good reason to keep a good clean haircut. Rode along on that donkey and got hung up in a tree, hanging there, and the enemy come along and killed him. And killed him. Well, who was doing the good preaching here in this counseling session? Was it Ahithophel or was it Hushai the Archite? Well, we read here and we understand that really who was doing the good preaching, if you please, was Ahithophel. But it did not get taken heed to. Tonight I'd like to preach for a few minutes on don't get hanged on good preaching. Don't get hanged on good preaching. There's been some times I have went down the road and I've missed my turn, and I was looking in the rear view mirror and I was trying to read the signs on the interstate, what that get off place was, what that exit was, and I couldn't read them because they was backwards. And can I tell you tonight, the reason why Absalom could not get a hold of what Ahithophel was telling him, what he was preaching to him, was the fact that he was going the wrong direction and he couldn't read none of the signs. And can I tell you tonight that if we get to go in the wrong direction, no matter how good the counsel is, no matter how good the preaching is, no matter how good the spirit is, we'll miss it altogether and go the wrong direction and we'll wind up hanged. It's bad enough to get hung up on bad preaching. Amen? And you can get hung up on bad preaching tonight. Well, this is book number two here. Can I tell you this much? That you can get hung up on false doctrine? You realize? You talk to anybody that really gets hung up on false doctrine. Amen. They're just like a dog on a chain. And they just got a little old path they take, amen, and that's about all they've got is that little path, amen. And tonight, amen, if we're ever going to go anywhere with God, we can't get hung up on false doctrine. Amen. We can't get hung up on the Godhead, and people think they specialize on the Godhead. Tonight, can I tell you, there ain't nobody smart enough to understand it all. We can get a good idea about it, but we don't have to get so hung up on it, amen, that we just don't even know how to worship God tonight. Amen. We don't need to. Hey, tonight, amen, don't get hung up on false doctrine. Amen, that's bad preaching tonight. Huh? Lord, Lord, Lord. Amen. Can I tell you a little bit more here? Don't get hung up on false emphasis in preaching. Amen, you can get to the place where you're, tonight, if I know my head's a little big for my body, just a little bit. But if I walked around here and 50% of my weight was my foot, you'd say, Brother Allen looks really, really strange tonight. But I tell you what tonight, what bad preaching will do, it'll overemphasize one thing and specialize in one thing and bring you completely out of balance tonight. Amen. Hey, I believe in end time preaching tonight.
but I don't think I'd want to preach end time every night. Amen.

0: believe in holiness standards tonight, but I wouldn't want to preach that every night. Amen. I believe in love tonight, but I wouldn't want to preach love, love, love every night. Amen. I want to be balanced in everything I believe. Even it can be even good things tonight, but if you get hung up on it, it'll kill you. Now I don't like splits. I don't like them, and I really get on them when they get up about this much. When they start getting up above that, then I really tone down on them. But I know one brother. Every time somebody mentions wholeness, he's got to throw in splits. And not you don't have to. If you get hung up on one little thing. And if you got to mention cigarettes every time you get up, or television every time you get up, or anything else, amen, or you just got to let yourself get all cut up in one thing, you're going to wind up in trouble tonight. Don't get hung up in wrong emphasis tonight. Have a well-balanced, amen, preaching tonight. Have a well-balanced mentality. Don't let your mind get hung up tonight. Don't get hung up on one thing. My God, listen to the good preaching that comes across, amen, this pulpit tonight. Not just because it's tonight, but I mean, you know, all the preaching that comes across this pulpit. Listen tonight too. I might help you. Praise God. I believe in healing tonight. Don't you? How many believes in healing tonight? Amen. But let's not have a healing campaign and all the brothers show up in shorts and the sisters got their hair cut up above their ears. Amen. I think we ought to have a well-balanced meal, don't you? Amen. I'll tell you another thing that's bad preaching tonight. Bad preaching is having the wrong spirit. Amen. When you preach, you can preach the right thing. People can preach the right thing to you, but out of the wrong spirit, and it will not help you tonight. Amen. Jonah, he was hollering 30 or 40 days. I can't remember exactly which one it was. And Nineveh will be destroyed. And he got back up on that mountain and he got to looking over at the city and waiting on God to destroy the city. And he thought, oh no, there they are running around in sackcloth and ashes. There they are repenting. There they are weeping and crying. There they are fasting. God's going to spare that city after all. Hey, my God. Amen. And God allowed a big gourd vine to grow over top of him. And in the heat of the day, that gourd vine protected him and shaded him. And then God sent, amen, a big wind. Amen. After a worm had eaten up of a night and blew it over. And old Jonah was upset. My little gourd vine's all blown over. And God spoke to him, Jonah, you're worried about a stupid gourd vine? Amen. And you wasn't worried about all these people that didn't know their right hand from their left? Amen tonight. Amen. We need to have a, amen. Don't get hung tonight. Especially don't get hung on bad preaching. Don't get hung up on a bad spirit. If you got to tell somebody, tell them in a good spirit tonight. Amen. But especially, God will help you when you got hung up on bad preaching. But Lord have mercy when you hear good preaching. And it's done with the right spirit. And it's all balanced out. And you still won't hear it. You are in trouble. We need, amen. You know what? Ahithophel got hung. And Absalom got hung. Can I tell you tonight, when you have preached the right thing to your family, and tonight not all of us are preachers, but every one of you are preaching a message to your families, and a lot of time when you've done everything you know to do, and you've lived right before them, and they don't seem like they're going to make any move, I've seen a lot of folks give up and say, what's the use? Amen, and throw up their hands and quit. That's what Ahithophel done, because somebody didn't listen to his preaching. Tonight you got to be steadfast and unmovable. And when folks don't hear you, you got to preach it on. You got to live it on. You got to keep on praying. Amen. You got to keep on walking it. Somebody's going to hear you after a while. Somebody's going to hear your testimony. Somebody's going to see your be in darkness and want out. Somebody's going to want out. You don't know who it'll be. But tonight, when you're preaching right, amen, and it's not received, amen. I'm glad Brother Collins didn't quit just because he's had a few bucks, amen, a buck up against him over the years. Thank God he stayed long enough, amen, for me to get acquainted with him and sit under him and get helped and blessed by him. Tonight there's people, amen, that's watching you and they're watching me. And tonight we've got to hold up the light. Amen, don't get hung because you're not seeing all the results you want. Oh, God. Don't be Ahithophel. Amen. I'm going to preach right tonight if nobody else hears it. How about you? You all going to preach right? How many preach writers have we got here tonight? Amen. Got a few broken arms, looks like. Amen. Can't raise their arms. I'm going to raise mine while I got the chance. Praise God. A lot of people like to be able to do this. Amen. I got a first cousin. He's a quadriplegic. He'd like to be able to raise his hands like we can tonight. Well, all he can do is raise them to about here. But oh, tonight, don't get hung on good preaching tonight. Oh, well, I liked everything but that one little thing he said, and I can't hardly take that and I'm just about to... Let's see if I got a good cook here I can point out. My wife, where's my wife? If Gina fixed 10 things tonight for dinner, matter of fact, we invite y'all over. We got homemade vegetable soup after church at the house. But if she made 10 good things tonight, let me talk a little serious to you tonight, and 9 of them was dynamite, and one of them I just didn't like. Amen. You think I would be so stupid to get up from the table and to walk away mad and upset? Amen. No. Brother Allen, take his shoes off. Get his feet underneath that table. Eat them 9 things that he liked. Amen. And do his best to get down that 10th thing that he didn't particularly care for. Amen. I'm not going to get hung up on one little thing tonight. Amen. If something means that much to you tonight, you ought to check yourself out. Amen. If you can't go along with all the gospel, there's something wrong tonight. Amen. Why should one little thing mean that much to you that you'd lose fellowship, amen, with the people of God? I'm sure there's things that I'm a pretty good guy, but I'm sure there's something that I do that aggravates my wife. I can't think of anything off the top of my head right now. But you think, amen, she's going to leave me over snoring? Oh, no. Amen. She's going to stick right with me, praise God, or whatever it might be. And tonight, amen, we need to stick with the right preaching. Jesus got to preaching so hard, he said, except you eat of my flesh and drink of my blood, you'll have no part with me. And then he said, who can hear these sayings? And some left to never follow him again. But he looked to his 12 and he said, will you go away also? He said, Peter said this, he said, amen, he said, where would we go? Thou hast the words of eternal life. And tonight, right preaching is life. It's deliverance. It's help in a time of trouble. It might not be what you think you need, but it's exactly what you need. Absalom thought he needed something else. You don't always know what you need, but God does.
1: Abraham wanted kids.
0: Oh, he wanted them. God said, leave the Ur of the Chaldees and go into Canaan land. That ain't exactly what he wanted to hear, Brother Jerry. but roundabout. Like Brother Collins talked about tonight. God got him to where he wanted him and gave him the kid that he wanted and the great grandchildren and the great, great, great. Amen. 12 nations. Amen. 12 tribes that made one of the greatest nations on this earth. Amen. And through them come the Lord Jesus Christ. And tonight, don't get hung up on good preaching. God knows how to deliver you tonight. Amen. That's how it'll come. You don't want to wind up hung up in a tree, do you? And the enemy shooting darts at you? Huh? Oh, right for the heart. Amen. And tonight, that's what will wind up happening if we get where we can't handle good preaching. Gina pointed this out to me the other day. There was a cartoon in a Christian thing that had a pew with a seatbelt on it. Amen. And there's some times I just about needed the seatbelt. How about you? Praise God. Amen. It wasn't, that it wasn't good preaching. Amen. It was just coming up my alley. Praise God. Amen. God knows how to get in your, amen, in your pew, and in your case, when nobody else knows what you're about and what's bothering you. God knows how to get to the very center of your problem tonight. Yes, he can tonight. Praise God. He's got to me so many times. Amen. When I thought, Lord, I'm doing pretty good. I guess I've arrived finally. And God began to strip away the veneer. Amen. And he brought in his Holy Ghost inspector and showed where I was at. Amen. I had to go back to rebuilding on the rock one more time. Tonight, amen, good preaching is the only thing, amen, that can test a house for eternity. Amen. Good preaching, amen, will let you know, amen, whether you're building on the rock or whether you're building on the sand. Amen. When you can't stand good preaching, you better check your foundation. There's sand there. Amen. You need to do it on the rock tonight. You need to build on the rock tonight. Amen. Well, that's about all I've got for tonight. Amen. But don't get hung up. Don't get hung up. Amen. I run into so many people that's hung up.
1: Yes.
0: Hung up.
1: Yeah. Look out now.
0: After a while, your toes will get too short. My little brother one time, now we wasn't raised in a Christian home. We was on vacation. My little brother, we got in the swimming pool at the motel, and he started going out into the water. He started getting deeper and deeper, and he finally got up on his toes and didn't realize that he went up over top the, amen, over top his head. Amen. There's people that step by step reject the preaching of the gospel. And step by step, they're stepping into deeper water all the time. Amen. It's going over their head. Oh, God. Amen. Tonight, amen. How do you get closer to God? Oh, it's one great big leap and that's it. No, that's not how it works. You have to grind it out. Step by step, prayer by prayer, day by day, lesson by lesson, word by word. You don't get there overnight. Amen. And if you lose it, you won't lose it overnight. My God, you need good preaching. I'm not where I want to be with God, Randy. And I'm ashamed that 20 years down the road, I'm not where I should be. I should be a lot farther down the road. But I know one thing that'll get me in the right direction when nothing else will work. It's the preached holy word of God. Amen. That'll give me the map. Amen. To make it where I need to go. It'll inspire you tonight. It'll motivate you. Don't get hung on good preaching. Well, I'm going to do just a little of this and a little of that. I know they preach on that. No, I'm going to get right with God. I know you're building that ark. We'll be all right. But Brother Tom, I have never come into a battle that the devil warned me ahead of time. I've had God warn me a few times, but tonight you don't know when the trial's coming. You don't know when the rain's going to fall and the wind's going to blow. And you better get a hold of some good preaching and hide it in your heart. Oh, God. There has been people, amen, that has went all the way through college and graduated from college and cannot read or write. There is folks that has sat in the house of God, in the highway of holiness, and heard good preaching, amen, and has not received it, amen, and not obeyed it, and eventually it'll hang you. Most dangerous place in the world is a holiness church. The most dangerous place in the world, amen, to be raised is in a holiness home. If you do not heed the word of God. The holiest of holies was a dangerous place unless you was holy. Don't get hung on good preaching. Obey it tonight. Amen. Well, I guess I've said all I need to say. Gina, you up here, honey? Let's all stand all over the house tonight. Noah told them, there's rain coming. There's judgment coming. Judgment coming. Come into the ark. Come into the ark. Would you please come into the ark? They probably listened to him for a while. But as they made up their mind, they began to mock. And tonight, you can be at a place where you do not obey the word of God. But if you continue in that route, you'll get to the place where you mock. It's dangerous not to obey good preaching. God has never had a man preach a message that love was not the motivator. God loves you tonight. He don't want to take anything away from you. Amen. He just wants to set you free so you won't want all that sinful stuff. He's not trying to take things away from you. God's trying to give you life. The thief come but to kill, steal, and destroy. But Jesus said, I've come that you might have life and have it more abundantly. Tonight, if you've slowed down on God and you're away from God, here's some good preaching. He that cometh to me, I'll in no wise cast out. Repent. Whosoever shall call upon the name of the Lord shall be saved. And tonight the Lord wants to save you if you're not saved here tonight. As my wife plays, if you'd like to come to the altar, backsliders, cold and indifferent on God. God loves you tonight. Don't get hung on good preaching. Don't get hung. Don't be an Absalom. Come and get saved tonight if you're not saved. Come and pray. Come and seek the Lord tonight. Come and pray. Don't get hung.

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2: If we do, good. If we don't, no problem. Doesn't really matter. But I'm going to talk from the ninth chapter of the book of Matthew and read a scripture here from the New King James Version 9 and verse 37 and 38. And I want to talk about the Lord of the harvest today for a little bit. I've been doing a series at our church called The Harvest, and we've just been talking about harvest time and how that this is a time of gathering. This is a time when the Lord is bringing in people. And we're seeing people saved and baptized, and we're going to have a baptizing end of this month, and we're just seeing good things happen. And that's a sign that the Lord is still, there's a harvest going on. Amen? There's still a harvest going on. And so the Lord of the harvest is the chapter 9 and verse 37 and 38 of the Matthew, and it says, "Then he said to his disciples, the harvest truly is plenteous or plentiful, but the laborers are few. Therefore, pray the Lord of the harvest to send out laborers into his harvest." Just a two-verse scripture today, and it's the words of the Lord himself. He said to his disciples, "The harvest truly is plentiful, but the laborers are few. Therefore, pray the Lord of the harvest to send out laborers into the harvest." I just want to hit 3 points this morning. The harvest is big. The laborers are few. We need to pray. Amen. Harvest is big, laborers are few, we need to pray. The harvest is enormous. And I don't know, as you look around you today, you say, well, where is the harvest? The harvest basically is not in here. This is not the harvest in here so much. This is pretty much the barn. You know, this is where we keep the harvest. This is where the harvest comes, and we come in here and we do what we do. But the harvest is out there. Everybody say out there. That's where the harvest is out outside those doors. It's where people live. And they do all the things that they're doing. Let me tell you, I drove from Cincinnati this morning. The highway is full of people traveling and acting just as crazy on Sunday as they act all week long, driving just as crazy today as they drive all week long. And they're on the road. They're going somewhere. A lot of them, I noticed cars from Michigan and Ohio and Indiana coming down the interstate, heading to Florida probably. And the highway's full of trucks and people going, people moving. And Vernon and Marsha are going to be on the road today traveling. There'll be a lot of people on the road today. There's all the activities that are going on in our lives. Jesus said you need to lift up your eyes and look on the field because the harvest is plenteous. He said lift up your eyes. I believe it's a problem in the church sometimes is we keep our heads hanging too much, you know, in terms of what God is doing. We look at what he's doing right here in our place. Amen? It's easy to do, isn't it? It's easy to look at my family, what God's doing at my house, me and Joyce, our little bunch, and that's what's going on in the world. But Jesus said, don't make the mistake of just looking at your thing, you four and no more. Lift up your heads and look on the fields, he said, for they are white already unto harvest. And so the harvest is big. And I had some things I'd looked up here, and I'm thankful for Wi-Fi that they have here. And I just, there's a group called, I think it's Operation World, a guy named John Stone put out years ago a study on, and he's got a thing called the traveling team now, but gives the statistics on the vastness of the harvest, how big the harvest is. There are 6.8. Now this is just recent. I think this is the last of last year, so it's even bigger than this now. This is December 14th of 2011. There were 6,928,000,000 people living in the world. So it's over 7 billion people now. Since then, another few hundred million have come along, and we're now over 7 billion people. The median age of people on the earth today is 28.4, median age 28 years old. the world is pretty young. I'm talking about the world. How many people we got over 50 years old in here today? You're older than 50 years old. How many of you don't want to be older than 50 years old, but you are, and you're not? Okay. There's a guy about 13 raised his hand back here. Excuse me, I'm getting a phone call. I'm going to turn this thing off, if you don't mind. Who would call me during a sermon? My wife. Okay. She don't care. Life expectancy for the total population of the world is 67 years. 67 years. People, now Americans live longer, but you go across the world, people don't live as long as they do here. 7 billion people are, that, here's to sum that, what is 7 billion? 7 billion seconds ago in 1789 was the year George Washington was inaugurated as the first president of the United States. 7 billion seconds ago. If you took 7 billion steps along the Earth's equator at 2 feet per step, you could walk around the goal or around the world at least 106 times if you took 7 billion steps. 7 billion ants would weigh, how much you think 7 billion ants, a regular size ant, not a big one, not a little one, but a regular size ant, how much you think that 7 billion of them weigh? This is wild. 23 tons. 7 billion ants weigh 23 tons. Write that down. You don't want to forget that. 46,000 pounds. When you're between 31 and 32 year old, how many we got under 30 years old here? 30. Okay. 8 people. Bobby Hilton back there speaking evangelistically. 31 and 32 years old, you have, if you're 31 or 32, you will have lived a billion seconds. To reach a 7 billion seconds, you're not going to get there because that's 220 years to live 7 billion seconds. The Earth measures 24,900 miles around the middle. To travel 7 billion miles, you'd have to circle the globe 300,000 times. 7 billion's a lot. And that's how many people live in this world that you're living in today. He said, well, our little town, we don't have that many. We're not talking about just our little town. We're talking about the whole world. Amen? We're in a big world. And China's got a billion, over a billion 300. India's got a billion 200. United States, third largest country in the world now is the United States, over 300 million. Indonesia, 245 million. Brazil, 203. Pakistan, used to be part of India, is got over nearly 200 million. Bangladesh, 158 million. Nigeria, 155. Russia, which has actually been shrinking in size, 138 million. Japan, 126. That's just the top 10 in the world. But there, today there are 7 billion people, internet users. How many use the internet? 2 billion people use the internet. That's how many people we got. That's a bunch of people, Marty. I'm glad they all don't live next to me. Well, they're all around. They're all around us. Amen? We live in a big city, and just the town, which is a small, big city, Cincinnati, and that area is not really that big, but there's 2.8 million between Dayton and Cincinnati. 2.8 million people living up there. And then that's the people on the earth that live today. But there are people that are unreached people groups. And those are the ones that we're primarily interested in. And I'm going to be a little bit missionary this morning with you, but I just feel like it's harvest time. And we've got to get our eyes on the harvest because it is late and Jesus is coming. Total people groups in the world that are unreached, 16,000 unreached people groups. We're talking about groups of people that live together. Nearly 17,000 groups that are unreached. No one's got them the gospel yet. Total unreached people groups are 16,000, excuse me. That's the total people groups. Oh, total unreached is nearly 7,000 that are unreached totally. Total population of those people that are unreached is 2.84 million people, or nearly 3 billion, excuse me, people on the planet unreached. 7 billion people, 3 billion unreached. That's a lot of people unreached. Amen. He said, well, everybody's in church around here. We got more churches in Laurel County than anybody's got. But not everybody's in church. Did you know that? If you don't believe me, go to Starbucks right now. Right now. Get up out of your seat and go to, don't do it. Don't do it. They're there, buddy. They're in there for their morning cup of coffee and they're there. That's their internet cafe and they're on their iPad or they're checking it out. They're looking at what happened last night in sports. And a lot of people, be honest with you, there's a lot of people not in church. Did you know this area? You may say, everybody's in church. Everybody is not in church. Everybody's not in church. And not everybody's got a heart for God. Did you know that? That lives around us today. But we have a people that are across the ocean, most of them, that have never even been told. They don't know anything about the Lord. So the total percentage of the world that's unreached is 40%. Nearly 41% is unreached totally. All the people groups, they're out there, and they're unevangelized people that are there. 2% of evangelical Christians make up the world's population. Only 2%, that's who we are. But the reached people groups are only 3.1 billion. But there's a place I wanted to just read this to you, and then we'll move on. I just want to give you perspective on how big the world is. The 1040 window, if you go up, we don't have a map. Yes, there is one back here. You go back and look at the, what would that be, the latitude of the 10 degree and the 40 degree latitude. And right across that strip, just right in the middle of the earth, going all the way around, there are most of the people living. 4.5 billion people live there. And the total unreached people groups of that area is 2.75 billion people that are not reached. So there's, of all the individuals in the world, there are nearly 42% that are not reached. I'm glad to be reached, aren't you? I'm glad he reached me. But what are we going to do about this big world that we're living in? And I really believe we're living in a world that's got to be reached. Now, how many of you believe along with me that Jesus died for the whole world? Or did he just die for some of us? Did he just die for Republicans? Did he die for Democrats too? Did he die for people that have no politics at all? Amen? Did Jesus die for black people? Did he die for brown people? Yellow ones and black and white and everyone else. Did he die for little children? Did Jesus Christ hang on the cross for old people? He died for all the people of this world, every single one of them. I got so tickled going down the road today because I was thinking of Roscoe Mason. Now, that'll make a smile come on your face, won't it? I was thinking about Roscoe and Junior Hibbard. I don't know. I was just having one of those moments. How many of you remember Junior? Does anybody remember Junior Hibbard? Raise your hand if you do. I was in church with Junior on one or more occasions, and I was in church with Roscoe on all occasions nearly growing up. Oh, buddy, he was right on that pew. I was on the other end. He kept the other end locked down. And I mean, he was on there, wasn't he? And he came to church all the time. Y'all remember him, Roscoe Mason, been gone for a few years now. But I remember him sitting over there fidgeting, patting on everything, beating on the seat, patting his foot. He was just, that was Roscoe, you know. I know where I got most of my nervous tics because I watched his example, you know, all those years. But I was thinking, the night I got saved, I really got saved. I really got saved. I had messed around for 17 years, in and out, up and down, whatever. And that night, I literally got saved. And I knew I was saved. And so when I got up, I was crying like a whipped child. And I got up and I was just so tore up. But I looked around and there was Roscoe. And I thought, man, this is wild. But the first dude I'm going to hug is going to be Roscoe. And I went over there and I hug him. And you all know that Roscoe, he wasn't always the cleanest. You know, sometimes he'd work up a little sweat is what I'm trying to say. And I'm telling you what, that night he smelled so wonderful to me. I thought, this is the smell Jesus died for right here. Amen. How many of you know that Jesus loves people that may not be all there? He loves them. And I was thinking about Junior. Junior went to church all the time. What is it about afflicted people? We used to call them afflicted people that love church. I don't know, but they love God because they're simple and they're not complicated and they're easier to reach out to God. And God does a lot in their lives. So don't ever think that God's not working in their lives because he's working in them and little children too. Amen. He loves them. And I remember Junior, they said Junior one time, it was after church, said, Junior, you really think you're saved? He says, I know I'm saved. They say, how you know you're saved, Junior? He says, I know I'm saved because I'm crazy and I know I'm going to heaven. They said, how you know you're going to heaven? He said, because I'm crazy. That's how. Because the Lord saves people, doesn't he? Amen. He saves people that are blind, heals them. He saves crippled people. He saves crazy people, doesn't he? Say, thank you, Jesus, for saving all. What about people that's got, you know, they think they're at the top of the world. What about some big politician or something? Can he be saved? Well, sure he can get saved. If he'll humble himself, he can be saved and go to heaven too. Amen. And I was thinking about today that all the up and inners, there's a guy that pastors a church near Dallas that I love to follow and listen to. He's called to all the money people in Dallas nearly. He says, most people called to the down and outers. I'm called to the up and inners. And these guys are coming in there and getting saved right and left. And how he gets them saved, I don't know. I'd like to learn his secret because I could use a couple of them in my church, to be honest with you. But he gets them saved and they come to God and they know the Lord. And how about the little ones that are all over this globe that I just gave you a statistic for that are somewhere, maybe today, barefooted in church. Barefooted in church. Come in and they don't have nice pews to sit on. They're sitting on a slat if they've got that. They're just sitting there, and they've walked for miles to get there, and they've carried a little child or two to be there, but they've come to worship the mighty God. And I'm telling you, I've been in places where they've got it. Amen. I was in Brazil. Where was I in Brazil? I was close to Brazil on the Amazon River with Bill Pepper. You remember Bill Pepper? And we went down there, and we were in a meeting one night, and honestly, it was the wildest, wonderful meeting I was about ever in. They were just praising God, worshiping God, and they get their music going, and it's different than like our music here in the States, way different. And they got the bongos going. I guess that's where they come from. Bongos is where that's where they're from. And they were just playing the bongos and going wild, and people were dancing all over the place. And it wasn't like, you know, shouting incoherent seizure type dancing. It was people just moving to the music, you know. And I looked behind me. And I felt behind me a child playing the bongos on me. He was playing it right on my posterior. He was playing the bongos on me during the service. And I thought, man, God's got to be in this place. Amen? He is in this place. And he loves people all over the world. I know I'm a little wild this morning, but just bear with me. Amen. You can get back to whatever later. But praise God. This harvest is big. It's a big harvest. And I believe God loves everybody, everywhere. We're in a place where we've been going to a place up by our church and ministering to kids. It's half of the kids are, its population is probably half black and half Mexican or Hispanic. And we go in there. And the little children, a lot of them don't even, they understand English, but their parents don't understand even any English. But we've been ministering to those kids. And you know what translates into all areas of the world? Do you know what that is? Love and caring for people. So we go up there and we grill hot dogs for them. And we have a little Bible lesson. We set the tarpaulin out there and they sit on it. And we give a lesson to 100 of them. And we do Sunday school because they won't go to our church. And many of them can't even get to it because they don't have a car to get to us. So we just take it to them. And it is the pure mission field. It is the pure mission field. But what I've been noticing is those kids have been coming to the Lord. In these little times we go back and we prayed about it. Lord, do you want us to even go there? Because they never will come to church, Lord. We can never count them in Sunday school. I mean, it's bad when you can't count people in Sunday school, isn't it? I mean, that's hard. And so we threaten to count them up there and just, you know, put them on there anyway. But we want them to go to church, but they don't. But what we've noticed is that they're starting to come to the Lord right and left. And we noticed the other day, two of them right in the altar, they got a ride to church. And there they were standing and crying and praying in the altar with their hands up. And I know God's at work in those children. Amen. And just last week, a 27-year-old boy was killed. He was murdered right in that little area where we're at. And the first thing that people said to me was, are we going to go back? We call it the queue. It's called Quail Meadows. Are we going to go back to the queue and we're going to be ministering to these people? It's dangerous down there. I said, oh, yeah, we're going back. You know, we're going to go back up there. We're going to do something on Halloween night. We're going to do a ministry called Trunk or Treat where we open up our trunks and give out candy to the kids. And I'll tell you what we're going to do. We're just going to be careful. Amen. We're just going to keep our eyes open and be praying a lot, watching and praying. But we're not going to quit going. How many of you know if we quit going to the world will be lost? They won't have a chance. But if we'll keep going, and that's what missionary work is all about. And so what's the second thing? The Bible says here that the laborers are how many laborers do we have? How many? Few. F-E-W. Not too many laborers. So we've got a great big world with a few laborers. Well, I don't know if you've ever done any harvest work of any kind. I married into a harvesting kind of family. My wife was raised on a farm, and Joe, her dad, had a big farm, about 400 acres, that they farmed. And then when it came harvest time, he was looking for anybody he could to help him. And I didn't know anything about farming. I'd never, you know, I'd been on a tractor probably, but he had to show me everything. He said, here's how you do that, buddy. And then I had to drive the truck when he was running that combine. And I had to stay right with him. Slow down. I had to stay right with him while he was getting all that grain pouring out of that combine into the truck. And when it comes harvest time, farmers are looking for help. They need somebody to help them, and they'll take about anybody. They really will. And so when we were helping him in that harvest, Joe was just, he was almost frantic, and he was the calmest guy you ever met in your life. He was a sweetheart. But when it came harvest time, he was a little nervous. He's like, we got to get it done, boys. We cannot wait. This has got to be done. And it's almost like the clouds are rolling up. It's going to rain. Things are going to happen. It's going to get cold. We got to get that grain out of the field. And he worked from daylight till dark. And I remember coming in from revivals or whatever. You don't get to rest. If it's harvest time, you got to work. Amen. Now, how many of you know that these are the last of the last days now that we're in? And we have not got time to fool around and hope for greener, better pastures. We have got to do what we're going to do for the Lord quickly. These are the times when the church has really got to be the church, and we got to be given to missions like we ought to. Amen. And we got to be attending church faithfully and not just, taking this for granted. This has got to be a time where we step up our game. Amen. And we do what God's called us to do. And so the Bible says in 10th chapter of Hebrews to, as you see the day approaching, be there, step up and be there, because God wants to use you. So because the harvest, it needs laborers. And Jesus said, here's the problem. Harvest is big, but laborers, we don't have too many. There's not enough. And so what did he say to do about that? What is the work that the church basically needs to be involved in these last days? Should we just be having more services and seminars and how to do this and how to do that? Or should we just be, not worried about it? Or should we do what he said right there in the 38th verse, he said to pray the Lord of the harvest that he'll send forth laborers. Here's what the church has got to be doing in the last days. Not just praying, because praying is good, right? But we've got to be praying for laborers. God wants to raise up people in these last days for the harvest. And here's what I believe that God wants you to do. As you begin to pray, start praying, Lord, raise up your harvesters. Raise them up. Raise them up. I believe in God raising up harvesters right out of our own midst, that he wants to raise up not just preachers, he wants to raise up missionaries. Amen? And people that have a missionary mentality, that they want to be obedient to God, and they want to do whatever God, wherever he has called them. I'm just thinking about mission work a lot lately and how much God cares about the world and how it's so important to hear the voice of the Lord, because he's got to work for us. He's got to work for us. You say, Marty, I can't do any work. Well, you can do what God's called you to do where you're at. I think most of our work as believers needs to happen in our workplace. If you're still working a job, it needs to happen right there. Amen? Where you're living the example in front of the people that you're working with. And the Bible says, be ready to always give an answer for the people that ask you for a reason of the hope that's within you with meekness and fear. People are needing an answer right now. Amen? And I believe this, that in the workplace, we're to be responsive, but then also we need to be praying, Lord, where do you want to use me? What do you want me to do? I remember when I started going overseas, well, I went to a meeting of preachers one time, and there was a guy there. He was talking about getting scriptures to the children. It was in Russia. And I'd already made a trip or two into Romania, and I heard about Russia and how wide open it was. And so I remember going over there on a trip to Russia. I think we went to St. Petersburg first, and then going into those schools and seeing those little kids. And then that kept me going. It just, after that, I was bit. And finally, I remember one day sitting at the house with Joyce, and we were sitting there watching TBN or something on TV. And there was two girls from Siberia that were on TV talking with maybe Pat Robertson or somebody. And those girls, I'd known the Russian people, and I could tell they were pure Russian. They were exactly like they are over there. Those little Russian girls who spoke good English, they said, we want you all to come, but we want you to come and stay with us and help us, because we want what God's got for us, but we need help. And I remember those girls saying, don't just come and go, come and live, come and stay. And when she said that, Joyce and I looked at each other. She was sitting in one chair and I was in the other. She said, she's talking to us. And we went over to the kitchen table, And we sat there and held hands and cried for a few minutes and prayed, God, what do you want us to do? And the next thing we knew, we were volunteering to go to Belarus for 3 months. For 3 months with our children. We were going to pull them out of school, go over there and volunteer to get the Bibles out to these kids, these children's Bibles, and do that for 3 months. So I called those guys and I said, I'm going to raise my money. I'm going to go over there in my home church. Hamilton Christian Center got behind me, that church that we were up in Hamilton in, and they helped us financially. So we went over there and got to living with those people and stayed for 3 months and then thought we better stay a little longer. And we stayed 10 months. And then that turned into a year, 2 years, and it lasted 8 years. It lasted 8 years once we got over there. Here's what I want to say about that. If we will be obedient to the Lord, He'll put us where we're supposed to be, and He knows how long we're supposed to be there. Amen? And that was a good time for us because I remember how we were right in that moment that God wanted us there. And then I remember when that lifted. And Joyce and I looked at each other and said, let's get out of here. I'm not kidding you. It was just that day came that we said, let's go home. And then we went home, but now we're doing what we're doing in Cincinnati. But all I'm telling you is this, that God has a plan for our lives, each and every one of us. And you say, well, Marty, are you a missionary? There's two things I didn't want to be growing up as a kid. And I made this my goal. First of all, I'll never be a preacher because, man, I ain't going to be one of those. And the rest of y'all probably said, yeah, he probably didn't need to do avoid that, you know, the preaching part. But the second thing was never be a missionary. Never be a missionary. That was the worst. That was even worse. Like when Joe Shunskus would come in and we'd see how gaunt and pitiful looking. He looked like he'd just come out of the jungle, you know, and he looked so pitiful. I thought, Lord, I don't ever want to be like that. I don't ever want to go where he's gone or do anything like that, you know. And so I made that my goal. And then does the Lord have a sense of humor? One girl in my church says the Lord's got a sick sense of humor. Sometimes He puts you places that you think that you would never be. But that's exactly what He did with us. We put us over there and He used us and then it was over. Praise God. But I would rather do God's will and follow the Lord into the harvest. And where do you think Jesus is today? Do you think He's just right in here and He's going to go have lunch with us after a while and that's where Jesus is? You know where He's at? He's out there in the world waiting on us to follow Him into the harvest. And do you believe He could take care of you if He invites you to come into the harvest and work with Him? You believe He can take care of you? He can handle it. My children overseas, we didn't have a dime of health insurance the whole time we were over there. Well, half of the time. We got it later. But I can't remember a day of sickness of my children. I'm talking about colds. Nothing. The Lord just covered them the whole time. I had ingrown toenails, terrible. Oh, yeah. And I had some other ailments, but my children, the Lord just took care of them. You say, well, Marty, what would you do if you actually became a missionary? You trust God and God takes care of you. Listen, the safest place in the world is the will of God. There is no safer place. And so what we have to do in the last days is say this to ourselves, Lord, am I one of those few? Am I one of those few that you want to use? And where do you want to use me, Lord? Marshall, let's try to sing that song. There's a song that I think would fit this. Last thing to do is to pray. He got that up there, didn't he? If you'll notice the PowerPoint, do you notice that? Does that look like fields? Those are people. Look at the bottom of the screen. That's people with their hands up. Doesn't look like it from your distance, does it? Closer you get, that's people with their hands up like that. The harvest is people. And so what did he say? The last thing to do is start praying. Praying about the harvest. Praying for people. Ask the Lord in charge of the harvest to send out workers to bring it in. Amen? Then he said in the contemporary English version, I think this is actually an amplified verse. So pray the Lord of the harvest to force out and thrust laborers into the harvest. In other words, to hurl believers at the harvest. Praise God. You've heard of a guy named B.H. Clendenin, haven't you? I met him in Russia. I knew him before that, but I really got acquainted with Brother Clendenin in Russia and was in several meetings with him. And he had a thing called the School of Christ, I think it was called, in Moscow. Two things I saw about that school. It was the wildest thing I'd ever seen in my life. We came in there, a bunch of us Americans. We were giving out the little children's Bibles, but he was raising up pastors and preachers and missionaries. And Clendenin would get them in there, and his whole thing was to get the word in them, get enough word in them to make them solid and dangerous. Right? Don't get them overeducated, just get them pretty dangerous. And then the second thing, get them filled with the Spirit. And we were in a meeting in Moscow, and I how many of you believe in the power of the Holy Spirit? Does anybody believe that around here? Have you ever seen somebody really filled with the Spirit? I'm talking about getting filled with the Spirit, filled with the Spirit. I was in that meeting in Moscow, and there were people getting filled with the Holy Ghost. And I had never seen like anything like this anywhere in the world. But they were in there packed like sardines, praying for God to fill each one of them with the Spirit. And it was like when they gathered around these guys praying, most of them men, praying for them to get the baptism, they started getting filled, and it was like an airplane taking off. It was so noisy and loud that it was just like shaking the roof. And when they get filled with the Spirit, their cries and their praises were so high, I didn't know what to do. I was just like, I never felt nothing like this. And they would be filled with the Spirit. And then after the guy would get filled with the Spirit, they'd look for another one that needed to be filled. And then it died down just a little bit. Then another one would get in there and they'd begin to pray for him. Never been in a prayer meeting like that in my life, anywhere in the world. But he knew what it took for those guys. And then they asked Brother Clendenin, and he said, first of all, they got to get filled with the Spirit, because they're not going to do any good, because they're going to be in tough situations. And if they don't have the Holy Ghost, they're never going to make it. He said, the second thing, he said, I'm a Marine. This is what he told us. He said, I was a Marine. Y'all know that about him? He was a Marine. And he said, I got a kind of a theory on that. He said, I like to give a guy basic training and that's it. And then put the weapon in his hands and he's gone. And he said, so I take 9 weeks with these men, these people. And I give them 9 weeks of the word. And I mean, from daylight till dark, he taught them the word. And then they prayed half the night. And by the end of 9 weeks, those guys were filled with the Spirit and ready to do God's work. And we joked about it. We says it's like Clendenin just takes them and wads them up in a nice little tight ball and just throws them as far as he can throw them. And wherever they land, that's where a church starts. And that's where God moves. And he was throwing all the way down to... he's got a good arm on him. He was throwing them all the way down to Ukraine and Lithuania and Russia and Belarus, and he was putting them all over the place. And you say, was he doing it? No, he was raising up the harvest, harvesters for the harvest, and they were going out into the world. I want to be part of that, don't you? Amen. Let's stand on our feet for a moment. And this is a song I heard the Brooklyn Tabernacle sing that I think is a good one, and Marcia knows it. So just follow her.

0: I will go. What did Jesus say to the disciples when he picked one? When he, let's say that he had a guy like the Apostle Peter, and Peter was there fishing and cussing and fishing and cussing because he wasn't catching. And so Jesus looked at him and said, Peter, I got a Bible school for you, buddy. We got to get you straightened out. What did he say to him? Two words. What were they?
1: Follow me.
0: Follow me. That's all he said. Just follow me. What did he say to John and all those other disciples and James? What were the words that he said to them? He said, follow me. That's all he said, was just follow me. And then for 3 years, all they did was follow him. And they were outside most of the time. They never stayed at Motel 6 or Holiday Inn Express. He said, I don't even have a place to lay my head. Just find me a stone somewhere. I'll make a pillow out of a stone or whatever. And they just stayed out there, and they went through villages, and they healed people. And he did stuff with men that, honestly, you or I would not have picked those guys. But Jesus did. Amen? We would have never thought about it. But Jesus, and you know, we sit around Church Vernon, we'll see it, see somebody good. We say, that kid's got potential right there. That's the one that's going to do something for God. And you know, the Lord may be saying, no, that one you think doesn't have any potential. That's the one that I'm going to use. Amen? So you say, Marty, can he use me? Well, let me just tell you this right now. He's using me. So I rest my case. You're usable. If the Lord can use me, I know he can use all of us. Amen?
1: Amen.
0: I wanted us to do something. It's going to take a little action to do this. But if you're willing to follow the Lord, first of all, I want to give an altar call because somebody may be

you don't know him, come on. And just follow him today. All right, how many followers we got in here? You already followed. So I'm assuming everybody's a follower, right? How many of you sometimes you get a little tired of following, but you still got a little follow in you and you want to do whatever God's called you to do? I want you to just step up here for a minute, right up here in the front. Come on. Everybody that will, that just wants to follow the Lord wherever he will lead you. You say, Marty, you've already spooked us on the mission field. Well, you ain't calling us to the mission field, are you? No, I'm not. I'm just calling you to follow the Lord wherever he would lead you. Would you come right now? Come on up here. We've got just enough room to close out in prayer. Don't anybody stay behind. I'll have to stay here behind the mic till you get up here. Amen. Everybody, children, women, everybody. Men, follow him. Amen. Come on in closer. Get up toward the steps if you can so other people can join in. Here's a thought that came to my mind when I was traveling down the road today, Vernon. And I apologize for a little bit of fragmented sermon, but one of the thoughts was this. Where do we go from here? Where do we go from here? When you've been in a church that's 105 years old, you've done some stuff for a long time. Amen? But how many of you know God's got the plan? He knows what First Pentecostal Church and every other church is supposed to be doing. Amen? He's got a plan. Now, how many of you believe that if all our job is to let go and let God? Amen. Let's make up. Ed, come on up a little bit farther, would you? Because you're blocking a little bit of that aisle, Ed. Come on in here. And anybody that wants to come with Ed's wife, come on here. Is that your son there, Ed? They need to come with you. Come on up here a little bit closer. Amen. Anybody else that wants to follow? Listen, I just want to be obedient, don't you? I don't want to get in the way. I'm 10 years in this church, and I just got a young boy that helped me. He's 31 years old, Justin. He's great. He's 6'3", looks great, built. Works out all the time. He's a man's man. He's just learning how to preach. He's preaching this morning with me not there. I don't know what'll happen. I have no idea. Because he's trying to be like me a lot. You know, he's trying to just be pretty whatever. So I'm just trusting that everything will go good. But you know what? I know God's raising him up. And it won't be long till I'm letting that thing go. And I'm going wherever the Lord's called me. Me and Joyce looked at each other yesterday and said, what do you think the Lord's got for us next? I may be heading back to the mission field. I don't know. But you say, well, why would you go back to the mission field? You got 5 grandkids and all. Because I want to follow the Lord wherever he's called me to go. Amen. Jesus is coming. I mean, I want to see my dad, be honest with you. Don't you? I don't want to stay around here much longer. There's really not that much, really, is there? There isn't. I want to see my grandkids raised and all that business, but I want to see Jesus, the one that died for me, and I want to spend eternity with him. And here's what I'd like. I'd like to take somebody with me. Wouldn't you? Someday when I get to heaven, how many's going to go? I want it when someday when I get to heaven and you get there, I'd like for somebody to run up to me that I didn't know and then say, Marty, you know what? You planted a little seed and then somebody else came along. And they helped me, and I'm here because of something you did. I just want to be obedient, don't you? If you thought today you could say something or do something that would help someone with an eternal decision, wouldn't you want to be part of that process? Amen. So I want to just do this. I want to pray, God, Lord, I don't know what the future is. I don't know where I'm going or what I'm doing. I just want to follow you. Do you think those little disciples knew where they were going or what they were getting into? They didn't know nothing. They just followed. And that's what the Lord wants us to do. We do not have it all figured out, folks. We do not. The world is still lost. We don't have it figured out. We need to follow God. Amen. So let's pray this morning. I want you to just pray this prayer with me. Dear Heavenly Father, I stand before you. Repeat after me. I stand before you willing with a heart that wants to follow. I don't know where we're going, Lord. I don't know what your plan is, but I want to be obedient and willing to follow you. Lord Jesus, forgive me for all the distractions that keep my eyes off of you.

Right now, Lord, I submit myself. I will follow wherever you want me to go, whatever you want me to do. I'll do it through your power and strength in Jesus' name. Amen. Praise God. Well, I'm feeling good. I don't know about y'all, but I'm feeling pretty good right about now. And I think we need to close out with that song. Lead me, Lord. I will follow. And I guess he's going to lead us into the lunchroom right after this. That's where we're headed. But I want, after the lunch is over, Lord, now what? What do you want, God? Amen? Let's sing that song. Lead me, Lord. I will follow. Lead me, Lord. I will go. Raise your hands up, will you?

0: I believe the Lord today, probably some of these kids, some of these little ones, this is where they feel something. Something starts happening. They say, you know what? I remember standing up there praying and asking God, telling him I was willing. It's what my wife did. She told him I'll be willing, and the Lord called her to be a missionary, and then she wasn't a missionary until she married me. And I said, I don't want to be one. And then the Lord says, I got plans that you never planned, and sent us both. And then we did what the Lord. But here's what I want to say, and we'll quit. We're all missionaries. We are. You're a missionary to your family. Grandparents, you're a missionary to your grandchildren. You really are. If you don't teach them, you think the world's going to teach them? Yeah, they'll teach them all right. By the time they get to college, 4 years of that, forget it. They're gone. We've got to teach our children. Amen? We got to raise them up in the fear and the admonition of the Lord, and then get them in the church, keep them in the church, keep them in the things of God.
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2: Verse number 14. I certainly appreciate the singing. It was wonderful. It was worth the trip. Everything your pastor had to say was just great. I would have just made the trip just to hear that and hear the singing. It was wonderful. And we're just looking forward to what God does for us. 2 Corinthians chapter number 3, verse number 14. It says, but their minds were blinded, for until this day remaineth the same veil untaken away, and the reading of the Old Testament, which the veil is done away in Christ. If you got your Bibles, just skip right on over with me to chapter, the same book, chapter 4, verse number 4. The Bible says this, in whom the God of this world hath blinded the minds of them which believe not, lest the light of the glorious gospel of Christ, who is the image of God, should shine unto them. Amen. I'll read that verse one more time. In whom the God of this world hath blinded the minds of them which believe not, lest the light of the glorious gospel of Christ, who is the image of God, should shine unto them. Let's go to God in prayer. Would you stretch your hand this way and pray for me? Lord Jesus, we thank you.
4: Father, in the name of Jesus. God, we thank you, God, for all your blessings, Lord.
5: Lord and Almighty, we do a work,
4: God, for how good you've been to me. God, thank you, Lord, for this wonderful opportunity, Father, Lord, to certainly come to glorify you. Oh, God, would you move in our midst? Pray your anointing, amen, would just be in our presence. Lord, we'll give you the praise and glory for it all. Thank you, Jesus. Thank you, Jesus. Thank you, Jesus. Oh, praise God. Praise God. Hallelujah. Hallelujah. Amen. We certainly love the Lord tonight. Amen. We see a very familiar scripture here in 2 Corinthians chapter number 4, verse number 4. I'm sure you've heard it preached many times. And I really like, amen, to, amen, help the young folks tonight, I guess, amen, and all of us alike. But here for just a little while, I want to preach on the little thought delusions. Amen, delusions. Amen. I've never preached on this before, but we just feel like the Lord, amen, laid this on our heart. We see the Bible says, in whom the God of this world hath blinded the minds of them. Amen. We see, amen, the devil, amen, certainly has had a lot of experience in deception. Amen. The devil's had a lot of experience in blinding. Yeah. Amen. The devil's had a lot of experience in setting up delusions, amen, in men and women's lives. Amen. And I really don't want to kill the spirit we've been feeling here tonight. Amen. All I know is this is what God gave me. Amen. Brother, there is delusions, amen, in this life. Amen. There's things that look real good. There's things that seem like, amen, it would be something, amen, me and you would want to desire. Amen. Or to desire and to take hold of. Brother, there's things that seems like they won't, and desires, but really, brother, we've learned by experience, it's just a delusion. It really ain't that good. It really ain't that like, brother, I've ate some food, brother, that looked really good. And man, brother, it looked like I really wanted to get into it. But brother, after I got into it, I thought, man, that was just a delusion. It ain't near as good as it looked. But brother, there's been some food I thought, boy, that's just an old country meal. And it really don't look nothing like it's anything special. But brother, it looking like it wasn't that good was just a delusion. I looked at it and thought, man, do I really want to try it? But brother, as soon as I got a little bit in my mouth, brother, I found it really was good. Brother, we can't take everything by the way it looks. We can't take everything by the way it feels. But brother, if there's anything I've got to know, I've got to know I'm pleasing the one, amen, that saved my soul from hell. Ain't you glad, amen, for the word of God? Amen, that, amen, they'd plant the word deep down our heart. Woo! Amen, brother. I'm glad the word of God's the authority. Amen, brother. I'm glad it ain't Josh Moore's opinion. Amen, nor nobody else's opinion. Oh, but it's what thus saith the word of God. And brother, I'm glad I tasted and seen that it was good. Woo! My God in heaven! I remember, brother, when I first got saved, I was finding it was really, really good. Amen, brother, I got past, amen, all the rules. I got past all, amen, the guidelines. I got past, amen, what this one said and what that one said. And you know what I done? I just tried it for myself. And brother, I found it was really, really good. Woo! Brother, you know what I said? Amen. You know what? I've heard what this one said about it. And I've heard this one, what this one said about it. I've heard this opinion. And I've heard that opinion. I think I'll just try it for myself. My God in heaven. You know what I found? I found it was joy unspeakable and full of glory. Woo! Praise God. I found living right was the best thing I ever done. Yeah, come on. Amen. I found living right was the greatest thing that ever happened to Josh Moore. Yeah, come on. Woo! Hey, man, you know what? I remember when I first got saved, and I testified this before. Hey, man, I wasn't raised in holiness. Hey, man, I got saved when I was about, I guess, 13 or 12 and a half. And I really got saved when I was about 12, amen, and a half. Hey, man, I got saved when I was about 10, but didn't hold. Hey, man, but my dad didn't get saved till I was 10. You know, I was, my dad got saved, so I went to the altar, prayed as a 10-year-old boy. Amen. But I found, amen, there was a lot more to being saved than just, amen, saying I believe in Jesus and going to heaven. I found, brother, there was a Bible, or there was, a battle. Amen. There was delusions. There was a fight. There was struggles. There was temptations. There was hard times. There was times, amen, you would seem like I can't take another step. But I found there was more. I found there wasn't just a God, but there also was a devil. Amen. Just as much as God was for me, the devil was against me. My God in heaven! Woo! But brother, I'm glad I also found out greater he that's in me than he that's in the world. Young person, I want you to know something tonight. And you got something in you tonight that you can conquer your enemy. Jesus said we're more than conquerors through him that loved us. Amen. That's a delusion to think you can do it in yourself. It's a delusion to think, amen, long sleeves or a dress or a guideline to get you to heaven. It's a relationship with Jesus Christ that'll get us over the tide. My God in heaven. Woo! Brother, I'm glad I ain't just got delusion tonight, but we got something that's real.

0: there is a God in heaven, heaven that cares for me and you. You know what? I said, God, you take care of me. Amen. At 2 o'clock in the morning in that old boat. God, you help me. You see the things I can't handle. You see the things I'm struggling with. You see the things that are greater than me. You see the things in my heart. Amen, that I can't control. Amen, God, but if you'll help me, I'll do my best. And brother, you know what the devil done? Woo! As soon as he saw me getting a little sanctified, and he sent his ambassador around to slip his hand right around my shoulder and said, son, you really ain't got to do all that. You ain't got to live that way. You ain't got to go that far. Amen. You know what it said? It's all in Jesus. It's all in love. Amen. You know what the sad fact was? Amen. God was doing something great in my life. But the whole time he was, amen, telling me that, he was living in a simple life with deep secrets in his heart. My God in heaven. You know, brother, I didn't know what to say at first. I would just kind of, you know, hunkle down in a little shell. I, you know what I was doing? I was getting I got some faith I never had before, and I was getting that shield of faith, and I was hiding behind it. Amen. You know, that old devil, he was a shooting darts. That old snake head, boy, it rose up. It was trying to strike. But you know what I was saying? Amen. Hey, I felt like Jesus was praying to the Father right then. I pray that your faith fail not, my God in heaven. I tell you what the Holy Ghost wants to do for you tonight. He wants to build up your holy faith that it won't fail. God in heaven, woo! He wants to build up something in you that all the gates of hell won't be able to prepare against your life. Praise God, woo! Brother, I had an outline, a guideline, but praise God, the Holy Ghost knows better, don't he? And I tell you what we need to do tonight. We need to say, God, build up my faith that it won't fail. Praise God, woo! And so I got to hide behind that shield. Hey, man. And you know what? I didn't know what to say to him. He knew more about the Bible than I did. It was a seed, but he knew a lot about it. Amen. And you know what? So I was just hiding. And you know what? He'd done that a time or two. I finally got tired of it. Hey, you know, I guess a little righteous indignation rose up. And I learned a little more about the Word of God than what I didn't know. Hey, man, you know what? I got that shield of the Spirit. Hey, man, the good Holy Ghost got to anoint me. Hey, man, I told him. Hey, man, he was saying, son, you ain't got to do all that. Son, you ain't got to do this and you ain't got to do that. But I got to quote in Scripture to him. Hey, man, I said, do something with the Bible. Do something with the Scriptures. Jesus said, be ye holy, for I am holy. Hey, man, be ye perfect, for I am perfect. Hey, man, Jesus said, it's even God's will that you be sanctified. Hey, my God in heaven. You know what? He didn't come around much longer. Amen. He didn't have nothing else to say. Amen. Let me tell you what we need to do. We need to build our faith in the Word of God and say, I'm going to stand on these promises. Woo! So you know what happened? Amen. It wasn't about 6 months to a year later. Found out he's in a terrible sin trying to teach me how to serve God. My, the devil's going to have his ambassadors. The devil's gonna have his servants. I feel sorry for him. I want him to get saved. But I'm gonna tell you, don't let nothing, amen, guide you or lead you that don't line up with the Word of God. When it comes down to it, say, thus saith the Word of God, this is where I'm standing. Because brother, when I stand the judgment, my opinion's gonna melt away. But the Word of God's gonna stand forever. Look right here with me, delusions. Amen, that man was fell in a great deception, a great delusion. Amen, you know what the devil was trying to do? He was trying to paint a great, amen, a picture of, amen, for me, amen, that I really didn't have to live right. I could really just live my life the way I wanted to. Amen. And you know, go to church every now and again and really didn't have to love Jesus. Oh, that's what the devil was trying to paint. Amen, brother, ain't you glad? Amen. Amen. That, hey, if you stay in the fire, you know what? You put a picture, amen, you take paint, amen, you paint, and you paint you a picture. Amen. Let me tell you, get near heat, it'll begin to melt away. Brother, you stay in the fire. Them deceptive and delusion pictures the devil's trying to paint, brother, it'll just melt away. I say, God, help me to be fire enough for Jesus. Amen. The deception will melt away. Woo! Praise God. Amen. Well, look right here what it said. He said, to whom the God of this world hath blinded their minds. The devil's trying to do anything tonight. Amen. Outside this church. This is a refuge tonight. Amen. This is a refuge. This is a strengthening place. Amen. But brother, as soon as we walk out them doors, devil, amen, he's trying to paint us pictures. Ain't it amazing the devil can't grab us up and say, you're going to serve me. Oh, the devil can't kidnap us spiritually and say, you're mine now. Oh, no, he can't. But there's one thing he can do, and he's a master at it. He can paint us a pretty picture to get us to walk right out of the house of God, to get us to walk right out of a Christian lifestyle, to get us to walk right out, amen, of a relationship with Christ. God in heaven. Amen. We see these folks, amen, that were blinded. Amen. Deceived. Their minds were altered. Amen. Like a man. Amen. Walking in a desert place. Tell you what the devil wants us to do. He wants to get us, what he wants us to get to the place to. Amen. I thought about it. Amen. The Bible talks about where one, amen, can cast a thousand out, 2, 10,000. And where the Bible says a threefold cord is not easily broken. What the devil wants to do is to get us isolated and separated from the house of God. Get us isolated and separated from the people of God. To get us isolated and separated, amen, amen, from the altar, amen, from the singing, and from the preaching. God in heaven. Let me tell you why. Because then we get weak. We walk in dry places. I tell you what the devil wants you to do tonight. He wants to get you in a dry place. Man, that man walking in the desert, he's in a dry place. He gets thirsty. He gets hungry. He gets weak. And in his place of weakness, he begins, amen, to have to see delusions. He begins, amen, to have see mirages. Amen, things appear that really ain't there. You know what he'll do? He'll chase them. He'll chase them. Hey, man, you know, he's in the desert, and his mind and his heart so badly wants something to drink. He'll chase that lake that really ain't there. He'll chase that glass of water that really ain't there. Hey, man, he'll chase the, hey, man, he thinks he needs it. He knows he needs it. He thinks it's right there in his grips. But really, hey, man, every time he takes a step, he gets a step further away. Every time, amen, he runs, amen, towards it, somehow it vanishes. Why? Because it's really nothing there. There's no substance to it. My God in heaven. I'm telling you, if the devil, amen, can strip us away from the house of God and the people of God, amen, and the altar and good services, I'll tell you what he does is getting us to a place we begin to see delusions. And we think this is what my God. Woo! We think this is what I really need, but we're heading the wrong direction. We think, amen, I see that's what I really need. That's what's going to make me happy. That's what's going to give me peace. That's what's going to bring me joy. But really, the whole time, the devil's got us by the tail, leading us exactly where he wants us to never be satisfied. Woo! Brother, if we're looking for long-time satisfaction in sin, amen, it's a delusion. My God in heaven! Woo! It's a delusion! Hey, if you think the world's going to make you happy, it's a delusion. Hey, I say, God, help us tonight to see past the delusions. Woo! Well, there's some great delusions in this world today. Hey, brother, they deceived the mighty and the great. But God, give us mercy and grace tonight to see past even the wiles and the tricks and the delusions of the enemy. Woo! Hey, amen. Amen. The devil can't make us get in that dry place. The devil can't make us get in that place of weakness. That place, amen, of not having strength, amen, to hold our own. But brother, let me tell you, if he can ever deceive us enough to get us there, he's got us to the place, amen, to show us, amen, things that really ain't there. I thought about a young lady. Amen. She looked at her brother. And maybe y'all have heard of him, Brother J.J. West. If you ever heard of him, brother. Amen. Well, Brother J.J. West told a story of his sister, I believe it was. And as I was, the Lord gave me this message, I thought about it. And he said that one day she'd got saved. And she'd got saved, they were out on the porch talking. And he said, I guess she was young, I suppose, the best I remember. Amen. But there was a good bit older man than her, but not really old man, drove by. And brother, you know what happened? It caught her eye. And Brother J.J. saw it. He just watched her drive on down the road. And boy, he saw trouble. You know, this man was a drunken. This man, amen, wasn't saved, amen. And he knew, amen, this man wouldn't be good to her. And so, amen, he tried to talk to her. She got upset. He tried to talk to her. She didn't want to have it, hear anything to do with it. But she was caught by delusion. Yeah. Brother, her mind was being deceived that this is what I need and this is what I want. Amen, brother. Let me tell you. Amen. It's like he said, she was chasing a dream that turned into a nightmare. My God in heaven, the devil will get us to a place where we chase dreams and they end up in nightmares. Oh, my God in heaven, I pray the good Holy Ghost help us, amen, to remember amen, that we have a devil and he's using everything he can to deceive our souls to hell. Amen. And when it come down to it, brother, oh, she had, you know, she had hooked up. She had got married. Amen. About 6 months down the road, ended up pregnant. Amen. With an abusive husband, a drunken husband. Finally one night, beat her and kicked her out the trailer. Amen. What had happened? She got caught in such a delusion and the devil tripped her up in her soul. Hey, I just come to tell you here tonight, let's not be caught in the delusions that the enemy has for me and you. Woo! Here we are and here we go. Woo! Amen. Let me tell you, she should have listened to the man of God. My God in heaven, she should have said, is this the will of God? But no, she got in a dry place. Woo! What's the best way for to stay from being deceived? Don't get in the dry place. Oh God. Woo! Don't get in the dry place. We see right here, and whom the God of this world hath blinded the minds of them which believe not. The other scripture I read talked about some folks. They're putting their confidence in the veil, confidence in ceremony, confidence in religion, confidence, amen, in the step-by-step process. Amen, but brother really didn't have a relationship with God. Brother, we don't need to be caught in the delusion of religion. Brother, we don't need to be caught in the delusion of just going to church. But brother, we've got to have a heartfelt, dedicated, godly relationship with Jesus Christ. Oh, young people, I come to tell you, amen, stay in love with Jesus. Woo! Stay in love with Jesus. Hey, there's one thing that'll keep you from being deceived. It'll be your love for Jesus. My God in heaven. Woo! Oh, you hear this preacher? There's a lot of folks that are criticizing. Amen. There's a lot of folks that are looking, amen, trying to find fault in the Word of God and in Jesus, amen, and His existence and all these things. Brother, I come to tell you here tonight, amen, let your love for Jesus go above and supreme of everything else, and don't be deceived. Amen. Woo! We see the devil here in verse number 4. He was doing this that they might, amen, not come to the glorious light of the gospel of Jesus Christ. Amen. The gospel was being preached. Gospel was being taught. Exploits were being done. Miracles were happening. Things were taking place. But the devil, amen, was doing everything he could to blind their minds that they wouldn't see the reality and the truth of what was happening through Jesus Christ. And, amen, there's one thing we have to admit. Amen, those, amen, that are dedicated and sold out to God have made a difference in our life. Amen, made a difference in our life. And Jesus has done something wonderful through them. We see, amen, blinded the minds of them which believe not, lest the light of the glorious gospel of Christ, who is in the image of God, should shine unto them. What does the Bible tell us? It says, the light shined in darkness, and the darkness comprehended it not. Amen, brother. Let me tell you, we need to get in the light, don't we? Brother, we can't afford to be deceived. Amen, brother. Amen, we see right here, I brought this little bucket in, and be honest with you, they gave it to us at work. They do some silly things at work sometimes. I guess they thought I was going to use it. I don't know what they was thinking, brother. Amen. No. Amen. They really do. It was really just to make a statement, clean up your mess. And, you know, really, they wouldn't, really, I don't think they expect us to keep them around. They gave them to everybody, and there's probably 1,000 of them around, just laying around work. Amen. But you know what? Amen. It went right along with the message. Amen. So I thought, boy, I'll just bring that in, I guess. Amen. But you know, this bucket, usually a bucket has what in it? Has water in it. Has water in it. Amen. I mean, you know, it looks good. Amen. It's a brand new bucket. You know what? It's even got a sponge in it, a couple sponges and a little rag. You know, it looks like, amen. Amen. If I was thirsty, I could find something in here and satisfy my thirst. It really does. But brother, it don't matter how much, how good that looks, or how good it looks, how convinced I am that that has to have water in it. There is no water in it. Brother, it is empty. You can turn it upside down and nothing's going to come out. Amen. It don't matter how deceived I am. The reality is there's nothing there. And brother, it don't matter how deceived, amen, the world is. It don't matter how deceived Josh Moore could be. Amen. It don't matter what this one thinks or that one thinks. But the reality is there's a heaven and there's a hell. There's a heaven to gain and a hell to shun. The reality is living right is still the best lifestyle. Woo! The reality is, amen, gee, nobody ever do you like Jesus can. Right. Praise God.
1: Amen.
0: The reality is, the Word of God is the only thing that's going to wash. Amen. Be clean. The Bible talks about the washing of the Word. Yeah. Amen. The washing of the Word. Now, brother, if I'm wanting to get clean, I can take this sponge, and I can really. And now, if I wasn't so sweaty, I could do this. I might could get something out of it. I mean, I got some water dripping off my face. But you know what? If I was dry, I could scrub, and you know, brother, I'm not going to get clean. And why? Because I don't have any water. I want to tell you something. Woo! Hallelujah. I mean, you might say, I want religion to clean me up. My God, I want going to church to clean me up. Hey! I want the preacher to clean me up. Hey! I mean, the Word of God is the only thing that's going to wash me. Woo! Hallelujah! Oh my! I feel the Holy Ghost right here. I want the image of a loving God, and it's gonna float me into heaven someday to clean me up. No, it's the Word that washes me. I'll tell you what happened. Jesus said, "If you love me, you'll keep my commandments." My God, don't you love Jesus tonight? Let's keep His Word. Hallelujah. Woo! What am I gonna do? I'm gonna take that Word. Getting to wash. Yeah. Woo! What am I going to do? I'm going to take that King James Bible and say, Lord, clean me up. Hey! Woo! Praise God. What am I going to do? I'm going to take something that's greater than me and say, I submit myself to you and do with me what you will. Woo! Hey, you might say, I want to worship God. Amen. In spirit and in truth. Amen. Worship isn't, don't misunderstand me. I believe in shouting. Yeah. Woo! I do. Yeah. Amen. I believe in obeying God. God tells you to do something, do it. Amen. Do it. Amen. Brother, let me tell you, worship isn't a waving of the hand, nor a stomping of the feet. Worship is a condition of the heart. My God in heaven, I said, worship is a condition of the heart. And before you can ever glorify Him outwardly, you've got to be glorifying Him inwardly. Yeah.

0: Hallelujah. They need to put that thing on the bottom. Hallelujah. So I can't knock it off. Praise God. Amen. I guess I was loud enough anyways. Did y'all hear every word I said? I didn't repeat any of that. Hallelujah. Come on, man. Amen. I thought about that young boy. Amen. That, you know, he had went up to the police officer and he said, "Sir, I'm hungry. I'm thirsty. I'm cold. Hey, I don't want to get wet. Hey, what can I, where can I go?" He said, "Go down to such and such street, this house, knock on the door, tell him John 3:16. That's what he done. Little boy walked up the house, knocked on the door, said John 3:16. Little lady, got the little lady, opened the door, didn't ask him a question, just said, "Come on in, come on in, come on in." Came in, set him down. She said, "Son, have you ate anything?" He said, "No." Set him down at a big old table spread. And when he sat down, he said, "I don't understand it. I don't understand John 3:16, but it sure makes a hungry boy feel full." You know what? A little while later, she said, "Come in here, son. Let me read you something." Set him down at the fire. He said, "I really don't understand John 3:16, but it sure makes a cold boy warm." Amen. Hey, man, a little while later, took him in and said, "Son, how long has it been since you took a bath?" "Hey, 2 or 3 days." "Hey, amen." She says, "You know what she does? She took him up to the bathtub." Set him down that bathtub. Yeah. As he began to wash, he said, "I don't understand it, but it sure, my God in heaven, makes a dirty boy feel clean." Yeah. "Brother, I don't understand everything the Word of God says." And brother, I'll be honest, there's been times I thought, "God, do I got to give up something else?" Woo, have you ever been there? I thought, "God, do I really got to give up something else?" Hey, brother, but boy, the more I dipped in and the more I washed, I found out the better I felt. I tell you what we need tonight. We need to dip into the Word. We need to dip into the Spirit and say, "God, help me wash myself clean." Yeah, woo, I'm going to give you a little hint tonight. Your husband can't wash it clean. Your wife can't wash it clean. The pastor can't wash it clean. Hey, I'm going to go a little further. Jesus can't wash you clean. The only one that can wash you clean is yourself. Woo! Don't misunderstand what I just said. The blood of Jesus is the only one that can forgive your sin, but you're the only one that can take a hold of the Word of God and say, "Let me wash myself." Woo! Ain't it amazing? Some folks want Jesus to do it all. My God. Some folks want Jesus to do everything. Sanctify yourselves. Take the Word and help me wash myself. The delusion is, there's many delusions. One of the delusions is, I don't have to wash myself by the Word. And as long as I'm a good person, I'm going to go ahead and make this statement. Good people ain't going to make it to heaven. Godly people are going to make it to heaven. Yeah. Woo! Amen. Decent people ain't going to make it to heaven, but people that's been washed by the Word of God. Hallelujah! Praise God. We see here. Amen. Oh, to in whom the God of this world, I'm going to tell you what the God of this world wants to do. He wants to paint a deceptive picture in your mind. Amen. The Word is too hard. Yes, young person. The Word is just above what I can reach. The Word is more than what I can handle. Amen. Brother, I want to tell you, if you'll just dip in a little, if you'll get to washing just a little, you'll find, amen, the Bible says we're more than conquerors through Him that loved us. Hallelujah. Am I going to do it in myself? No. Am I going to do it by my own standard? No. Am I going to do it by my own ability? No. But I'm going to take the Word of God and say, "Yes, Lord, yes. Help me do your will and do your best." My God, hey, woo! You might say, "Josh Moore, why didn't you settle for a little less of religion? Why didn't you settle for a little less of a standard? And why? Because I wanted God's best." Hallelujah! Woo! Praise God. What's the devil trying to do? He's trying to paint a deceptive picture in our minds. How does he paint that picture? By family. Amen. By our surroundings, our culture. A lot of different things. Brother, there's one thing we've got to settle, is that the Word of God is the standard. Amen. Word of God is the standard. Amen. I thought about a young man. I'm not going to keep you much longer. I thought about a young man. He had went to college, done some things, couldn't find anything to make him happy. You know, he was smart. He was this. He was that. He'd had this experience, that experience. But brother, there was still something in his heart. This wasn't satisfied. So you know what he done? He said, I'm just going to get alone. I'm going to go out in nature. I'm just going to have some. I got to get peace. I've got to find that joy. I've got to find what I'm looking for. So this young man, he went out. I mean, had a college degree. His dad was upset. Could have done so much with his life. Could have done this. Could have done that. Hey, but you know what he done? He went out and went hiking. I can't remember the name of the mountain. But he went up this mountain. And there was a certain time of the year the river flooded. And he went across when the river was down. Amen. And it was seclusive, way out. Amen. But they stayed there. And it come that time of the year and the river began to rise. And he found himself at the time he was getting pretty hungry. All of his supplies had run out. I'm telling you what the devil will do. He'll make it look good. He'll make it look fulfilling. He'll get us to the place where we're searching and looking. Amen, brother, let me tell you, there'll come a time the pleasure will run out. And we see the Bible says there's pleasure in sin for a season, but the end thereof is death. Like I said earlier, if we're looking for a long time experience in sin to be joyful and pleasurous, brother, it is a delusion. And we see this young man, the fun and games were over. Amen. Brother, he was about to starve. The fun and games were over. He was getting really thirsty. But the river was so high and so strong, he could not get across. You know what? So he started scavenging. And you know, it was during the winter time at that point. And during the winter time, there wasn't much to eat. And he found some type of seed. And I wish I could remember the name of it. And so he began to eat that seed. And he thought, that will nourish me enough where I can find me a way over. I tell you, the devil wants to get us to the place that we go so far that we can't find our way back. That's, you know what? He wants us to get so deceived and get so encaptured by the delusion that we chase it to the point that there's no return. My God in heaven, if Josh Moore's coming to do anything tonight, it's coming to wake somebody up and say, stop chasing that delusion. Don't be deceived. And the Bible says there is a sin unto death. Wouldn't it be a terrible thing, amen, to chase something unto the point of no return? Amen. You know what he done? He sat over there and he began to eat them seeds, began to look for a way over, but he got so weak he couldn't help himself. He began to just lay there, and I guess he began to go in and out in his mind. He come to the place he finally starved to death. A couple months later, some folks had found him, and the sad thing was, hey man, maybe a mile or less down the river there was a bridge. But he was so encaptured by the delusion, so encaptured by the thought that I've got to find that joy. I've got to find that peace. I've got to find that happiness. But the whole time, let me tell you here tonight, the whole time it's been right in front of you. The whole time. The whole time. What about tonight? Hey, may God help Josh Moore never be to get caught by a delusion. Amen. Or by a dream that's outside the will of God. Amen. Because it will. Amen. End in death. Got one more scripture for you tonight. Oh, I pray God help us. Amen. Thank God for the truth. Thank God for the truth. Woo! You know, that I determine if it's the truth or not, one way. Not this don't always work. But brother, if my flesh likes it or not. There's been a lot of times, brother, I felt my flesh normally don't like the truth. Amen. Normally my flesh it cuts against the flesh. Amen. It deprives the flesh. I'll be honest with you. Fleshly, I really don't like fasting. But brother, there's times I found out I've got to fast. I've got to. And why? Because my spiritual well-being depends upon it. We see right here in 1 John chapter number 2, and just another scripture I had. God, hallelujah. Woo! 1 John chapter number 2 verse 11, but he that hateth his brother is in darkness and walketh in darkness and knoweth not whither he goeth, because that darkness hath blinded his eyes. I want to make a statement right here. This man was not, amen, in darkness because he hated his brother. He hated his brother because he was in darkness. Amen, brother, let me tell you, there was something already going on deep down his heart to the place that something offended him with him about his godly brother. And let me tell you, friend, the first thing the devil's going to do, he's going to try to get you to the place that your brothers begin to offend you. Amen, your sisters begin to offend you. And it's not that they've done anything wrong. It's because you're headed two different directions. It's not because they don't love you. It's because, amen, you've been deceived. I say, God help Josh Moore. There's been times, brother, my pastor said something to me. And brother, I really didn't like it at first. But I seen it was to help my soul that I would not be deceived. My God in heaven, don't make the mistake, amen, to go against your brother, but search our hearts. It's like, are you trying to tell me something, God?
1: Come on, help him, God.
0: Woo! Amen, he hated his brother because he was deceived. God help Josh Moore. Amen, let's choke up together. Let's fight this fight together. And I'm telling you, I've told my pastor, I said, if you see me going in the wrong direction, you see me doing something wrong, you know what you need to do? Do this right here. Shake me. Yeah. Woo! Why? Because I fell asleep. I've been deceived. I'm caught by delusion, and I need to be woke up. Amen. My God in heaven. Brother, it's going to take more than just you to get to heaven. Well, you know, one time, one time I thought I can do it on my own. That's what I thought. I mean, you know, I started preaching when I was 14, and I thought, you know what? One time I was about 17, I thought, boy, I got this thing down pat. That's what I thought. Brother, it didn't take but about a month or two of thinking that. Brother, I found out God, somebody's going to help me. Woo! You know what I've done? And this was about 3 or 4 years ago, so I feel okay. I wouldn't have told you this then. Hey, but I feel all right saying it now. It was a long time ago. Hey, but you know what I've done? I looked around at some other people. I thought, man, I'm doing pretty good. You know, I'm doing a little better than them. But brother, something smote me, and it smote me hard. I got to reading the words of Jesus. Amen. I've got to reading about the Sermon on the Mount. I've got to reading about some standards, amen, that I wasn't quite meeting up to. And I said, God, woe is me. Have mercy on me. I tell you what the devil was trying to do. He was trying to get me caught in a delusion that I was being good enough. My God in heaven, I was being caught to being deceived that everything was all right when it really, really wasn't. Woo! He was trying to get me caught in the delusion that I judged myself among ourselves when Paul said, it is not wise. Hallelujah. My fellow Holy Ghost, want to tell somebody, amen, we've got to press towards the mark for the high calling of God. Don't be deceived that a half-hearted relationship will work. Woo! But we're going to dip in and say, God, help me clean myself. Woo! So you know what I've done? I've done some praying. Woo! Went long, I've done a little fasting. I said, God, help me clean myself. Woo! Help me clean myself. God, help me clean myself by your word. Tell you what the devil was trying to do. Oh, I feel good about this. I'm really not going to keep you all night. I'm about to come to a close. But I'll tell you, the devil got me in delusion. But I'd already made up my mind. I'm reading my Bible. I'm praying. I'm going to seek God. You know what? So I dipped into the word. I began to read. And I got it up to right here. And I really saw my need to clean myself, wash myself. But it was up to me to take that sponge, that word that I've been reading, and say, I'm going to apply it, Lord. I'm going to take the medicine. Well, I don't know about you. I hate medicine. I really, boy, when I was a kid, Mama had to fight to give me medicine. And I hated it, brother. I didn't care what kind it was. I didn't even like Flintstone vitamins. And man, that's about as good as it comes. Hey, man, you know what I'm saying? I'll be honest with you. I take them now because I can't hardly swallow a pill. Hey, man, I don't know what it is, bro. That thing gets lodged in there. I feel like I'm going to die. Hey, man, but you know what? I mean, it tastes good now. Hey, man, but then, hey, man, I hated medicine. I guess it was just a thought. But you know what? I said, God, I'm going to take my medicine. Woo! I got myself here and I deserve it. Woo! And Lord, now I'm going to fix it. Praise God. Who would say tonight, God, help me to see where I'm at. And I'm going to do my best to fix it.
1: Hallelujah.
0: Hallelujah. Woo! Brother, you know what? I said something to a brother one time. And really, I meant good by it. But after I thought about it, I said, man, that didn't sound good. The more I thought about it, God got to deal with me. You know what I done? I got myself there. I said, all right, God, you show me. I'm going to take my message. I said, brother, I'm sorry. I didn't mean it like the way it sounded. I mean, you know what he said? I didn't think nothing of it. But you know what? I had to make sure. Woo! I had to make sure. I said, God, amen, I'm going to wash myself. Woo! Why? Because I don't want to be deceived.
1: Right.
0: You know what? I left my gift at the altar. And I said, God, my brother might have something. God, my brother might be offended. He might have an ought against me. I got to go make it right.
1: Yes, sir.
0: Woo! Amen. Hallelujah. Amen. Praise God. I wish I could have preached it better. I really, really do. But God, help us to wash ourselves. Amen. That we may flee from the delusions.
1: Yes, sir.
0: Amen. That we may flee from the delusions. Amen. Tell you one thing the devil's going to do. If we'd all stand all over the church house. I don't know how you normally do it here, brother. Amen. If we all just stand all over the church house. Somebody come to music. Amen. I sure hope God help us tonight. Amen. We need to do some praying around here. And I know y'all got a great church as far as I can see. I mean, brother, it's an A+ on my scale. Amen. The best. I like that, brother. That's what you should think. But brother, I think the second best, but you know, but there that is. Hallelujah. But you know what? Amen, brother, we need to wash ourselves. We need to wash ourselves. We need to wash ourselves. And you know what? It ain't by doctrine that we wash ourselves. It ain't by a man's opinion that we wash ourselves. But it's by the Word of God that we wash ourselves. Why? Because I don't want to be deceived. I'm telling you, religion, and I'm going to make this statement. I know you, Pastor, he's got y'all. Man, living in such a way, y'all wreaking havoc on the devil. I'm sure y'all are. Hey, but here we are. This is what I got to say, I guess. But you know what? Hey, man, the devil wants to get us to place. We'll get so caught up in the battle, so you have such a delusion of the battle, and we get so caught up in the battle, we forget who we're really fighting for. Brother, we need to get our eyes on Jesus, on the Word of God, and say, God, help me wash myself. Help me wash myself. Help me wash myself. Sister, whenever you get ready to play, go right ahead. Hey, what about tonight? Hey, man, I know Josh Morgan see some need to move up. Hey, man, see need to grab hold of the Word of God. Hey, man, I like, amen, the way one, I guess I'm the one that stated it. I was going to say somebody else, but yes, I am. But it ain't altogether what we sanctify ourselves from. It's also what we sanctify ourselves to. Sanctifying just means separated for a purpose, for a cause, a holy cause. A holy purpose. God, help me get to place by the washing of the Word that I sanctify myself to some things. To serving God. To seeking God. To loving God. God, help me not to be deceived by a man's opinion. It might seem like they're having a lot of fun out in the world. But brother and sister, when the party's over, when the music dies down, when all, amen, the thrill's gone, when the pleasure's over, they find themselves thirsty.
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4: I don't have to worry about translating my sarcasm because you have it's your mother tongue. Yeah, I mean I don't have to worry about did they get that because it's just like the lullabies your mama used to sing. It's just right there, you know it. Let's go to Proverbs tonight, chapter 13, and I trust that I've got the mind of the Lord here tonight, and just so many things that the Lord is helping us with here this week, and I tell you, it's John said he heard that voice of many waters, and in this age of technology and radio waves and broadband and different things, we now understand how that in a little cable or a little phone line, how that so many things can all be said at the same time. And it's just like that in the Holy Ghost. In a service like this, He's just speaking individually, but it's the voice of many waters. He is telling you what you need to hear, me what I need to hear. Amen.
1: Yeah.
4: I remember when I was under conviction, I got saved when I was 17. That was 3 or 4 years ago, maybe six. But, I mean, it didn't matter what they was preaching on. I heard that I needed to get saved.
1: Yeah, right.
4: They could have been preaching on something.
1: So true, Brother Roger.
4: But I'm telling you, in the voice of many waters, we hear what our need of our soul is. Amen. Thank God. So I trust the Lord is speaking to all of us. Amen. Let's go to verse 12 here tonight. Brother Webb referred to this verse yesterday, or maybe Sunday, and I felt the Lord speak to me again about this verse. The Bible says, hope deferred maketh the heart sick, but when the desire cometh, it is a tree of life. Amen. Let's ask for the Lord's help tonight. God, we are thankful for your touch. Thank you for those that have prayed around this altar, responded to the call of the Holy Ghost. And God, I know that there are so many things that you want to do in this revival. And I know, Lord, that you are leaning toward us if we'll just lean toward you. We ask you to move in this altar, and we'll give you the praise in Jesus' name. Amen. Can you say amen? Appreciate your giving. Appreciate all that's been done. We appreciate it, really do. You know, there's certain diseases and plagues that affect certain parts of the body. Now, I've been, you know, since I was, my mom and dad aren't rich people, but I've already got a pretty good inheritance, and my mom's people all get fat. And my dad's people all have diabetes. And so, you know, I mean, I'm just rich. I mean, I'm just, you know, bountifully. I believe I got the double portion of the eldest. Amen. And there's certain things, those that battle this diabetes, I mean, it affects certain things. And, you know, it's great because you can't eat what you like to eat. And you battle it, and you look at other people eating your birthday cake, and then when you get old, they start cutting your toes off. It's just a precious treasure. There are some diseases that affect lungs or heart or the nervous system. And it's amazing how these diseases may leave one part of the body completely untouched and yet so decimate other parts. The scripture says that the hope deferred, it makes a heart sick. Amen. You see, there are afflictions of the head and afflictions of the liver or skin, but the writer here is not mentioning any of these, but he's talking to us about a sickness of the heart. And there's a sickness that no doctor can cure, and its effects are one of the heaviest expenses an enterprise can bear. No tax is greater. No competitor more harmful. No demon has inflicted more damage. No device more worked, any more cruelty. It is the root cause of what makes people not care. It makes people stop trying. It makes them try to settle for status quo. It causes the faithful to reach for less when more is at hand, to default to protection instead of projection, and it turns saints into cynics. I'm going to preach to you. The word cynicism is something that we hear a lot about, and I began to think about this word, and I did a little study on it, and found out that it, of course, is a Greek word.

They began to put a lot of stock in the goodness of man. They believed that they the human spirit was undefiled, and they would give their large fortunes away and become poverty stricken. And you could tell the cynic in the Roman Empire, because he was the one that could be found begging and preaching throughout all the cities of the empire. And the problem was that because they gave everything away, they starved, and so they died off. And so it wasn't a real growth strategy. Amen. And so the Christian, if we're not careful, a cynic in our day and time, it is transformed into a belief system that people are basically, you see, the end of the tale of the cynicism that they projected was the fact that human beings should be willing to help me when I'm poor, but they didn't. And so I began to feel resentment. I began to feel bitter. I resented what people did not do for me. And that's the term that we're familiar with today. You see, brother and sister, now cynicism simply believes that everybody out there is selfish. Everybody out there is cruel. Everybody out there is out to get me. And a cynicism and a cynical person is a person that can take a $20 bill and complain that it's not $2.10. Brother and sister, it is a terrible, terrible mindset when a person becomes a cynical. Cynicism is the heart disease. You see, we hoped that something would happen. We hoped that something would work out. We hoped that there would be help somewhere, but it didn't work out like we thought it would. And so now cynicism has come into our heart. That is the plague of humans, and the heart that is disappointed, because when hope is deferred, it makes the heart sick. Brother and sister, you and I, we're not immune from this mindset that says it ought to have been better. It should have worked out. I thought God was good. I want to preach to you today that there is an ability to trust God even when you don't understand. One man called cynicism the frostbite of the soul. In his book, Please Don't Squeeze the Christian, Scott Cernew reflects on cynicism. And he says cynicism kills in the same manner of frostbite. The only symptom is a deadening numbness. And even Christians are often tinged with this frostbite. Callousness and doubt numb us to life and joy. We find ourselves leaving the triumphant lyrics of the old hymns on the church doorstep because they appear hopelessly out of step with the world waiting outside. Our problem is not that we've been taught to question our faith, but rather that we've taught to reject any answers. Doubt can be a state of mind, or it can become a way of life. Hope deferred, a heart diseased, a cynic is born, and a God is grieved. Cynicism takes all kinds of forms in the life of a believer. There's all kinds of symptoms when you see someone wrestling with the idea that God is. You see, cynicism is simply me not believing that my fellow human being is any good. That's just natural cynicism. And we get those bouts when we're in our in-laws. We spend too much time with them. That's why it's always good. When I was pastoring, I would like to have a New Year's revival, because after those holidays and spending with those in-laws, we needed God. Say amen. But a cynicism says that my fellow man is not as good as he ought to be. But when a Christian becomes cynical, what he says, my God is not as good.

as he ought to be. Oh, God. You see, brother and sister, there are times in our lives, I know this from my own experience, there are times in my lives when it would have been better to let hope die. Hope brought forth an expectation, brought forth a feeling that tomorrow it might be better. And there were times in my life when I honestly would argue with God and tell him, God, I'm okay if you just let this hope die. You don't have to keep building my faith on this matter. I will be all right. But God in his wisdom would stir up hope. And in that, sometimes even though he'd bring hope back, I'd still have to wait on the miracle. And that sickness would come upon me, and I'd hear the enemy of my soul say, God is not as good as you thought he was. I want to preach to somebody tonight that we got to be careful. Anything that causes you to believe that God's not good is a lie, a dangerous lie. Somebody say amen. I'm going to preach a few minutes to you. The way you all been worshiping and praying, I might not get touched the ball till Friday or Saturday. I don't know. But here we go. There are things that you're asking God to do for you. And God knows that if he doesn't do that for you, you're probably not going to hang around. He knows that if he doesn't bring your wife back, he doesn't heal your child, he didn't put your family back together, he doesn't meet your financial need, he knows that your prayer requests are simply spiritual ultimatums. And God does not respond to ultimatums. Amen. Oh, God. There are things, I know, there are things that you are begging God to do for you. There are things that are so dear to your heart, you can't even express them aloud, but it takes all your strength just to raise your hand and say, I've got an unspoken request. But I'm here to tell you, you cannot let that request get between you and God, because God is good. Say amen, church. He's good all the time. And when hope is deferred, there is a temptation in that season of waiting that allows us to question the goodness of God. But I'm going to tell you, brother and sister, you cannot afford that disease. There's no demon that can do more destruction. There's no devil that can cause you more pain than when you and I become thoroughly convinced that our God is not good. Woo! Somebody say amen. Look with me in the Bible, and I'm not going to preach much longer. In the Song of Solomon, chapter 1, verse 1, it says, the Song of Songs, which is Solomon's, let him kiss me with the kisses of his mouth, for thy love is better than wine. Because of thy savor of thy good ointments, thy name is an ointment poureth forth. Therefore do the virgins love thee. Draw me near, and we will run after thee. The king hath brought me into his chambers, and we will be glad and rejoice in thee. We will remember thy love more than wine. The upright love thee. Now that's chapter 1 of that book. Now let's read chapter 1 of another book. Ecclesiastes 1:12. I, the preacher, was king over Israel and Jerusalem. I gave my heart to seek and to search out by wisdom concerning all things that are done under heaven. This sore travail hath God given to the sons of men to be exercised therewith. I have seen all the works that were done under the sun, and behold, all is vanity and vexation of spirit. Listen to the words of the cynic. That which is crooked cannot be made straight, and that which is wanting cannot be numbered. I communed with mine own heart, saying, lo, I am come to great estate, and have gotten more wisdom than all they that have been before me in Jerusalem. Yea, my heart had great experience of wisdom and knowledge, and I gave my heart to know wisdom and to know madness and folly. And I perceived this also is vexation of spirit, for in much wisdom is much grief.
And he that increaseth in knowledge increaseth sorrow. All the words of the first book, all the words of the second book, written by the same hand. But can you not sense with me the cynical heart that simply, although he has pondered many matters, the only subject that really is the important one here is that he has lost his confidence that God is really good. And in all that, there has come a vexation and a vanity and a grief and a sorrow, because this wise man, in all his wisdom, he has simply forgotten that God is as good as he says he is. In pastoring in Little Rock, we pioneered the church there, and folks would come and pray around the altar. And you know, being a pioneer church, it was always a feeling so desperate for survival that everybody who came, it was such a time of hope. But I learned really quick that sometimes people come because they want Christ, and sometimes they come because they simply don't want a divorce. And when the marriage isn't saved, their cynical heart walks away. I need to tell somebody tonight, I feel strong, I felt this all day. I need to tell somebody tonight that God will not move for you in that matter of your heart until he senses within you that you're going to go with him whether he moves or not. When he senses that you're in this for the long haul, whether he moves in that matter for you or not, then God will begin to move. Somebody say amen. After these things, Jesus showed himself again to the disciples of Tiberias, Sea of Tiberias. On this wise showed he himself. There were together Simon Peter and Thomas and Didymus and Nathanael of Cana in Galilee and sons of Zebedee and two other disciples. Simon Peter saith unto them, I go fishing. You see, when you have a diseased heart and your hope's been deferred. You see, this statement here, I go fishing. In the Greek, it's not I choose to go fishing. It's not that I would enjoy going fishing, but I go. It's been decided. It's a decision that's been made by fate and circumstance. It's as if you're under the direction of something that you're unable to resist. It's the same word used here when Jesus asked them if they would go away also. The momentum of the crowd being almost impossible to resist. Will you be carried away also by this? And then here Peter, he's gone cynical on God. There's too many questions and very few answers. And so the drive here, it's not one of choice, but it's one of disease, that he's going fishing. Notice the effect of his decision on others. We go also. They went forth. The decision, decisive of action, they entered into the ship. It doesn't always mean you've got a real direction. Just because you decisively take off and do something doesn't mean that it is a real direction. Somebody say amen. The Bible says that they caught nothing. You see, there was but rather the producing of a reasonable reevaluation enforced the cynicism of Peter. For I could hear Peter saying, God, good God would have blessed our fishing. Good God would have helped us all night. Brother and sister, I'm telling you what, God does not raise a spiritual brat. He doesn't give in to ultimatums, but he's going to wait till you come to yourself, and then he's going to show you, I'm as good as I've always been. Lift your hands and ask God to help this preacher. Woo! Woo! But when the morning was now come, someone in this building
you're closer to dawn than you are disaster. Heaven and hell both know it, and you're the only one who hasn't figured it out that God's goodness is just on the horizon. Jesus stood on the shore, but the disciples knew not that it was Jesus. You see, this sickness, it not only causes the heart to become diseased, but one of the symptoms is you lose all perspective and you lose all comprehension on what's really on God's list. Jesus said unto them, "Have ye any meat?" And they answered him, "No." "Cast the net on the other side, you shall find." How many times have I been utterly humiliated in the altar? When, brother, with my heart full of cynicism toward God, he allowed me to bring in a net full of mercy at the altar. And there I had to confess my shame, because my cynicism had caused my soul to go hungry. And I too had to say, "Lord, I have no meat. I've toiled all night with this and I have caught nothing." But at the simple obedience of a command, there I found every need supplied, every doubt erased, every hurt healed, and every single care lifted by a good and faithful God. Somebody say amen. Lift your hands and ask God to help us here in this altar. Hallelujah. "This I will recall to my mind, therefore I have hope." Lord, begin your song. "It is of the Lord's mercies that we are not consumed, because his compassions fail not." Now, this isn't in the book of Psalms. This isn't in one of the Gospels, but it's in the book of Lamentations, one of the saddest, besides the book of Job. More tears in this book, and yet in there, Jeremiah knew God's still good. His people aren't. They've sinned horribly, and we've been taken into captivity, but God is good. "They are new every morning. Great is thy faithfulness. The Lord is my portion, saith my soul. Therefore will I hope in him. The Lord is good unto them that wait for him, to the soul that seeketh him." Hallelujah. Hope deferred makes the heart sick. Oh God. We went to pastor our first church. I celebrated my 30th birthday there. And I remember, we weren't there very long. It was a disaster. Those people, they deserved better than what they got. And I wanted to have a business meeting and have a church vote so I could vote against myself and go home. And it was bad. Have I told you it was bad? I mean, it was so bad. If my mom had gone there, she'd have voted against me. And it was bad. Yeah. Yeah. Yeah, she said, yeah. Yeah. We come limping back home, and we had been the hub on the wheel. We'd helped Brother Carpenter pioneer that church in 1986, and we were the first and second member of that church, and we were seeing some growth, so she was a piano player, song leader, youth pastor. I mean, when I left that church to go evangelize, and I told Brother Carpenter, I said, "I've resigned every good job you've got. I've quit them all." But we came home to the home church, and rightfully so. All of our positions, nothing had been held. That's the way to do it. I mean, if you go and say, "This is what I feel like doing," then don't wait by the gate and leave it swung open. That church has got to go on. So we came home to one of the most terrible times in our life. And I remember we lived in that little rented house up in that town where we were pastoring. And I remember standing there in the kitchen with my bride. And I don't think about backsliding. I've never understood a person that,
You know, I've never understood a person that backslid. I'm not saying that to be judgmental. I just don't understand what quitting, how it helps. I've never understood that. If you can explain it to me, I don't understand. And I don't mean to be judgmental. It sounds like I'm being hard. I'm just saying I don't understand how. I just never have. But there have been times I've been so overwhelmed I didn't know if I was going to make it. And I told my bride there standing in that kitchen, all of our hopes. First church, big hopes. And I told her, I said, honey, don't lean on me. I don't think I'm going to make it. I don't plan on quitting, God, but I don't see hardly how I can go through this devastation. So lean on God, but don't lean on me. Because if I fall, I don't want you to fall too. That Sunday night, the first Sunday night we came in, we'd gone from pastor to pew, and there we sat. Sister Patty Hamilton was on the piano. I'll never forget. As she began to sing these words. I've seen the righteous man suffer when it looked like the wicked would go free. And in my frustration, it just didn't seem right to me. I prayed for sunshine, but you sent rain. I cried for healing, but only got pain. But I know your love will see me through. Lord, I still trust you. I trust you because you've been so faithful to me. And you said in your word, child, I'll never leave nor forsake thee. You said, I'll go with you unto the end. Your blood, it has cleansed me from all guilt and sin. Your promise I'll hold on to. Lord, I love trusting you. I still trust you, Lord. I still trust you that you're able to guide me through this dry, barren land. And when I don't know which way to turn or go, I still trust you, Lord. So let me hold to your hand. The Holy Ghost has wired you up. He's put the probes on your soul. I've looked at the chart. And I hate to tell you, you got a diseased heart. It makes you not care. It makes you come in late and leave early. It makes you not respond when the Spirit comes through like it has earlier in the service. It makes you a spectator and not a participator. And the reason that all this has come upon you is because there's something you thought God should have done. And he chose to wait, and now you don't trust him. Oh, there's all kinds of ancillary targets. The church, the preacher, the deacon, the singer, the hypocrite. But the fact is, sir, you don't trust God because your heart is diseased and you don't believe God is good. Your problem, ma'am, is you've put a condition upon your commitment, and if God doesn't move in that, you're history, and you told God so, not with blatant words, but with actions that he can clearly see. And he knows, if I don't yield to this ultimatum, they're going to walk out on me. But your heart is so diseased, and you don't even understand the danger that you're in. Because
because you believed one of the greatest lies of the enemy, that God is not good. But I've come to tell you, He's as good as He's always been. And when He gets done with the masterpiece, you'll understand what every scar and line was about, and He'll give it all meaning. And you'll rejoice to see that God's faithfulness even came to you and your need. Stand with me this evening. I've preached my heart to you. I need to pray in church. I need to pray in church. We got some folks with some heart problems. They look healthy on the outside, but their heart is diseased. Hope deferred has caused them to grow cynical. And if they don't let God operate on them in this revival, it's going to get serious. How many of you whisper a prayer with me and say, Lord, I trust you. I trust you. Even when I don't understand, I trust you. I trust you. Some of you got to work tonight or even tomorrow, and I don't want to belabor this,

0: my problem, Lord. 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
0: you.
1: I'll trust you.
0: This altar's open for you.
1: Even
0: the Holy
1: when
0: Ghost
1: it's hard for me
0: wants to operate.
1: To
0: clear out some arteries. Restore circulation. Let faith be built
1: Lord,
0: within you again.
1: I'll
0: this altar's
1: you.
0: Open for you. Oh, don't you think God knows how desperate you want him to move?

you don't move, I'm going to believe God is good. I'm not going to snatch away my broken toys. But Father, I'm going to trust you to

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2: To a home, but without a vision, people perish. I quote you that from the Bible. Men who saw visions are men of extreme passion. They will discover new continents, and they will discover and found empires, and they will pull down tyrants, and they'll unfold the laws of nature. They will get right down into where good of mankind becomes to them the most important goal of life. To leave something behind, to do and accomplish something for someone else. And when a church does not have a vision, as Brother Gary says, we dehydrate. We get comfortable. It is a vision-driven church, and I do not recommend that you buy the book, Driven Church. I think that we should have more motivation than just that. We think of mankind. We must have a vision. Why aren't our children sitting with us tonight? Is it a lack of vision of seeing it? You say, Brother Benny, well, what about that? Well, I'm just going to tell you again what the Bible says. God is able to do exceedingly and abundantly above all that we ask or even think. Do you have a vision? When was the last time you even contemplated a vision? When was the last time you asked yourself, why don't I have a vision? It is in these hours of crisis that we're in. The sun is setting and we know it. The day is ending and we know it. The day to work is fastly coming to a conclusion. If you could see in your imagination the great gate of mercy slowly swinging on its hinges towards being latched forever. It is in this hour that we need something to spur us, something to motivate us, something to get us up, something to wake us up, something to stir us up. And I've never seen a man with a vision who was not easily stirred by it. Joan of Arc, she had heard voices and seen faces, and all of those things that she saw in a vision, she wished for a liberated France and gave her life for it. It's not only that, but Wilberforce, the great Englishman, as a boy dreamed that there would be a day when there would be no slavery in England. He worked to that end until in 1807, he saw slavery abolished in the British Empire. It started with a vision. Amen. Great leaders always have visions. They have to see something that motivates them. Abraham had a vision. The Bible said he sought this great city whose builder and maker was God. In him, he was content to live in a tent. He was content to follow a herd, but his vision was one day to dwell in that house with God. Between his start and between his end, he became a friend of God and had conversations with God face to face. I say without a vision, you can't find God. Without something to motivate you, you cannot be stirred up for God. But once a man sees a vision and pursues it with his heart, then God becomes available, because God can give dream substance. And he can make visions become realities. And you can have what you see in your heart. And if you don't doubt it, the Bible says it will be given you. What do we see? Why don't we look? I say it's because we have forgotten what this Bible is all about. Moses met him on a mount. He come down with a shining face with the evidence that he had not only heard a voice in a bush, but the God that was in the bush that made it burn was now in Moses, and he was illuminated by the same presence. And not only is that, but you see Elijah and the voice of God speaking to him. What doest thou here? He had lost his vision. God gave him another vision and told him what to do. And he was faithful to carry it out once he got a new vision. You may lose yours. Troubles may press you. Heartache may come. Disappointments may make your eyes weep. But God is a God that gives visions. And God does not want us to go through and face this end time without something that makes us hope when there seems to be no hope. When we have children that have been given over to this generation, when we have loved ones that have just seemingly fallen into the pit of this generation, and we look for a way to get them to come up and out of it, the only thing that we can do and hope for is that the vision of our heart, of us all being in God's house, of us all making it home one day. If we don't have a vision that sees that old song that the man sung, will the circle be unbroken? Do you see it? Can you have a vision that makes you hope that the next revival will be the revival when they come and pray? Or the next church service will be the service where you see them coming down the aisle to give their heart to Jesus? I say, without a vision, people perish.
3: Come on now.
2: You see, Isaiah in the temple, discouraged by the news of his king dying, saw the Lord high and lifted up. And from that time, Isaiah was transformed into the penman of God. And oh, how God flowed from that pen. Until you read Isaiah, it's almost like reading a gospel and not a narrative. It's because in that vision was a new Isaiah born and given birth to. The heaven come down to touch his soul. Fire from the altar was placed in the vitalness of his speaking. Until when his mouth opened, his heart rolled out about Jesus Christ and God and good and eventually overcoming and soon God triumphant. And no matter where you're at or what you're doing, you must remember that on the Isle of Patmos where John had a vision. What a vision.
3: Yes, sir.
2: What a vision for one man. What a vision just for one man. From the beginning, God poured forth vision after vision after this. And just one right after another. If you've had one vision, what about two? What about three? Why limit yourself to a Christian experience without a dream? Why give yourself over to just this humdrum of coming to church and sitting in a pew and going to sleep? When one heart waking vision would burn in you until you were on flame of fire for God. I had a vision. I remember it. I didn't know how it would ever come to pass, and I didn't question God. I remember when I first called to preach, standing in the middle of a depression, a little hollow as we call them over in Indiana, and I was on a stump and I was just preaching. You got to remember now, I'm just in my early 20s, I'm up there just to preach, and I am preaching. And while I am preaching, people are coming over the hill on every side, from every direction. And that's strange. I said, where are these people coming from? Because I could see no outline of no city. I could see no hamlet, no village. Just from nowhere, people were coming from every direction. I just logged it in my heart and said, okay, thank you, Lord. You're going to let me preach. So I continued preaching, and I preached until this day. And I didn't know anything about what was going on around me. Just the other day, my son gave me a call in an excited state and said, Dad, do you know how many people listen to you preach? I said, no, son, how many people are listening to me preach? And Richie said, somewhere around 1 million. I said, not at Dryden Road. But you see, with Jeff and with Tony and with Brother Mike and with the internet and with putting these sermons out, they began to run the graphs and to see the expectation of the people. And all of a sudden, my little dream that I had in my 20s had become a reality in my old age. I dreamed a dream. I saw a vision. I saw the Lord high and lifted up. Jesus saw the future of the triumph of the gospel, and he said to his disciples, I see it, you go fulfill it. Go ye into all the world and preach the gospel to every creature, teaching them and baptizing them, but go! As the Father has sent me, so send I you. Go! Where Jesus had a vision that one day this gospel would go to every country, to every clime, to every hamlet. That there would be a time when this gospel would be heard around the world. And then he said, the end shall come. But not until I've seen my dream through. You see, sometimes we fail to remember that Jesus rejoiced one day. He rejoiced when the 70 came back. Jesus had seen this. Jesus had believed this. And when the 70 came back and said, we have healed the sick. We have preached the gospel. They have received us. And Jesus said, I see Satan falling as lightning from heaven. He had had a dream, and his dream was coming to pass. I think Jesus had a vision for this church, or it would have never been birthed. I think Jesus saw this church in its throes of adversity. I think he saw it in the pit of the warfare. He saw the broken hearts and the disgruntled things that happened that caused men and women to lose their vision for this church. The devil come nigh to destroying this church. But I remember what brought me to this church. The voice of God. I came with a message that God is still for us. And that if we will, we can. Now 34 years have come and gone, and we have. We have a vision back. We have a dream yet to pursue. Sister Shelton told me one day, she said, Brother Benny, she said, I looked up there on that board, and she said, I saw 400. And of course, if you knew Jean Shelton, you couldn't shake her, you couldn't rattle her, you might as well leave her alone. If Jean said, I saw 400, it was 400, and that was the way it was going to stay. I don't have trouble with faith like that. I don't have trouble with people with a dream. If you tell me you saw 400 and God gave it to you, you stick to it. You believe in that dream. That dream will come to pass, because if we but will dare to see visions, God will dare to fulfill them. It's when people have no vision that churches perish. They become family-oriented churches. They become social clubs. They become just meeting houses. People become just joiners. And the activity of the Holy Ghost declines. And the voice of the Holy Ghost is stilled. And messages never come forth with information from heaven. And the Holy Ghost never heals our sick. And the Holy Ghost never lifts us up. All because when we lose our dream, what are we doing here? What good are we to anyone else without a dream? What good are we to anyone else without a vision? Are we satisfied with ours? No. God has called us to this hour. God has placed us in this hour. Is it an easy hour? No. Is it a perilous time? Yes. Are there deceivers? Yes. Are there false prophets? Yes. Are there people who will not be touched by the gospel? Yes. But there are people out there who are waiting for someone to say, I saw you in my dream. I saw you in a vision. I had you on my heart. God put you on my heart. God gave me your name so that I would pray for you. They're just wanting to know that God still thinks about them. Oh, you're not helping me preach. Jesus said, through the Apostle Paul, Paul indeed was a great man because he said, I come to visions. He had a vision, every knee bowing, things in heaven and things in the earth and things under the earth and every tongue confessing. Paul believed that against a Roman Empire that was just full of idol worship. Paul said, I've got a vision. Let me tell you my vision. I see every knee bowing. I see every knee bowing in heaven. I see every knee bowing in earth and under the earth. I see every tongue confessing Jesus Christ is Lord to the glory of God the Father. What a vision. Dream on, Paul. 2012, have we seen it yet? No. But I believe that Paul had a vision. And I believe that the Holy Ghost sanctioned it and put it in the Bible so that in the year 2012 I can say to myself, believe on, for there will be a day when every knee will bow, and there will be a day when every tongue will confess, and there will be a day when they will claim Jesus and crown Him King of Kings and Lord of Lords. Oh, hallelujah! Paul will again say, and then cometh the end when he shall have delivered up the kingdom of God, even the Father, that God may be all in all. Amen. There is an end to trouble and strife. There is an end to sickness and death. There is an end of weariness. There is an end of not knowing. There is an end to it all. Paul saw it in a vision. And I pick up the Bible and tell you, it is not a vision that will not come to pass. It is a vision that will one day be ours. And we shall see it with our eyes, hear it with our ears, and we will participate in it. And He will be King, and we will reign with Him. Yes, I have a vision. I have a vision. You see, Paul said, I will come to visions. Paul had them from his conversion all the way to his death. His conversion. If you would have been there, you would have said, Paul, you've gone mad. Here is a man laying down in the desert road, and he's looking up, talking to somebody who nobody can see. Paul will later say it in three different places in the book of Acts. Luke records one that Paul dictates to him, and then Paul in his own testimony tells of two. And Paul's testimony said, I heard a voice, but nobody else could hear it. They heard it, but they couldn't understand it. And he said, it was in that time when I first encountered Jesus Christ. But then Paul let us in on what nobody else could hear. He said, Saul, Saul, why persecutest thou me? Paul answered, Who art thou, Lord? The Lord said, I am Jesus whom thou persecutest. And then Saul said, Lord, what wilt thou have me to do? And it was on. It started with a vision from the get-go. Paul saw that heavenly vision and would say throughout his life, I was not disobedient to the heavenly vision. I tell you today, we need a heavenly vision. We need something that stirs us to our very heart. We need something that rebaptizes us. We need something that we get reconverted. We need something that makes us want to get reconsecrated. We need something that just picks us up out of our yesterday's humdrum and puts us in a day when we have a vision that drives us towards a perfect tomorrow. Amen. Do you understand that Paul's vision first brought these words from his heart? Lord, what wilt thou have me to do? What wilt thou have me to do? Without a vision, you never ask that question. When was the last time you asked that? Lord, what will you have me to do? You mean in this great kingdom of God, there's nothing for you to do? Can you sit there with your arms folded and go to sleep in church and say there's nothing for me to do but just nod? No, I tell you, somebody's dying somewhere. Somebody's hurting. Somebody's crying. Somebody'd love to find a way out of that mess they're in. Somebody'd love to break that bottle instead of the bottle breaking him. Somebody loved to be able to put that cigarette out for the last time and never pick them up again. Somebody loved to be able to roll that rubber band or that piece of rubber off of their arm and throw that needle out into the nowhere of yesterday and walk out and say, I'm free. Thank God I'm free at last. But how will they know that there is a commission on your life if you go through life without a vision? How do they know that you're really serious about to go ye into all the world? When I can't even get you to cross the street. But it's a going into all the world. It's easier for you to dream about going to Africa than just downtown Dayton. There's people suffering there. There's people dying there. Paul had another vision. That vision was of a man in Macedonia. Paul was on a roll. He was hot. He was having revival after revival. People were getting saved. Paul was just turning the country upside down. And all of a sudden he just decides any road will work. Anywhere I go, I'm going to have revival. He was that kind of a guy. Revival or riot. It didn't matter to Paul, but something was going to happen. He started down a road and the Holy Ghost said, oh no, Paul. No. Turn around. I forbid you to go there. Then Paul pulls back and goes down another road, and the Holy Spirit says, no, Paul, no, come back. That's the wrong road for you. Paul stood there confused. And he went to Taurus, and there at Taurus, the Holy Ghost again set him straight. He said, I heard a man from Macedonia said, come over here, Paul. Come over here and help us. Come over here, Paul. We need you over here, Paul. And immediately he was not disobedient to the heavenly vision. He went across. And it wasn't long he was at Philippi. And it wasn't long until the gospel was spreading like wildfire. All because he had a vision. Don't get disappointed because you have to make another choice. Don't get disappointed because you don't know exactly what to do. Keep doing. And in your doing, the Holy Ghost will speak to you. He has no message for them that doesn't care. He has no message for them that won't go. He has no message for those who aren't alarmed. But for every man that will pick up this burden, for every man who will shoulder this responsibility, he is waiting to guide you down the right street. I remember listening to William Branham. And I know that there was differences in our belief, but that doesn't mean that he couldn't have the experience that he had. And he said he got off of a train going to a meeting. And he said as he was just there off the train, the Spirit of the Lord spoke to him, said, go. And he said, where, Lord? He said, just go down this street. He went down that street and the Lord said, turn left. He walked down that road and then he said, turn right and turn left. And he just guided him. And there, a big old heavy black woman with a do-rag on her head, dew on her shoulders, leaning on the gatepost. And he come around the corner and she said, preacher, I've been waiting on you. So God said you'd be here. I've been here all night waiting on you. And she said, I want you to pray for my baby. And he said, all right, all right. This is what the Lord wants. I'll do it. He went in the house and expected to find a baby. He found a 20-some-year-old boy. That was the mama's baby. He prayed. God done a miracle for that woman, healed her son. And some time later, he was on the same train and he coming through the same city and he stopped at the depot to stretch his legs and got out. And this red cap came up to him and said, preacher, you don't remember me, do you? And Brother Branham said, no, I don't. He said, I am the boy that you prayed for. I am the one that God healed. I wonder what would have happened if that mama hadn't believed in her vision. Oh, you're not helping me. I'm preaching today to people that I love, and I'm preaching today from a heart that is just breaking. Because I see you just slowly, surely slipping and sliding into this rut. And there's no way preaching can get you out of it. If preaching would have lifted you, you would have already been lifted. But I've already resigned myself to the fact that my preaching has got no going to change you. I must depend on God to give you a vision. I must depend upon God to speak to your heart. I must depend upon God to do what I cannot do. Some of you are on the road to ruin unless you turn yourself around. You're going to end up destroying yourself because you can't see yourself above where you're at. You're perfectly content to go on. But I say, God is still a God that gives dreams. When Jacob was at the end of his wits and didn't have no place to run and was down to nothing, pulling up a rock to make him a pillow, he rested his head on that rock, being weary and afraid, alone and all alone. And all of a sudden heaven opened and a ladder came down. Angels began to come up and down, and there at the top of the ladder stood God Almighty himself. I tell you, when you come to the end and you think you can't go no further and you don't think there's anything for you to do, oh, God sometimes waits for you to get so weary with yourself and so burnt out on yourself that you will throw self at his mercy, and then God can open heaven up. And God has a message. I will never leave you. I will never forsake you. Paul had a vision of being caught up into the third heaven as I read it to you. He's the only man that I know of, biblically, that went to heaven and came back to talk about it. Oh, but he didn't talk about it. I wish that he had just sat down with pen and paper and just wrote to us and told us all about heaven. It would have been comforting this week. It would have been comforting, very comforting. For me to have somewhere to turn in this old black back book and just read it from this book and tell you, this is what's going on in heaven. But Paul didn't talk to us about heaven. He just came down and said, it's not lawful for me to utter the things. But yet we know that in 1 Corinthians 15, he gets into some of that unutterable stuff. And he said, you're sowing a natural seed, you raise a spiritual seed. As you're born the image of the earthly, you'll bear the image of the heavenly. All of a sudden, Paul gets caught up in the Holy Ghost and begins to tell us some of the things that he's seen, that there is going to be a resurrection, and that God is going to bring them back when Jesus comes, and that we're all going to live together and be happy forever. Oh, hallelujah. Oh, glory be to God. Come on.
4: I said, glory be to God. Why does not God just snatch us all up into the third heaven? We'd all come down running. But he expects us to believe this book.
3: Right.
4: And he expects us to live this book. And he expects us to turn to this book in an hour of crisis. Oh, I wish somebody would help me preach. Then the vision Paul had of the courage and assurance that he needed in the time of trial. There's always been that at Jerusalem. You remember how 40 people swore that they would not eat or drink until they had Paul laying bloody and dead. It was God who said to him, they will not receive thy testimony concerning me. Get thee quickly out of Jerusalem, for I will send thee far hence unto the Gentiles. And Paul went. The next vision is at Corinthians. Paul was weak. He says, in weakness and fear and in much trembling he was there. But at the same time, God spoke to him in Corinth and said, be not afraid, but speak, and hold not thy peace, for I am with thee.

0: owned. He had been beaten, whipped in the deep, in peril. It's an interesting thing. But the last thing that you would understand, Paul had shut him up in prison, and they had vowed that they would kill him. Paul just simply has this words to say: "Angel of the Lord stood by me. Be of good cheer, Paul, for thou hast testified of me in Jerusalem, so must thou also bear witness of me at Rome." The weary days pass at Corinth. The weary days pass at Caesarea. Then Paul gets turned loose to go to Rome and hits the storm of his life. And in the storm of his life, he has another vision. Vision of an angel coming through a storm and standing on a storm-tossed boat. Standing there looking at Paul. And saying, "Be of good cheer. For there stood by me this night the angel of God, whose I am and whom I serve, saying, Fear not, Paul. Thou must be brought before Caesar, and lo, God hath given thee all them that sail with thee. Wherefore, sirs, be of good cheer. I believe God."
1: Yes, sir.
0: You want something to get you through the storms? Try vision. Are you going to help me preach? When at Rome, Paul gets up before the emperor. And he says these words after he had stood before the emperor of Rome: "All men forsook me." Paul doesn't have anyone. But listen to what he says in the middle of the Roman prison. "Notwithstanding, the Lord stood with me and strengtheneth me, and the Lord shall deliver me from every evil work and will preserve me unto his heavenly kingdom, to whom be glory forever and ever. Amen." Oh, that vision strengthened Paul, put a 4x4 backbone right in where it should be. And Paul said, "To whom be glory forever and ever. Amen. To whom be glory." For death is the final test. Listen to what Paul says. "I have fought a good fight. I have finished the course. I have kept the faith. I see another vision. Henceforth, there is for me a crown. I see my coronation day is just right after the chopping block. I see my coronation day. My way home is right outside these doors. But I have fought a good fight. I have finished my course. I have kept the faith. Henceforth, there is for me a crown. Fear not. Be of good courage. It's not over yet. It's not over for Dryden Road. It's not over for Benny Sutherland at 70 years of age. It's not over yet. I have another day to preach. I have another year to face. I have another challenge to go through. But I have a vision of him who had said to me as a young preacher in my first church, "Go, and I will go with you. Go, set my people free." And I tell you, to this day, I have stood upon that vision of the commission that I heard. Go. Stand. Fight a good fight. Preach a pure gospel. Hold a right standard. And I will stand by you. And I will be there. And I will never leave you. Neither will I forsake you. And I tell you, upon that vision, I stand today and tell you, God is faithful. He who gave it will promote it. He who gave it will perform it. He who gave it will endure it. He who gave it shall reward it.
1: Amen.
0: Oh, glory to God. I'm about to feel some running in my feet.

0: It seems about the time I get up, you sit down. About the time I'm about ready to sit down, you want to get up. We just need to get together. You see, I talked to my man Nathan today, just me and him here. All I had to ask him, I said, "You got that one yet, Nathan?" I said, "You ready?" Because I seen one day Nathan turn a corner. If I get to live to see it, and I think I will, he's going to make me a good man. And the reason I see it is because God let me look into his life. I have a dream.
1: Yes, sir.
0: I'm not a prophet nor the son of a prophet. But there's been times when God has let me look into your heart. There have been times when I've been able to tell you what you were thinking and what you were saying that day. I'm not a prophet, nor the son of a prophet. I'm just a man with a dream. When I came to Hilltop, before I came here, I had another troubled church just like this. And God, and I can describe to you that over the Hilltop, they had panels that they run. And God, to get me to go there the second time, he showed me that dialing to end, it was not straight. It was still crooked. And I knew then that I was to go and try to rectify the wrong. We went from a church of 30 to a church of 150 to a church that people said was dying to a church that was vibrant with life. It wasn't hardly a service went by that the Holy Ghost didn't visit us in one way or another. Very seldom was there a whole month that went by that somebody didn't come and give their heart to Jesus Christ. I went with a vision. I went with a burden. And then I came here. I came here with a burden. I came here with a vision. Those boys that raised havoc in my home, broke my beds, tore up my furniture, kept my wife busy picking up and after them. I had a vision one day that they would sit and I would preach to them. And now I have Denny, I have Rodney, I have Richie. And every time I see Donnie Ingram, I say, "Donnie, that's not what you're supposed to be, and you know it. You need to come home." You're not hearing me. How can I get you interested? When Gerald was busy making money, and he was good at it, I told Gerald, I said, "Gerald, that's not what you're supposed to be doing." It took a while for him to catch the vision and to catch the dream and to catch the spirit, but he's doing it now. Mitchell came to me, a skinny boy from Valley Street. More street in him than anything else. A lot of polishing. Now, the only preacher I've got that's called R.W. Hasty. He's eloquent. He's smooth. Slick. Amen. That happened because of a dream. Can I interest in you? I've seen some of you come to me broken. Crying so hard you couldn't hardly breathe or talk. Now sit here with peace, knowing you're in the will of God. Let's dream on. Let's dream another dream. If your mama was here tonight, Jeff, and after hearing you testify, she would say,